0: has started to help with the costs of rebuilding. Now, Premier Scott Moe says his government and the Public Safety Agency need to do better when it comes to wildfire preparedness and response. We are hearing from him today for the first time since the last week's report revealed the Public Safety Agency wasn't fully prepared for last year's wildfire season. He says over the coming weeks and months, they are planning to build on their initial efforts, like the Fire Smart program, to better keep communities and homes safe from those wildfires.
1: I won't preclude what that looks like with respect to restructuring, expanding the agency, working with northern communities, maybe First Nations communities on training more Type 1, Type 2, Type 3 firefighters.
0: MO also says the plan is to train community members to ensure communities across the province are fire smart each and every year. Now, we learned today that there is a tentative deal between the U.S. and Iran to end the war. U.S. President Donald Trump today talking more about it.
2: The deal's all signed, and the strait is already partially open. Essentially, ships are starting to go out now. On Friday, it'll be completely open.
0: But there are still questions about whether it will lead to lasting peace. The deal was digitally signed yesterday, and we are being told it will be formally signed Friday in Geneva. But don't expect the oil to simply start flowing the way it did before the war. It will take time for hundreds of ships trapped in the Persian Gulf to exit through the narrow strait. And oil producers that throttled back production will need time to get oil moving again. And ship captains may take their time deciding if it's safe. A couple of plane crashes down south at Edwards Air Force Base in California. A B-52 bomber crashed shortly after takeoff today from a U.S. military base. Eight crew members are believed to be dead. One yesterday in Missouri killed the pilot and 11 skydivers. The plane crashed shortly after takeoff. The skydivers with no time to jump to safety. And after more than a decade of live music, late nights, and packed crowds, Saskatoon's Capital Music Club is officially up for sale. Our Mia Holowaychuk has the story.
3: Owner Mitch Lupachuk says after 13 years, he's ready to give the keys to someone new. But he's taking a moment to reflect on the venue's remarkable run. He says he's always kept music in mind when he opened the venue along with Sheepdogs frontman Liat Hansen.
4: I think the Capital could use some new blood. We got a really good crew there. We're booking tons of shows. Everything's going to stay the same.
3: Now, the business hasn't sold yet, but Lupachuk says his hope is for a new owner to build on his legacy of bringing great live music to the city. In Saskatoon, I'm Mia Holowaychuk.
0: And in case you missed it, a local group was on a mission to save Saskatchewan soccer history. The Saskatoon Soccer Legacy Project is collecting photographs, trophies, jerseys, and stories from decades past. A Saskatoon Soccer Center CEO Jody Blackwell says important pieces of the province's soccer history could be sitting right under your nose.
5: We were starting to lose some of those people that were real builders within the sport, and now they've passed on and their children are left with boxes of things in the garage and they don't even really realize the value of what is there.
0: Now, the group hopes people will think twice before throwing anything away. That old box in the garage might be holding more than pictures and trophies. It could be a story worth sharing. And you can read more on the story over at CKOM.com and CJME.com. 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This is The Day in Review. It's 6:07.
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0: Turning to weather, looks like some rain is on the way for Saskatoon and central Saskatchewan. We'll see a few clouds tonight, a low of 12, and then showers beginning in the afternoon tomorrow and a high of 20 degrees. For Regina and southern Saskatchewan, a few clouds tonight. That wind is expected to die down, a low of 9. And then a cloud for tomorrow, slight chance of showers to start the day off, 30% chance, a high of 22. And then rain is expected to fall tomorrow night. And taking a look across the province, so 24 degrees in the Battle Fords, Prince Albert, 23, Swift Current, Weyburn, 22, 20 degrees for Estevan and Yorkton, Moose Jaw, 21, partly sunny in Regina, a wind out of the northwest at 54, now gusting to 68, 19 degrees, and in Saskatoon, we have a partly sunny sky, a wind out of the northwest at 21, and 24 degrees. This is the Day in Review. I'm Justin Blackwell. It's time now for sports from the Green Zone. Here's Jamie Nye.
7: Of course, World Cup continues. Couple of surprising draws. Spain, Cabo Verde, 0-0. Spain's one of the favorites. Cabo Verde's just a tiny country. Egypt and Belgium, 1-1. Egypt never won. Belgium finished third 2 World Cups ago. And Saudi Arabia challenging Uruguay as well, 1-1. Iran begins their tournament in the United States against New Zealand. Mike Babcock will be investigated for his departure from Columbus. This has been now activated by the National Hockey League by the request of the Edmonton Oilers, who want to shortlist Babcock and maybe even hire him for their head coaching job. And the Toronto Blue Jays have the day off today after that loss to the Yankees. They're back at it. An AL East battle begins tomorrow in Boston. That's your Green Zone Sports. I'm Jamie Nye.
0: Still ahead.
8: Have you noticed that not one reporter has actually asked the Prime Minister where is the money going to come from?
0: The federal government has announced its $3 billion food security strategy. We find out what food expert Sylvain Charlebois has to say about it. 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
0: Canadians across the country continue to feel the pinch of the grocery store. To address this, the federal government announced its $3 billion food security strategy. A food expert, Dr. Sylvain Charlebois from Dalhousie University, says it's a positive step, but the strategy is missing a clear long-term vision. He joined guest host Tamara Cherry on the Evan Bray Show to talk more about it.
8: Have you noticed that not one reporter has actually asked the Prime Minister, where is the money going to come from? There's a pattern. Every time there's a new announcement, nobody's bothered to ask where the money is going to come from. It's really, it's just so bizarre. But it is $3.2 billion over 10 years, so it's $320 million a year. Now, so it's basically $7.80 per Canadian per year. That's what we're talking about. Whereas in the U.S., with the Farm Bill, if you exclude the SNAP program and all the nutrition program directed to consumers, so if you only look at the support provided to industry, it's almost good to ask where the money is going to come from. It's really, it's just so bizarre. But it is $3.2 billion over 10 years, so it's $320 million a year. Now, so it's basically $7.80 per Canadian per year. That's what we're talking about. Whereas in the U.S., with the Farm Bill, if you exclude the SNAP program and all the nutrition program directed to consumers, so if you only look at the support provided to industry, it's almost $120 per American per year.

0: where's the strategy? Typically, when you have a strategy, you have a vision for agriculture. There was just no measurable objectives presented, zero. And of course, there is supply management out there. That's basically 20% of our agriculture. Not one word for poultry, dairy, and eggs, even though the entire world is looking for more animal protein. Certainly a great opportunity to grow our agri-food sector in Canada. There were some good ideas, though. I mean, so yes, it's important to focus on processing. So there's some money there. Food hubs are pretty darn important, especially for the prairies and the Maritimes. They're looking at investing in independent grocers. That's great. Great idea. $1 billion there. But again, how are you going to operationalize all this? Are you going to subsidize independent grocers? How is that going to work? So there was just not a whole lot of detail given last week that would allow me to say, wow, this is great, and it actually is going to make a difference.
1: So let's just dig into that, the idea of this $1 billion for the food terminals and hubs to help these independent grocers compete. Prime Minister Carney said that five big retailers control 75% of the market. Is that the real problem, not enough competition?
0: I mean, we always need more competition. That's what a free market looks like. You're always looking to bring more competition to the market. The challenge here is that I'm not sure the government is keen in creating conditions in order for competition to emerge. That's the government's job. The government's job is not to generate more competition. The government's job is to actually get investors into the market. Ironically, right now, you're seeing Canadian grocers opening up stores in the U.S. Like Loblaws, for example, just opened a couple of stores in California and in Washington State. But nobody's coming to Canada. Why? Well, we have fewer people. We're not generating wealth. GDP per capita has stalled. Our economy is struggling. I mean, so those are the kinds of things that grocers will actually look at before opening any stores. So that's certainly one problem. The other issue, of course, is related to covenants. There are a lot of restrictions. I mean, these grocers that we have in Canada are very good at being incredibly territorial. It's hard to open up a business or a store in different parts of Saskatchewan and in the prairies and across Canada. So that's certainly one thing that provinces should be looking into. And I'm not talking about Regina or Saskatoon. I'm talking about smaller towns like Moose Jaw or Swift Current. Those areas, often it's much more difficult to open up new grocery stores because of some of these covenants and property controls.
2: And you can hear more of their conversation coming up on the Evan Bray Encore. Taking a look at the markets, is some optimism with this deal between the U.S. and Iran. The TSX finishing the day up 337 points, 35,275. The Dow up 468 points, 51,671. OJ's Home Solutions will have to pay $8,000 in fines after a worker was badly hurt on the job 2 years ago. The worker fell from the second floor to the basement through an open stairwell while working on a new home construction site in Saskatoon. Stats Canada says manufacturing sales rose 4.2% to about $77 billion in April. It's driven largely by record sales in the petroleum and coal products sector. In Saskatchewan, we saw the figure fall about 4% compared to March numbers. Coming up,
3: we were losing people, the individuals with the stories and with the history. Yeah. We were losing them, unfortunately.
2: A local group is on a mission to save Saskatchewan soccer history. Now the Real Ag Minute with Sean Haney.
4: Ottawa is unleashing the largest investment in the history of the Federal Agriculture Department to combat high grocery bills and global trade shocks. Standing alongside Prime Minister Mark Carney, Ag Minister Heath MacDonald unveiled a sprawling national food security strategy aimed at drastically reducing Canada's dependence on international imports. The multi-billion dollar package hinges on four aggressive pillars: supercharging independent grocery competition, expanding domestic greenhouses, and pouring $1 billion into value-added processing via FCC. But for broadacre prairie farmers, the real victory lies in strict mandates to slash regulatory red tape. Minister MacDonald admits that decades of slow approvals for seeds, feed, and fertilizers have choked back business investment. With deputy ministers meeting this week to get the wheels in motion, the government is betting that rapid regulatory decisions are the ultimate

0: key to unlocking true agricultural productivity. I'm Sean Haney.
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9: Premier Scott Moe is working to ensure the wildfire response this year is better than last. 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
9: The World Cup is being played in massive stadiums in front of millions of fans over the next month. But some of soccer's most meaningful stories from these parts aren't in stadiums at all. They're sitting in cardboard boxes, and one group was on a mission to change that. In this Saskatchewan story, our Brittany Cafe is exploring the Saskatoon Soccer Legacy Project.
11: With the World Cup inspiring a new generation of soccer fans, volunteers in Saskatoon are looking to the past. Dave Taylor is with the Saskatoon Soccer Legacy Committee. When the project first began about 5 years ago, he says they already knew time wasn't on their side.
12: Even at that point in time, we knew how much we'd lost. It was an immense amount of stuff because everybody would just sort of throw it out.
11: And what people were throwing out wasn't just memorabilia. It was decades of history being slowly cleared away. And yet, at the same time, the game itself was growing.
12: There are more kids doing soccer than there are doing hockey in Saskatoon. And that's in a Canadian city, that's an unusual thing.
11: Taylor says the mission now is simple. Stop the loss of soccer history wherever they can.
12: If anything's going to be thrown out, we'd like to do it before they do that. That's really what we're aiming at. We'll go through it. We'll sort through. Give us a whole bunch of boxes and we'll do it.
11: For committee member Mark Millard, part of the urgency of this project comes from something even more fragile than objects. People.
13: We were losing people, the individuals with the stories and with the history. Yeah. We were losing them, unfortunately.
11: To capture that history, the project has been recording interviews with anyone who helped shape it.
13: Not just players, but coaches, parents, builders, officials. Referees have some of the greatest stories.
12: Oh, God.
13: Because they have a tremendous amount.
11: Because long after the final whistle, it's the stories that stay with people. Saskatoon Soccer Legacy Project Manager Jacob Powell says that's what inspired a new way of preserving them.
14: Podcast started really in the hopes to kind of capture the oral history. You know, there's a lot of artifacts, there's a lot of cool memorabilia and what have you, but really the essence of the game is the stories, is the narrative that happens within the communities.
11: Jody Blackwell is the CEO of Saskatoon Soccer Centers.
15: We are trying to be that spot where they can bring things in so that we can go through to make sure that we can capture what is important and give it a home and be able to share that with others going forward.
11: From dusty boxes and garages to voices recorded for future generations, this project is a reminder that sometimes the most important sports history isn't found in stadiums, but in the stories we almost threw away. With a Saskatchewan story, I'm Brittany Caffey.
9: Another great story from Brittany, and to see some of the photos and stories being preserved, you can head over to CKOM.com and CJME.com. This is The Day in Review. I'm Justin Blackwell. Still ahead, why are so many young people vaping, and what can parents, schools, and policymakers do about it? We hear from Rob Cunningham, who's with the Canadian Cancer Society. That's coming up on the Evan Bray Encore. But first, it was back on Friday when we got the province's report card on the 2025 wildfire season. In a nutshell, it says the Public Safety Agency wasn't fully prepared. Today, Premier Scalmo is responding to those findings.
10: Largely what I saw come out of the MNP report was a number of recommendations saying that we need to do better as a Saskatchewan Public Safety Agency, and we need to do better as a government supporting the work that they do. We had a number of initial answers that I believe Minister Uyghur has proposed as he released the report last week. And I think over the course of the next weeks and months and into the foreseeable future, we should be able to, as a government, as a disaster response agency, start to build on some of those initial efforts. I mentioned the Fire Smart program, but there's others. To build on those initial efforts to, always look to improve that service and to keep our Saskatchewan communities and ultimately our families' homes safer should we be facing another, very, very challenging fire year and aggressive fire year like what we saw last year. So those discussions, I'm sure, will happen, at the agency level. But I think we do need to, and we can agree with individuals that faced those fires last year, in particular in places like Dunera Beach, East Trout Lake, Creighton, we do need to do better. And this is a government that is committed to doing so. We wanted to ensure that we had some initiatives that came out of that, that initial response. But I think there's more work to do. Whatever that looks like, I won't preclude what that looks like with respect to, restructuring, expanding the agency, working possibly with northern communities, maybe First Nations communities on, training more type 1, type 2, type 3 firefighters, training community members to ensure that our communities are fire smarted, not just for 1 year, but fire smarted each and every year with respect to what that looks like. That might be a little bit different in each community.
9: Now, the province says it is going to implement all 11 recommendations, so the time will tell if that is indeed what will happen. Now, this has been The Day in Review. News is next, then the Evan Bray Show, the Encore Edition. That's on the way here on 650 CKOM and 980 CJME.
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20: Good evening. I'm Jillian Massey. A judge decides on if the man who killed Misha Pavlik will get a youth or an adult sentence. The interior of Ukrainian Hall in Regina is gutted by fire. And Premier Scott Moe reacts to Friday's report on the province's wildfire fighting efforts. It will be a youth sentence for the man who killed Misha Pavlik. He was stabbed and killed at a grad party in Regina Beach in 2006. The killer was 17 at the time. Senior reporter Lisa Schick has more on the decision.
21: Justice Dawson went through the evidence, the circumstances of the offender, and principles around sentencing laid out by the Supreme Court. She said the man's conduct when he was 17 at the time of the murder didn't speak to adult maturity, that his continued offending as an adult didn't mean he had the maturity of an adult when he was 17 either. She did say that she'd be hard-pressed to find the relatively short youth sentence to be sufficient in this case, but because he had that diminished moral blameworthiness, that didn't matter. At Court of King's Bench in Regina, I'm Lisa Schick.
20: The judge will make her decision on the killer's sentencing tomorrow afternoon. Saturday's fire at Regina's Ukrainian Hall has left more than just a gutted building behind. Sean McIrahan, vice president of the Ukrainian National Federation Hall, says the loss is being felt across Regina's Ukrainian community.
22: It's a very important building, and it serves a huge purpose as sort of that central meeting place for the community.
20: He says for generations, the hall has been a gathering place for celebrations, cultural programs, and newcomers looking to build community. A GoFundMe has been started to help with the costs of rebuilding. Saskatchewan's premier says his province and the public safety agency need to do better when it comes to wildfire preparedness and response. We're hearing from Premier Scott Moe for the first time since a recent report revealed the SPSA wasn't fully prepared for last year's wildfire season. He says over the coming weeks and months, they are planning on to build on their initial efforts, like the Fire Smart program, to better keep communities and homes safe from wildfires.
10: I won't preclude what that looks like with respect to restructuring, expanding the agency, working with northern communities, maybe First Nations communities on training more Type 1, Type 2, Type 3 firefighters.
20: Mo also says the plan is to train community members to ensure communities across the province are fire smart each and every year. You might notice a few extra police around the Regina airport today. Around 1:30 this afternoon, a threat was made against the airport to police. James Bogus with the Regina Airport Authority says shortly after it was determined by law enforcement to be a false alarm.
23: It's been deemed as non-credible. So at the airport, it's operations as usual.
20: Regardless, he says there's a bigger police presence today. Canada's chief public health officer says a number of opioid-related deaths in Canada remain unacceptably high. This as the federal government reports a 23% decline in overdose deaths last year. It's thanks to several factors, including naloxone distribution and changes to the drug supply. Indigenous Services Minister Mandy Galmasti says Indigenous communities across the country continue to face inequities.
24: Indigenous communities continue to bear disproportionate burdens of high rates of overdose, substance use harms, mental health challenges, and suicide.
20: Even with the 23% decline, that number is still higher than it was a decade ago when the public drug crisis emerged. After more than a decade of live music, late nights, and packed crowds, Saskatoon's Capital Music Club is officially up for sale. Reporter Mia Holloway-Chuck has the story.
0: Owner Mitch Lupachuk says after 13 years, he's ready to give the keys to someone new. But he's taking a moment to reflect on the venue's remarkable run. He says he's always kept music in mind when he opened the venue along with Sheepdogs frontman Liat Hansen.
1: I think the Capitol could use some new blood. We got a really good crew there. We're booking tons of shows. Everything's going to stay the same.
0: Now, the business hasn't sold yet, but Lupachuk says his hope is for a new owner to build on his legacy of bringing great live music to the city. In Saskatoon, I'm Mia Holloway-Chuck.
20: 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In Regina and southern Saskatchewan tonight, partly cloudy, a 30% chance of showers, risk of a thunderstorm, the low is 9. Tomorrow, some clouds, a 30% chance of showers in the afternoon, the high is 22. On Wednesday, partly cloudy, a 60% chance of showers, the high is 17. In Saskatoon and central Saskatchewan tonight, partly cloudy, a 30% chance of showers, risk of a thunderstorm, the low is 12. Tomorrow, cloudy, a 30% chance of showers, risk of a thunderstorm in the afternoon, the high is 20. On Wednesday, sunny, the high is 19. 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

0: I'm not Evan Bray. I don't know if he told you I was coming, but I'm Tamara Cherry, and I am filling in for Evan Bray today. And then he's back, I believe, for a couple weeks, and then he's off. Or no, he's back for a couple days, and then off for a couple days. Anyway, you got me today. I'm very happy to be here with you today. And guess what? The Riders opened the 2026 CFL season this weekend with a dramatic 31-27 comeback win over the BC Lions. So that is some good news to start our morning. We have a really great show coming up for you today. We're going to be speaking on all sorts of topics, grocery prices. The federal government is saying that we can expect our grocery prices to go down thanks to a new national strategy that was announced late last week. I'm going to be speaking with Sylvain Charlebois, who, I got to say, I don't think he's very optimistic about this strategy. I'm hoping that he has some good news for our pocketbooks, but I'm not that optimistic. We're also going to be speaking about colon cancer in young people. That is a thing now. And a really cool initiative that the Regina Police Service has undertaken with the Psychological Trauma and Stress Symptoms Lab out of the University of Regina, where there's this mental health check-in app that police officers have downloaded that is, it's part of a broader push to take care of police officer and all first responder mental well-being. So I'm really excited to get into that. And guess what? One of my favorite people, our Saskatchewan darling, Jeffrey Straker, will be on the show today. Yeah, I'm excited too, Frank. I see him pumping his fist through the glass. But first, it's time for the Big Talker.
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5: I very much welcome the peace deal or the ceasefire deal, the 60-day truce. I know President Trump has worked very hard for this, as has the Vice President, the Qataris, the Pakistanis, but all the countries in the region supporting this.
0: Well, that was Prime Minister Mark Carney speaking just a short while ago from a tarmac in Ireland as he was preparing to board a flight to France, where he will attend the G7 Leaders Summit. He was responding to breaking news from the Middle East after more than 2 months of President Trump crying, deal, deal, deal. There is now a memorandum of understanding, so not quite a deal, but maybe a path there that could pave the path for peace. But you're forgiven if you, like I, remain a bit apprehensive. Will this result in peace? Will this get us further than President Barack Obama got with his deal with Iran? Kelly Malone is the Washington correspondent for the Canadian Press and joins us now to break down this news and more from south of the border. Kelly, welcome back to the Evan Bray Show.
6: Good morning.
0: Good morning. So, Kelly, this isn't what we were planning on talking about today, because you know there's never any shortage of news from your bureau in Washington. But let's just start with this news out of Iran, and let's be clear on what this is. I heard a New York Times reporter describe this morning as a table of contents for what a deal could look like. What can you tell us about what is in this memorandum of understanding that was announced last night?
6: Well, and I think you've hit it on the nose. The lack of specifics has actually been released leaves a lot of people with skepticism. This morning, obviously, markets were very happy about the news, but there isn't really a whole lot of real detail about how this would be that different from the 2015 Iran nuclear deal under then President Barack Obama. Trump has been calling different reporters around Washington since it was announced yesterday, kind of giving a bit of conflicting information. And some of it obviously saying no enriched uranium, no nuclear weapons, a lot of these talking points that he has pointed to. But when asked for details, he's unable to provide them, or it's really murky. And I'd also point out that there has been word that apparently maybe a digital MOU was signed, but the actual MOU itself has not yet been signed. So we're at a point now where there's, I think, optimism that something could come together, that an MOU could exist, that the 60 days will actually materialize, unlike the last 2 months of the calling that a deal has been found. But I think, you know, at this point, there's still a lot of skepticism about what this ultimately will mean.
0: Yeah, and it's also worth noting that As part of this MOU, Lebanon is supposed to be seeing peace as well. But of course, Israel has been hammering Lebanon. Israel, this is an MOU between the U.S. and Iran. But if Israel starts or continues its campaign in Lebanon, then I imagine that this might put this MOU on shaky ground. Are you sensing that also?
6: Well, we've seen this before with one of the previously announced deals. Time means nothing here anymore, so I can't even remember what month it was.
0: Yes.
6: It was one of those few deals ago where Trump said that he'd come out with a deal with Iran and they were, you know, ready to go sign it. They were talking about it was when everyone was in Pakistan, which is the mediating mm-hmm. country. And then Israel continued to bomb Beirut, the southern kind of districts of Beirut. Saying that, well, it wasn't part of this deal and Lebanon was never part of the deal. And then the deal fell apart. And we were seeing that kind of last minute Sunday. I think what's really different is the rhetoric we're seeing now from Trump. Sunday, just as the president was trying to get this deal, I think he wanted it a little bit as a birthday gift for himself. Hmm. You saw Israel start to bomb Lebanon again. And obviously their suggestion is that they are hitting Hezbollah targets, but it is not something that Trump wanted to see. There was thought that there was going to be retaliation from Iran, but reports say that Iran decided not to give this deal a chance. We are seeing today that Pakistan and Iran are saying that, yes, in fact, the ending of occupation of Israeli forces in Lebanon and their firing upon Beirut neighborhoods has to be part of this deal. But you actually haven't seen the U.S. really come out with strong words against that. And you've certainly seen Israeli ministers come out today saying that they are not subject to that.
0: Yeah, you know, it's interesting. I heard this morning somebody was citing sources in Iran saying that they were putting off finalizing this MOU last night because they wanted to wait until after midnight local time to make sure that it was not finalized on Trump's birthday, so it couldn't be a birthday present for him. But speaking, Kelly Malone, Washington correspondent for the Canadian Press, of President Trump's birthday, I wonder if you could hear this from your home in Washington yesterday.
2: Welcome to UFC Wing 250. Here is the President of the United States of America.

0: Yeah, so yesterday was President Trump's 80th birthday. He celebrated not only with the Iran deal, but with UFC cage fights at the White House. Of all the things I imagine you could not have predicted covering in a second Trump presidency, Kelly Malone, tell us about yesterday. What was this wacky business?
1: Well, I will admit I'm very tired this morning because I was, in fact, at the Ellipse in person for
0: the entire event.
1: I went there at 3:30 in the afternoon for the fan fest and stuck around for the fights, including watching the Canadian lose and Americans boo the Canadian every time that he talked about being Canadian. So it was one of the strangest experiences of my life, and that's saying a lot. I've obviously been in D.C. a couple of years and throughout this Trump presidency. So, you know, it was an event I'm glad that I got to experience in person because I'm not sure I could ever explain it to someone. It was very odd.
0: What was the feeling in the crowd? Like, I was seeing that, like, there were some protesters there. There were obviously people who were very excited to be there. How would you describe the crowd?
1: Well, getting there, you know, honestly, there are protests in D.C. all the time. I wouldn't say the protests outside the event were particularly unusual or large, but they were certainly there. It was tens of thousands of people. Everyone I spoke to was from out of town, driving in from Ohio or Pennsylvania, coming to the event. It was certainly a different crowd than you usually see at Washington, D.C. events. I'll say the one thing that stood out to me, no one wanted to talk to me about politics, and they certainly didn't want to talk about the Canadian bilateral relationships that have been rattled, and were really trying to give me the sport brings people together, and this event is to unite people, and that's obviously what the Trump administration had been trying to sell about this event, because it was quite controversial, and polling up to this event showed that even among Republicans, there wasn't a whole lot of approval for this event to take place on the White House lawn. But, you know, there was like Ram trucks. There was a Monster energy drink stand. There were like people drinking. There were some fights. It was a very different situation to what I'm usually experiencing.
0: Yeah. At the White House.
1: A lot of jubilation. Like, people were extremely excited. I'm not personally a UFC fan, but my partner is, and he was asking for me to send video. So I think for like a UFC fan, this would have been an absolutely once-in-a-lifetime experience. I can't speak to the fights to themselves because I'm obviously not a UFC fan, and I don't understand all the rules. But people were cheering, and I'll say again, the Canadian got the most boos.
0: Well, gosh, we obviously need a cage fight on the lawn of Rideau Hall or Parliament Hill. We've got a couple minutes left here. I know they might not have won.
1: There's been boxing matches in Ottawa before. I don't know if you remember.
0: But cage fights? Come on. This is next level. Come on. We're living in some wacky debacky times here, Kelly Malone. Okay. They didn't want to talk about it last night, but the Kuzma trade deal, that's our free trade agreement with the U.S. and Mexico. It comes up for its first mandatory review in 2 weeks and 2 days. That's Canada Day, folks. And Trump said this week that he's not looking to renew it. How should we be thinking about this?
1: I think all indicators is that this is not going to get a rubber stamp from the Trump administration. They had three options in July, which Canada and Mexico signaled that they wanted that rubber stamp, which equals a 16-year extension of the agreement. The other option is any of the countries can give 6 months notice that they're pulling out. The United States has not shown that it's looking to pull out, but what it's shown is that it wants to continue these negotiations. So by July 1st, they'll essentially send a letter to the other countries confirming that they're not going to rubber stamp it, and that turns into a annual rolling review. So these negotiations continue every single year up to 10 years, and then the agreement would expire. So the agreement doesn't end on July 1st when the Trump administration doesn't, you know, say we're continuing. It'll keep going. The problem when experts I've spoken with is that this increases uncertainty among business investment. And businesses in Canada, the United States, and Mexico are willing to give some leeway. So, you know, next year they're like, okay, there's going to be midterms, there's going to be changes. changes in the United States, and there are some things that Canada, the U.S., and Mexico are looking to change about the agreement. They'll give them a bit of leeway, but I think as time continues on, businesses will not like that this is an agreement that isn't set in stone. They will be very uncomfortable with this annual rolling review, and you will see more pressure on all three countries.
0: All right, so Donald Trump gets an MOU on Iran for his birthday and a UFC cage match, but we cannot expect a trade deal for our birthday on Canada Day, is what you're saying, Kelly.
1: I would say that that is an extremely unlikely outcome.
0: Boo-hoo. Okay. Kelly Malone, Washington correspondent for the Canadian Press. Thank you very much for your time, and get some rest today.
1: Yes, and always great to talk.
0: Okay, take care. All right, I am Tamara Cherry filling in for Evan Bray. We've got more coming up on the other side of this break on 980 CJME and 650 CKOM.
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0: All right, welcome back to the show. I am Tamara Cherry filling in for Evan Bray. We've got some texts coming in about the memorandum of understanding that has been reached between the U.S. and Iran. The truce would see the opening of the Strait of Hormuz, a key shipping route, of course, that has been shut down for several months. Here's a bit of what Al Jazeera's senior political analyst Marwan Bishara had to say about this peace agreement.
12: This could end war. It's great. Could it then pave the way to peace? Will it bring peace? That's a far more complicated question, and that does require some skepticism, knowing the gap between the two sides.
0: Yes, the gap between the two sides. We know it very well from these last few months. All right, time will tell. And coming up after the break, we are going to be speaking colon cancer in young people. Is this now a young people's disease? I'm Tamara Cherry filling in for Evan Bray here on 980 CJME and 650 CKOM.
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15: Raise bore drilling is like a corkscrew going through a bad cork. 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In raise bore drilling, you dig a tunnel both above and below the uranium deposit. You then send a small drill shaft down through the top tunnel, through the deposit, into the bottom tunnel. Then you connect, say, a 2-meter wide grinding wheel or a disc to the bottom of the drill shaft. The top of the shaft is then connected to a motor that turns the wheel and pulls it back up through the deposit. As it grinds away at the rock on the way back up, the rock falls into the tunnel at the bottom, sort of like the cork crumbling into wine. The crumbled rock is then scooped up in the bottom tunnel. I'm Eric Anderson from CIMSA.
5: Prosperity Saskatchewan, presented by the Government of Saskatchewan, Nutrien, and Cameco.
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22: Good evening. I'm Jillian Massey. A judge decides on if the man who killed Misha Pavlik will get a youth or an adult sentence. The interior of Ukrainian Hall in Regina is gutted by fire. And Premier Scott Moe reacts to Friday's report on the province's wildfire fighting efforts. It will be a youth sentence for the man who killed Misha Pavlik. He was stabbed and killed at a grad party in Regina Beach in 2006. The killer was 17 at the time. Senior reporter Lisa Schick has more on the decision.
23: Justice Dawson went through the evidence, the circumstances of the offender, and principles around sentencing laid out by the Supreme Court. She said the man's conduct when he was 17 at the time of the murder didn't speak to adult maturity, that his continued offending as an adult didn't mean he had the maturity of an adult when he was 17 either. She did say that she'd be hard-pressed to find the relatively short youth sentence to be sufficient in this case, but because he had that diminished moral blameworthiness, that didn't matter. At Court of King's Bench in Regina, I'm Lisa Schick.
22: The judge will make her decision on the killer's sentencing tomorrow afternoon. Saturday's fire at Regina's Ukrainian Hall has left more than just a gutted building behind. Sean McIrahan, vice president of the Ukrainian National Federation Hall, says the loss is being felt across Regina's Ukrainian community.
24: It's a very important building, and it serves a huge purpose as sort of that central meeting place for the community.
22: He says for generations, the hall has been a gathering place for celebrations, cultural programs, and newcomers looking to build community. A GoFundMe has been started to help with the costs of rebuilding. Saskatchewan's premier says his province and the public safety agency need to do better when it comes to wildfire preparedness and response. We're hearing from Premier Scott Moe for the first time since a recent report revealed the SPSA wasn't fully prepared for last year's wildfire season. He says over the coming weeks and months, they are planning on to build on their initial efforts, like the Fire Smart program, to better keep communities and homes safe from wildfires.
25: I won't preclude what that looks like with respect to restructuring, expanding the agency, working with northern communities, maybe First Nations communities on training more Type 1, Type 2, Type 3 firefighters.
22: Mo also says the plan is to train community members to ensure communities across the province are fire smart each and every year. You might notice a few extra police around the Regina airport today. Around 1:30 this afternoon, a threat was made against the airport to police. James Bogus with the Regina Airport Authority says shortly after it was determined by law enforcement to be a false alarm.
26: It's been deemed as non-credible. So at the airport, it's operations as usual.
22: Regardless, he says there's a bigger police presence today. Canada's chief public health officer says a number of opioid-related deaths in Canada remain unacceptably high. This as the federal government reports a 23% decline in overdose deaths last year. It's thanks to several factors, including naloxone distribution and changes to the drug supply. Indigenous Services Minister Mandy Galmasti says Indigenous communities across the country continue to face inequities.
1: Indigenous communities continue to bear disproportionate burdens of high rates of overdose, substance use harms, mental health challenges, and suicide.
22: Even with the 23% decline, that number is still higher than it was a decade ago when the public drug crisis emerged. After more than a decade of live music, late nights, and packed crowds, Saskatoon's Capital Music Club is officially up for sale. Reporter Mia Holloway-Chuck has the story.
3: Owner Mitch Lupachuk says after 13 years, he's ready to give the keys to someone new. But he's taking a moment to reflect on the venue's remarkable run. He says he's always kept music in mind when he opened the venue along with Sheepdogs frontman Liat Hansen.
4: I think the Capitol could use some new blood. We got a really good crew there. We're booking tons of shows. Everything's going to stay the same.
3: Now, the business hasn't sold yet, but Lupachuk says his hope is for a new owner to build on his legacy of bringing great live music to the city. In Saskatoon, I'm Mia Holloway-Chuck.
22: 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In Regina and southern Saskatchewan tonight, partly cloudy, a 30% chance of showers, risk of a thunderstorm. The low is 9. Tomorrow, some clouds, a 30% chance of showers in the afternoon. The high is 22. On Wednesday, partly cloudy, a 60% chance of showers. The high is 17. In Saskatoon and central Saskatchewan tonight, partly cloudy, a 30% chance of showers, risk of a thunderstorm. The low is 12. Tomorrow, cloudy, a 30% chance of showers, risk of a thunderstorm in the afternoon. The high is 20. On Wednesday, sunny. The high is 19. 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
0: Show. I'm Tamara Cherry filling in for Evan today. He'll be back for a couple days starting tomorrow, and then I think he's off for a couple days. He's off. Who can keep track of this stuff? Evan, I hope you're enjoying a day off. Well, colorectal cancer used to be thought of as an older person's disease, something that you screened for at 50 and worried about at 60. But the numbers are shifting, and they seem to be shifting fast. Colorectal cancer has become the leading cause of cancer death among young adults in the United States. And researchers are finding that the answer may start in your gut with what you eat and the bacteria living inside you. Hillary Brick is a health correspondent at Business Insider who has been reporting on this trend. She joins us now. Hillary, welcome to the Evan Bray Show.
7: Thanks for having me.
0: All right, so let's start with what we're seeing. I just mentioned that colorectal cancer rising in young adults. How dramatic is this shift? What are the numbers telling us?
7: Yes, it's a pretty dramatic thing that's been on the rise kind of quietly for a few decades now. There's something going on that researchers like to call a birth cohort effect, where basically for everyone born since around the 1950s, the risk is progressively getting higher and higher. Colon and rectal cancer rates are going up in younger people. It's accelerating to the point where, you know, it is rare, but there are some teenagers and young adults in their 20s now who are getting this. So it's really accelerating, and it's been picking up, and it seems to be driven by things in the environment, right? Because that's why you would see this kind of birth cohort effect affecting, you know, a whole population of people born after a certain time, suggesting that something changed at that time.
0: What changed? What have they been able to narrow it down? Or is it just the fact that, okay, yeah, we know we're looking for something in the environment?
7: Yeah, the researchers that I talk to pretty consistently say it's probably not going to be just one thing. It's probably a combination of factors, along with genetics. You know, obviously not everyone is getting young colon cancer, but it's not like one of these very simple genetic diseases where we can say, okay, this gene, this person with this kind of, you know, his family history is going to develop young colon cancer. They're not seeing that family history necessarily has a lot to do with it. So it's probably some complex combination of factors, including, you know, your genes, but also the air you breathe, the foods you eat, all of these different things that might alight a cancer, basically.
0: So I understand that 1 in 5 people diagnosed with colorectal cancer is now under 55 years old. It's the leading cause, as I mentioned earlier, of cancer-related death among young adults in the U.S., and yeah. Cases in people under 50 are rising by nearly 3% a year. Is that a big number? 3% doesn't sound like a big number, but rising nearly 3% a year in the grand scheme of things, how significant is that?
7: Yeah, so, I mean, it is the only cancer in people under 50 that is on the rise. You know, these other leading causes of cancer death in young people, things like breast cancer or whatever it may be, oncologists are getting better at treating those, at finding those, at treating those, at stopping those. Mm-hmm. Colon cancer is the only one that's getting worse. And so while the, you know, raw number of people is still small, it's not like everyone is getting this, and while the rate of rise at 3% might not sound extreme, it's getting serious enough that in the U.S. they lowered the colon cancer screening age to 45 and found that they were finding quite a few of these young colon cancer cases in people 45 to 50. So that does seem to be helping move the needle somewhat. But, you know, it's strange to have something that, you know, they're not getting better at treating this.
0: Hillary Brick is a health correspondent at Business Insider who's been reporting on this trend, this worrying trend of colorectal cancer showing up in more and more younger people. And I'm Tamara Cherry filling in for Evan Bray if you're just joining us. Hillary, so let's get back into what's driving this. We mentioned the changing environment, you know, looking at a whole host of things there. Talk to me about diet changes, the gut microbiome, rising obesity rates, I understand, might be playing a role in this. What do we know about those sorts of things in terms of how that could be influencing why, say, a 35-year-old is getting the disease that used to typically hit people at 65?
7: Yeah, so again, it's still a bit of a mystery to researchers, but there are a few new things that are popping up, and recently they had the biggest cancer conference, the American Clinical Society of Oncology in Chicago, and there were a few presentations about what might be going on. One oncologist from Ohio State was presenting about how, you know, looking at tumor samples from these young cancers and finding that it really presents differently. It looks like it's biologically unique. And she thinks that some of the key differences in young cancer might involve inflammatory pathways. And so she's really looking into diet changes that have happened, and specifically was mentioning the difference between the kinds of fatty acids that we eat now and the imbalance in omega-6 versus omega-3. You know, omega-3 is an essential fatty acid that we eat from fatty fish or things like nuts and seeds. Omega-6 is in other foods, but is also very common in ultra-processed foods, you know, some of these very oily, sugary foods that we eat more and more of. And so the sort of the idea being that, you know, it's not that omega-6 is inherently bad, but an overabundance of it in our diet and less of the omega-3s might be causing these inflammatory pathways to ignite that might be driving the cancer. Again, still early, but that's one idea.
0: Okay, so it is early, and this is, you know, one of the leading suspects is this dietary changes that we've had over the years. But
7: yeah.
0: Would you say that this is significant enough that people should be rethinking what they eat?
7: Yeah, well, the good news is the same advice still applies. I mean, for years, cancer doctors have been saying, you know, we've got to get more fiber. You know, most of us are not having an adequate amount of fiber in our diet. And really one of the easiest ways to do that is to eat vegetables, whole grains, nuts, seeds, these unprocessed foods, fresh foods that, we can pull out of the garden, basically.
0: Hey, can you talk to me a little bit more, Hillary, about the gut microbiome? We've mentioned it, I think, a couple times in this conversation. What is it and how does it connect to cancer?
7: Yeah, so the gut microbiome is really interesting, and unfortunately the first thing that anyone who studies the gut microbiome will tell you is we don't understand the gut microbiome very well. Ugh. But what we do know is that, each of us has a unique gut microbiome, a unique set of different bacteria that colonize our gut, and these guys help run how our gut works and functions. And so if you're eating more of the good foods, it's, hopefully fostering some of that good gut bacteria. And if you're eating more, ultra processed junk foods, it might be very well. Ugh. But, what we do know is that, each of us has a unique gut microbiome, a unique set of different bacteria that colonize our gut. And these guys help run how our gut works and functions. And so if you're eating more of the good foods, it's, hopefully fostering some of that good gut bacteria. And if you're eating more, ultra processed junk foods, you might have an overabundance of

0: bacteria. And so there's a thought that that might be kind of setting people up, it, you know, over a long period of time if you're only eating certain kinds of bacteria. If you're only eating ultra-processed food, your gut isn't really able to do its job, and its job would be to, you know, clear the kinds of things that would eventually lead to cancer.
1: All right, if you're just joining us, I'm Tamara Cherry in for Evan Bray today, and I'm speaking with Hillary Brick, who is a health correspondent at Business Insider. We're talking about a worrying trend of younger and younger people who are testing positive for colorectal cancer. And Hillary, let's talk warning signs with for our listeners. So if you're 35 and you think you're too young for this, what are the red flags?
0: Yeah, so one of the big red flags that people talk about often is blood in the toilet. You know, blood in the toilet doesn't mean necessarily that you have colon cancer. It could be hemorrhoids, but a lot of people will dismiss it. I mean, this is something that we've seen a lot with people who are, you know, very serious athletes and runners, thinking, oh, this is just due to my intense training. Colon cancer doctors say if you're seeing blood in the toilet, you know, go get it checked out. Go talk to a doctor. It might not be colon cancer, but it's good to get it on the radar. And some of the other common signs that people have is like persistent stomach pain that doesn't go away for several weeks. That's one thing. But yeah, blood in the toilet, stomach pain, those are like two of the big ones, I would say.
1: So for someone listening right now who's maybe in their 30s or 40s, what's the practical takeaway here? Obviously, keep an eye on if there's, you know, blood in the toilet, blood in your stools. What else should people be walking away with?
0: I think just, again, the same old diet advice that we always hear, you know, get your veggies, get your fiber, think more whole grains instead of, you know, instead of the white bread, maybe have the oatmeal, things like that. And then one thing we haven't discussed yet is the overuse of antibiotics. You know, I think when we're sick, we want to just have a pill. And there's a lot of things that we get that we don't have a pill for because they're viral infections. And so if you take antibiotics, it's actually not going to help you heal any faster. And so antibiotics really, you know, they're great medications if you need them, but they really do a number on that gut microbiome. They really wipe out all of the colonizing bacteria that's been working in there for years and years. So if you don't need them, don't take them. If you do need them, obviously, you know, that's a different story.
1: Interesting. But. Well, that's why we need a prescription for that. So that's interesting because I know some people in my own life who have really been helped by antibiotics, but have been warned about the overuse of them. All right, Hillary Brick, thank you so much for joining us, a health correspondent at Business Insider. I hope that you enjoy your day and some sunshine wherever the day might find you.
0: Thank you so much. Thanks for having me.
1: Of course. Okay. All right, folks, you heard it here first. Maybe not first, but get your veggies, get your fiber, get those whole grains, and don't go straight to the antibiotics if you don't necessarily need them. I am filling in for Evan Bray. We've got more coming up on the other side of the break here on 650 CKOM and 980 CJME.
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0: Welcome back to the Evan Bray Show. I am feeling good being here in Evan's chair. Always a joy to fill in for Evan and chat with you folks. You can keep your text messages coming, 1-877-332-8255. But the thing about hosting a radio show is it's not the sort of thing that you can walk away from for an hour to go attend something that might be important. And there's something that I would otherwise be attending today, had I not previously committed to being here for Evan, and that is a funeral for Mrs. Cott. That's how I know her. Anyway, that's how I knew her. Colleen Teresa Cott was my high school math teacher, and I just have to take a few minutes to give a shout out to this incredible woman who is really like a math hero to so many people, so many kids who went through Regina schools, and also just has a lovely family. I have the great fortune of knowing and having gone to school with one of her daughters. And it's fitting, I think. We were just having a segment about colorectal cancer and things to look out for. And Mrs. Cott, I'm sorry, I can't refer to her as Colleen. It just feels wrong. She was always Mrs. Cott to me. She died last week at the age of 71, shortly after sunrise, according to her obituary, following a 16-year courageous battle with breast cancer. And I just want to share a little bit more about her. So Mrs. Cott had, and I'm reading from her, they don't call her Mrs. Cott in the obituary, Frank, I should mention that, but again, it feels right to me. But they write that she had a fulfilling teaching career of over 30 years where she devoted her efforts to math and advanced placement calculus. And I got to say, being in her class at Leboldus High School in Regina, she was an intimidating figure. We were dealing with some really tough stuff, but it was so satisfying to get the approval of Mrs. Cott when you finally grasped that concept. And she might have been tough, but she was also the teacher that was willing to stay with you as long as you needed, between classes, after school, whatever, to make sure that you could understand something that you were trying to get. So back to her obituary, Mrs. Cott met the love of her life, Jerry, who she would go on to be married to for 47 years. They were married in 1978. And the two of them spent many, quote, teacher summers with their daughters, making wonderful memories camping across North America and at the family cottages at Regina Beach. Mrs. Cott was a volunteer. She was a crocheter. She was a puzzler. But it says here in the obituary that her greatest riches in life centered around her family, particularly with Jennifer and Aaron. That was her two daughters. I went to school with Jen. And the addition of granddaughter Gabriella in 2013, who soon became one of the girls. The obituary goes on to note that Mrs. Cott's steadfast love for her husband and her family carried her through the more difficult times in the recent past. And as life continued to challenge Mrs. Cott, she always responded with bravery, courageous strength, grace, and her positive attitude led her to remind those around her that, quote, there's always someone worse off. Imagine that. A 16 battle with breast cancer and still able to say there's always someone worse off. So what a beautiful tribute this obituary was to Mrs. Cott, my math teacher. And I know my brother, you know, I think that he can agree that this is obviously an awful, awful thing. And he liked Mrs. Cott, but he probably felt like she was a little bit tougher on him than she was on us gals. And I would say, Josh, no, she was tough on all of us. And she just wanted to make sure that we could all learn to appreciate the joys of math and advanced placement calculus. I don't even think I took AP calculus. But I know that her lessons helped me once I finally did get into calculus in university. And I just want to say that my heart really goes out to her family today, to that love of her life, Jerry, to her girls, Jen and Aaron, to her granddaughter, Gabriella, and to her extended family that's really hurting a lot in the wake of her death. So that is my small tribute to Mrs. Cott, as I won't be able to be at her celebration of life, which is happening in Regina in the next hour or so, but I'll be thinking about everybody who's there. All right, coming up after the break, we're going to be speaking with Dr. Nicholas Carlton. I've spoken with him on this program before, as I think has Evan. He is a professor of clinical psychology at the University of Regina, And he's the driving force behind the Psychological Trauma and Stress Symptoms Lab, or the PTSS Lab. And they are doing, he's done some really groundbreaking research when it comes to the mental well-being of first responders across Canada. And Regina Police Service has rolled out a new app, but it's not just an app. It's a system. It's believed to be the first system of its kind in Canada, maybe even the world, that is a mental health monitoring system for first responders. And I got to say, I was at a symposium in BC last week with first responders and first responder leaders and clinicians from across Canada. And Dr. Nick Carlton and his work was on the lips of virtually everybody in attendance there, both on the main stage and off. So I'm really looking forward to this conversation after the break. I am Tamara Cherry, filling in for Evan Bray today. Evan will be back for a couple days starting tomorrow and then off for a couple days. But this is how it is in the summer months. He'll be off, he'll be on, that's how it is. But it means I get to come in and fill in for him every once in a while, so that's great. All right, you're listening to 980 CJME and 650 CKOM. As always, keep your text messages coming in at 1-877-332-8255, and we'll have Dr. Nick Carlton coming up after the break.
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3: Good evening. I'm Jillian Massey. A Regina judge has decided on a youth sentence for Misha Pavlik's killer. Pavlik was stabbed and killed at a grad party in Regina Beach in 2006. The killer was 17 at the time. The judge will make her decision on the killer's sentencing tomorrow afternoon. Regina's Ukrainian Hall has been gutted by flames on Saturday. There's a GoFundMe up to help recuperate costs. Saskatchewan's premier says the government needs to do better when preparing for wildfires. It comes after a report that says the SPSA wasn't fully prepared for last year's devastating wildfire season. And Saskatoon's Capital Music Club is up for sale. The owner says he hopes the next buyer continues the legacy of bringing great music to the city. In Regina and southern Saskatchewan tonight, partly cloudy, a 30% chance of showers, risk of a thunderstorm, the low is 9. Tomorrow, some clouds, a 30% chance of showers in the afternoon, the high is 22. On Wednesday, partly cloudy, a 60% chance of showers, the high is 17. In Saskatoon and central Saskatchewan, tonight, partly cloudy, 30% chance of showers, risk of a thunderstorm, the low is 12. Tomorrow, cloudy, a 30% chance of showers, risk of the thunderstorm in the afternoon, the high is 20. On Wednesday, sunny, the high is 19. For news anytime, go to cjme.com and ckom.com. 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

0: Welcome back to the Evan Bray Show. I had the privilege last week of attending a national symposium on first responder mental health in the beautiful woods just outside Kelowna. There were a lot of topics discussed, the importance of tailored treatment for first responders with psychological injuries, the importance of supporting first responder leaders, and the visceral harm that befalls all first responders, but police officers in particular, when mental well-being is not prioritized. Well, our next guest did not attend this symposium, but his name and his work came up in several conversations, both on and off the main stage. Dr. Nick Carlton is a professor of clinical psychology at the University of Regina and the driving force behind the Psychological Trauma and Stress Systems Lab, or the PTSS Lab. And through the massive RCMP Longitudinal PTSD Project, his team has built what is believed to be the first system of its kind in Canada, maybe even the world. It's a mental health monitoring system that lets first responders privately check in on their own well-being daily, monthly, and annually. The Regina Police Service began rolling it out to its members this year. The system is also being used by the Saskatchewan Marshal Service and just recently by a police department in Ontario. Dr. Carlton, welcome back to the Evan Bray Show.
1: Thanks so much for having me. It's my privilege to be here.
0: Well, let's start with the problem that this new system is trying to solve, Nick. We ask police officers, paramedics, firefighters, all of them to deal with our worst days. What does the research, your research, tell us about the toll that takes?
1: Well, so far we've got some pretty solid evidence that it's taking a pretty dramatic toll on their mental health, as well as in many cases their physical health and their overall well-being. The best data that we've got so far suggests that among currently serving public safety personnel, so our first responders, anywhere between half and two-thirds may screen positive for one or more mental health disorders at any given time. That's orders of magnitude larger than what we might expect from the general population. And part of the reason for that is because they're exposed to far more trauma than the general population is, just as a function of the services they're providing to our communities. So it's a very large toll that it can take, and despite the challenges that they're facing, they keep showing up day in and day out to protect and serve all of the rest of us.
0: All right, Dr. Carlton, walk us through how this system actually works. I recently had the opportunity to meet with Regina Chief Laura Lee Davies. She was telling me about an app that her officers have been downloading. So they downloaded an app, and what is this app, and then what happens?
1: Well, Chief Davies has been truly amazing for so very long. I'm very proud of the Regina Police Service and the work that they've done, and then taking what is now a world leadership role with municipal police services with respect to providing protections for mental health. We've known for a long time now that really what we need to provide people who are going to be exposed to these kinds of stressors is an ongoing safeguard program, not a fitness for duty program. Those are two very, very different things. An ongoing safeguard program really focuses on protecting the mental health and well-being of the individual that's making use of it, so that it is their overall health and well-being that is the focus. So as part of the mental health monitoring system that we've built for the frontline police officers, they can download an app, and at the beginning of their engagement with the system, they essentially complete a large-scale check-in that assesses for where they're at with respect to their mental health, what they know about mental health, what kinds of coping skills, they're using, what kinds of resources they have available to themselves, so that they have a baseline, if you will, a milestone to understand where they're at when they begin using the program. That we get them to do once a year. It's very much like a periodic health screening system for themselves, wherein they get that comprehensive assessment. And if they screen positive or there's indications that they might benefit from some additional supports, we provide them with tailored feedback that they can use themselves. We don't report that feedback back to their executive or their association or anyone else. We give the individual level feedback just to them. In addition to that annual large sale assessment, they then turn around and on a monthly basis, they can do about a 20-minute check-in. It allows them to do a quick spot check with respect to their mental health and gives them, again, immediate feedback as to where they're at and what they might be what they might want to choose to do differently in case they need additional supports, again, leaving them in control of the situation. This means nobody goes more than a month without a quick check-in, and nobody goes more than a year without a, a fairly comprehensive assessment of the kinds of things, organizational, operational, trauma stressors that might be impacting their mental health. In addition to that, we get everybody to take 60 seconds a day, just 60 seconds, to do a quick check-in and stop and reflect on the last 24 hours of their life. We know from a ton of other mental health research that that kind of self-reflection, that 60-second daily check-in and regular check-ins about your mental health is good for your mental health. And if you chart that for yourself over time and begin to watch the patterns, that's even better for your mental health because it allows us to start treating mental health more like physical health. It allows us to get ahead and stay ahead of mental health challenges we might be facing and allows us to begin to identify patterns with respect to our mental health so that we have more control than has been possible before. We can do all of this from the safety and security of their own phone while maintaining and protecting their own privacy. This also gives them a comprehensive electronic mental health record that they can take to a clinician at any given time of their choosing. And it's like taking your new family doc, your physical health record. It's a huge wealth of information so they can better protect and serve you as well.
0: This sounds like something we should all be doing. You know, first responders, absolutely, but it sounds just amazing for everybody. If you're just joining us, I'm speaking with Dr. Nick Carlton. He's a professor of clinical psychology at the University of Regina and the driving force behind the Psychological Trauma and Stress Systems Lab, or the PTSS Lab, which has developed a mental health monitoring system that is believed to be the first of its kind in Canada, maybe even the world. Now, Nick, you have compared this to noticing a cut on your hand. Can you explain that?
1: Absolutely. I think it's a very fair comparison. So if I got a cut on my hand, it was a deep cut. I hope none of us would wait very long to go to Emerge to get it looked after, because we all know that the earlier you get access to that physical health care, the better your overall outcomes are likely to be. So you go in, you get it taken care of, and you move on with your day. This app allows us and the system allows us to provide the same kind of feedback to our first responders so that we can identify a mental health injury early and as often as we need, because we're putting our first responders into harm's way regularly. So this allows us to start treating mental health more like physical health, where we can get you feedback very early and often and say, hey, it looks like you've got a mental health injury here. Let's get it looked after right away and get you back to healthy and happy again so that you can enjoy your family, your friends, your career. That's really what it is. What we've seen historically, though, unfortunately, for a lot of reasons, some of them have been technology and research, but a lot of it is stigma, is that we let mental health challenges, mental health injuries fester, if you will. We let them go on and end up with complications that we would never tolerate for our physical health. So we're hoping that this helps us to take a big chunk out of that problem and do a better job of supporting all of those who serve.
0: Dr. Nick, I'm going to ask you to hold on just for 1 minute. We're going to go to a quick break here. And after the break, I want to talk to you about what reception you've heard from officers on this, because I understand you've been meeting with a lot of officers, explaining the system to them. I imagine there might be some grumbling, but I'm also, just from, again, the conversations I was having with people about this at this symposium in British Columbia last week, there's a lot of optimism around it there. I'm wondering if you're hearing that from the officers. So just sit tight. We'll be right back here on 650 CKOM and 980 CJME.
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0: All right, welcome back to the Evan Bray Show. I am Tamara Cherry, filling in for Evan just today. And if you're just joining us, my guest is Dr. Nick Carleton. He is a professor of clinical psychology at the University of Regina and the driving force behind the Psychological Trauma and Stress Systems Lab, which has developed a system that is believed to be the first of its kind in Canada, if not the world, that is meant to monitor the mental health of our first responders. It's something that has began by rolling out with the Regina Police Service, and it's also being used by the Saskatchewan Marshal Service and a police department in Ontario, which we'll get to in a minute, Nick. But I want to ask you first, you know, you were describing before the break that this starts with police officers downloading an app to their phone, and this is a regular check-in. I imagine that some officers hear mental health monitoring and they get a little nervous. Is my boss going to see my results? Is this going in my file? You know, three of the scariest words for a police officer can be fitness for duty. So I wonder what sort of reception this has received from officers on the ground and how you address those sorts of concerns.
1: Those are great questions. So we're very much engaged with the RP, Regina Police Association, and their leadership as well. The university has set up multiple protections, including contractual and legal protections for all of the engagement that the officers are having with the system, such that there's no way that the individual level data ever makes it back to the executive or to the association. The individual user gets to control who gets to see that data. And we think that's really important. So thanks to the university being so careful and cautious and being essentially a very neutral space, we can provide those kinds of protections. The other thing, though, that we can do is that we can now in real time create an anonymized, aggregated sort of collective view on how the mental health of an organization is doing. And this is really important because often what we need to be able to do is in real time identify if something big has happened. So if there's a mass casualty event or something impacting the officers, we need to be able to intervene and then check and see if the intervention is actually helping while still leaving the frontline anonymous. This also lets the frontline provide anonymous feedback to not just their own chiefs, but to their association. And it lets everybody, the community, the executive, the association, all hold each other mutually accountable for the mental health of our officers. And we really need to be, because we're the reason that they are here and providing service. And collectively, we're also the reason that they're running into challenges. So we owe it to them to provide protections for their mental health.
0: I got to say, the thing that made me most excited about this as someone who works with a lot of first responders is just the shift in culture that it symbolizes. So like, I was having these conversations with folks in BC last week, and I was saying, like, whether or not this works, whether it improves mental health, for me, like, is besides the point. It is, I think it will improve mental health just by sending a clear message to people who are using it that your organization cares about this. They expect you to care about it and for you to prioritize your mental health. So I have to say, I just love that. But that said, your research has found that regular use of these self-monitoring tools can reduce the impact of symptoms from post-traumatic stress injuries by as much as 50%. That is a remarkable number. So I wonder, like, how does just checking in on yourself make that kind of difference?
1: Well, when we're what we pay attention to and what we measure is what matters, and it allows us to make changes. So if you've ever gone on a diet, or you've decided you were going to change your exercise habits, or you decided you were going to track your alcohol consumption, what you measure matters and causes you to be more mindful about it. So really, we're leveraging long-standing psychological research that says paying attention to things allows us to literally pay attention to things and make better choices. So we have identified that as few as two of those daily check-ins done a week, so 2 minutes a week, is associated with statistically significantly better mental health. But it's sort of like brushing your teeth. Once a week, that's pretty good. Once a day, it's even better, not only for your dental health, but, you know, for your social health. So by regularly paying attention to our mental health and the choices that we're making, it helps us to be more mindful. It helps us to engage in something called metacognition, where we start paying attention. Have you had fun this week? Are you taking time for yourself? Are you paying attention to the kinds of things that fill up your cup, so to speak, so that you can engage with the challenges that you might face? That regular monitoring allows you to do that. It also allows you to identify early and often if you've got an injury. And that can be very hard to do with mental health, because a lot of our mental health injuries can happen very subtly, slowly over time. And so if you're not tracking it, it can be easy for you to miss. This helps you to have a better handle on when your mental health has changed, and then you can get ahead of it, stay ahead of it as early and as often as you need.
0: Now, the Regina Police Service, I mentioned, started using this in March, I believe. I also mentioned the Saskatchewan Marshal Service, and there's a police service in Ontario that's using it. I imagine that you're getting a lot more interest from other police services as well. And I wonder if you can speak to that. And also, what about beyond policing? Firefighters, paramedics, healthcare workers. How do you see this expanding?
1: I'm so glad you asked. So thanks to tremendous support and investment from WorkSafe Saskatchewan, who've been a spectacular partner, we're actually at this point able to roll out the MHM system as part of a province-wide pilot with a variety of different first responder teams and other public safety teams. So our paramedics, our firefighters, our police, and we'll have more news on that, I'm hoping, in the summer. But we've also been able to do that similarly thanks to work and support from WorkSafe New Brunswick. Because, and in that case, we're focusing very much on their paramedic teams and their coroners, because the WorkSafe systems and the WorkSafe leaders that we've had the privilege to work with are identifying that this is a collective responsibility that we have to protect the safety and well-being of all those who choose to serve. So we're getting increased uptake and we're getting increased interest, and we're working as rapidly as we can with each one of the agencies so that we can move forward. And because it's being done with the university, everything is done with a pass-through basis with respect to cost. So everything's done on a cost recovery basis. Not only is it the data sitting in a neutral space, but it's sitting in a trusted resource, which is our university system, to make sure that we are passing along economies of scale as we develop them to everybody. so that we can make sure that we have as few barriers to accessing solutions that work as possible.
0: Hmm. Where do you see this system in 5 years from now, Dr. Carlton?
1: Well, I'm hoping that we're going to be able to have rolled it out from coast to coast to coast in a variety of different groups, because the system doesn't just protect the individuals, which we have evidence it does, and it doesn't just make more efficient use of our very limited mental health resources. It also allows us to identify opportunities in a variety of different ways for us to build better policies, better systems, allows us to test what's working and what's not from coast to coast to coast, so that we can reduce the length of time between figuring out that something works and deploying it broadly to everybody across the country. So my hope is that eventually we'll be able to cover all of our trauma-exposed professionals, from our first responder teams to our other public safety personnel to healthcare workers, and hopefully we'll be able to support our military and our veterans. Because all those people who choose to serve, we owe them so much better than we've been able to give them in the last 20, 40, 60, 100 years. And now we know we can do better for them. And so I believe we must.
0: I could not agree more. Dr. Nick Carlton, if people want to learn more about this or try this self-assessment tool, where should they go?
1: They can go to our website at ptsslab.ca, and they'll find all kinds of information there. They can also go to the rcmpstudy.ca website. We owe the RCMP a tremendous amount of thanks, a huge debt, because it was the RCMP investments and prescience of their leadership back in 2017 and 2018 that ultimately made this all possible for everybody else. Their commitment to building better systems for the future, for mental health, for the RCMP and all those who serve, that's what made this possible. And making it possible now in real time are incredible supports from our WorkSafe Saskatchewan and now WorkSafe New Brunswick and others across the country. So I'm very grateful for all the support, and people can learn all about that on both of those websites.
0: Love that. I'm going to be sharing this conversation far and wide, Nick Carlton, and this is setting the bar for other WorkSafe programs across the country and other police departments, fire ambulance, you name it. So thank you very much, Dr. Nick Carlton, as always, for your time and for your work on this very important issue. Dr. Carlton is a professor of clinical psychology at the University of Regina and the driving force behind the Psychological Trauma and Stress Systems Lab. Have a wonderful week, Nick.
1: Thanks, you too, and take care.
0: All right, coming up after the break, I want to hear from you with your questions for Regina Mayor Chad Bashinsky. He'll be joining us for the next half hour, 1-877-332-8255. 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I'm Tamara Cherry, filling in for Evan Bray today. 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
13: Good evening. I'm Jillian Massey. A judge decides on if the man who killed Misha Pavlik will get a youth or an adult sentence. The interior of Ukrainian Hall in Regina is gutted by fire. And Premier Scott Moe reacts to Friday's report on the province's wildfire fighting efforts. It will be a youth sentence for the man who killed Misha Pavlik. He was stabbed and killed at a grad party in Regina Beach in 2006. The killer was 17 at the time. Senior reporter Lisa Schick has more on the decision.
14: Justice Dawson went through the evidence, the circumstances of the offender, and principles around sentencing laid out by the Supreme Court. She said the man's conduct when he was 17 at the time of the murder didn't speak to adult maturity. That his continued offending as an adult didn't mean he had the maturity of an adult when he was 17 either. She did say that she'd be hard-pressed to find the relatively short youth sentence to be sufficient in this case, but because he had that diminished moral blameworthiness, that didn't matter. At Court of King's Bench in Regina, I'm Lisa Schick.
13: The judge will make her decision on the killer's sentencing tomorrow afternoon. Saturday's fire at Regina's Ukrainian Hall has left more than just a gutted building behind. Sean McIrahan, vice president of the Ukrainian National Federation Hall, says the loss is being felt across Regina's Ukrainian community.
15: It's a very important building, and it serves a huge purpose as sort of that central meeting place for the community.
13: He says for generations, the hall has been a gathering place for celebrations, cultural programs, and newcomers looking to build community. A GoFundMe has been started to help with the costs of rebuilding. Saskatchewan's premier says his province and the public safety agency need to do better when it comes to wildfire preparedness and response. We're hearing from Premier Scott Moe for the first time since a recent report revealed the SPSA wasn't fully prepared for last year's wildfire season. He says over the coming weeks and months, they are planning on to build on their initial efforts, like the Fire Smart program, to better keep communities and homes safe from wildfires.
16: I won't preclude what that looks like with respect to restructuring, expanding the agency, working with northern communities, maybe First Nations communities on training more Type 1, Type 2, Type 3 firefighters.
13: Moe also says the plan is to train community members to ensure communities across the province are fire smart each and every year. You might notice a few extra police around the Regina airport today. Around 1:30 this afternoon, a threat was made against the airport to police. James Bogus with the Regina Airport Authority says shortly after it was determined by law enforcement to be a false alarm.
17: It's been deemed as non-credible. So at the airport, it's operations as usual.
13: Regardless, he says there's a bigger police presence today. Canada's chief public health officer says a number of opioid-related deaths in Canada remain unacceptably high. This as the federal government reports a 23% decline in overdose deaths last year. It's thanks to several factors, including naloxone distribution and changes to the drug supply. Indigenous Services Minister Mandy Galmasti says Indigenous communities across the country continue to face inequities.
18: Indigenous communities continue to bear disproportionate burdens of high rates of overdose, substance use harms, mental health challenges, and suicide.
13: Even with the 23% decline, that number is still higher than it was a decade ago when the public drug crisis emerged. After more than a decade of live music, late nights, and packed crowds, Saskatoon's Capital Music Club is officially up for sale. Reporter Mia Holloway-Chuck has the story.
19: Owner Mitch Lupachuk says after 13 years, he's ready to give the keys to someone new. But he's taking a moment to reflect on the venue's remarkable run. He says he's always kept music in mind when he opened the venue along with Sheepdogs frontman Liet Hansen.
20: I think the Capitol could use some new blood. We got a really good crew there. We're booking tons of shows. Everything's going to stay the same.
19: Now, the business hasn't sold yet, but Lupachuk says his hope is for a new owner to build on his legacy of bringing great live music to the city. In Saskatoon, I'm Mia Holloway-Chuck.
13: And the latest local news is as close as your phone. 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In Regina and southern Saskatchewan tonight, partly cloudy, a 30% chance of showers, risk of a thunderstorm. The low is 9. Tomorrow, some clouds, a 30% chance of showers in the afternoon. The high is 22. On Wednesday, partly cloudy, a 60% chance of showers. The high is 17. In Saskatoon and central Saskatchewan tonight, partly cloudy, a 30% chance of showers, risk of a thunderstorm. The low is 12. Tomorrow, cloudy, a 30% chance of showers, risk of a thunderstorm. In the afternoon, the high is 20. On Wednesday, sunny, the high is 19. 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

0: Friday show. I am Tamara Cherry filling in for Evan today. Each month, as you may recall, we welcome the mayors from both Regina and Saskatoon to take your questions, to take our questions, and to join our conversation about what is happening in these cities and our city councils and so forth. So with summer holidays and busy schedules, we've had to split up our regular panel, and we might even keep those interviews separate in the future. We will see, as we always have lots to get through with both mayors. Well, today I am joined by Regina Mayor Chad Baczynski, who is calling in from a very busy day, going meeting to meeting and taking time for us today. So we appreciate it, Mayor Baczynski. Welcome back to the Evan Bray Show.
1: Hey, thanks for having me.
0: Okay, so I was telling you off air that my son's year-end drum concert always seems to fall on the day and time of the Pride Parade, so I was not able to be there. But my producer, Nicole Garin, told me that a highlight for her in attending was seeing you DJing in the parade. What? Tell me about this. This is one of many layers of the mayor that we don't know about yet. I don't know. Maybe people out there do know, but tell me about what your role was in the Pride Parade this year.
1: Yeah. So, I mean, that's something a few people know, because that's something that I definitely did in a previous life before this role for some time. But it was awesome to first off, the parade was incredible. It was so positive to see people out celebrating Pride and coming together, and just a real positive environment to celebrate together in the city. It was amazing. And you know, it's fun when you get to incorporate your own background and that into it, to add something to it, and hopefully it was a positive thing for everybody. And I had a great time. It was great to see everybody out in the community, and it was an amazing time.
0: Awesome. And I'll just remind our listeners that you are here to take their questions as well at 1-877-332-8255. You can text in your questions, or you can call in again, 1-877-332-8255. And from the Pride Parade, you went hopping over to the Rider game, Mayor Baczynski. Start to the season.
1: It was a bit of a nerve-wracking there. We had a bit of a lull of halfway through there, but we pulled it out at the end. The defense pulled it off, but it was great. And you know, to unveil the banner for the 2025 Grey Cup was incredible. It was electric atmosphere there for sure. And the first time for tailgating, I got to wander through and talk to a bunch of folks and ask how that was going.
0: That was your first time tailgating.
1: Yeah, it was great.
0: Will you do it again?
1: Yeah, for sure. No, it was great. I think it was definitely a great start to what that looks like, and had lots of positive feedback the very first game. So I think we're off to a good start there.
0: Awesome. Okay, Mayor Baczynski, I have a number of questions about what's going on here in Regina, but I want to go a little bit bigger picture, because you recently attended the Federation of Canadian Municipalities Conference in Edmonton. This is where you met with other big city mayors across the country. I'm wondering what you learned and what you shared about what's going on here.
1: Yeah, so a big one is the Big City Mayors Caucus meeting out there, which is the big cities across Canada. And a big part of that is really to make sure that our advocacy is aligned, and what we're asking from the federal government is aligned with what our municipalities need, which we're very, very, very similar. I mean, we're all in the same boat when it comes to infrastructure, in terms of same thing in terms of housing. So making sure that those advocacy efforts are on point and aligned. So that was still consistent. The one kind of new twist there was really looking at downtowns and how a downtown is our calling card, the calling card of a city, and really layering the existing advocacy efforts and how those all, if you kind of take those all together, downtown is an example where things like infrastructure, safety, all those things kind of come together, and we can kind of show how, like, what that means for cities, and especially for bigger centers. So that was one component. The other component I just wanted to touch on was, I was pleased to be a part of, an announcement where, as a founding member and a founding mayor for an initiative called From the Ground. And it really ties into what we're doing already as a city, where we're identifying land in Regina where, whether it's land that we've acquired through taxation or other, strategic purchases or things like that, we're looking to get those lands available for developers to use for below market housing. And so it was great to see that FDM as an organization has leaned into that. They helped us with the announcement, and we're encouraging other cities to jump on board to identify lands that could be used for a similar thing.
0: Great. All right. If you're just joining us, I'm Tamara Cherry in for Evan Bray today, and we are doing our monthly check-in with Mayor Chad Baczynski in Regina. You can call in with your questions or send us a text message at 1-877-332-8255. And Mayor, you just mentioned downtown, the issues around downtown, and certainly downtown safety has been a big topic of discussion in Regina. I know the Regina Police Service has added 9 alternative response officers and 8 police officers assigned specifically to downtown and Center Square. Can you talk to me a little bit more about how this will be addressed?
1: Absolutely. So, you know, one of the positive aspects is most recently our Downtown Improvement District and Regina Police, they held some sessions with folks, residents and businesses downtown. And some of the feedback is that there actually is, we are seeing improvements in terms of safety and the perception of safety of those who are downtown regularly, and some of the work I think that needs to be done is really to share with kind of the broader community some of that work that's being done and some of the sentiment and the reality of safety that is changing as we're putting those resources to work there. So, you know, I think we're definitely seeing some progress there. I still acknowledge that there's a lot of work to do, especially in terms of getting folks back downtown and you know, making it safe, making it easy to get downtown. And that's something that's going to be a focus. And that kind of leans into our survey that we have out right now with respect to downtown to see how folks are feeling and what things that they're looking for in terms of downtown.
0: Yeah, and remind us how people can take part in that survey, Mayor.
1: Yeah, so you can go, we have our Be Heard page. That's online. You can go to beheard.regina.ca, and that's one area where you can get access to the survey. But there's also going to be some pop-ups. For example, at the farmer's market, we'll have some pop-ups as well where you can in person answer some of those survey questions. So there'll be a couple different ways that you can get your answers heard.
0: Mm-hmm. Let's talk about property taxes, because the property tax notices went out and people are seeing these increases on paper now. I got mine. I gotta say, it hurt a little bit. The approved mill rate increases 10.9%, the largest property tax increase in Regina's history. Now that people are actually seeing this on paper, what's been the reaction?
1: Yeah, and I mean, I felt the same when I got mine. When, like you said, once it's on paper, the reality hits, and it's tough. I mean, this is obviously not something I think myself or anyone on council expected, but it's

0: trying to give us a little bit of a guiding light there.
1: What would that look like, Mayor? Sorry, bottom 25%. I know that other Canadian cities, I think the district, the Regina District Chamber of Commerce has noted that other Canadian cities implemented increases ranging from 0 to 6.7% in those 2026 budgets. So when you're saying to keep us in the bottom 25%, would it be like in that area or lower, higher?
0: So we know that it's right now, because of the increase that we had, in order for us to stay within that bracket, we couldn't have an increase of more than 5.81%. Mm. That would be the maximum increase that we could have this year if we wanted to stay with our comparator cities. That's the number that's going to be our kind of guiding light as a starting point. Again, it's up to council as a whole, depending on how people vote, if it can go higher or lower than that. That at least is a starting point, which is a shift from last year. We kind of put everything on the table and we're trying to navigate on the floor of council, which, you know, I had my own feedback on that and how we were going to improve from there. So that's one component. Another piece is, at our audit and finance committee, I asked for administration and got approval, from the committee and council to, produce what we've had before in the past, but we haven't done it in some time, but to have a long-term financial forecast, because what my goal is to get us to a more sustainable, predictable, increases over time that are more closely tied to inflation. And so we don't have these big spikes and we have a better picture long-term. So when we're making decisions, we can make better decisions to say, do we need to do that this year or should that be in year two or year three? And it's not so in the moment, which I think has maybe been part of the challenge in the past. So there's a couple different tools that we're trying to put in place to, frankly, keep, you know, both council and administration a little bit more disciplined, but also give us a better picture of what our long-term forecast looks like so we can manage, because we really only have three levers to pull. We've got our debt capacity, we've got our mill rate, and we've got if there's any potential savings. So those are kind of the three levers as a municipality that we have to pull. And so to get a forecast that says what combination of those three things can be used to try and get us to a more predictable, sustainable financial forecast going forward.
1: Okay, I want to ask you some more questions on this because we have some coming in over the text line right now. But I just want to go to break first. So if you can just bear with me for a few minutes, Mayor, and to all you listeners out there who have questions or comments for Regina Mayor Chad Baczynski, you can send them to us or call us in. Call them in now, 1-877-332-8255. We will be continuing this conversation with the mayor on the other side of the break. 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

0: show. I am Tamara Cherry filling in for Evan today, and I'm in conversation with Regina Mayor Chad Baczynski. He usually joins us with Saskatoon's Mayor Cynthia Block, but we split them up this month, and we're actually toying with the idea of keeping those interviewees separate just because there's always so much to discuss in either city. So I'm going to throw out the number again. If you have any questions for the mayor of Regina, you can give us a call, 1-877-332-8255, and we can put them to the mayor. And you can also text us at that same number. So, Mayor, speaking of text messages, we were talking just before the break about the property tax increase notices that have gone out and how it's, you know, we've been hearing about this for some time, the approved mill rate increase of 10.9%, but it's a bit different when people see those increases on paper. And we have Mike in Regina texting in, why are property taxes tied to the value of your house instead of the services you receive? I have a friend that makes more than me, but lives in a poorer neighborhood. He pays significantly less tax, yet he receives more services. Sidewalks on both sides of the street instead of one, instant snow clearing as he is on a bus route, alley maintenance, constant police patrols. Is the idea to make nicer neighborhoods unaffordable for people so they don't move there? I'm hearing a little bit of sarcasm in Mike's text message there, Mayor, but what's your response to his question and comment?
1: Well, for sure. And you know, I totally understand what, you know, kind of the connection, the feeling of connection there. But at the end of the day, the province legislates how we collect property tax. Like it's through the, you know, the SAMA and assessment model. And so it is like that is our revenue tool that we are legislatively, you know, given from the province essentially is to collect it through property tax and through that housing value. The way that we apply that is not connected to housing value. It's actually connected to, you know, the overall plans that we have. So, you know, it's absolutely a fair statement to say that, you know, plowing is going to happen on those category one roads. As we plow the main roads to make sure that those arteries are open for emergency vehicles and for traffic. And then we work our way through category two and onwards as we open up the city for plowing as one example. So although it may feel connected, it's disconnected in the sense that the way that we collect the revenue from property tax isn't applied the same way because of that reason, because there's other reasons to apply it in that way, whether it's road work, whether it's transit, whether it's snow plowing, all those things have different ways that we apply it based on the needs for people getting around the city or that type of thing. So yeah, it's tricky, but at the end of the day, we are legislatively enabled to collect property tax from the province in that way.
0: All right. One more property tax question that just came in from Jane in Regina. She's saying, I called in with a question regarding my tax assessment, basically was told it is just the way it is. I need to have my questions answered. What do I do? Presuming she called into the city of Regina, Mayor Baczynski.
1: And depending on what the question is, there is an appeal process for property tax. And so I think I believe there's information online, but I could follow up with you after. There is an appeal. So if you feel like your assessment is incorrect, for the value of your property, then there is a process that an individual can go through to actually look at that essentially. So that would be the action that someone could take if they feel that there's something incorrect there.
0: Okay, talk to me about the Grey Cup investment. The city's being asked to confirm $1.5 million in cash and in-kind services. Where are we at with that?
1: Yeah, so we had that, we approved that that money, like you said, cash and in-kind last council meeting last week. And it's to, you know, kind of do the final secure the bid for the 2027 Grey Cup. To host it in Regina next year. And so that's obviously $1.5 million cash in kind from the city. I know there's a $5 million investment from the province as well being put forward. So, you know, everybody's coming together to make this happen. And the big thing I would say for that is, you know, for me and, you know, kind of how I see it and the decision that I made is really around what that does for the economy of our city. You know, it brings tens of thousands of people to our city. The last time I think we saw about you know, over $40 million in economic activity in our city with restaurants and hotels and activities throughout the city, and then lots of activations for families and people coming to the city. So it's a great chance to showcase the city. It's a great chance to showcase the best stadium in the league and bring people to Regina and really celebrate together on something that many, many people rally behind.
0: That's $500,000 more than the city committed for the 2022 Grey Cup. Is that all inflation, or are there going to be more bells and whistles this time around?
1: Well, it's, yeah, and just to highlight, so that includes like some of the in-kind component as well. So that's the transit, police, and that. I would say too, just, you know, over time, I would expect that the CFL also expects that more happens, and there's more activities and more things happening, you know, with respect to the event, because they always want it to be bigger, better all the time. So I would expect that that would be part of it as well.
0: Maybe a UFC cage fight or something on the front lawn.
1: No,
0: of
1: not at City Hall.
0: City Hall. The funding source is still undecided, though. Is that right? Do we know where that money's going to come from? Taxpayer funds, general fund reserves, found revenue?
1: Yeah, it'll be a combination of those three, or leaning one to the other. But what we learned last week in council is that it's a little bit premature to solidify that. We heard that from our acting CFO, just saying that we don't know where investment income is. We don't know exactly where, where we're landing on that. So they'll bring a recommendation forward to kind of solidify that once they have that picture together. They're working very diligently right now on this year's budget, and so that'll be incorporated as to what the best mix of that looks like.
0: We've got a really quick question, just 30 seconds left, Mayor, but Kaz and Regina asking why there is a stop sign at the Arcola Street exit north to from the Ring Road. They're saying it should be a yield sign. Lots of accidents there. Was this something you'll take to your planning department?
1: I can ask for sure. I mean, safety concerns are definitely something to take serious, so I'll take that forward. But again, trying to prioritize all of the infrastructure that we have to catch up on is tricky, but fair comment, and I'll definitely bring that forward for make sure those guys know about the comment for sure.
0: All right, Mayor Chad Baczynski, thanks for your time, and best of luck with the rest of your meetings today.
1: Right on. Thanks so much for having me.
0: All right, I'm Tamara Cherry in for Evan Bray. Coming up after the break, we're talking vaping with young people here on 980 CJME and 650 CKOM.
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3: Good evening. I'm Jillian Massey. A Regina judge has decided on a youth sentence for Misha Pavlik's killer. Pavlik was stabbed and killed at a grad party in Regina Beach in 2006. The killer was 17 at the time. The judge will make her decision on the killer's sentencing tomorrow afternoon. Regina's Ukrainian Hall has been gutted by flames on Saturday. There's a GoFundMe up to help recuperate costs. Saskatchewan's premier says the government needs to do better when preparing for wildfires. It comes after a report that says the SPSA wasn't fully prepared for last year's devastating wildfire season. And Saskatoon's Capital Music Club is up for sale. The owner says he hopes the next buyer continues the legacy of bringing great music to the city. In Regina and southern Saskatchewan tonight, partly cloudy, a 30% chance of showers, risk of a thunderstorm. The low is 9. Tomorrow, some clouds, a 30% chance of showers in the afternoon. The high is 22. On Wednesday, partly cloudy, a 60% chance of showers. The high is 17. In Saskatoon and central Saskatchewan, tonight, partly cloudy, 30% chance of showers, risk of a thunderstorm. The low is 12. Tomorrow, cloudy, a 30% chance of showers, risk of the thunderstorm in the afternoon. The high is 20. On Wednesday, sunny. The high is 19. 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I'm Jillian Massey.
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0: as many teenagers smoking in the boys' room in Ontario high schools anyway. I was reading a story recently about some Ontario schools that are now installing vape detectors in their bathrooms, devices that look like smoke detectors, but are designed to catch students using e-cigarettes. The problem had gotten so bad that school administrators noticed some students were avoiding using the bathrooms because of all the vaping happening in there. And I couldn't help but think, is this something we should be doing in Saskatchewan? Youth vaping rates remain stubbornly high across Canada. And there's another concern you adults out there with teens in your lives may have noticed. That's nicotine pouches, the little flavored packets that are increasingly popular with young people. Rob Cunningham is a senior policy analyst with the Canadian Cancer Society, and he joins us now from Ottawa to talk us through these concerns. Rob, welcome to the Evan Bray Show.
1: Thanks very much, Tamara. Good to be with you.
0: All right, let's start with vaping. I was just telling you off air that I see kids walking to elementary school in the morning vaping, and it just blows my mind. Where are we at with youth vaping in Canada right now, and are the numbers moving in the right direction at all?
1: Well, it's extremely concerning. Canada-wide, for students in grade 12, as they're leaving high school, 27% are vaping, compared with 9% 9 years earlier. Now, we also have numbers for youth who are vaping grade 7 to 9 or 10 to 12, but the rates, the prevalence tends to increase as you get older. More and more people get access to it. But we do have students in grade 7 to 9 who are vaping. It's very stunning. We've had such progress over the years in reducing the smoking, but now we have a new generation of younger people getting addicted to nicotine through vaping products, also nicotine pouches that we can talk about, and that's concerning. Nicotine use in Canada is no longer declining. It's especially among younger people, it's going up, and that shouldn't be happening.
0: That is just bonkers to me. Like when these vapes came in, I remember a colleague of mine, going back probably 8 years. He arrived at work with this vape. He said, "Look, I'm quitting smoking. I'm using this." I feel like there was a misconception at first when vapes started to hit the scenes in a big way that this is a lot better for you. If you can do this and you don't smoke anymore, talk to me about the risks of vaping in particular. And then we'll get to those pouches as well. But do you think there's still a misunderstanding about the risks, or is it just the new cigarette?
1: Well, it's going to take a long time until we know how the long-term research to understand the health effects. But there's growing evidence with respect to cardiovascular and respiratory effects in particular. Nicotine is a highly addictive drug. People might get addicted. They might be addicted for life. There might be financial effects. It is the case that youth who vape are more likely later to be smoking. Certainly it's a gateway to nicotine addiction. Now, Health Canada says that e-cigarettes are less harmful than cigarettes if you quit smoking completely. But a large proportion of people who vape are still smoking. They're using both products. They're dual use. Just going to your point, we have 730,000 Canadians who vape who have never smoked. That's not the intent. And that number has been growing over time. So it's going to be a long-term public health issue unless we do something about it.
0: All right. Talk to me about, and for anyone just joining us, I'm Tamara Cherry in conversation with Rob Cunningham from the Canadian Cancer Society. Talk to me about these nicotine pouches. This, again, like my husband works on a lot of construction sites, and he says that all the young guys are just like fiending over these nicotine pouches, all these different flavors, trading the flavors, all this stuff. What are these? And again, what are the risks and what's the trend we're seeing there?
1: So they're like very small tea bags that contain nicotine but no tobacco, and they're put under the upper lip. And because there's no tobacco, they're not covered by minimum age of sale legislation. They're not covered by, the various measures we have for tobacco legislation. Now, they're put out there by Imperial Tobacco Canada Limited, tobacco company. They don't really want people to quit smoking. But what they're finding is the effect of this is to grow the overall nicotine market a lot of younger people. And there's just data that released last week by the Ontario Tobacco Research Unit, but it's Canada-wide data. And ever use of these nicotine pouches has increased from 8% to 35%. And, you know, more regular use in the past 30 days has increased from 1% to 8.5% in just the last 4 years. Mm. It's just a new product. Right now, they're sold in pharmacies only from behind the counter. That's where they should be. There's that, you know, we sell nicotine gum and the patches, nicotine patches that you put on your arm. They're in pharmacies. That is sufficient. They're lobbying to get them back into convenience stores and gas stations. We disagree with that. Mm. Pharmacies are a place where you can get advice from a health professional, you know, a pharmacist or a pharmacy assistant. And so that applies in Saskatchewan across the country. But the numbers, we've seen this earlier in Europe, United States, some countries in Europe are banning nicotine pouches altogether, France, Belgium, Netherlands. And we just need to be protective of youth and people who are not consuming any nicotine product.
0: So given that it is being sold alongside like nicotine gum and patches, was it originally thought that this would help people quit smoking, but we're seeing the same thing as we are in vaping, where people who are using these pouches are then getting into smoking? Like, is it having a reverse effect as well?
1: It was initially approved as a smoking cessation product, but in October 2023, when Imperial Tobacco launched it, they used lifestyle advertising, just like classic cigarette lifestyle advertising.
0: Mm.
1: After young people in a social setting or association with sports or, you know, a couple, you know, romance. And that, I think, clearly showed the true intent of the company, not a smoking cessation. If people want to use it for smoking cessation, it's available in a pharmacy. We should not put it in, you know, convenience stores and gas stations the way Imperial Tobacco wants. You know, we don't put cannabis for sale in convenience stores. So it's a highly addictive drug product, and we need to regulate it. And it's a large proportion of the users of nicotine pouches are people who have never smoked, and that's not the intent.
0: All right, if you're just joining us, I'm Tamara Cherry in for Evan Bray, and I'm speaking with Canadian Cancer Society Senior Policy Analyst Rob Cunningham. And Rob, I started this conversation by talking about a story that I saw out of Ontario where they're now installing vape detectors in their bathrooms in some high schools. I wonder if you can just talk to me about Saskatchewan. How are we doing here to combat young people vaping, using these nicotine pouches, and what should we be doing more?
1: Yeah, so this problem of youth vaping is one that exists across the country. Youth vaping in high school bathrooms, elementary or middle school students who are vaping. And I think the Saskatchewan government can and should do a lot more in terms of dealing with vaping products in the way that some other provinces have. You know, although Saskatchewan did catch up a little bit, they increased the age, minimum sales age, from 18 to 19. You know, a few years ago, PEI has minimum age 21 for tobacco and e-cigarettes. The United States, nationwide, and 30 U.S. states has minimum age 21. Mm. And the evidence from the United States that this has been very effective to reduce youth vaping. It can be done easily in Saskatchewan with no incremental cost. Quebec has banned online sales. That helps. Mm. Saskatchewan could do that. We have some examples of certain, especially Nunavut has a great ban on promotional incentives and price promotions that could be copied in Saskatchewan. Fewer retail locations. Saskatchewan has its own tax on vaping products. That tax rate could be increased. And certainly a key thing would be for Federal Health Minister Marjorie Michel to finalize a national regulation to restrict flavors in e-cigarettes. Flavors are a major factor contributing to youth vaping. And that regulation could be beneficial.
0: All right. We just got 30 seconds left here, Rob. But for a parent who might be listening right now, whose teenager may be vaping or using these nicotine pouches, what do you want them to hear?
1: Well, I think parents can have an influence, just as teachers in schools can have an influence. So I think it would be good, and to send a message that you may start, but it may be very difficult to quit. There's health effects. There are financial costs. But also, we need governments with regulations to support parents and teachers in those efforts.
0: All right. Rob Cunningham, Senior Policy Analyst with the Canadian Cancer Society. I really appreciate this conversation, Rob.
1: My pleasure. Thanks a lot.
0: All right. Coming up after the break, we go to, actually, he comes to us in studio, Saskatchewan's very own darling, Jeffrey Straker, to discuss his upcoming summer shows. Actually, you know what? We've got a little bit of something else we're going to talk about before, but I'm teasing this still for the top of the hour. Jeffrey Straker's on the way, and we've got something else to talk about just before then here on 980 CJME and 650 CKOM.
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14: 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Today,
15: there is beauty in a thunderstorm, the gathering dark clouds, a cool breeze through the warm air, flashes in the sky, rumbles in the distance, and then
3: things get ugly.
16: Great deal of damage.
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0: you are just joining us on Tamara Cherry in for Evan today. And we have been we hear you people. We've been getting the messages. Some people have been calling in wondering, when will we be announcing green and white prognostications? Well, it's happening tomorrow, folks. I know it usually happens on the Monday after the game, but this week is a little bit different. Don't ask me any questions, but it will happen tomorrow at some point during the show. I know everybody is still feeling good about that beautiful season opener over the weekend with the Riders' defeat, over the opposing team, that is, of course. And if you're just joining us also, you may or may not have just heard our conversation that we just had with Rob Cunningham, senior policy analyst with the Canadian Cancer Society. We were talking vaping among young people. I like to say among teens, but I think it's even starting with a lot of kids before they're teenagers. I've seen kids walking to elementary school vaping, and it just absolutely blows my mind. Also, a lot of young people using these nicotine pouches. And this is very concerning, as for one, when it comes to vaping, something that Rob Cunningham was pointing out is that a lot of youth start out with vaping, which is, I mean, A, it's showing to be caught the cause of some cardiovascular problems, but also the nicotine is a very highly addictive drug. And in addition to the cardiovascular effects that nicotine is having, a lot of youth who vape are now, it's research is showing, they're more likely to be smoking later in life. So e-cigarettes are less harmful than cigarettes if you quit smoking cigarettes entirely. But there's a whole bunch of people that are now essentially using vaping as a gateway into smoking. And then there's the nicotine pouches. Same thing. Nicotine, highly addictive. And industry is trying to get them moved from behind the counter in the pharmacy to, you know, where you can buy nicotine gum and patches and that sort of thing. They want to get them into convenience stores. That's what they're lobbying the government for. And I think that this is something that we should all be speaking out against. Wanda in Saskatoon texting in that in Saskatchewan, nicotine pouches are being bought at gas stations on urban reserves and at higher doses than can be sold in pharmacies. Pharmacies have only 4 milligrams of strength. The pouches are available at the alternative sources at much higher strengths. That's very interesting. And Kyle texting in that nicotine is not dangerous itself, that it's been proven in small amounts to be beneficial. And I get your point, Kyle. But again, it's very concerning to me when this is being used basically as a gateway to cigarettes. All right. I want to switch, make a little pivot for the last moments that we have before the break, because our Prime Minister, Mark Carney, was visiting his family's ancestral home in County Mayo, Ireland, over the weekend. And he showcased some of that Mark Carney humor that we get every glimpses of every once in a while, talking about an interaction he had with another world leader. See if you can find out what he was talking about.
1: And he said, "Mark, this is very special. This is unique. And it's a key to the White House. It's a key to the White House, Mark. No one else has it." I found it wasn't really true. "No one else has it. You have the key to the White House." I was touched. I said, "Mr. President, what does it do?" And he said, "Well, they'll either let you in or they'll shoot you." They'll probably shoot you.
0: I liked that, and I thank Murray Wood for pointing me toward that today. I love it when we see politicians being funny. Whether you love them or whether you hate them, whatever sign you have outside your home regarding Mark Carney, I liked that moment. All right, coming up after the break, one of my favorite people in Saskatchewan, and I know it's been one of the favorite people for many of you listeners out there, Jeffrey Straker. This is usually the time of year that we'd be talking to him about what he has planned for all of his summer shows. It's usually jam-packed with cool shows. Yes, there's some of that, but there's also some exciting wedding plans that we'll be discussing on the other side of the break here on 980 CGME and 650 CKOM.
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1: From the National Newsroom of the Canadian Press, I'm John Kennedy. The Liberal government has introduced the long-awaited bill that would recognize privacy as a fundamental right of all Canadians and would set higher standards for organizations when they manage children's data. Artificial Intelligence Minister Evan Solomon says under the legislation, Canadians would have the right to request that private sector companies delete their personal information.
2: Using that new right, Canadians will have a practical way to fight back against harmful deepfakes. They will have more power to require companies to delete personal information they should no longer hold. And they'll have more control over the digital trail that companies build about them.
1: This is the Liberal government's third attempt to update the Personal Information Protection and Electronic Documents Act after introducing bills in 2020 and 2023 that did not become law. Ottawa is directing some people who received citizenship by descent to surrender their citizenship certificates. Changes made last year removed some limits on who can apply for Canadian citizenship based on lineage. But immigration lawyer Amandeep Hayer says one of his clients was told by immigration to turn over their citizenship certificate. His client says they were told their application didn't cite proof of Canadian family from original sources or explain why the original documents were not provided. Canada's ambassador to the United States says he's optimistic about the future of the two countries' trading relationship. He spoke at a Toronto business audience and told them to try to avoid panic around the Canada-US-Mexico agreement on trade. Ambassador Mark Wiseman says U.S. Trade Representative Jameson Greer has mentioned the U.S. wants to preserve the pillars of CUSMA. Wiseman says ironing out the disagreements on things like softwood lumber and dairy products is in the best interest of both countries. Quebec's domestic security minister says he will appoint someone to oversee the investigation into a group of Montreal police officers accused of racism. Calls for an independent investigation have been mounting after 16 officers were accused of discrimination and racism. Minister Ian Lafrenier says the Observer will report to him and ensure the ongoing investigation is being properly carried out. He says another police force or the province's police watchdog could be called to take over, depending on the Observer's conclusions. And Cineplex is raising the prices of its CineClub memberships for the first time since launching the program.
3: Starting July 15th, the cinema chain will start charging customers $10.99 per month for monthly memberships and $120.89 per year for annual memberships. Along with the increase, Cineplex is changing the number of Scene Plus points that CineClub members receive when they redeem movie tickets. It's also altering how members can use the program for event screenings. Cineplex spokesperson Michelle Saba says the changes will help keep the program sustainable. Diana Mussina, The Canadian Press.
1: This is The Canadian Press. In sports, Maxi Araujo's goal in the 80th minute allowed Uruguay to earn a 1-1 World Cup draw with Saudi Arabia in Miami tonight. Saudi Arabia took a 1-0 lead in the 41st minute in the Group H opener for both sides. Uruguay outshot their opponents 25-7, including 10-3 on target, but couldn't score a second goal. Zach Wheeler pitched six innings of two-hit ball with nine strikeouts. JT Realmuto and Gabriel Rincones Jr. hit home runs while the Philadelphia Phillies defeated the visiting Miami Marlins 7-0 today. Elsewhere, Dylan Cruz hit a three-run homer to ignite a five-run fifth inning as the Washington Nationals defeated the visiting Kansas City Royals 7-3. San Diego pitcher Ron Marinaccios has been issued a three-game suspension and an undisclosed fine for intentionally hitting Baltimore's Gunnar Henderson shortly before the end of the Padres' 9-3 win over the Orioles on Saturday. From the Canadian Press, I'm John Kennedy.
4: I'm Jillian Massey with your 650 CKOM news update. Saskatoon police have charged a 27-year-old man after a stolen vehicle incident ended in a crash and arrest on Sunday evening. Police say they tried to pull the driver over, but he sped off through a red light and crashed into another vehicle. A Regina judge has decided on a youth sentence for Misha Pavlik's killer. Pavlik was stabbed and killed at a grad party in Regina Beach in 2006. The killer was 17 at the time. The judge will make her decision on the sentence on Tuesday. Saskatchewan's premier says the government needs to do better when preparing for wildfires. It comes after a report that says the Public Safety Agency wasn't fully prepared for last year's devastating wildfire season. And Saskatoon's Capital Music Club is up for sale. The owner says he hopes the next buyer continues the legacy of bringing great music to the city. CKOM weather on Monday night, partly cloudy, a 30% chance of showers, risk of a thunderstorm, the low is 12. On Tuesday, cloudy, 30% chance of showers, risk of a thunderstorm in the afternoon, the high is 20. That's your 650 CKOM News Update. I'm Jillian Massey.
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0: to have the man who is standing across from me in the studio, standing across from me, Jeffrey Straker. You're just hearing his One Foot on Mainstream, Ode to Small Towns, Jeffrey. You are our Saskatchewan darling, and I was peppering you with questions during the break, and I'm like, why am I asking you all these questions? We covered a lot, but we will bring it to the listeners, Jeffrey. So usually this is the time of year that we like to have you on to talk about what you have planned for the summer show-wise. Mm-hmm. But we have something else to discuss today as well, which I'm just going to tease right now, because what is happening next month, Jeffrey Straker, in your life?
1: Maybe. Dun, dun, da-da.
0: Jeffrey's getting married. So the reason we're teasing this right now, we are going to get to this in our conversation. But Jeffrey, you have a question for listeners. And so I'm going to throw out the number 1-877-332-8255. Usually we're telling listeners to send their questions to us, but you actually want some answers. So what would you like from listeners?
1: Yeah. So wedding coming up July 25th. And luckily I'm blessed to have a lot of people coming in from a lot of places to the wedding. They're coming from Ireland. They're coming from New York City. They're coming from Toronto. Cause I've sort of had an existence in these places, and a lot of them are coming early and they're to experience the Queen City and the part of Saskatchewan around it. So the question is, what, if you were me, what would you tell these folks to come and see in their day or two before the wedding?
0: This is so funny. I was in BC last week for a national symposium. So I was meeting with folks from across Canada. And you probably have heard this too, Jeffrey, when you were living in Toronto or where else. And you say you're from Saskatchewan. It's usually, oh, I've driven through Saskatchewan once.
1: Or I've flown over it.
0: Yeah, I've flown over Saskatchewan or Regina. And there's always some ribbing involved. And I was going on and on last week about how, like, in Regina, Wascana Lake, I love walking around it. But usually when people are coming into town, for me, I say, it's not about where you should go and what you should see. It's what you should eat. And I'm always telling people, you got to eat pizza when you're here. Not from the big chains, but from the local shops, you know, Houston Pizza, Western Pizza, Trifon's Pizza. But listeners, send your ideas in for Jeffrey to 1-877-332-8255. Jeffrey, okay, we're going to get to your wedding plans. Of course. But you got some shows. Because that is what you classically trained pianists and singer-songwriter, amazing extraordinaires do. Actually, one question first before I forget to ask you later. You got a personal letter. I remember you telling me about this last year from King Charles.
1: I did.
0: About one of your songs. Will the king be joining the wedding?
1: The king will not be coming to the wedding. I was going to reach out to him. I just assumed he'd be busy.
0: Yeah.
1: I wanted to invite him so I could party with Camilla. But I don't think they'll be there.
0: Right. And maybe you had also invited Harry and Meghan and you thought maybe there'd be some,
1: Okay.
0: We're going to get back to the wedding. Okay. Tell me about what the summer looks like for you. You started something a few years ago where with some really, first of all, performing in grain elevators, which has been your sort of ode to this disappearing relic in many ways of the prairies, but also people arriving at your shows on train.
1: Yeah.
0: What's going on?
1: So a couple of years ago when I released my record, Great Big Sky, which had a lot of prairie themed songs on it, I was like, how do you release and promote a prairie themed record? And I thought, what about shows in grain elevators? Like, what a weird idea. And I put together this tour of like 9 grain elevator shows, and they were wildly popular. Selling out grain elevators across the province, said no one ever, but it was really, really fun. And then two of those shows, or a show I did in partnership with the Southern Prairie Railway in Ogama, Saskatchewan, where the audience took the train from Ogama to Horizon. This 1925 train arrived at the 1922 federal elevator in Horizon, where we did a concert for them in the elevator. It was all decorated with Edison bulbs and the acoustics were wonderful. We did that again last summer. We had a train and a half come, and this summer we're doing that one again. We've sold out 2 trains of people and 2 elevator concerts. And it's really fascinating to me how people in Saskatchewan, like, they really enjoy live music, of course, in the first place, but they're really enjoying it in these unusual places. And there's something about a grain elevator with its, you know, its history and its wonderful acoustics and the memories it conjures up about small towns that makes it really well suited for a show. And I love these shows.
0: I still have not been to one, but every time I see you, I'm like, oh my God, I got to get ahead of the game and get the tickets to these darn things ahead of time. What shows are sold out? Where can people still get tickets for your shows.
1: So the two Ogama shows are sold out. The Horizon or Ogama shows are sold out.
0: The
1: train shows are sold out. But
0: better luck next year.
1: Coming up this week, Thursday evening, Elbow, Saskatchewan. I'm doing a show in their community park. It's a fundraiser for the community orchard in Elbow. And then Saturday, Yellowgrass, Saskatchewan. It's an afternoon, 2 p.m. matinee, doing a show there. And if people want the info for, you know, tickets, etc., it's all on my website, which is jeffstraker.com. Mm-hmm. So I don't have to get into it with you here. But those are the ones coming up. Other ones throughout the show, throughout the summer as well, if people wanted to peek on the website too.
0: Okay, jeffstraker.com. You're just joining us. I'm Tamara Cherry in for Evan Bray in conversation with the 2025 Canadian Folk Music Award winner.
2: Woo-hoo!
0: For Contemporary Folk Singer of the Year, Jeffrey Straker. Jeffrey, going back to the whole train to show business, like what planning is involved? Like, first, where does this idea come from? And what does that involve? Is this Jeffrey Straker calling up like local town folk? And like, what permissions do you need? How do you even get that ball rolling or train rolling?
1: You ask the million bushel question. Because it's like, how, if you see an elevator somewhere and you're like, yeah, I'd like to do a concert in that elevator. Who do you call, Tamara Cherry?
0: They don't really have websites.
1: Phone number. But so, you know, for example, in Saudi, I did, not this summer, but the past couple of summers, I wanted to do a show out in that elevator. It's a beautiful, big old elevator built in the 50s. Found out through just a couple calls to Saudi people, found out the elevator owner guy. His name was Truman Strom and his wife, Jennifer. They sort of look after the place, and they were delighted to, and they were the best people. They invited me in, let me use the place and do a show. And so whenever I sort of thought of one, it took some serious sleuthing to be like, who's the person? Who's the keeper? It's like a lighthouse keeper. Yes. Who's the elevator keeper?
0: Yes.
1: But I could always find them. And it always was met with a big welcome. Yeah. Like, this is a really odd idea. Please come and do this. You know, it's been really fun.
0: Could Jeffrey Straker's concerts save grain elevators in Saskatchewan?
1: Oh, I wish. Here's the thing. What I've discovered in this process is that Manitoba has a place called Inglis, where they have a row of five grain elevators that they, those clever, hardworking Manitobans, came up with this idea to turn that row of five elevators into a national historic site.
0: Oh.
1: Now, much to the chagrin of this proud Saskatchewanian, if there's a province that should have a national historic site that has elevators, who should it be? Duh.
0: Us.
1: Guess who's terrible at preserving historical things?
0: Us.
1: Alberta, Nanton, Alberta, and Stettler, Alberta, have turned elevators into sort of repurposed things. Stettler's has a coffee shop in an elevator, and they use it as a takeoff point for a tourist train. Mm-hmm. So there's things you can do with these things. Here's my idea, Tamara Cherry. I have to throw this out there. My idea in doing these elevator shows is that someone, and I think it's the Warehouse District in Regina, should find an old elevator, one of these old 30,000 bushel elevators, bring it into the city, and someone should put a craft brewery in this thing and a coffee house. It would be like, I would be there every night.
0: I love that. I might be concerned about you if you're there every night, Jeff Straker. But imagine driving along the number one or whatever rural road and you see a grain elevator. How would one transport a grain elevator?
1: I mean, you take it apart. You take it apart.
0: You can
1: take down power lines. Also,
0: I think it's more fun to think about it like on the back of a truck.
1: Yeah, but they have moved them like that. Like there, you can watch YouTube videos of them moving those elevators around Saskatchewan from by a railway track to a farm. And here's the best location. People in Regina will get this. The corner of Albert and Victoria. Our sacred, giant, empty gravel pit that used to be the Plains Hotel. Put a grain elevator there.
0: Yes.
1: Make it a craft brewery.
0: You know, every time I walk by that, when my kids are in their like local jujitsu lessons, I'm like, why don't we have a grain elevator here?
1: I mean, if I've not asked myself 100 times.
0: You know, we already had the mayor, Chad Baczynski, on. We'll have to put that question to him next time he's here next month. Jeff, before we go to break, I need to ask you, has there ever been a grain elevator you wanted to perform at? And you went there and it was just like, I can't be in this building.
1: Oh, yeah.
0: So, you know, run down, too decrepit.
1: Some of them are, unfortunately, if they've not been tended to, they're kind of rotting. Brewery.
0: You know, every time I walk by that, when my kids are in their like local jujitsu lessons, I'm like, why don't we have a grain elevator here?
1: I mean, if I've not asked myself 100 times.
0: On it. You know, we already had the mayor, Chad Baczynski, on. We'll have to put that question to him next time he's here next month. Jeff, before we go to break, I need to ask you, has there ever been a grain elevator you wanted to perform at and you went there and it was just like, I can't be in this building.
1: Oh, yeah.
0: So, you know, run down, too decrepit.
1: Some of them are, unfortunately, if they've not been tended to, they're

0: perform is the one in Elbow.
1: Mm-hmm.
0: Elbow has preserved one. The exterior is gorgeous. They won't even let me see the inside because they that it's really gone. It's going the way of the dodo on the inside. The outside is immaculate.
1: So maybe you'll perform outside of it?
0: Yeah, this year we're we've done two shows outside the Elbow Grain Elevator. They've not let me in it. And I want to go in so bad.
1: Hey,
0: and they're
1: you used to work in a grain elevator, right?
0: Yeah. This is part of my session.
1: Shoveling, what was it, mouse poop or something?
0: Or grain.
1: Or grain. No, but were you having to go and clean out
0: the boot?
1: Yeah, exactly.
0: Yeah, 14 years old, cleaning the boot in the Punishai Saskatchewan Wheat Pool Elevator.
1: I love it. Okay, stick with us, listeners, and keep your, I've not even checked the text board, but if you guys have any ideas for where Jeffrey Straker's guests who are going to be flying into the Queen City next month for a day in the Queen City before joining his wedding, which we're going to talk about after the break, send them in to us at 1-877-332-8255. We are going to talk wedding plans with Jeffrey Straker coming up after the break. I'm Tamara Cherry, in for Evan Bray. 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

0: The Evan Bray Show. I'm Tamara Cherry in for Evan Bray today. And that song is Brand New Light. It is an up-tempo love song by one of my very favorite people in the world who's standing across from me in studio today, Jeffrey Straker. You wrote this, Jeffrey, after your first date with your partner, Michael.
1: Yeah.
0: Is that right?
1: True.
0: Okay, so we wanted this song because guess what? You're getting married.
1: Getting
0: this
1: married,
0: summer.
1: Yeah.
0: I want to talk wedding plans with you first, but first, Jeffrey, I want to talk about the fact that you and I were just chatting off air. You pointed out it's only been 20 years since gay people could get married here.
1: Yeah.
0: Like,
1: yeah,
0: that's crazy to me.
1: It really is.
0: How much are you carrying that? We just had the Pride festivities over the weekend in the province. How much of that is in your mind as you prepare for your wedding next month?
1: You know, it is in my head a little bit, and it was in my head actually more over the weekend. I had a dinner to celebrate a friend of mine who's originally from Wapella, Saskatchewan. Mm-hmm. He lives in Toronto now, and his name's Ralph Carl Wischke, and he spent his life as a United Church minister. And first, I mean, I'll make a long story short. He was a Lutheran pastor. He got kicked out of the Lutheran church because he was gay. Mm-hmm. Then the United Church took him in, had his career as United Church minister. But he talks about the first Regina Pride parades.
0: Mm-hmm.
1: And he was in them, and they had to march down the street with paper bags on their heads, because if they didn't, if their identity was exposed, they were going to get fired, evicted. Wow. They had threats of violence. This is not that long ago, right? Yeah. So Ralph was talking about this, and I've never forgotten this. So people like him sort of paved the way for things that eventually came along, which was like the legalization of gay marriage. So 2003, the first province to legalize it was Ontario. 2004, Saskatchewan. 2005, federally, it was a law. So it's only been 20 years. Like,
0: wow.
1: It's pretty crazy to think about, right?
0: Yes.
1: So as Michael and I prepare to have this big wedding on the farm at Rollo, it's not lost on me that there are people who paved the way for this kind of thing to happen.
0: So Rollo is where Michael farms, right?
1: Yep.
0: Grain farmer
1: with his parents and his brother.
0: Okay. So tell me about the wedding plans, because when we say getting married on a grain farm, I'm thinking outdoor wedding, but then I'm also thinking, what if there's, like, what are the contingency plans? So that's what always comes to mind. Talk to me about all things Rollo farm wedding for you and Michael.
1: You're thinking everything correctly. So it's on a farm. It's a bit, the plan is for an outdoor wedding. July 25th is our date. And, so Michael, though he's a farmer, he's a horticulturalist by degree. He and his mom, have very green thumb.
0: Okay.
1: And so the flower beds on this farm are extraordinary. You know, like extraordinary with 10 exclamation points.
0: Wow.
1: Like they're crazy. I call it the Bouchard Gardens of Southern Saskatchewan. Oh. Like, it's absolutely gorgeous. So they've gone bananas this year with the planting. They didn't grow bananas, but like almost. Like, the flowers are incredible. So that's the setting. We're having
0: the pictures are going to be amazing.
1: Yeah, I think they really will be. And, you know, they've taken a lot of care. And, service, a 5 p.m. service on one of the lawns, with a minister who Michael played, this is pretty small town. Michael played the piano in the Rollo United Church for about a decade. And the minister, Joe Mater, that he worked with, she's doing our service.
0: Uh-huh.
1: And then
0: I love that you say on one of the lawns, like, is it the South Lawn or is it the West Lawn or the Southeast Lawn?
1: It makes it sound like Buckingham Palace, but it's more like South Fork.
0: But the king is not coming, even though you got a personalized letter from him about one of your songs last year.
1: Yes. Okay. So then, after the service, we slide on into a happy hour. Importantly, on the way into the service and out of the service, there will be a front end loader parked full of ice and chilled beverages in their cans that people can sip during the service and after the service.
0: Yep.
1: Have a happy hour. We're having, of course, with my connection to Telemiracle, the Moose Jaw Canets are our bartenders.
0: Nice.
1: And our bar actually is by donation to Telemiracle.
0: Really? Yep. Oh, amazing.
1: Yeah. So we decided that's our way to give back to a great cause.
0: I really love that.
1: While getting married. And, yeah, we have a prairie themed supper. We got Saskatoon pie for dessert from the Claybank Brickworks, from their brick ovens. And,
0: will there be dainties?
1: There will be dainties galore.
0: Michael making the dainties?
1: Michael is not making the dainties.
0: For anybody who's not been to a Jeffrey Straker Christmas show, I don't know if you do this at other shows too, but every year Michael makes dainties, a plate of dainties that Jeffrey then gives to a member in the audience at random. I wish it wasn't random, because I'd like to bribe you one year.
1: You've never won it yet, have you?
0: I've never won it yet. No, but I'm always like wanting those, like the butterscotch confetti.
1: Oh, yeah.
0: Imagine it's in there. Anyway, okay, so there will be dainties.
1: Yeah.
0: Tell me more. So you go from the happy hour to
1: supper. So well, from service to happy hour to supper. Somewhere in there, I'm incorporating this old small town Ukrainian wedding tradition that I recall. I'm sure some of your listeners will recall this if they're from the small town parts, where when you went into the hall, there was either an accordion player or a fiddle player. And there was a little table with a bottle of moonshine. Now, we won't have moonshine because that's illegal.
0: Wink, wink, nudge, nudge, they won't have moonshine.
1: And there's a cowboy boot on the table, and people would toss $5 into the cowboy boot or whatever and have a shot of moonshine, and then the party was lit. So we're going to have Saskatoon liqueur.
0: Oh, I love it.
1: But we're having a couple really good friends of mine who are fiddlers who are going to play the music during the service and by the boot.
0: I love that. Yeah. Are you going to be performing at your own wedding?
1: So there may or may not be a couple pianos making an appearance at this wedding, because Michael is also a piano player.
0: Oh my God.
1: Yeah. And he also plays accordion. He's musically talented, like
0: amazing.
1: Gifted guy. I hit the jackpot with this one, Tamara.
0: Is he good enough to, like, does he feel nervous sitting next to a classically trained pianist, like one of the most incredible pianists I've ever seen?
1: Here's the thing. Michael's he's like an old time piano player, like old time style. I don't think he's not at all nervous about playing with me. He is quite like shy with an audience.
0: Mm-hmm.
1: So that's the thing that
0: it's okay. Something tells me you'll be able to carry the audience, no problem.
1: I think Jeffrey, we'll make it work.
0: JeffStraker.com, JeffStraker.com. Check it out. Get some tickets for his shows. I'm going to be watching your Insta page for
1: Please do. Wedding
0: photos.
1: Please do.
0: And who knows, maybe Michael's next business will be hosting weddings on his property. After
1: maybe.
0: This. Given what you said about the flowers and everything, it's been such a slice. Thank you so much for coming.
1: Thanks
0: in,
1: for
0: Jeff.
1: Having me. It's always a treat.
0: All right. We've got more coming up after the show. Not as delightful of news. We're going to be talking Alberta separation, but hey, it's something. It's in the news. I'm Tamara Cherry in for Evan Bray on 980 CJME and 650 CKOM.
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3: I'm Jillian Massey with your 650 CKOM news update. Saskatoon police have charged a 27-year-old man after a stolen vehicle incident ended in a crash and arrest on Sunday evening. Police say they tried to pull the driver over, but he sped off through a red light and crashed into another vehicle. A Regina judge has decided on a youth sentence for Misha Pavlik's killer. Pavlik was stabbed and killed at a grad party in Regina Beach in 2006. The killer was 17 at the time. The judge will make her decision on the sentence on Tuesday. Saskatchewan's premier says the government needs to do better when preparing for wildfires. It comes after a report that says the Public Safety Agency wasn't fully prepared for last year's devastating wildfire season. And Saskatoon's Capital Music Club is up for sale. The owner says he hopes the next buyer continues the legacy of bringing great music to the city. CKOM weather on Monday night, partly cloudy, a 30% chance of showers, risk of a thunderstorm, the low is 12. On Tuesday, cloudy, 30% chance of showers, risk of a thunderstorm in the afternoon, the high is 20. That's your 650 CKOM news update. I'm Jillian Massey.
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0: I wonder, Frank, where you're going with this song. Someday love will find Alberta from the federal government, perhaps. I mean, they've been showering the love, but will it be enough for Albertans, a lot of Albertans, most Albertans, to want to stay as part of Canada? Yes, folks, you may have heard it before. We're talking about it again today for a reason. There's a referendum question heading to voters in October in Alberta. It's not a referendum on separation itself, at least not yet, but a vote on whether there should be one. Premier Danielle Smith has come out as a federalist and says she'll campaign for the pro-Canada side, but the separatist sentiment in her own party is real and it's been building for years. Our next guest has written the book on this, literally. Tyler Dawson is formerly the Alberta correspondent for the National Post, and he is the author of The Republic of Alberta, An Idea That Won't Go Away, which traces separatist sentiment in Alberta back more than a century. Tyler, welcome to the Evan Bray Show.
1: Thanks for having me on.
0: Okay, so talk to me about the timing for this book. Alberta's heading toward a referendum in October, or a vote on whether there should be one. Give us the big picture. Why is this conversation happening now?
1: Well, the short answer is because Danielle Smith made it so. The separatist sentiment has been around for a long time. We saw sort of a real high watermark of anti-Ottawa sentiment in about 2018, 2019. This was sort of the Wexit movement era, but we didn't really see separatists gain that much influence. However, in the past year, that has all changed, and that has changed because Danielle Smith has essentially made it easier for the separatists to have their way. As you noted off the top, she has come out as a federalist, but certainly in the last year, you know, she made the threshold lower, for example, for the separatists seeking to get a referendum question by way of that citizen initiated petitions that Alberta has. So we're really having this discussion because the Overton window, the political science term for the acceptable range of topics for discussion, has shifted a little bit, and separatism is no longer sort of on the fringes. It's moved towards the mainstream in Alberta society, and the premier and her party has not tamped it down really aggressively in the past year.
0: So Premier Smith, as you said, federalist, why would she be paving the way for this sort of thing to happen?
1: Well, there's a couple no one knows, I guess, is the short answer. We don't know exactly what she's thinking on this one, but there's a couple possible things that one could speculate on. You know, the first is that she thinks this is a benefit in terms of showing the seriousness of Alberta if from a negotiating perspective, sort of the Quebec strategy. If you threaten secession or look really strong on something like that, you might extract concessions from Ottawa. So that's I think, part of it. The bigger and, I think, more likely state of affairs is that there are a good number of separatists within the governing United Conservative Party. Some polling puts that at, like, a slim majority of party members and supporters are actually separatists. And as we saw with former Premier Jason Kenney, when people in the party get upset, they can force the exit of a leader, and that is, you know, recent history that I'm sure the premier is aware of. So I think to some extent she's staving off a little bit of a revolt within her own party, or acceding to the demands of people within her own party in a way that other premiers have simply not been willing to do.
0: All right, if you're just joining us, I'm Tamara Cherry in for Evan Bray today, and my guest is Tyler Dawson, who has just written a book called The Republic of Alberta, An Idea That Won't Go Away. I mean, you haven't just written it, but it's just been published recently, Tyler. And you make a case in the book that this discussion goes back way further than people think, that it's not just about Trudeau or pipelines. Talk to me about that.
1: Yeah, so, you know, the anger that many Albertans have felt towards Ottawa was a factor in politics out here. You know, before Alberta and Saskatchewan were even provinces, you can find references from the 1880s, for example, where people are saying things that sound a lot like the things that people are saying today, that, you know, their resources are being extracted from the West, that the West is not being treated properly by Central Canada, those sorts of things. This is apparent in the late 19th century and very early 20th century. You don't really see separation, however, become a force until much later, to be perfectly honest. You know, there's a little bit of mention of it in the early 20th century. In the 1930s, there's a little upswing when the social credit government here in Alberta was having a fight with Ottawa. But it really is that National Energy Program era when separatism becomes, you know, sort of a meaningful political force in the province and sort of coalesces into some actual organizations. And, you know, it sort of percolates through the late 1960s, early 1970s in response to the Official Languages Act, things like that. But it really is the National Energy Program that really kicks this thing off.
0: You also make the interesting distinction that the number of Albertans who are angry has actually shrunk, but the ones who are angry are angrier than ever. What changed?
1: Yeah, it's a really good question, and I don't know if there's a super clear answer. You know, if you look at the polling numbers over the years, in 2019, Environics, or in 2023, I should say, Environics did this really incredible polling on the state of sort of Albertans' feelings towards the rest of the country. And in 2019, 71% of Albertans said they didn't feel respected by the rest of the country. That number has dropped considerably by about 20 percentage points in the years since 2019. So that anger has actually, it's dissipated a little bit, I think. But the people who are angry, as you say, do seem to be angrier than ever. And I think a lot of it has to do with not so much that anything has changed sort of materially that has made them angry, but I do think it has a lot to do with the organization that's out there. Over the last 10 years, the sort of political right in Canada has sort of successfully built up this sort of protest culture that's organized a little bit. You know, there are the anti-farm bill protests in Alberta in 2015 when Rachel Notley's government was in power. There were the yellow vest protests in 2018, 2019 that saw the very first convoy to Ottawa go in 2019. There are all the COVID-related protests through the pandemic, sort of culminating in the Freedom Convoy in 2022. You had a lot of people get interested in politics, get organized, make friends and community in this sort of protest space. And I think that they have sort of moved from one issue to the next in this sort of a sequential fashion. And I think separatism is just one of those issues that people have sort of coalesced around and are motivated by currently. So I think that's what I mean when I say that people are angrier than ever. There's this dedicated sort of community in some ways, and they're really well organized. They found each other on social media, all that kind of stuff. And it has built it into a more cohesive political force than we've seen at any point in the last 40 years.
0: What role do you think the pandemic played in that?
1: Oh, I think it played a huge role. I think it was incredibly activating for people. You know, even if you talk to some of the leaders of the separatist sort of project, they say that they got motivated by the pandemic, the restrictions on their, what they felt were restrictions on their freedoms, the imposition of travel bans, the imposition of vaccine passports. They felt that this was a Canada that they did not recognize anymore, and that the only way to protect themselves and their family and other Albertans from sort of these rules that they felt were draconian was to sort of start talking about separatism. And so this was hugely influential in founding one of the major separatist organizations in the province, the Alberta Prosperity Project. It motivated some of the leaders who are really influential now to get involved in politics in a way they hadn't been before. And I think it just brought a lot of ordinary people into politics who hadn't really thought that much about it beforehand.
0: If you're just joining us, I'm Tamara Cherry in for Evan today, and my guest is Tyler Dawson, whose book is The Republic of Alberta, An Idea That Won't Go Away. And Tyler, speaking of people coalescing around this issue, I mean, somebody who has been watched very closely on this conversation is a federal conservative leader, Pierre Poilievre. How have you been watching what he's doing and reading into his actions and words?
1: Yeah, I mean, one of the things that I think has been interesting to watch is how conservative politicians in general are adapting to this. Alberta Premier Danielle Smith, I would put in the same sort of bucket, I guess. And that's because there are a certain number of conservatives. Like, there's no liberal separatists. There are no New Democrat separatists, right? The separatists are within the conservative camp, which means it's a conservative problem to solve in many ways. That means that it's going to be conservative messaging probably that convinces people to vote to stay in Canada. That means that conservative politicians, you know, wherever they fall on the conservative spectrum, if they're Federalists, are going to have to make a choice about whether or not they're going to speak out. So I was really interested to watch Pierre Poilievre last Monday and see sort of what line he was going to take, what his Captain Canada pitch was going to be. And it did seem to generally be that Albertans want conservative policies. That seems to be what he thinks, that you don't need a change in Canada, you need a change in government in Ottawa. This would go away if you had a conservative party in power enacting conservative policies that Albertans want. Do I think that's true? You know, not necessarily. Are that many Albertans really angry about federal firearms law? You know, probably not. I think about 10% of Albertans are firearms owners to begin with, right? So yeah. there's a partisan political advantage that they're trying to make here as well, that I think is an important thing to keep an eye on.
0: I was speaking with somebody last week who is from Alberta and typically a right-wing voter, and was commenting on how smart Premier Danielle Smith is to do this and to use this as a bargaining chip with the federal government. Do you think that the idea of this as being a bargaining chip with the federal government plays a role in this? I know you mentioned The idea of perhaps appeasing those within her own party who are separatists. But what about the federal angle?
1: Yeah, I mean, I think that's part of the strategy. I mean, look, it's worked for Quebec, essentially. The thing that I would say in response to the people that consider that a good thing is, you know, how much respect do you have for Quebec when they're playing this card, right? Is this a strategy that wins friends as opposed to alienates people in sort of when we're in this sort of disjointed, to some extent, federation where everyone has to figure out how to get along? I don't think it's a savvy play for national unity. However, in terms of, like, you know, sort of the brinksmanship strategy to get what you want, it has worked in Quebec's case. You know, I'm less certain that it's going to work in Alberta's case. I don't know if people are sort of willing to tolerate another province doing that. And I think that this idea that you should vote to leave, to send a message to Ottawa, which is the separatists have pivoted to some extent to making that part of their pitch. I mean, this is dangerous. This is how you end up with a very narrow, a very tight disparity between the two sides, I think, because a lot of Albertans do want to send a message to Ottawa, but they need to understand, I think, what a vote for the holding a referendum side of this referendum question is. They need to really think about what that actually means beyond just sending a message.
0: Tyler, you're in Alberta, we're in Saskatchewan. We share a lot of the same frustrations that Alberta does: resource economy, distance from Ottawa, feeling overlooked. Mm-hmm. Is there any version of this that spills over the border into Saskatchewan?
1: There are certainly some efforts underway right now to build that sort of movement. So, you know, I think it's possible. I think it's possible that there could be some sort of cross-border alliances in the development of a homegrown sort of separatist movement in Saskatchewan. And there have obviously been grievances in Saskatchewan going back as long as there have in Alberta. I think one of the differences, I think the National Energy Program hit Alberta uniquely and uniquely sort of affected or changed or modified Alberta's political culture in a way that I don't know that you see in other provinces. And sort of without that kind of original sin or original grievance, I think it becomes a little bit harder to sort of to build out sort of a wide-ranging base of support for separatism. Mm-hmm. But it would not surprise me one bit if there was a separatist organization that popped up and began to get some influence in Saskatchewan.
0: Tyler, we've just got about 30 seconds left, but looking forward to October. You know, we have this vote coming up on whether there should be a referendum on separation. What are you going to be looking for between now and then?
1: I'm going to be looking to see how the internal party dynamics for Premier Danielle Smith work out. Are the separatists really mad about this question that isn't a straightforward secession question? Do they organize to try and get rid of her? Do they try and organize and do they fail? I think that's sort of the main thing that I'm watching at the moment, because that should shake out a little bit over the summer.
0: All right. Tyler Dawson, author of The Republic of Alberta, An Idea That Won't Go Away. Thank you very much for this enlightening conversation, Tyler.
1: My pleasure. Thanks for having me.
0: Okay. Listeners, I'd love to hear your thoughts on this. If you have any from what you just heard, you can send me a text message, 1-877-332-8255. Again, 1-877-332-8255. I'd love to hear your take on that conversation. I'm Tamara Cherry, in for Evan Bray, and you're listening to 650 CKOM and 980 CJME.
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7: Hey, it's Evan Bray. Quick story for you. A few years ago, I was down in Phoenix. I was driving around looking for just a quick bite to eat, and I found this little out-of-the-way sub place. It was pretty neat in there. The walls covered in firefighter stuff. I even got a friendly 10-12 when I opened the door, which is apparently code for a welcome call. Well, knowing my past in emergency services, you can see why I smiled, but I was not prepared for how good my sub was. Oh my gosh. I ordered the engineer, turkey, provolone cheese, savory little mushrooms. And while the bun was toasted, the fixins were steamed. This is a sandwich so good, I can't describe it. And for a talk show guy like me, that's saying something. 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I love them. 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And I want you to love them too. I'm Evan Bray. Once you try Firehouse, no other sandwich will do.
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0: Welcome back to the show. I am Tamara Cherry in for Evan today, but worry not. Evan will be back in this chair tomorrow. I believe he's here tomorrow and the next day, and then he's off for a couple days. And so it begins the summer schedule, folks. I'm here. I'm not here. He's here. He's not here. No, I'm really happy to be here today and looking forward to joining you for a few more days next month. Really interesting conversation we just had on Alberta separation. This is obviously a very live issue right now and something that we will be following in the weeks and months to come as we approach that vote in October, the vote for whether or not they should have a referendum on separation. So that will be very interesting. Lots of other things that we are following today. Of course, there is this memorandum of understanding that has been reached apparently through the United States and Iran. It is supposed to stop the fighting for the next couple of months, but there is a big wild card, and that is Israel and Hezbollah, which is the Iranian-backed group, anti-Israel group in Lebanon. And this MOU is apparently supposed to include peace in Lebanon, but Israel was striking Lebanon over the weekend. President Donald Trump didn't have very kind words for Prime Minister Benjamin Netanyahu in Israel. So we're going to have to see what happens. You know, President Donald Trump was calling different reporters yesterday, hailing this deal as a very big deal, but it's not yet a peace deal. So let's just wait and see, because we've been hearing deal, deal, deal a lot from U.S. President Donald Trump in the previous weeks or in the recent weeks and really over the last couple of months. Will this be the one that seals the deal and brings peace and brings a good nuclear deal for the U.S. from Iran? We will see. I know there's some people on the text line who are saying, why are we being so pessimistic about this? Well, because Donald Trump loves to talk about deals, and those deals don't always happen. So let's just wait and see. I'm also seeing a headline from the Canadian Press out of Toronto today. A 12-year-old boy charged with attempted murder after allegedly hitting police officer with a stolen car. A 12-year-old boy. I remember when I started my journalism career in Toronto, writing a story about a 15-year-old boy who was fleeing from police in a stolen car. So 15-year-old, not even supposed to be driving, let alone in a stolen car, and crashed in an intersection with another vehicle, a cab, that happened to be carrying two friends of his from school. 15-year-old boy was killed. The two girls in the back of the cab were killed. Just senseless. And now a 12-year-old boy charged with attempted murder of a police officer. Just brutal. All right, coming up after the break, we've got more here on The Evan Bray Show. We are talking food prices. Can we see some relief on the horizon at the grocery stores? I'm Tamara Cherry. 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
1: From the National Newsroom of the Canadian Press, I'm John Kennedy. The Liberal government has introduced its long-awaited privacy bill that would recognize privacy as a fundamental right of all Canadians. Artificial Intelligence Minister Evan Solomon says it would also have set higher standards for organizations when they manage children's data.
2: The new bill gives Canadians more control over their personal information, gives them the right to deletion against deepfakes. It protects children's information as sensitive. It takes aim at surveillance pricing to stop price gouging.
1: The bill would be administered by a new regulator that would also be responsible for recently introduced digital safety provisions. Some people who received proof of citizenship for Canada by descent are now being told to surrender their certificates. Immigration lawyer Amandeep Hayer says one of his clients has been told their application did not cite proof of Canadian family from original sources or explain why original documents were not provided. He says it appears at least a couple hundred people have received similar letters from the Immigration Department. Meanwhile, Prime Minister Mark Carney has arrived in France for the G7 summit. It comes a day after U.S. President Donald Trump announced an agreement had been reached to end the conflict in Iran. Carney says Canada and other countries will always try to find ways to help reinforce the progress towards peace.
3: One of the things we'll work on going forward, when I say going forward from this evening, is how do we make our system, our energy system, our fertilizer systems, our other commodity systems more resilient so the people of Ireland, the people of Canada are less affected when there is conflict, when there are shocks.
1: Trump announced the deal yesterday, adding that he's authorizing an end to the U.S. blockade of the Strait of Hormuz, but later said the strait wouldn't open until Friday when the deal is officially signed. Canada's ambassador to the United States says he's optimistic about the future of the two countries' trading relationship. He spoke to Toronto business audiences as he tried to avoid a panic around the Canada-U.S.-Mexico agreement on trade. Quebec's domestic security minister says he will appoint someone to oversee the investigation into a group of Montreal police officers. 16 officers were accused of discrimination and racism in the city. The federal government says the toxic drug crisis continues to have devastating effects despite a decrease in opiate-related deaths last year. The national rate of toxicity deaths declined by 23% in 2025 because of several factors, including naloxone distribution. Canada's chief public health officer, Dr. Joss Reimer, says today's data offers cautious optimism.
4: It shows that when we act on evidence, we can make a real difference. By continuing to work together, guided by data and compassion, we can build on this progress and save more lives.
1: But the number of opioid-related deaths in Canada remains higher than a decade ago when the public drug crisis first emerged. This is the Canadian Press. In sports, Maxi Araujo's goal in the 80th minute allowed Uruguay to earn a 1-1 World Cup draw with Saudi Arabia in Miami tonight. Saudi Arabia took a 1-0 lead in the 41st minute in the Group H opener for both sides. Uruguay outshot their opponents 25-7, including 10-3 on target, but couldn't score a second goal. Zach Wheeler pitched 6 innings of 2-hit ball with 9 strikeouts. JT Realmuto and Gabriel Rincones Jr. hit home runs while the Philadelphia Phillies defeated the visiting Miami Marlins 7-0 today. Elsewhere, Dylan Cruz hit a 3-run homer to ignite a 5-run 5th inning as the Washington Nationals defeated the visiting Kansas City Royals 7-3. San Diego pitcher Ron Marinaccios has been issued a 3-game suspension and an undisclosed fine for intentionally hitting Baltimore's Gunnar Henderson shortly before the end of the Padres' 9-3 win over the Orioles on Saturday. From the Canadian Press, I'm John Kennedy.
5: I'm Jillian Massey with your 650 CKOM news update. Saskatoon police have charged a 27-year-old man after a stolen vehicle incident ended in a crash and arrest on Sunday evening. Police say they tried to pull the driver over, but he sped off through a red light and crashed into another vehicle. A Regina judge has decided on a youth sentence for Misha Pavlik's killer. Pavlik was stabbed and killed at a grad party in Regina Beach in 2006. The killer was 17 at the time. The judge will make her decision on the sentence on Tuesday. Saskatchewan's premier says the government needs to do better when preparing for wildfires. It comes after a report that says the public safety agency wasn't fully prepared for last year's devastating wildfire season. And Saskatoon's Capital Music Club is up for sale. The owner says he hopes the next buyer continues the legacy of bringing great music to the city. CKOM weather on Monday night. Partly cloudy, a 30% chance of showers. Risk of a thunderstorm, the low is 12. On Tuesday, cloudy, 30% chance of showers. Risk of a thunderstorm in the afternoon, the high is 20. That's your 650 CKOM News Update. I'm Jillian Massey.
0: Reliable, credible, local news you can trust. 650 CKOM. Opinions. 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

0: Jamie Locker on this Monday afternoon on the Green Zone. Still to come, James Sharman from Full Footy Prime, the podcast from Canadian Training. James, of course, has been covering soccer in our country since he came over the pond, as they say, in the late 90s with The Score. He's with One Soccer and his podcast at training with the Canadian side in Vancouver, getting set for Thursday's game. Also, we're going to take you to Carolina. Aaron Beard's going to join us, Associated Press reporter on the Carolina Hurricanes Stanley Cup championship. And Belton Johnson, he's got a new drink, apparently, named after him in the Riders tailgating.
1: It's called the Belton, and that is a perfect name for a drink.
0: As the person who invented the green, or the drink said, it's green and strong, and that is the Belton, apparently. We'll talk to Belton about that.
1: I need to know what's in it, because I want to try this thing.
0: And meanwhile, we are now joined by Rod Brindamore's body double, Drew Remenda.
2: Get in the fast lane, Kramer. The bingo game is ready to roll.
3: It's time to drop the gloves.
4: Let it into the box. Whoa! Watch the lawsuit, Ty. Watch the lawsuit.
5: But hey, as they say in hockey, let's do that hockey.
0: If you're over the age of 40 and didn't look at Rod Brindamore with his shirt off and say, I need to get off the couch, I don't know what, I don't, that's the first thing I said. I'm like, I need to do a push-up or something, because my God, that's impressive at the age of 55 to be that ripped, Remenda.
1: That's insane.
6: Yeah, come look at me at 64 and then keep talking.
0: Yeah, I know. That's why I said you're his body double.
6: Exactly. You gotta, you know, stretch before you work out, though. Okay, I always tell you that. You know what? I have a motto. You know my motto. I can't say it on the radio, but I have a motto.
0: His motto is, you can't be a bigger man and bald, but he says a different word.
6: Right. You can't be bald and...
0: Bigger.
6: Yeah, bigger. Larger.
0: Yeah.
6: Big and tall. You can't be big and short.
0: Don't pull a Ron McLean there, Drew. Okay. No apologies here. We don't need any apologies here on the Green Zone this afternoon. But let's dig into Game 6 of the Stanley Cup Final. They did it all over again. There's a lot of talk about they're just the fresher, less injured team, but it's got to be more than that, isn't it, on what Carolina was able to do in Games 4, 5, and 6?
6: You know what I saw in today, reading about all this stuff, is that from the third period of Game 3, that crazy 4-0 lead that Vegas got out to, from the third period till the end of the series, Carolina outscored Vegas 16-6. That is dominance. And the Carolina Hurricanes did it through a ways of everybody contributing. You know, one thing that came to my attention watching this, and I was talking to a friend today about it as well, is that you don't really need... you'd love to have those stars. And Rod Brindamore said it last night. You'd love to have those high-end stars. You'd love to have Cale Makar and Quinn Hughes on your point. But who's the big star on the point in defense for the Carolina Hurricanes?
0: Shane Gostisbehere?
6: Slavin? Gostisbehere?
0: Slavin, yeah.
6: Okay.
0: Maybe.
6: Walker. Chatfield. Miller. They're big. They're heavy. They play defense. And then they just get puck up to their forwards. Their forwards work like crazy. That second goal with...
1: They're not flashy at all.
6: No. With what Stan Coven did, busted his ass and kept going. Him and Blake, unreal. They play a game of relentlessness, of constant, unrelenting pressure. They go north all the time. And yeah, I think those days off helped. They stayed healthy. Rod Brindamore talked about that last night. They were able to stay healthy this time where everybody was available to them. And they got goaltending. Even when Freddie wasn't playing well, he was still in the given in position to get a win for them. Mm-hmm. And Bussy coming in was a great story. But this was a team that just plays straight ahead north. No nonsense. Everybody buys in, connected. Let's go after them hockey.
1: You know, and you bring up a really good point, right? No superstars. They're smaller than Vegas. At the beginning of this Stanley Cup Finals. It looked like Vegas was pushing him around a little bit, right? But they held in there. They stuck to their plan. They didn't let up on it. He kept rolling four lines. He didn't mess with the lines too much. I mean, they just stuck to their plan. And it'll be interesting in the copycat league. And we've had you on multiple times in the last, you know, last year where we've talked about that, right? Do you think that this win has any significant impact on how other teams do business and go about building rosters?
6: I think the one area that they'll look at is, like we talked about, defense. But it was interesting listening last night to Ray Ferraro. And Ray was talked about the fact that Eric Tulsky, who took over the general manager's position, and the people he brought in, like Taylor Hall, for example, they don't, after Rantanen, they're not trying to fit the square peg into the round hole. Rantanen couldn't play that way, didn't want to play that way. So they went and got Stan Coven for him, and Stan Coven just was brilliant. And last night, that second goal was phenomenal, how hard that kid works. At 5'8", and he's busting his ass like that. Just relentless, dog on a bone. It was fantastic. But
1: he really stood out for me.
6: Yeah, he was terrific. And he was a guy that they looked at and that he'll fit our team. He'll be able to buy in with Rod. Taylor Hall, going through everything that he's gone through, 16 years, he finally wins a cup. Why? And he said he was reborn basically in Carolina because he bought into the way that they all play. They all play a certain way. And every guy that got brought in and every guy that's on that team, those core guys that Jordan Staal talked about last night as well, those guys all play a certain way, and it's the way you need to play if you want to win, you want to go deep in the playoffs. And I love what Jordan Staal said at the end. We're a family. We love each other, and that's why we win. And that's what you have to have, that kind of culture in your room in order to win.
1: Yeah, my wife actually mentioned that last night during the game. She goes, they look like brothers.
7: With Rod Brind'Amour, when I saw that moment, I'm like, this guy's a player coach without putting a jersey on.
1: Yeah.
7: Like, he's not a player's coach. Like, it felt like he was.
1: Although, if I had that body, I don't think I'd wear a shirt ever.
7: But I don't know if you. I know he's the boss. He's the coach. But that group, it didn't feel like, hey, let's give the trophy to the coach. It felt like they were giving the trophy to one of the guys.
1: Yeah.
6: And that was something actually Rod talked about too. He talked about the fact that, you know, he was asked about winning it as a coach versus winning it as a player. And I remember when we had Pinball Clemens on, Pinball Clemens talked about the same thing, winning a championship, that he wanted it for the guys. Like when he won it as a captain, he wanted it. He said, I wanted that trophy so bad. I wanted to win that Stanley Cup. He said, and of course I wanted it this time, but I wanted it for the guys this time. Mm. And then Jordan Staal talking about wanting to give it to Freddie Anderson because Freddie's been there a long time and they weren't there without Freddie, and wanting to hand it to him. And the guys talking about each other, Taylor Hall talking about the group. It was always with Carolina, it's always about the team. Now, to be fair to Vegas, it's them too. I mean, they went to the Stanley Cup final again, third time in 9 years. Phenomenal. And they're a very close group as well. But Carolina exemplified family, brotherhood, winning for each other, playing for each other, that you went out and did whatever you can because you don't want to let the guy next to you down. Very much like a military attitude. But Rod Brind'Amour definitely was the architect or the general who was always out front and was always about the guys, never about him.
7: I love the trade tree of Mikko Rantanen, by the way, for that Cup team. So Mikko Rantanen gets traded from Colorado to the Carolina Hurricanes. Chicago retains salary, so Taylor Hall also goes to Carolina in that trade.
1: Yeah.
7: Mikko doesn't want to stay. They trade him for Logan Stankoven, a first, a third, and another pick. That first they used in the deal for Keandre Miller. And because Mikko Rantanen didn't stay and sign a contract, they had more money to pay for Nikolai Ehlers.
1: Wow.
6: Isn't that great?
7: Oh, my goodness.
1: I love that.
7: It is amazing how that one Mikko Rantanen drama. And Mitch Marner, of course, didn't waive his no trade to go to Carolina from Toronto as well. And he had to watch Carolina win. So, yeah, it was just an interesting trade tree from all that Mikko Rantanen drama a year ago. And if you can go check out Wyshynski, the the Jock and the Nerd feature he did with Rod Brind'Amour and Eric Tulski is quite something.
1: Drew, I have a question, because the way that Rod was talking after that game last night, it just and this pure speculation
7: was just an interesting trade tree from all that Mikko Rantanen drama a year ago. And if you can go check out Wyshynski, the Jock and the Nerd feature he did with Rod Brind'Amour and Eric Tulski is quite something.
1: Drew, I have a question, because the way that Rod was talking after that game last night, it just this pure speculation on my part, not that you're not used to that from me,

0: pretty sure he'll come back. But did you get that sense, too, that he is just, he could do anything right now, and I would be like, okay, yeah, that makes sense.
1: Yeah, well, that part you get whenever you listen to him and talk to him is the fact that he could pretty much go do anything he wanted to, and you would go, yeah, I get that from him. But the one thing that's overreaching for me every time I listen to Rob Brindamore or we get to be around him, is it's only twice a year, but it's certainly during the playoffs, you get to listen to more. That competitiveness, that personality needs this in his life. He needs to be competing all the time. And as a coach, you don't get to compete like you used to. But the first captain slash coach to win it as a captain and win the Stanley Cup as a captain and as a coach since Toe Blake, and the 8 years that he has spent there and the times they've come up short again and again and again makes me think after this go around that he's thinking, oh, I want to do that again. Because you look at that team and they're not, it's not like when Tampa won it their second time a few years ago and they brought everybody in because they knew they were losing guys. They knew they were going to lose Gore. They knew they were going to lose Gore. They knew they were going to lose Barkley Goodrow. They knew they were going to lose those top guys that were going to be able to help them to get those depth guys, I should say, help them get to that next. But this team's going to be intact next year.
2: Everybody's under contract except for
0: Nikita. They got cap room. They got picks. They got everything. Like
2: $12 million cap room. Everybody signed except for Nikita on the blue line. Of course, yeah. The goaltender's not signed yet, Freddie Anderson, but they have two pretty good ones without him, as you saw from Brandon.
0: Stahl's a wild card. 1 year, 37.
2: 1 year left. Just want
1: it. Well, also, guys, in the AHL finals right now, the Calders, even though they're down two, Chicago Wolves are in the finals, and that's their AHL affiliate. So they got people down there.
2: So repeat next year, we'll just put it on the board for Drew Remenda, a Carolina repeat. In
1: yeah, 20. You know how much I love predicting in the next day.
2: Yeah,
1: especially the next day.
2: Real quick, we only have 20 or so seconds here. Well, what do you think the future of John Tortorella will be?
1: Well, last night was the first time it sounded like he wants to come back. Because before that, he was talking about till the end of June. I think he comes back.
2: All righty.
1: If he doesn't, it's Ryan Craig. Ryan Craig coaches Henderson, their farm team. But it won't be a long coaching search. It won't be Bruce.
2: Oh, come on. Bruce Cassidy coming back? They unveil him by taking the paper bag off his head and be like,
1: take the Oilers jersey off his back.
2: Drew, well,
1: Locker.
0: Okay. I'm okay.
2: We'll chat with you whenever big news is made from here on out through the rest of the summer.
1: Boys. All right. Well, thank you. It's been fun.
2: Right on. That is Drew Remenda, our NHL analyst here on the Green Zone. There's going to be enough. He's probably going to be on twice a week anyway, still, because it's the NHL offseason. There's always news to give Drew a call here on the Green Zone. The Stanley Cup champions are the Carolina Hurricanes. Still to come, we'll talk a little soccer. We'll talk more Riders with Belton Johnson and a trip to Carolina. Aaron Beard of the Associated Press on this Hurricanes Stanley Cup championship team. It's all coming up right here on the Green Zone on 650 CKOM and 980 CJME.
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2: The city of Saskatoon stands among the five top cities in the country when it comes to diversification of export markets. When the imposition of tariffs by the U.S. prompted a push for Canadians to look for alternate markets, Saskatoon, along with Kelowna and Calgary, did the best job of taking up that challenge, according to the Canadian Chamber of Commerce. I'm Paul Martin.
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2: Saskatchewan's business community has about 10% more female-owned businesses than the rest of the country. Recent figures showed 1 in 5 privately held Saskatchewan businesses were majority female-owned. These businesses are most likely found in the professional, scientific, healthcare, and social fields, but construction saw a 33% increase in the past 2 years. I'm Paul Martin.
7: This is Sean Mullen, co-founder of 9 Mile Legacy Brewing. 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A good beer keeps us connected to something bigger. Good brewing is a pursuit of excellence. It's crafting a legacy that thinks in decades rather than years. So, in that perfect moment, the beer speaks for itself. 9 Mile Legacy Brewing, building better beverages.
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9: Time now for the Green Zone 1 minute drill. The latest in sports. Of course, Alfonso Davies' watch begins for the Canadian soccer team ahead of their match on against Qatar. James Sharman is at training in Vancouver to bring you up to speed in a couple of minutes on the Canadian Stars' availability. Also in the World Cup, Cape Verde, a tiny country, a 0-0 draw with the favorite for the World Cup, Spain. Also Egypt, who has never won a match at the World Cup, a draw with the team that finished third 8 years ago, Belgium, 1-1 today. Meanwhile, Iran is set to play their first game at the World Cup in Los Angeles against New Zealand this evening. And Mike Babcock will be under investigation from the National Hockey League. They're going forward with that investigation on his departure from Columbus 3 years ago. This is all because the Oilers may want him as their next head coach.
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19: I'm Jillian Nasi with your 650 CKOM news update. Saskatoon police have charged a 27-year-old man after a stolen vehicle incident ended in a crash and arrest on Sunday evening. Police say they tried to pull the driver over, but he sped off through a red light and crashed into another vehicle. A Regina judge has decided on a youth sentence for Misha Pavlik's killer. Pavlik was stabbed and killed at a grad party in Regina Beach in 2006. The killer was 17 at the time. The judge will make her decision on the sentence on Tuesday. Saskatchewan's premier says the government needs to do better when preparing for wildfires. It comes after a report that says the Public Safety Agency wasn't fully prepared for last year's devastating wildfire season. And Saskatoon's Capital Music Club is up for sale. The owner says he hopes the next buyer continues the legacy of bringing great music to the city. CKOM weather on Monday night, partly cloudy, a 30% chance of showers, risk of a thunderstorm, the low is 12. On Tuesday, cloudy, 30% chance of showers, risk of a thunderstorm in the afternoon, the high is 20. That's your 650 CKOM news update. I'm Jillian Massey.
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9: Jamie Locker with you here on the Green Zone on this Monday afternoon. Still coming up, the big man, Belton Johnson, who now apparently has a drink named after him at the Rider tailgate.
26: The Belton! That's such a good name for a drink!
9: I wonder if he just found out when they posted about it on Sunday.
26: I have no idea. We got to ask him. He's in at 5.
9: 505 is Belton Johnson, our Green Zone game day analyst. Who also, by the way, picked the BC Lions to win. It wasn't only me, just saying.
26: Ooh, okay.
9: And Daryl. All three of us picked the BC Lions. That was a whoopsie. And then you, Scott, and Britton all picked the Riders. So
26: Britton almost nailed the score. I was pretty impressed with my score, 31-21, and it was 31-27. Britton had 30-27.
9: He was one, but that one rouge. The Lions. Yeah, should have let that thing bounce out the back of the end zone instead of conceding the rouge after the missed field goal.
26: Oh, well, last week when we had Milt on and he went off about the rouge, that brought joy to my heart.
9: So Belton Johnson, 505 here on the Green Zone.
27: Passion, pride, the beautiful game.
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27: World Cup Report.
9: Well, the Canadian side has made their move from Toronto to Vancouver. Their final two group stage matches at BC Place Stadium in Vancouver Thursday and next Wednesday. Qatar is first. Switzerland is in Canada for next Wednesday's match. Interesting. Everybody drew in the first round of games. So everybody in Group B has 1 point. James Sharman, longtime soccer reporter here in Canada, originally from The Score, One Soccer. Now you can catch out his work, Footy Prime, the podcast, as James at training for the Canadian side in Vancouver. Of course, the media throng is there. Like, how does it work to pick out players you want to talk to?
28: Usually you get a couple of players as they come off the bus to training. That's not the case today. We have to wait until after training, and then they'll bring out two or three players. I know who I want to talk to.
26: Yeah.
28: I want to talk to Promise David because he's always brilliant, the best quote out there. I want to speak to Alfonso Davies and Moyes Bimbido and find out where they're at in their recuperation, their recovery, because they are the big questions, I think, around this team right now. But whether we get those players, I highly doubt it.
9: Yeah, here's the thing. It begins officially today. Alfonso Davies' watch begins for Canadian footy fans. How intrigued is it, and likely is it, he could be on the pitch on Thursday against Qatar?
28: I know there's been some reports out there that that was a plan to get him some minutes against Qatar, but I would be surprised still. I mean, he was literally in his flip-flops for that last match while his teammates were warming up. He was in his flip-flops just sitting there. He hasn't taken part in any main training just yet. He's been training by himself with his personal physio from Bayern Munich. So he hasn't been part of the main group. Today is a key day. You know, if he's with the main group today training properly, then yeah, there's a chance. I'd still be very hesitant to think that he'd get in there. It's a game that Canada should win, right? As simple as that, with or without Alfonso Davies. So why not give him an extra, you know, number of days to get that hamstring up to full health?
26: Yeah.
28: Last week, Jesse Marsh did say that, listen, we've had an MRI. It's really strong. He's doing well. So, you know, I feel more optimistic now about seeing him at some point in the World Cup than I did maybe even a week ago. But for this Thursday, I'd still be surprised.
26: James, Canadian footy fans are doing a lot of scoreboard watching. We got a draw for Canada off the front end of the tournament. Qatar and Switzerland, 1-1 draw. So what does that mean for Canada's match against Qatar on Thursday?
28: It's okay, not mathematically a must-win, but let's kill ourselves. It's a must-win. And score as many goals as possible, because this group could well go down to goal differential. And even if they, let's say they qualify as the third place best team, then they'll need goal differential for the edge over other teams. So you're playing a Qatar team that isn't great. We saw against Switzerland, they got the point. We understand that. It was a bit of a shock. But if you watch that game, they were not very good. And Switzerland should have scored 4 or 5 goals. They were denied by a goalkeeper having the game of his life, quite honestly. So Canada has to go into that match thinking they can win it, and they should win it. Get the 3 points, try and build that goal differential, and then it sets up what should be a fascinating tilt against Switzerland in that last match day. Now, finishing first in the group means they stay in Vancouver, right? So that's absolutely key. You know, you really want that. Now, listen, at this point, we can't be, you know, we're quite new to the game here in Canada, really. So getting through to the knockout phase is number one, however you manage to do it. But if there's an opportunity to go in first place, you take it, obviously, and that means you have to beat Qatar.
9: James Sharman joining us from Footy Prime, the podcast, getting you set for Thursday's match and looking back over the weekend. Will scoring just be a recurring issue for this team? It was talked about going into the World Cup, and then, you know, they have their chances. They control most of that game, but can only find the net once with Kyle Aaron.
28: Yeah, you know, finishing has been a problem for this team for, I've been covering the team for about 30 years. So about 30 years. they never have had that prolific goal score on a consistent basis. That player to create chances for their strikers. And we're seeing that again in recent months, especially against teams that will play the low block, a very defensive style, which is exactly what Qatar will do. Trying to pick those passes, find those little pockets of space, it's always difficult for this team. You know, we saw against Bosnia in the first match. It's a match they probably should have won. They had a couple of really great opportunities which they couldn't convert. Now, they managed to get one late when Kyle Aaron came off the bench, and I expect to see him start on Thursday. But yeah, goal scoring is going to be an issue for this team, always will be. But now and again, they open up. And if they can open up against Qatar on Thursday, then that's going to be perfect timing for them to find their form. But it's not a team that you look at and say it's full of goals. Jesse Marsh does tell us, listen, the goals are coming. Don't worry, the goals are coming. Well, we'll wait and see until we see that.
26: Actually, speaking of timing, we wanted to talk to you a little bit more about Kyle whether or not he gets a starting spot back. So you think that's a lock, James?
28: I think so, yeah. I understand why Taniel O'Shea was played in the last match. He's an all-energy player that loves to press in Jesse Marsh's system. He played actually a pretty good game, but he's just not a finisher. Hasn't been for some time. He might grow into that. But right now, the informed player as far as ball on this boot is Kyle Aaron, who really rebounded after a tough start to the season. He moved to Southampton in January and really found himself and scored a lot of important goals for them as they were almost won promotion. It's a long story why they didn't. But they play very well thanks to Kyle Aaron's goals. And listen, he has history for Canada. He's scored big goals in the past. He was vying for it with John David as the all-time leading scorer for a long time. So I think he's going to be the if there's going to be a change in the 11 from Bosnia, it's probably going to be that. It's going to be that position up front, and he gets back in there. And we'll see. You know, he's a guy that has got a bit of a chip on his shoulder, and that's a good thing. You know, he expects to start games. He wasn't happy not to start on Friday.
2: You can tell when he scored.
28: He wants to prove. Yeah, exactly right. And he puts his fingers in the ears, that iconic celebration now. He says, listen, I don't care. All the haters out there, hate all you want. I'm going to score goals. And he did just that. So good for him. So I like an angry Kyle Larin. I like that a lot. I think he can do some damage.
9: So, of course, James, you know, Canada's your second country. As you said, you came over 30 years ago with the score. But what are you thinking of the scenes in Toronto and Vancouver on match day? The Socceroos embracing the Canadian march, mm-hmm. and the Bosnians. What's it like to see a sport you grew up loving and seeing this country, you know, put their arms around it a little bit more?
28: It's amazing. You know, honestly, I've never had that feeling as I had on Friday, just walking around Toronto early in the morning around the stadium. And then as the expectation grew for the game, anticipation, I never felt that before. It felt like a tipping point that we are becoming a soccer nation. And coming to Vancouver, it feels much the same. I mean, you're right, that Australia match against Turkey, we arrived just before that match, and walking around Vancouver, it was incredible. It really was. You could feel the energy. There were fans everywhere. Granville Street is closed down, which is a great idea. It's full of football fans. Whenever you go there, day or night, it's full of fans, you know, waving their flags, wearing their shirts, enjoying themselves. It's brilliant. I can only imagine what it's going to be like on Thursday, when it's going to be a sea of red. The march to the stadium will be incredible once again. So we're getting there, guys. You know, we're still in our infancy as a soccer nation, but we very much are getting there. And it's just, I don't know, it's so exciting. It really is. This is the game changer, this World Cup. It should be the game changer. And from what I've seen so far, it's going to be the game changer.
2: So we did see a blowout, Germany 7-1. Now, I'm curious about those one-sided games. Do you think that comes to an end, or do you think we're going to see more of that just with the expanded field?
28: Yeah, it's a good point. I mean, listen, 48 teams. There's going to be some teams that aren't very good. Now, Curaçao, they had their moment, right? They tied up Germany. What a moment that was. We saw the coach, Degavikot, crying. You know, what a moment that was. Who cares that they lost 7-1? But this is just, it's not about moments, right? It's not about the feel-good stories, really. It's about sport and football and competitiveness. And that's why there shouldn't be 48 teams. 32 teams was pretty good. And 32 teams, you really had a bad team in the World Cup. Now there's going to be bad teams who get smashed in these group phases, which is a bit disappointing. But FIFA have made their decision. They're not going to change. They can bring in a lot more money this way, expand the contest, extend the tournament. And, it's just the way it is, you know, from hydration breaks to expanded tournaments. It's all about making money for FIFA, and they've done a very good job at that. So to hell with the smaller teams getting smashed. Disappointing, but get used to it.
9: Finally, as we wrap you mentioned it, a win against Qatar means Canada will be playing. That's guaranteed. They'll be playing for top of the pool next Wednesday in Vancouver. What type of scene would that be to have the potential to be number one, and as you said, be able to stay in Vancouver for their, you know, next, well, the knockout stage, and then if they win that one, another knockout game, both will be played in Vancouver.
28: Yeah, and listen, we probably shouldn't get ahead of ourselves, but hey, we're fans, right? Let's get ahead of ourselves. That would be amazing, wouldn't it? I mean, you know, you talk about the big moments in Canadian sports history. This game on Thursday, you know, it might well be the biggest, I think it is, the biggest match in Canadian men's soccer history, right? A chance to essentially confirm you're moving on to the knockout phase, be it in first place or other ways, to compete for first place in your group against a European, I won't say powerhouse, but Switzerland's a very good team. Very good team, favored in this group. That would be, you know, monumental. And then getting you set up for potentially a match against, well, who knows, in the round of 32. It would take the game to a brand new level. Or even now, I'm not sure how it is in Saskatchewan, but walking around, you know, in Toronto and walking around here in BC and Vancouver, there are so many people with soccer shirts on. Not just Canadian, but club shirts, other nation shirts, just soccer shirts, their own personal club shirt. People are embracing this sport like they never have before. They're celebrating it. There's lots of us, it turns out. Guess what? So I think it's brilliant. And if they can get through Qatar, get a couple of goals and set themselves up for a match where potentially a draw would be enough, to win the group if they can score a number of goals against Switzerland. And I believe if Switzerland just beat Bosnia by the single goal, that's the math, I believe it is. Wow, just watch out. I mean, that will be leading, I would hope, all the newscasts, let alone the sportscasts around the country.
3: Maybe we'll start calling it football.
28: Maybe. You know what? I don't mind calling it soccer. You know, people forget soccer came from England, right? The actual, initially, the word. So, but I get what you're saying.
3: James, thanks so much. Hopefully we can chat again later on in the tournament.
28: Happy to anytime, guys.
9: That is James Sharman from Footy Prime, the podcast. One of the really the first soccer analyst in Canada. I remember watching on The Score way back in the late 90s when he came over and started covering football in our country. So there's the World Cup report as we look at Canada against Qatar on Thursday. And, of course, no word yet. There probably won't be word until the lineup comes out or substitutions are made, whether or not Alphonso Davies will be available. From what James says, no.
26: I don't know if you can take any chances in this tournament, though. Like, if he's ready,
9: remember his team is allowed their training staff to work with him. So Bayern Munich, his personal trainer from his club team is working with him within Team Canada. So I imagine it's not so much Canada's decision on how available and how ready he is to play.
26: Well, there was some issues with how that his injury was handled the last tournament, right?
9: Mm-hmm.
26: So that makes sense there. But
9: so we'll see. Alphonso Davy watch is on for the biggest name in Canadian soccer, whether he can play on Thursday in Vancouver. Jamie and Locker with you here on the Green Zone. Still to come, we're going to head to Carolina. Hopefully the party's a lot safer in Carolina than it was in New York over the weekend with Aaron Beard of Associated Press. And a reminder, Belton Johnson coming up at 5:05 to talk about that Riders win on Saturday. 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
9: Time now for the Green Zone 1 minute drill. The latest in sports. Well, the National Hockey League will go ahead with an investigation into Mike Babcock's departure from the Columbus Blue Jackets. That means the Oilers have said, yep, we want to know.
2: This is crazy.
9: We want to know if we can hire him or not. So that is going on. Meanwhile, a name you might recognize, Mario Anderson Jr., one of the last cuts for the Rough Riders, the running back. He has a new gig. He signed a contract with the Ottawa Red Blacks. today. And World Cup action, a pair of surprising draws today. Cape Verde drew Spain 0-0. Spain's one of the favorites. Belgium, who finished third a few years ago, a draw with Egypt, who have yet to win a World Cup game ever in their history at the World Cup. That was 1-1. And coming up next here on the Green Zone, we'll go to Carolina. Aaron Beard of the Associated Press on what has made this Hurricanes team so special, and are they set up for a repeat next season? 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
30: From the National Newsroom of the Canadian Press, I'm John Kennedy. Proposed federal legislation would recognize privacy as a fundamental right of all Canadians and set higher standards for organizations when they manage children's data. Artificial Intelligence Minister Evan Solomon introduced the long-awaited bill today to update decades-old privacy laws covering the private sector.
31: And because so much of our lives right now, especially our kids' lives, have been shaped by platforms, apps, and digital services, we're living in a different world. and our laws need to catch up.
30: The new measures would require meaningful consent for the use of personal information and plain language explanations of how personal information is handled. 12 people are in hospital after what appears to have been an electrical incident at a BC water park. Most of the people hospitalized were students in grades 6 and 7 on a field trip, with two of the injured taken by air ambulance. The RCMP are investigating what led to the injuries at the Cultus Lake Water Park. Meanwhile, BC Hydro says it believes the electrical issue came from a customer and not the utility's infrastructure. The airspace over Vancouver will be under restrictions during FIFA World Cup games due to the possibility of NORAD aircraft operating for safety and security reasons. The Canadian Armed Forces says the restrictions over Vancouver's inner city, including BC Place Stadium, will be in place for the hours before the game and 3 hours after the game. Sea Air Seaplanes President Jared Williams says operators did not receive any advance notice of the restrictions, and they're worried that these restrictions may be expanded to prevent takeoffs and landings at Vancouver's harbor front eventually.
3: You know, our priority is always safety and security, so we certainly will abide by any of the recommendations, but we hope that they consult with the operators before doing anything further beyond this.
30: Williams says his company operates up to 20 tour flights daily over Vancouver, and the new restrictions mean many customers have had to reschedule, leading to financial impacts for the operator. Immigration, Refugees, and Citizenship Canada says it's cracking down on asylum claims made by people arriving in Newfoundland and Labrador. Saint-Pierre and Miquelon is a French archipelago near the coast that's served by frequent ferry service. The department says it's noticed an emerging trend of ineligible asylum claimants using that route, but the numbers are too small to publicly disclose. Travelers will have to start showing electronic travel authorization and a permit, usually required by people flying to Canada. Fox has agreed to buy the streaming pioneer Roku in a cash and stock deal valued at $22 billion. Roku will continue to run as normal, and there appears to be no immediate changes that customers will see. Fox and Roku say the combined company will operate and become the third largest player in the United States television by viewings. The deal is expected to close in the first half of next year, and getting the go-ahead from shareholders and regulatory approval is the next step. This is the Canadian Press. In sports, Zach Wheeler pitched 6 innings of 2-hit ball with 9 strikeouts. JT Realmuto and Gabriel Rincones Jr. hit home runs, while the Philadelphia Phillies defeated the visiting Miami Marlins 7-0 today. Elsewhere, Dylan Cruz hit a 3-run homer to ignite a 5-run 5th inning as the Washington Nationals defeated the visiting Kansas City Royals 7-3. Maxi Araujo's goal in the 80th minute allowed Uruguay to earn a 1-1 World Cup draw with Saudi Arabia in Miami tonight. Saudi Arabia took a 1-0 lead in the 41st minute in the Group H opener for both sides. Uruguay outshot their opponents 25-7, including 10-3 on target, but couldn't score a second goal. San Diego pitcher Ron Marinaccios has been issued a 3-game suspension and an undisclosed fine for intentionally hitting Baltimore's Gunnar Henderson shortly before the end of the Padres' 9-3 win over the Orioles on Saturday. From the Canadian Press, I'm John Kennedy.
4: I'm Jillian Massey with your 650 CKOM news update. Saskatoon police have charged a 27-year-old man after a stolen vehicle incident ended in a crash and arrest on Sunday evening. Police say they tried to pull the driver over, but he sped off through a red light and crashed into another vehicle. A Regina judge has decided on a youth sentence for Misha Pavlik's killer. Pavlik was stabbed and killed at a grad party in Regina Beach in 2006. The killer was 17 at the time. The judge will make her decision on the sentence on Tuesday. Saskatchewan's premier says the government needs to do better when preparing for wildfires. It comes after a report that says the Public Safety Agency wasn't fully prepared for last year's devastating wildfire season. And Saskatoon's Capital Music Club is up for sale. The owner says he hopes the next buyer continues the legacy of bringing great music to the city. CKOM weather on Monday night, partly cloudy, a 30% chance of showers, risk of a thunderstorm, the low is 12. On Tuesday, cloudy, 30% chance of showers, risk of a thunderstorm in the afternoon, the high is 20. That's your 650 CKOM news update. I'm Jillian Massey.
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9: Jamie and Locker with you on the Green Zone. I could watch videos of championship celebrations all day from the Knicks and the Hurricanes over the weekend. The latest one I just saw was Martinook of the Carolina Hurricanes. We now know the answer of who started the storm surge. It was him. He went up to Jordan Stahl and said, "Jordan, should we do a storm surge right now? It would be badass." And then he was like, "Let's do it." And then he started yelling at his teammates, "Storm surge, storm surge."
7: It was funny. Last night, you and I were chatting after the game, and you were like, "Oh, they're doing the storm surge."
9: In the middle of Vegas. That was before the Stanley Cup, of course, was presented.
7: Take some cojones.
9: But we'll get into it with Aaron Beard about just the amount of Hurricanes fans who were actually in the building last night in Vegas to watch that victory. As we head to Raleigh, North Carolina right now, Aaron Beard of the Associated Press has been covering the Hurricanes playoff run. They win the Stanley Cup, and I think there's one common thread and one person everybody wants to point at on the reason they're Stanley Cup champions today, Aaron, and no doubt that's Roddy Brind'Amour.
8: I think Rod Brind'Amour sort of, you know, he's the embodiment of Hurricanes hockey, I think, in a lot of ways for fans here in this market because, you know, go back to 2006. That image of Rod Brind'Amour taking the cup from Gary Bettman and raising it up and screaming in triumph after they beat Edmonton in a seven-game series, a classic series, you know, that was the defining image for this franchise, really. So, you know, ever since it relocated from Hartford down here in 1997, that was the image that had stayed. You saw it all the time. Every playoff, you would see it. And now there's a new image to go with that. And that's Rod Brind'Amour in a suit holding the cup above his head, screaming again. Now as the coach, he captained one. And 20 years later, you know, he coached them to it. And look, people don't always think about this, but Rod Brind'Amour has gone to the playoffs 8 times in 8 years. Every time they've won at least one series, even going back to the COVID bubble with the qualifier series, they've gone to the Eastern Finals 4 times. 3 times they lost. They punched through against Montreal this year. But when he inherited the job, when he was promoted, they were in a 9-year postseason drought. They hadn't made the playoffs for 9 seasons. Attendance had fallen off. The energy that comes, you know, in this market when, you know, nobody's expecting them to win the cup every year, but the idea of supporting a winner, a consistent winner, that was not going on here. And Rod Brind'Amour had to basically take this franchise, install a scheme, an approach, a philosophy, a culture that was going to build consistent success, a sustained winner, if you will, a contender. And they've done that. And now you have this punch through moment. They've broken through the Eastern Conference final hurdle. They get to the cup finals. They're down 2-1. And then they reel off 3 straight wins, the last one in really suffocating fashion that really leaned into the team depth approach and the hard work, the grinding style. I mean, yeah, this is what Hurricanes hockey has been under Rod Brind'Amour. And remember too, Rod Brind'Amour arrived in Carolina in 2000. He was in a trade from Philadelphia. So he has been tied to this franchise in some way for a quarter century and, you know, 26 years. And now he has a championship as a captain and a head coach.
10: It's interesting for me to listen to Rod and some of the interviews that he has done. Immediately after the game, I don't know about you, but Aaron, did you get the sense that there's a question mark about his future?
8: No, I didn't think so. I thought that was more the idea of, you know, I think a few years ago there was, you know, they were in the middle of a contract discussion, you know, trying to work out a new deal for him, but that was more as much for him about the supporting staff around him, right? You know, your video staff that helps you, you know, challenge successfully some of these goals to get them overturned. It's, you know, Jeff Daniels, you know, it's all these people that have been around, Paul Schoenfelder, who's been working with the goaltenders. But for him, he kind of said, like, you know, there's a style I coach with, but I couldn't imagine doing it anywhere else. You know, and so Rod Brind'Amour kind of, I would say, leaned into that idea of, like I said, 26 years ago, he arrives. He goes to a cup final in 2002. He wins one in 06. He becomes the head coach. This is home. This is roots for him now because he's been tied to this franchise for so long. So my read of you know, that was just sort of reflecting back about that, and that he looked at it as, hey, this was more about getting this done because this is home for me and this is where I think I should be coaching.
9: Of course, when the cup gets awarded and Jordan Staal lifts it over his head, we go through, okay, who's he going to give it to next? Is it going to be Taylor Hall? Of course, a pick a long time ago, first overall pick. Jacob Slavin's been there forever. Sebastian Aho is another longer tenured Carolina Hurricane. But he hands it to Freddie Anderson, who missed the final three games. Well, what does that show about this group that Freddie got at number two?
8: Yeah, well, let me back up to what you said before, because you just reeled off a bunch of names, and I think that's a testament to sort of how Rod Brindamore wanted to build this team, Eric Kulski in the front office. Of they built it through depth. They took some big swings at the Mika Rantanen types to get star talent, and, you know, they made these attempts that didn't always work out, but then they kept pivoting and they kept adjusting, and by the end, you had a Taylor Hall, you had, a Logan Stankoven, who was the primary return in the Rantanen deal. You had Jackson Blake. You had these guys taking off. And then you had, you know, Aho and Svechnikov and these mainstays playing well. There was a lot of depth there. And that quarter leads into the Freddie discussion because, you know, Frederick Anderson did not have a good regular season. You know, he kind of struggled, you know, and Brandon Bussey comes in as this waiver wire pickup and suddenly takes the job and runs with it while Freddie's struggling. Brandon Bussey cools off. Freddie sort of gets his feet back under him, probably at the Olympics playing for Denmark. He plays better coming down the stretch, and then he's really good for three rounds of the playoffs. I just think that there was an idea of acknowledging that Freddie stepped up for the Hurricanes. Like, Rod Brindamore trusts veteran experience. He went with Freddie in that. If you had said at the start of the playoffs, well, Freddie Anderson's going to go the whole way to the Stanley Cup Finals, it would have been a surprise. You would have expected Bussey to have mixed in somewhere, but Freddie was really good. In a lot of ways, Freddie kind of helped push them all the way to that moment. And then Brandon Bussey was almost like the closer as a pitcher, you know, that took over and finished the job. And I think that was an acknowledgement that, you know, at the end, Freddie wasn't quite right. I think he told reporters there that he had had a little tweak in his knee, I believe is what he said, during game two, before he exited in game three, but he had kind of helped push them there through his steady and consistent play. And I think that was an acknowledgement of that and a testament, again, to this team's depth.
9: Aaron Beard's joining us, Associated Press, as the Carolina Hurricanes will now head home to Carolina celebrating a Stanley Cup. I just want to assume, I shouldn't assume, I assume things were a lot more tame, celebratory, than destructive, than Knicks fans in New York from Saturday.
10: You know, no school buses on fire or anything
8: like that. Yeah. No, there were no stories of crazy, you know, just images of, you know, some apocalyptic, you know, whatever. No, nothing like that. I mean, what you saw, though, I will say what you did see, though, was, you know, the Hurricanes were selling out their home arena for the viewing party for fans. And then they had fans outside watching, you know, a lot of them. The Redhead Amphitheater, it's a concert venue in downtown, was hosting. There's a Rialto movie theater. It's one of those historic old theaters, kind of a one-screen movie theater in Raleigh. It was hosting viewing parties packed to the gills. Like, what you had was, like, you know, pockets of these places that were all sort of all in on the Hurricanes. And you saw that in a lot of different ways, because one thing to keep in mind about this market, Raleigh is the capital city, but this is the triangle region of North Carolina. So you have Raleigh, Durham, and Chapel Hill sort of together, right? And that's where, you know, UNC, Duke, and NC State and college athletics, you know, the triangle right there, all about 30 minutes apart. So you have multiple town communities. It's sort of a larger, you know, it's not like a city center necessarily like New York or anywhere else, but it's a little bit more spread out. So, you know, you do have, like, smaller areas, if you will, of the gatherings and the festive, but they're all in on the Hurricanes in that regard. It's the one way you can get Tar Heels and Blue Devils and Wolfpack fans to sort of agree on something is Hurricanes hockey in the postseason.
9: And more coming up with Aaron Beard of the Associated Press from Raleigh. He's going to stick around and tell you more about the Hurricanes, the 2026 Stanley Cup champions. 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
4: 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Included there will be 10 oil leases along with their land. We are booking land auctions now into the spring of 2027. 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

0: continue our conversation with Aaron Beard of the Associated Press covering the Carolina Hurricanes. And right after one championship, you look, can they repeat? And Aaron, everybody's under contract except for Nikishin. And they have $12 million in cap space. Like, this team's built not only to win this year, but they might be dangerous again next season and beyond.
1: Yeah, and I think you know, I think that's an important thing to note, because that's again a testament to how they've built the roster. Frederick Anderson is an unrestricted free agent. He will be for next year, and then Nikishin is a restricted. But you're right, like the rest of the roster is locked up, and not only locked up, you know, you've got a lot of guys that are young, on the rise, at their, you know, at their peak, that are locked up for multiple years. You know, Sebastian Aho is locked up till 2032. Nick Ehlers, who came in as a free agent missing piece, through 2031. Svechnikov through 2029. Seth Jarvis through 2032, I believe. So you look it around, and there's these pieces like Jacob Slavin, Keandre Miller. Like, they've got a lot of stability built into the structure of what they've done. It's been about developing. It's been about taking chances on the right guys that fit your culture and your system. And for the most part, like, these bets have paid off over time, including when they've chosen to invest in contracts. So now what you have is a roster that is intact, that really shouldn't have dramatic changes for next year. Like, and you have now 8 years of playoff experience that now includes the breakthrough, the final step, if you will, of, you know, before it was, can they punch through the Eastern Conference final roadblock? Now they have won a Stanley Cup together as that unit. So now you're carrying that championship experience plus the previous years of playoff experience with a roster that comes back intact. And that gives them a lot of ability to sort of adjust if they need to be really selective in how they address their roster and sort of helping a roster that already has proven, like, it was the second best team in the NHL in the regular season, then just went 16-3 through the playoffs. So that you, when you look at that, you're like, well, there's not a lot of holes here you have to fill.
2: I'll be honest. I was blown away by how many Canes fans showed up in Vegas on Sunday night, Aaron. Like, it looked like at points, like 35% of the audience was wearing Canes jerseys. That has to say something about where hockey is at in Raleigh.
1: Yeah, and to that point,

0: what we said earlier, you know, about Rod Brindamore, that sort of comes into that, that you're talking about, you know, building a culture that's not just about what you do on the ice. It's about the market, right? That this is a market that has been successful. If you go back to 02 in the cup final and 06 and winning the cup, you know, but again, like when you go through a 9-year playoff drought, that can shake some belief, that can shake some fan interest, that can shake confidence, if you will, and maybe direction of what's going on. You know, to that point, you know, I went back and looked at the attendance, and, you know, when Rod Brindamore came in, you know, the attendance was around 12,000, 12,400 for home games. And he had dropped from north of 16,000 in 2009. Well, the last 2 years, they're sitting there packing them in now. The playoffs, the environment is full because year after year, they're successful. They're in contention. You're talking now close to 18,800 roughly is the, you know, the 2-year average for home games. They drew 57,000 fans for the outdoor, the stadium game at NC State's football stadium directly across the street from the home arena. You know, you go to a Hurricanes game, especially in the playoffs, you go early, fans are tailgating. It's like a college football Saturday in there, and they're tailgating for a long time. And then they go in there and they're packed and they're loud and they're buzzing. So in that respect, there's been a lot of confidence. There's been a lot of belief. There's been a lot of pride in, you know, what Rod Brindamore and this particular team and this front office have built. So in that regard, I think there was a lot of fans when you kind of look at the images of, you know, Hurricanes fans that were in the building celebrating and watching that had belief that they had seen, like, years of struggle had built and built and built. And then you watch the way they had played through the playoffs. I think at the end it became, there was a lot of confidence that they could get this done. Not cockiness, but like kind of like these guys are really good. Yeah. And they're going to keep playing hard. They're going to keep working and they can get this done. And I want to be there for that. I think there was a lot of fans that were that way. It was the same thing with, again, you know, 19,000 people coming to a viewing party in an arena with nothing going on the ice but graphics.
1: That is Aaron Beard from the Associated Press in Raleigh. Meanwhile, the NHL offseason officially underway. And now it's out that, yes, the NHL is and has activated an investigation with Mike Babcock's departure for Columbus, activated by the Oilers' interest in hiring or potentially hiring Mike Babcock as the head coach. A name we recognize here in Saskatchewan hockey, Ethan Bear, trying to make a comeback. The New York Islanders signing him to a two-way contract extension. Of course, a former Oiler and Hurricane previous, so we'll see how his comeback comes. Day off for the Toronto Blue Jays before they begin a set in Boston against the Boston Red Sox. But coming up here on the Green Zone, we're going to open up the fan line. What did you think about the Stanley Cup final? Also, what about those Riders as they beat the BC Lions on Saturday?
2: Or NBA.
1: Or the Knicks.
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10: I'm Jillian Massey with your 650 CKOM news update. Saskatoon police have charged a 27-year-old man after a stolen vehicle incident ended in a crash and arrest on Sunday evening. Police say they tried to pull the driver over, but he sped off through a red light and crashed into another vehicle. A Regina judge has decided on a youth sentence for Misha Pavlik's killer. Pavlik was stabbed and killed at a grad party in Regina Beach in 2006. The killer was 17 at the time. The judge will make her decision on the sentence on Tuesday. Saskatchewan's premier says the government needs to do better when preparing for wildfires. It comes after a report that says the public safety agency wasn't fully prepared for last year's devastating wildfire season. And Saskatoon's Capital Music Club is up for sale. The owner says he hopes the next buyer continues the legacy of bringing great music to the city. CKOM weather on Monday night, partly cloudy, a 30% chance of showers, risk of a thunderstorm, the low is 12 on Tuesday. Cloudy, 30% chance of showers, risk of a thunderstorm in the afternoon, the high is 20. That's your 650 CKOM news update. I'm Jillian Massey.
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1: Jamie and Locker with you here in the Green Zone on this Monday afternoon. Hope you're enjoying your afternoon. It could be another rainy week in Saskatchewan. With about normal, just below normal temperatures as we get closer and closer to summer.
2: We need like a week or two of like good weather. None of this like sunny day,
1: rainy day,
2: rainy day, sunny day. It's kind of like the Jays right now.
1: Yeah, so I would like more than just a day or two.
2: Yeah,
1: like I would like a week, three or four or a month of, you know, regular 30 temperatures. Then you mix in the showers for the ag center so we don't get to...
2: I'm okay with like a good 4 or 5 days of sun, maybe a day, like evening showers or something like that, thunderstorms, and then back at it. But we have not had that so far.
1: To just keep the hail away, please.
2: Yeah.
1: A lot of hail damage on vehicles in my neighborhood from a couple of days ago.
2: Did you get any on the new truck?
1: I ran out and backed it into the garage, which it doesn't fit in the garage. So I was just, but yeah, others in the neighborhood, the truck,
2: not so lucky,
1: two or three doors down. I drove by, I was like, ooh, yeah. Well, the Curling Rocks looks more like a golf ball now that you joke about my smaller vehicle.
2: Yeah.
1: Unfortunately. So as Belton Johnson said, we were joking about his job at SGI and Alex Hale being the new kicker. And he's like, can we just not talk about Hale at all today? He did not, even though the kicker or otherwise. Yeah. Jamie Locker with you here on the Green Zone. We're going to open up the fan line 1-877-332-8255. What are you thinking as the Riders, they take on the BC Lions and it's a victory. And yes, I get it. I picked the Lions. My goodness.
0: You think I predicted the Riders to go 0-18 this season? I'm picking them to be in the West Final against the BC Lions.
2: Here's the thing with that pick, and this is where I will side with the rest of Saskatchewan in coming at you immediately after the game and through the show today. Like, there was so many reasons why you should have picked the Riders on Saturday. I get it. You're caught up in the Nathan Rourke hype. I understand it. But there were so many reasons. They're putting the banner up, right? This team is coming off of a Grey Cup win.
0: But part of the reason why I've seen teams have the banner raising and then they just like fall flat on the field.
2: Not this team.
0: No,
2: not with a 40-year-old quarterback who knows what he's doing. He's calm and cool and composed. Not with those targets that he has in that receiving room. That was a clinic. That was an offensive clinic on Saturday.
0: 1-877-332-8255 is the fan line. It's open to you. Anything goes as we open up the fan line. If it's the Riders or Ryan wants to talk about the Carolina Hurricanes. Ryan, what do you think of that Stanley Cup championship last night?
4: They finally got it done. After all these years of just almost getting there, they finally did it.
2: Well, I remember 2006 quite clearly.
0: Yeah, that was 20 years ago, but Ryan, I get you. Are you a Hurricanes fan here in the province?
4: Yes, since birth. I am 22.
0: Okay. See, what Ryan was just 2 years old when they won, so this is the first time he's really grasping.
2: I was a little older than two in 2006.
0: What drew you to the Hurricanes? I'm always curious on why people cheer for different teams.
4: My dad was a Whalers fan growing up, so it was nice to finally get to watch a win with him.
2: That's cool.
0: I was hoping for the Stanley Cup final they would have worn the Whalers jerseys just one time. Like, just one time.
2: Okay, that Ryan, cool. I have a question for you. Have you heard about the cinder block rumors?
4: No, I have not.
2: Okay, this is a fun little story. We saw it a couple of times online. We haven't got 100% confirmation on it. So, at the beginning of the year, Rod Brind'Amour was getting the players at the end of their workouts, their scheduled team workouts.
0: Yeah, it's in their workout regimen, is lifting a cinder block over your head.
2: So, part of the routine, at the end of it, you have to lift this cinder block. And everyone was like, no one questioned it. They were just like, this is Rod. He's a crazy freak out guy. So, and this isn't the first time the cinder block thing has been part of Rod's regiment. He's done this over the years. So just before the Stanley Cup final, he came into the dressing room and announced to everybody with this cinder block in his hand. He said, this thing that you've been lifting over your heads all season long weighs exactly as much as the Stanley Cup.
0: That's a little Hurricanes lore, Ryan, on this cup run.
2: I thought you would find that more interesting than you did, Ryan.
0: Sebastian Aho was the one who told that story. But what do you think, Ryan?
4: Great story.
0: Ryan, going forward, do you think, you look at this team and how they're built, are you happy with one, or are you like, man, this team could win another one soon?
2: Because so
0: many guys are under contract, Ryan. It's crazy.
4: The window is going to be open for quite some time.
0: It definitely is. Ryan, congratulations. At some point, I hope my team will let me know what it's like to celebrate a Stanley Cup championship.
2: And start working out with a cinder block, Ryan.
0: Yeah.
2: Sooner the better.
0: Yeah, don't be like me and look in 10 years. Could I have a body like Rod Brind'Amour? I better start doing some push-ups here, to be quite honest.
2: I think it's a little more involved than that. But good luck.
0: Yeah, probably start drinking less cola as well. Might help. As well, let's go back to the fan line, 1-877-332-8255. Wally, you want to talk about CFL rule changes? What's on your mind after watching the first 2 weeks of the season?
5: Well, if I'm a little huffing and puffing a bit, is because I was doing one arm push-ups here, just trying to be like Brind'Amour. So that's a great story about the cindercrete block. That's good.
2: Okay. Thanks.
5: I was just thinking of the movie Gladiator and. You know, where Russell Crowe, after he, you know, does all the battles in there, he turns to the emperor in the audience and he says, were you not entertained? And the point I'm making is, six games we've witnessed so far in the CFL, basically old rules except for the clock and a couple of minor things, But what's wrong with the rules we have? I'm totally against, as you know, I've called in before, I'm against shortening the field. I'm against shortening the end zones. And if you look, there's a couple touchdowns that would have been getting close to the end of a, or pardon me, the back of the shortened end zones. How do you make things smaller and going to score 60 more touchdowns? Explain that to me. I mean, you know, if I gave you a football and said, could you hit the side of your building? You probably can. But now I'm going to cut a little hole in it and say, now fire that football through it. It just doesn't make sense to me. So I just don't see the need. And I think if enough of us get together and squawk, maybe Stuart Johnston will walk back some of these changes. And it's going to be pricey. I mean, we're looking at new turf here pretty soon. Well, just in case the rules ever went back, are we going to stitch in an extra 10 yards? And players are going to be getting injured on the seams or, you know, other stadiums, the effect on minor football, university football. I mean, the decision that Stuart Johnston made and the board of directors that were with him just makes no sense to me. I mean, I don't see the need. And if you're thinking of selling it to people in Europe or wherever because they're more acquainted with the NFL and you want to Americanize the game, you don't need to. Us people that follow football, do you guys have any problem telling the difference between the NFL and the CFL? Gee, we can figure out a few nuances here and there, and I'm sure everybody else that would be subscribing to DAZN or whatever in Europe and wherever else on the moon, they could probably figure a few rule changes, differences out. So I'm totally set against changing things. We've seen great football. And I just don't see the rationale behind it. That's my story.
0: Well, you're not the first one who I've seen talk about that. I've talked about it. What's broken? Revenues are going up. What's broken?
2: Yeah.
0: Scoring is pretty high at the start. What's broken?
2: They
0: sold us a broken product. They sold us. We have to move forward. We have to do this.
2: Change is inevitable. But no, I get that. And I'm not just from the other side of the fence, just to play devil's advocate here, let me ask you a question. Do you think that the changes that Stu has made will actually mess the game up?
0: We were talking about this in the press box, and Daryl and I and Belton on the pregame show too, because there's been a few scenarios. It's 3rd and 5. You have the ball at the 25-yard line. Right now, that is a 32-yard field goal.
2: Yeah.
0: Okay, you kick the field goal.
2: Yeah.
0: 3rd and 5 from the 25-yard line. Next year will be a 47-yard field goal.
2: 15 yards back.
0: Do you go for it? But there's a few instances like late in the game with the Riders. They're at the 5-yard line. They're not going for it from the 5. They're just kicking the chip shot. Will that change if it's at the 5-yard line and that's not a 12-yard field goal, but it's a 27-yard? Probably not. 27 yards should be a gimme.
2: Mm.
0: So
2: it's going to depend, I think, on what point of the game you're at, the type of coach, right? Like, I think there's too many variables to sit there and break it down.
0: And
2: right?
0: Now a missed field goal is just out the back of the end zone. There's no missed field goal return excitement where, oh, can he bring it back? Nope, because it's just whoop, out the end zone. The team gets the 40. So it's all these things. We haven't seen it yet.
2: I think you will see more gambling on 3rd.
0: No, you won't.
2: You don't think so, eh?
0: I hope so.
2: I think you
0: but
2: will.
0: I'm with Daryl and say I don't think these coaches are too conservative. There's not enough Dan Campbells in the world like the Detroit Lions to go, no, let's go. They're hoping analytically they'll go and create more excitement and keep pushing downfield to get a touchdown, but I'm not so sure. They're trying to get kickers with big legs so they can kick those now 50-yard field goals rather than that used to be 35-yarders.
2: But so, that's not going to be a guarantee.
0: No, but they'll kick it far enough that there's no missed field goal return because it's going to be out the back of the end zone. I understand what Wally's talking about, and I get it. Did they need these changes to grow the game, expand the game, all that stuff? So they buttered it up and, you know, some people will say put lipstick on a pig. And you look at it and say, okay, it can fit within these dimensions now, and everything's going to, Toronto's field and everybody's field's going to have the same, okay, that looks cleaner. And, oh, look at this one play that the field goal post got in the way of on TSN. Now that's, we can see that interception without, looking around goal posts.
2: I'm kind of in the Milt Steagall camp, and where, you know what? Things change.
0: The play clock, though, I think it's working.
2: Yeah. And the one issue that I have is that I think the one of the harder conversations that I think somebody needs to have with Stu is the you need to slow down conversation. Because that's the issue I have now is, okay.
0: Because every time we talk to Dave, he's like, I don't know if they're done yet. And everybody's like, really? Like they're exhausted.
2: Like I don't think it's a good idea to keep throwing more change at everybody. I think that might be a mistake.
0: 1-877-332-8255 still coming up. 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
0: Jamie and Locker with you here in the Green Zone on this Monday afternoon. Belton Johnson coming up to talk more about the green and white. A couple of people texting in. Jim also says, I underestimated the Riders as well, predicting a BC win. Thanks for the honesty, Jim. I'm not alone. Also, Rod is weighing in on the goofy playoff format next year.
2: That's the one that I have a hard time. Probably the biggest concern I have.
0: Reseeding, huh?
2: I don't mind the reseeding. I don't like the fact that 8 of the 9 teams are going to make the playoffs. And even if there's the expansion, it's still eight of ten teams are making the playoffs. It's ridiculous, in my opinion.
0: He says, the late season push usually draws more bums to the seats. Now it's like, oh, we're fifth. What's that? Okay, we're playing round one. Okay. I'll wait until the playoffs now to buy a seat. I understand that, too.
2: More playoffs.
0: And I hate to say, I guess we'll just wait and see, but that's where we're at. We're waiting to see. Nathan Rourke was on last week, and he agrees with Rod and others. He's not a fan of the playoff format. He's not a fan with the change. He's hoping that enough of CFL traditionalists can try to force change, but I don't think they're changing.
30: 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It's what makes the Green Zone the most listened to sports show in the province. The Green Zone with Jamie and Locker. Instant replay. 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
1: From the National Newsroom of the Canadian Press, I'm Karen Rebo. Prime Minister Mark Carney will open his Tuesday at the G7 Leaders Summit in eastern France with a working session about building peace for Ukraine. Carney will then meet with Ukrainian President Volodymyr Zelensky on the sidelines of the summit. It'll be one of at least five bilateral meetings Carney will hold today. Prime Minister Carney's Liberal government has introduced the long-awaited bill that would recognize privacy as a fundamental right of all Canadians and set higher standards for organizations when they manage children's data. Artificial Intelligence Minister Evan Solomon says under the legislation, Canadians would have the right to request that private sector companies delete their personal information.
2: Using that new right, Canadians will have a practical way to fight back against harmful deepfakes. They will have more power to require companies to delete personal information they should no longer hold. And they'll have more control over the digital trail that companies build about them.
1: This is the Liberal government's third attempt to update the Personal Information Protection and Electronic Documents Act. Canada's ambassador to the U.S. is trying to ease some of the anxiety around the North American Trade Pact coming up for renewal in a couple of weeks. Ambassador Mark Wiseman was speaking at the Canadian Club Toronto Monday about the state of trade talks between North American neighbors. While the Canada-U.S.-Mexico Agreement on Trade is up for renewal July 1st, Wiseman says that's the beginning of the review, not the end. CUSMA is still set to expire in 2036, so Wiseman says Canadians shouldn't panic about any imminent collapse.
3: Okay, so everybody take a deep breath. Relax. It's all going to be okay.
1: Wiseman says even if CUSMA isn't on the chopping block, Canada does urgently need to resolve U.S. President Trump's tariffs targeting steel, aluminum, and autos. A school field trip to a B.C. water park sent a dozen students to hospital late Monday morning after what appears to have been an electrical incident. Chilliwack RCMP say the children were in stable condition after receiving serious but non-life-threatening injuries at the Cultus Lake Water Park east of Vancouver. The park's chief administrative officer, Andrew Stunen, says the kids were hurt as they were lined up waiting to go on a water slide.
4: There's a queuing area at the bottom of that ride with railing, and that when they made contact with there, that's where the incident occurred for a brief time. That's the space of time that there seemed to be an anomaly. That's what they're investigating right now. It appears to be electrical.
1: The Coquitlam School District confirms the students were part of a grade 6 and 7 field trip from Minnetonka Middle School, and BC Hydro says its initial investigation identified an electrical issue originating on the customer's side rather than from the utility's infrastructure. This is the Canadian Press. In sports, 4 games, 4 draws. That was the World Cup recap for Monday as Iran and New Zealand played to a 2-2 evening draw in Inglewood, California. Belgium and Egypt, who are in Group G with Iran and New Zealand, tied at 1, as did Saudi Arabia and Uruguay. And Spain and Cape Verde played to a scoreless draw. The Toronto Blue Jays had Monday off before opening a 3-game series in Boston tonight against the Red Sox. Monday night, Miguel Rojas snapped a tie in the 7th inning with a solo home run, and the LA Dodgers edged the Tampa Bay Rays 4-3. And in Cincinnati, Eugenio Suarez homered twice and drove in a career-high 6 runs, including a grand slam in the 2nd, as the Cincinnati Reds rolled to a 12-0 victory over the New York Mets. Former Blue Jay Bo Bichette had 3 hits for the Mets, who were blanked for the 8th time. From the Canadian Press, I'm Karen Rebo.
5: I'm Jillian Massey with your 650 CKOM News Update. Saskatoon police have charged a 27-year-old man after a stolen vehicle incident ended in a crash and arrest on Sunday evening. Police say they tried to pull the driver over, but he sped off through a red light and crashed into another vehicle. A Regina judge has decided on a youth sentence for Misha Pavlik's killer. Pavlik was stabbed and killed at a grad party in Regina Beach in 2006. The killer was 17 at the time. The judge will make her decision on the sentence on Tuesday. Saskatchewan's premier says the government needs to do better when preparing for wildfires. It comes after a report that says the Public Safety Agency wasn't fully prepared for last year's devastating wildfire season. And Saskatoon's Capital Music Club is up for sale. The owner says he hopes the next buyer continues the legacy of bringing great music to the city. CKOM weather on Monday night, partly cloudy, a 30% chance of showers, risk of a thunderstorm, the low is 12 on Tuesday. Cloudy, 30% chance of showers, risk of a thunderstorm in the afternoon, the high is 20. That's your 650 CKOM News Update. I'm Jillian Massey.
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6: Show. I'm Tamara Cherry filling in for Evan today. He'll be back for a couple days starting tomorrow, and then I think he's off for a couple days. He's off. Who can keep track of this stuff? Evan, I hope you're enjoying a day off. Well, colorectal cancer used to be thought of as an older person's disease, something that you screened for at 50 and worried about at 60. But the numbers are shifting, and they seem to be shifting fast. Colorectal cancer has become the leading cause of cancer death among young adults in the United States. And researchers are finding that the answer may start in your gut with what you eat and the bacteria living inside you. Hillary Brick is a health correspondent at Business Insider who has been reporting on this trend. She joins us now. Hillary, welcome to the Evan Bray Show.
7: Thanks for having me.
6: All right, so let's start with what we're seeing. I just mentioned that colorectal cancer rising in young adults. How dramatic is this shift? What are the numbers telling us?
7: Yes, it's a pretty dramatic thing that's been on the rise kind of quietly for a few decades now. There's something going on that researchers like to call a birth cohort effect, where basically for everyone born since around the 1950s, the risk is progressively getting higher and higher. Colon and rectal cancer rates are going up in younger people. It's accelerating to the point where, you know, it is rare, but there are some teenagers and young adults in their 20s now who are getting this. So it's really accelerating, and it's been picking up, and it seems to be driven by things in the environment, right? Because that's why you would see this kind of birth cohort effect affecting, you know, a whole population of people born after a certain time, suggesting that something changed at that time.
6: What changed? What have they been able to narrow it down? Or is it just the fact that, okay, yeah, we know we're looking for something in the environment?
7: Yeah, I mean, the researchers that I talk to pretty consistently say it's probably not going to be just one thing. It's probably a combination of factors, along with genetics. You know, obviously not everyone is getting young colon cancer, but it's not like one of these very simple genetic diseases where we can say, okay, this gene, this person with this kind of, you know, his family history is going to develop young colon cancer. They're not seeing that family history necessarily has a lot to do with it. So it's probably some complex combination of factors, including, you know, your genes, but also the air you breathe, the foods you eat, all of these different things that might alight a cancer. Basically.
6: So I understand that one in five people diagnosed with colorectal cancer is now under 55 years old. It's the leading cause, as I mentioned earlier, of cancer-related death among young adults in the U.S. And yeah, cases in people under 50 are rising by nearly 3% a year. Is that a big number? 3% doesn't sound like a big number, but rising nearly 3% a year in the grand scheme of things, how significant is that?
7: Yeah, so, I mean, it is the only cancer in people under 50 that is on the rise. You know, these other leading causes of cancer death in young people, things like breast cancer or whatever it may be, oncologists are getting better at treating those, at finding those, at treating those, at stopping those. colon cancer is the only one that's getting worse. And so while the, you know, raw number of people is still small, it's not like everyone is getting this. And while the rate of rise at 3% might not sound extreme, it's getting serious enough that in the U.S. they lowered the colon cancer screening age to 45 and found that they were finding quite a few of these young colon cancer cases in people 45 to 50. So that does seem to be helping move the needle somewhat. But, you know, it's strange to have something that, you know, they're not getting better at treating this.
6: Hillary Brick is a health correspondent at Business Insider who's been reporting on this trend, this worrying trend of colorectal cancer showing up in more and more younger people. And I'm Tamara Cherry filling in for Evan Bray if you're just joining us. Hillary, so let's get back into what's driving this. We mentioned the changing environment, you know, looking at a whole host of things there. Talk to me about diet changes, the gut microbiome, rising obesity rates, I understand, might be playing a role in this. What do we know about those sorts of things in terms of how that could be influencing why, say, a 35-year-old is getting the disease that used to typically hit people at 65?
7: Yeah, so again, it's still a bit of a mystery to researchers, but there are a few new things that are popping up. And recently, they had the biggest cancer conference, the American Clinical Society of Oncology in Chicago, and there were a few presentations about what might be going on. One oncologist from Ohio State was presenting about how, you know, looking at tumor samples from these young cancers and finding that it really presents differently. It looks like it's biologically unique, and she thinks that some of the key differences in young cancer might involve inflammatory pathways. And so she's really looking into diet changes that have happened, and specifically was mentioning the difference between the kinds of fatty acids that we eat now and the imbalance in omega-6 versus omega-3. You know, omega-3 is an essential fatty acid that we eat from fatty fish or things like nuts and seeds. Omega-6 is in other foods, but is also very common in ultra-processed foods, you know, some of these very oily, sugary foods that we eat more and more of. And so the sort of the idea being that, you know, it's not that omega-6 is inherently bad, but an overabundance of it in our diet and less of the omega-3s might be causing these inflammatory pathways to ignite that might be driving the cancer. Again, still early, but that's one idea.
6: Okay, so it is early, and this is, you know, one of the leading suspects is this dietary changes that we've had over the years. But
7: yeah,
6: would you say that this is significant enough that people should be rethinking what they eat?
7: Yeah, well, the good news is the same advice still applies. I mean, for years, cancer doctors have been saying, you know, we've got to get more fiber. You know, most of us are not having an adequate amount of fiber in our diet. And really one of the easiest ways to do that is to eat vegetables, whole grains, nuts, seeds, these unprocessed foods, you know, fresh foods that, you know, we can pull out of the garden, basically.
6: Hey, can you talk to me a little bit more, Hillary, about the gut microbiome? We've mentioned it, I think, a couple times in this conversation. What is it, and how does it connect to cancer?
7: Yeah, so the gut microbiome is really interesting, and unfortunately, the first thing that anyone who studies the gut microbiome will tell you is we don't understand the gut microbiome very well.
6: Ugh.
7: But it's what we do know is that, you know, each of us has a unique gut microbiome, a unique set of different bacteria that colonize our gut. And these guys help, like, run how our gut works and functions. And so if you're eating more of the good foods, it's, you know, hopefully fostering some of that good gut bacteria. And if you're eating more, you know, ultra-processed junk foods, it might be, you might have an overabundance of other bacteria. And so there's a thought that that might be kind of setting people up, you know, over a long period of time. If you're only eating certain kinds of bacteria, if you're only eating ultra-processed food, your gut isn't really able to do its job, and its job would be to, you know, clear the kinds of things that would eventually lead to cancer.
6: All right. If you're just joining us, I'm Tamara Cherry in for Evan Bray today, and I'm speaking with Hillary Brick, who is a health correspondent at Business Insider. We're talking about a worrying trend of younger and younger people who are testing positive for colorectal cancer. And Hillary, let's talk warning signs for our listeners. So if you're 35 and you think you're too young for this, what are the red flags?
7: Yeah, so one of the big red flags that people talk about often is blood in the toilet. You know, blood in the toilet doesn't mean necessarily that you have colon cancer. It could be hemorrhoids, but a lot of people will dismiss it. I mean, this is something that we've seen a lot with people who are, you know, very serious athletes and runners thinking, oh, this is just due to my intense training. Colon cancer doctors say if you're seeing blood in the toilet, you know, go get it checked out. Go talk to a doctor. It might not be colon cancer, but it's good to get it on the radar. And some of the other common signs that people have is like persistent stomach pain that doesn't go away for several weeks. That's one thing. But yeah, blood in the toilet, stomach pain, those are like two of the big ones, I would say.
6: So for someone listening right now who's maybe in their 30s or 40s, what's the practical takeaway here? Obviously, keep an eye on if there's, you know, blood in the toilet, blood in your stools. What else should people be walking away with?
7: I think just, again, the same old diet advice that we always hear, you know, get your veggies, get your fiber, think more whole grains instead of, you know, instead of the white bread, maybe have the oatmeal, things like that. And then one thing we haven't discussed yet is the overuse of antibiotics. You know, I think when we're sick, we want to just have a pill. And there's a lot of things that we get that we don't have a pill for because they're viral infections. And so if you take antibiotics, it's actually not going to help you heal any faster. Mm. And so antibiotics really, you know, they're great medications if you need them, but they really do a number on that gut microbiome. They really wipe out all of the colonizing bacteria that's been working in there for years and years. So if you don't need them, don't take them. If you do need them, obviously, you know, that's a different story.
6: Interesting. Well, that's why we need a prescription for that. So that's interesting because I know some people in my own life who have really been helped by antibiotics, but have been warned about the overuse of them. All right, Hillary Brick, thank you so much for joining us, a health correspondent at Business Insider. I hope that you enjoy your day and some sunshine wherever the day might find you.
7: Thank you so much. Thanks for having me.
6: Of course. Okay. All right, folks, you heard it here first. Maybe not first, but get your veggies, get your fiber, get those whole grains, and don't go straight to the antibiotics if you don't necessarily need them. I am filling in for Evan Bray. We've got more coming up on the other side of the break here on 650 CKOM and 980 CJME.
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6: Youth unemployment is up, but not. All right, folks, you heard it here first. Maybe not first, but get your veggies, get your fiber, get those whole grains, and don't go straight to the antibiotics if you don't necessarily need them. I am filling in for Evan Bray. We've got more coming up on the other side of the break here on 650 CKOM and 980 CJME.
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0: I not previously committed to being here for Evan, and that is funeral for Mrs. Cott. That's how I know her. Anyway, that's how I knew her. Colleen Teresa Cott was my high school math teacher, and I just have to take a few minutes to give a shout out to this incredible woman who is really like a math hero to so many people, so many kids who went through Regina schools, and also just has a lovely family. I have the great fortune of knowing and having gone to school with one of her daughters. And it's fitting, I think. We were just having a segment about colorectal cancer and things to look out for. And Mrs. Cott, I'm sorry, I can't refer to her as Colleen. It just feels wrong. She was always Mrs. Cott to me. She died last week at the age of 71, shortly after sunrise, according to her obituary, following a 16-year courageous battle with breast cancer. And I just want to share a little bit more about her. So Mrs. Cott had, and I'm reading from her, they don't call her Mrs. Cott in the obituary, Frank, I should mention that, but again, it feels right to me. But they write that she had a fulfilling teaching career of over 30 years where she devoted her efforts to math and advanced placement calculus. And I got to say, being in her class at Leboldus High School in Regina, she was an intimidating figure. We were dealing with some really tough stuff, but it was so satisfying to get the approval of Mrs. Cott when you finally grasped that concept. And she might have been tough, but she was also the teacher that was willing to stay with you as long as you needed, between classes, after school, whatever, to make sure that you could understand something that you were trying to get. So back to her obituary, Mrs. Cott met the love of her life, Jerry, who she would go on to be married to for 47 years. They were married in 1978. And the two of them spent many, quote, teacher summers with their daughters, making wonderful memories camping across North America and at the family cottages at Regina Beach. Mrs. Cott was a volunteer. She was a crocheter. She was a puzzler. But it says here in the obituary that her greatest riches in life centered around her family, particularly with Jennifer and Erin. That was her two daughters. I went to school with Jen. And the addition of granddaughter Gabriella in 2013, who soon became one of the girls. The obituary goes on to note that Mrs. Cott's steadfast love for her husband and her family carried her through the more difficult times in the recent past. And as life continued to challenge Mrs. Cott, she always responded with bravery, courageous strength, grace, and her positive attitude led her to remind those around her that, quote, there's always someone worse off. Imagine that. A 16 battle with breast cancer and still able to say there's always someone worse off. So what a beautiful tribute this obituary was to Mrs. Cott, my math teacher. And I know my brother, you know, I think that he can agree that this is obviously an awful thing. And he liked Mrs. Cott, but he probably felt like she was a little bit tougher on him than she was on us gals. And I would say, Josh, no, she was tough on all of us. And she just wanted to make sure that we could all learn to appreciate the joys of math and advanced placement calculus. I don't even think I took AP calculus, but I know that her lessons helped me once I finally did get into calculus in university. And I just want to say that my heart really goes out to her family today, to that love of her life, Jerry, to her girls, Jen and Erin, to her granddaughter, Gabriella, and to her extended family that's really hurting a lot in the wake of her death. So that is my small tribute to Mrs. Cott, as I won't be able to be at her celebration of life, which is happening in Regina in the next hour or so, but I'll be thinking about everybody who's there. All right, coming up after the break, we're going to be speaking with Dr. Nicholas Carlton. I've spoken with him on this program before, as I think has Evan. He is a professor of clinical psychology at the University of Regina, and he's the driving force behind the Psychological Trauma and Stress Symptoms Lab, or the PTSS Lab. And they are doing, he's done some really groundbreaking research when it comes to the mental well-being of first responders across Canada. And Regina Police Service has rolled out a new app, but it's not just an app. It's a system. It's believed to be the first system of its kind in Canada, maybe even the world, that is a mental health monitoring system for first responders. And I got to say, I was at a symposium in BC last week with first responders and first responder leaders and clinicians from across Canada. And Dr. Nick Carlton and his work was on the lips of virtually everybody in attendance there, both on the main stage and off. So I'm really looking forward to this conversation after the break. I am Tamara Cherry, filling in for Evan Bray today. Evan will be back for a couple days starting tomorrow and then off for a couple days. This is how it is in the summer months. He'll be off, he'll be on, that's how it is. But it means I get to come in and fill in for him every once in a while, so that's great. All right, you're listening to 980 CJME and 650 CKOM. As always, keep your text messages coming in at 1-877-332-8255, and we'll have Dr. Nick Carlton coming up after the break.
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2: I'm Jillian Massey with your 650 CKOM news update. Saskatoon police have charged a 27-year-old man after a stolen vehicle incident ended in a crash and arrest on Sunday evening. Police say they tried to pull the driver over, but he sped off through a red light and crashed into another vehicle. A Regina judge has decided on a youth sentence for Misha Pavlik's killer. Pavlik was stabbed and killed at a grad party in Regina Beach in 2006. The killer was 17 at the time. The judge will make her decision on the sentence on Tuesday. Saskatchewan's premier says the government needs to do better when preparing for wildfires. It comes after a report that says the Public Safety Agency wasn't fully prepared for last year's devastating wildfire season. And Saskatoon's Capital Music Club is up for sale. The owner says he hopes the next buyer continues the legacy of bringing great music to the city. CKOM weather on Monday night, partly cloudy, a 30% chance of showers, risk of a thunderstorm, the low is 12. On Tuesday, cloudy, 30% chance of showers, risk of a thunderstorm in the afternoon, the high is 20. That's your 650 CKOM news update. I'm Jillian Massey.
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16: 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Stan Peters said they would have liked to crack at the Riders because the Riders didn't beat them last year. No time like the present to hand the stamps an L.
17: Yeah, that's the only team that the Rough Riders didn't beat en route to the Grey Cup last year. So it could be another good one. Maybe as much of a classic as that home opener. Hey, Belton?
18: 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The way that Riders offense went off on the BC Lions last week, I'm confident that they're going to go toe-to-toe with those stamps.
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20: 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Evan Bray on 650 CKOM.

Welcome back to the Evan Bray Show. I am feeling good being here in Evan's chair. Always a joy to fill in for Evan and chat with you folks. You can keep your text messages coming, 1-877-332-8255. But the thing about hosting a radio show is it's not the sort of thing that you can walk away from for an hour to go attend something that might be important. And there's something that I would otherwise be attending today. Had

0: Welcome back to the Evan Bray Show. I had the privilege last week of attending a national symposium on first responder mental health in the beautiful woods just outside Kelowna. There were a lot of topics discussed, the importance of tailored treatment for first responders with psychological injuries, the importance of supporting first responder leaders, and the visceral harm that befalls all first responders, but police officers in particular, when mental well-being is not prioritized. Well, our next guest did not attend this symposium, but his name and his work came up in several conversations, both on and off the main stage. Dr. Nick Carlton is a professor of clinical psychology at the University of Regina and the driving force behind the Psychological Trauma and Stress Systems Lab, or the PTSS Lab. And through the massive RCMP Longitudinal PTSD Project, his team has built what is believed to be the first system of its kind in Canada, maybe even the world. It's a mental health monitoring system that lets first responders privately check in on their own well-being daily, monthly, and annually. The Regina Police Service began rolling it out to its members this year. The system is also being used by the Saskatchewan Marshal Service and just recently by a police department in Ontario. Dr. Carlton, welcome back to the Evan Bray Show.
1: Thanks so much for having me. It's my privilege to be here.
0: Well, let's start with the problem that this new system is trying to solve, Nick. We ask police officers, paramedics, firefighters, all of them to deal with our worst days. What does the research, your research, tell us about the toll that takes?
1: Well, so far we've got some pretty solid evidence that it's taking a pretty dramatic toll on their mental health, as well as in many cases their physical health and their overall well-being. The best data that we've got so far suggests that among currently serving public safety personnel, so our first responders, anywhere between half and two-thirds may screen positive for one or more mental health disorders at any given time. That's orders of magnitude larger than what we might expect from the general population. And part of the reason for that is because they're exposed to far more trauma than the general population is, just as a function of the services they're providing for our communities. So it's a very large toll that it can take. And despite the challenges that they're facing, they keep showing up day in and day out to protect and serve all of the rest of us.
0: All right, Dr. Carlton, walk us through how this system actually works. I recently had the opportunity to meet with Regina Chief Laura Lee Davies. She was telling me about an app that her officers have been downloading. So they downloaded an app. And what is this app? And then what happens?
1: Well, Chief Davies has been truly amazing for so very long. I'm very proud of the Regina Police Service and the work that they've done and them taking what is now a world leadership role with municipal police services with respect to providing protections for mental health. We've known for a long time now that really what we need to provide people who are going to be exposed to these kinds of stressors is an ongoing safeguard program, not a fitness for duty program. Those are two very, very different things. An ongoing safeguard program really focuses on protecting the mental health and well-being of the individual that's making use of it so that it is their overall health and well-being that is the focus. So as part of the mental health monitoring system that we've built for the frontline police officers, they can download an app. And at the beginning of their engagement with the system, they essentially complete a large-scale check-in that assesses for where they're at with respect to their mental health, what they know about mental health, what kinds of coping skills, they're using, what kinds of resources they have available to themselves, so that they have a baseline, if you will, a milestone to understand where they're at when they begin using the program. That we get them to do once a year. It's very much like a periodic health screening system for themselves, wherein they get that comprehensive assessment. And if they screen positive or there's indications that they might benefit from some additional supports, we provide them with tailored feedback that they can use themselves. We don't report that feedback back to their executive or their association or anyone else. We give the individual level feedback just to them. In addition to that annual large sale assessment, they then turn around and on a monthly basis, they can do about a 20-minute check-in. It allows them to do a quick spot check with respect to their mental health and gives them, again, immediate feedback as to where they're at and what they might be what they might want to choose to do differently in case they need additional supports, again, leaving them in control of the situation. This means nobody goes more than a month without a quick check-in, and nobody goes more than a year without a, a fairly comprehensive assessment of the kinds of things, organizational, operational, trauma stressors that might be impacting their mental health. In addition to that, we get everybody to take 60 seconds a day, just 60 seconds, to do a quick check-in and stop and reflect on the last 24 hours of their life. We know from a ton of other mental health research that that kind of self-reflection, that 60-second daily check-in and regular check-ins about your mental health, is good for your mental health. And if you chart that for yourself over time and begin to watch the patterns, that's even better for your mental health, because it allows us to start treating mental health more like physical health. It allows us to get ahead and stay ahead of mental health challenges we might be facing, and allows us to begin to identify patterns with respect to our mental health so that we have more control than has been possible before. We can do all of this from the safety and security of their own phone while maintaining and protecting their own privacy. This also gives them a comprehensive electronic mental health record that they can take to a clinician at any given time of their choosing. And it's like taking your family doc, your new family doc, your physical health record. It's a huge wealth of information so they can better protect and serve you as well.
0: This sounds like something we should all be doing. You know, first responders, absolutely, but it sounds just amazing for everybody. If you're just joining us, I'm speaking with Dr. Nick Carleton. He's a professor of clinical psychology at the University of Regina and the driving force behind the Psychological Trauma and Stress Systems Lab, or the PTSS Lab, which has developed a mental health monitoring system that is believed to be the first of its kind in Canada, maybe even the world. Now, Nick, you have compared this to noticing a cut on your hand. Can you explain that?
1: Absolutely. I think it's a very fair comparison. So if I got a cut on my hand, it was a deep cut. I hope none of us would wait very long to go to Emerge to get it looked after, because we all know that the earlier you get access to that physical health care, the better your overall outcomes are likely to be. So you go in, you get it taken care of, and you move on with your day. This app allows us, and the system allows us, to provide the same kind of feedback to our first responders so that we can identify a mental health injury early and as often as we need, because we're putting our first responders into harm's way regularly. So this allows us to start treating mental health more like physical health, where we can get you feedback very early and often and say, hey, it looks like you've got a mental health injury here. Let's get it looked after right away and get you back to healthy and happy again so that you can enjoy your family, your friends, your career. That's really what it is. What we've seen historically, though, unfortunately, for a lot of reasons, some of them have been technology and research, but a lot of it is stigma, is that we let mental health challenges, mental health injuries fester, if you will. We let them go on and end up with complications that we would never tolerate for our physical health. We're hoping that this helps us to take a big chunk out of that problem and do a better job of supporting all of those who serve.
0: Dr. Nick, I'm going to ask you to hold on just for 1 minute. We're going to go to a quick break here. And after the break, I want to talk to you about what reception you've heard from officers on this, because I understand you've been meeting with a lot of officers, explaining the system to them. I imagine there might be some grumbling, but I'm also, just from, again, the conversations I was having with people about this at this symposium in British Columbia last week, there's a lot of optimism around it there. I'm wondering if you're hearing that from the officers. So just sit tight. We'll be right back here on 650 CKOM and 980 CJME.
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0: All right, welcome back to the Evan Bray Show. I am Tamara Cherry, filling in for Evan just today. And if you're just joining us, my guest is Dr. Nick Carleton. He is a professor of clinical psychology at the University of Regina and the driving force behind the Psychological Trauma and Stress Systems Lab, which has developed a system that is believed to be the first of its kind in Canada, if not the world, that is meant to monitor the mental health of our first responders. It's something that has began by rolling out with the Regina Police Service, and it's also being used by the Saskatchewan Marshal Service and a police department in Ontario, which we'll get to in a minute, Nick. But I want to ask you first, you know, you were describing before the break that this starts with police officers downloading an app to their phone, and this is a regular check-in. I imagine that some officers hear mental health monitoring and they get a little nervous. Is my boss going to see my results? Is this going in my file? You know, three of the scariest words for a police officer can be fitness for duty. So I wonder what sort of reception this has received from officers on the ground and how you address those sorts of concerns.
1: Those are great questions. So we're very much engaged with the RP, Regina Police Association, and their leadership as well. The university has set up multiple protections, including contractual and legal protections for all of the engagement that the officers are having with the system, such that there's no way that the individual level data ever makes it back to the executive or to the association. The individual user gets to control who gets to see that data. And we think that's really important. So thanks to the university being so careful and cautious and being essentially a very neutral space, we can provide those kinds of protections. The other thing, though, that we can do is that we can now in real time create an anonymized, aggregated sort of collective view on how the mental health of an organization is doing. And this is really important because often what we need to be able to do is in real time identify if something big has happened. So if there's a mass casualty event or something impacting the officers, we need to be able to intervene and then check and see if the intervention is actually helping. while still leaving the frontline anonymous. This also lets the frontline provide anonymous feedback to not just their own chiefs, but to their association. And it lets everybody, the community, the executive, the association, all hold each other mutually accountable for the mental health of our officers. And we really need to be, because we're the reason that they are here and providing service. And collectively, we're also the reason that they're running into challenges. So we owe it to them to provide protections for their mental health.
0: I got to say, the thing that made me most excited about this, as someone who works with a lot of first responders, is just the shift in culture that it symbolizes. So, like, I was having these conversations with folks in BC last week, and I was saying, like, whether or not this works, whether it improves mental health, for me, like, is besides the point. It is, I think it will improve mental health just by sending a clear message to people who are using it that your organization cares about this. They expect you to care about it and for you to prioritize your mental health. So I have to say, I just love that. But that said, your research has found that regular use of these self-monitoring tools can reduce the impact of symptoms from post-traumatic stress injuries by as much as 50%. That is a remarkable number. So I wonder, like, how does just checking in on yourself make that kind of difference?
1: Well, when we're paying attention, what we pay attention to and what we measure is what matters, and it allows us to make changes. So if you've ever gone on a diet, or you've decided you were going to change your exercise habits, or you decided you were going to track your alcohol consumption, what you measure matters and causes you to be more mindful about it. So really, we're leveraging long-standing psychological research that says paying attention to things allows us to literally pay attention to things and make better choices. So we have identified that as few as two of those daily check-ins done a week, so 2 minutes a week, is associated with statistically significantly better mental health. But it's sort of like brushing your teeth. Once a week, that's pretty good. Once a day, that's even better, not only for your dental health, but, you know, for your social health. So by regularly paying attention to our mental health and the choices that we're making, it helps us to be more mindful. It helps us to engage in something called metacognition, where we start paying attention. Have you had fun this week? Are you taking time for yourself? Are you paying attention to the kinds of things that fill up your cup, so to speak, so that you can engage with the challenges that you might face? That regular monitoring allows you to do that. It also allows you to identify early and often if you've got an injury. And that can be very hard to do with mental health, because a lot of our mental health injuries can happen very subtly, slowly over time. And so if you're not tracking it, it can be easy for you to miss. This helps you to have a better handle on when your mental health has changed, and then you can get ahead of it, stay ahead of it as early and as often as you need.
0: Now, the Regina Police Service, I mentioned, started using this in March, I believe. I also mentioned the Saskatchewan Marshal Service, and there's a police service in Ontario that's using it. I imagine that you're getting a lot more interest from other police services as well. And I wonder if you can speak to that. And also, what about beyond policing, firefighters, paramedics, healthcare workers? How do you see this expanding?
1: I'm so glad you asked. So thanks to tremendous support and investment from WorkSafe Saskatchewan, who've been a spectacular partner, we're actually at this point able to roll out the MHM system as part of a province-wide pilot with a variety of different first responder teams and other public safety teams. So our paramedics, our firefighters, our police, and we'll have more news on that, I'm hoping, in the summer. But we've also been able to do that similarly thanks to work and support from WorkSafe New Brunswick. Because, and in that case, we're focusing very much on their paramedic teams and their coroners, because the WorkSafe systems and the WorkSafe leaders that we've had the privilege to work with are identifying that this is a collective responsibility that we have to protect the safety and well-being of all those who choose to serve. So we're getting increased uptake and we're getting increased interest, and we're working as rapidly as we can with each one of the agencies so that we can move forward. And because it's being done with the university, everything is done with a pass-through basis with respect to cost. So everything's done on a cost recovery basis. Not only is it the data sitting in a neutral space, but it's sitting in a trusted resource, which is our university system, to make sure that we are passing along economies of scale as we develop them to everybody, so that we can make sure that we have as few barriers to accessing solutions that work as possible.
0: Where do you see this system in 5 years from now, Dr. Carlton?
1: Well, I'm hoping that we're going to be able to have rolled it out from coast to coast to coast in a variety of different groups, because the system doesn't just protect the individuals, which we have evidence it does, and it doesn't just make more efficient use of our very limited mental health resources. It also allows us to identify opportunities in a variety of different ways for us to build better policies, better systems. It allows us to test what's working and what's not from coast to coast to coast, so that we can reduce the length of time between figuring out that something works and deploying it broadly to everybody across the country. So my hope is that eventually we'll be able to cover all of our trauma-exposed professionals, from our first responder teams to our other public safety personnel to healthcare workers, and hopefully we'll be able to support our military and our veterans. Because all those people who choose to serve, we owe them so much better than we've been able to give them in the last 20, 40, 60, 100 years. And now we know we can do better for them. And so I believe we must.
0: I could not agree more. Dr. Nick Carlton, if people want to learn more about this or try this self-assessment tool, where should they go?
1: They can go to our website at ptsslab.ca, and they'll find all kinds of information there. They can also go to the rcmpstudy.ca website. We owe the RCMP a tremendous amount of thanks, a huge debt, because it was the RCMP investments and prescience of their leadership back in 2017 and 2018 that ultimately made this all possible for everybody else. Their commitment to building better systems for the future, for mental health, for the RCMP and all of those who serve, that's what made this possible. And making it possible now in real time are incredible supports from our WorkSafe Saskatchewan and now WorkSafe New Brunswick and others across the country. So I'm very grateful for all the support, and people can learn all about that on both of those websites.
0: Love that. I'm going to be sharing this conversation far and wide, Nick Carlton, and this is setting the bar for other WorkSafe programs across the country and other police departments, fire, ambulance, you name it. So thank you very much, Dr. Nick Carlton, as always, for your time and for your work on this very important issue. Dr. Carlton is a professor of clinical psychology at the University of Regina and the driving force behind the Psychological Trauma and Stress Systems Lab. Have a wonderful week, Nick.
1: Thanks, you too, and take care.
0: All right, coming up after the break, I want to hear from you with your questions for Regina Mayor Chad Bashinsky. He'll be joining us for the next half hour, 1-877-332-8255. You can send me a text message with your questions for the Regina Mayor, or start lining up on the phone lines and have your chance to speak directly with the mayor. I'm Tamara Cherry, filling in for Evan Bray today. 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
1: From the National Newsroom of the Canadian Press, I'm Karen Rebo. G7 leaders, including Prime Minister Mark Carney, are waking up this morning in the eastern French resort town of Evian, where they will hold a working session about building peace for Ukraine. Carney will then meet on the summit sidelines with Ukrainian President Volodymyr Zelensky. Republicans on Capitol Hill in Washington say they need more information about the agreement between the U.S. and Iran that was announced Sunday by President Donald Trump. Some are expressing skepticism as they ask the White House for details. The agreement is set for a ceremonial signing Friday in Geneva. It's centered around reopening the Strait of Hormuz and lifting America's naval blockade in the region. But there are still many unanswered questions about the early deal, including the fate of Tehran's nuclear program. Canada's ambassador to the U.S. says there is a mismatch in how much Canadians and Americans think about each other. Mark Wiseman spoke to the Canadian Club Toronto Monday about the state of trade talks between North American neighbors. He says Canada is not top of mind for most people in the U.S., but he joked there are exceptions to that.
2: Americans don't wake up every day thinking about Canada. We are obsessed, for good reason, with the United States. They're not obsessed with us, maybe for like heated rivalry or something.
1: Wiseman says behind the scenes, trade talks have been respectful and rational ahead of the renewal date for CUSMA, July 1st. A school field trip to a BC water park sent a dozen children to hospital Monday after an apparent electrical incident near a ride. Chilliwack RCMP say the children were in stable condition after receiving serious but non-life-threatening injuries at the Cultus Lake Water Park east of Vancouver. The park's chief administrative officer, Andrew Stunenberg, says guests were hurt when they made contact with a railing while in a lineup to go on a water slide. He said the park will be closed for at least 48 hours while investigators figure out what happened.
3: We want to get to the bottom of it and eliminate any future question marks, any future concerns about this, and we won't open again until we've fully ruled that out.
1: RCMP and BC Hydro are investigating, with WorkSafe BC taking the lead. Bell Canada's parent company is cutting nearly 700 jobs as part of organizational changes that began last year.
4: BCE says the cuts affect around 1% of its total workforce. It says the move reflects several changes, including Bell's migration of customers to its easier-to-maintain fiber network. Last November saw a separate round of job cuts, where BCE shed 650 manager positions at Bell and around 40 other jobs at its subsidiary Bell Media. Jason White, The Canadian Press.
1: This is The Canadian Press. In sports, four games, four draws. That was the World Cup recap for Monday as Iran and New Zealand played to a 2-2 evening draw in Inglewood, California. Belgium and Egypt, who are in Group G with Iran and New Zealand, tied at one, as did Saudi Arabia and Uruguay. And Spain and Cape Verde played to a scoreless draw. The Toronto Blue Jays had Monday off before opening a three-game series in Boston tonight against the Red Sox. Monday night, Miguel Rojas snapped a tie in the seventh inning with a solo home run, and the LA Dodgers edged the Tampa Bay Rays 4-3. And in Cincinnati, Eugenio Suarez homered twice and drove in a career-high six runs, including a grand slam in the second, as the Cincinnati Reds rolled to a 12-0 victory over the New York Mets. Former Blue Jay Bo Bichette had three hits for the Mets, who were blanked for the eighth time. From the Canadian Press, I'm Karen Rebo.
5: I'm Jillian Massey with your 650 CKOM News Update. Saskatoon police have charged a 27-year-old man after a stolen vehicle incident ended in a crash and arrest on Sunday evening. Police say they tried to pull the driver over, but he sped off through a red light and crashed into another vehicle. A Regina judge has decided on a youth sentence for Misha Pavlik's killer. Pavlik was stabbed and killed at a grad party in Regina Beach in 2006. The killer was 17 at the time. The judge will make her decision on the sentence on Tuesday. Saskatchewan's premier says the government needs to do better when preparing for wildfires. It comes after a report that says the Public Safety Agency wasn't fully prepared for last year's devastating wildfire season. And Saskatoon's Capital Music Club is up for sale. The owner says he hopes the next buyer continues the legacy of bringing great music to the city. CKOM weather on Monday night, partly cloudy, a 30% chance of showers, risk of a thunderstorm, the low is 12 on Tuesday. Cloudy, 30% chance of showers, risk of a thunderstorm in the afternoon, the high is 20. That's your 650 CKOM News Update. I'm Jillian Massey.
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0: Friday show. I am Tamara Cherry filling in for Evan today. Each month, as you may recall, we welcome the mayors from both Regina and Saskatoon to take your questions, to take our questions, and to join our conversation about what is happening in these cities and our city councils and so forth. So with summer holidays and busy schedules, we've had to split up our regular panel, and we might even keep those interviews separate in the future. We will see, as we always have lots to get through with both mayors. Well, today I am joined by Regina Mayor Chad Baczynski, who is calling in from a very busy day, going meeting to meeting and taking time for us today. So we appreciate it, Mayor Baczynski. Welcome back to the Evan Bray Show.
1: Hey, thanks for having me.
0: Okay, so I was telling you off air that my son's year-end drum concert always seems to fall on the day and time of the Pride Parade, so I was not able to be there. But my producer, Nicole Garn, told me that a highlight for her in attending was seeing you DJing in the parade. What? Tell me about this. This is one of many layers of the mayor that we don't know about yet. I don't know. Maybe people out there do know, but tell me about what your role was in the Pride Parade this year.
1: Yeah. So, yeah, I mean, that's something a few people know, because that's something that I definitely did in a previous life before this role for some time. But yeah, it was awesome to like, first off, the parade was incredible. It was so positive to see people out celebrating Pride and coming together, and just a real positive environment to celebrate together in the city. Yeah, it was amazing. And, you know, it's fun when you get to incorporate, you know, your own background and that into it, to add something to it. And hopefully it was a positive thing for everybody. And, but yeah, I had a great time. It was great to see everybody out in the community, and, it was an amazing time.
0: Awesome. And I'll just remind our listeners that you are here to take their questions as well at 1-877-332-8255. You can text in your questions, or you can call in again, 1-877-332-8255. And from the Pride Parade, you went hopping over to the Rider game, Mayor Baczynski.
1: What an exciting start
0: to the season.
1: It was a bit of a nerve-wracking there. We had a bit of a lull halfway through there, but we pulled it out at the end. The defense pulled it off, but it was great. And, you know, to unveil the banner for the 2025 Grey Cup was incredible. It was electric atmosphere there for sure. And the first time for tailgating, I got to wander through and talk to a bunch of folks and ask how that was going.
0: That was your first time tailgating.
1: Yeah, it was great.
0: Will you do it again?
1: Yeah, for sure. No, it was great. I think it was definitely a great start to what that looks like, and had lots of positive feedback the very first game. So I think we're off to a good start there.
0: Awesome. Okay, Mayor Baczynski, I have a number of questions about what's going on here in Regina, but I want to go a little bit bigger picture, because you recently attended the Federation of Canadian Municipalities Conference in Edmonton. This is where you met with other big city mayors across the country. I'm wondering what you learned and what you shared about what's going on here.
1: Yeah, so a big one is the Big City Mayors Caucus meeting out there, which is the big cities across Canada. And a big part of that is really to make sure that our advocacy is aligned, and what we're asking from the federal government is aligned with what our municipalities need, which we're very, very, very similar. I mean, we're all in the same boat when it comes to infrastructure, in terms of same thing in terms of housing. So making sure that those advocacy efforts are on point and aligned. So that was still consistent. The one kind of new twist there was really looking at downtowns, and how a downtown is our calling card, the calling card of a city, and really layering the existing advocacy efforts, and how those all, if you kind of take those all together, downtown is an example where things like infrastructure, safety, all those things kind of come together, and we can kind of show how, like, what that means for cities, and especially for bigger centers. So that was one component. The other component I just wanted to touch on was, I was pleased to be a part of, an announcement where, as a founding member and a founding mayor for an initiative called From the Ground. And it really ties into what we're doing already as a city, where we're identifying land in Regina, where, whether it's land that we've acquired through, through taxation or other, you know, strategic purchases or things like that, where we're looking to get those lands available for developers to use for below market housing. And so, it was great to see that FDM, as an organization has leaned into that. They helped us with the announcement, and we're encouraging other cities to jump on board, to identify lands that could be used for similar things.
0: Great. All right. If you're just joining us, I'm Tamara Cherry in for Evan Bray today, and we are doing our monthly check-in with Mayor Chad Baczynski in Regina. You can call in with your questions or send us a text message at 1-877-332-8255. And Mayor, you just mentioned downtown, the issues around downtown, and certainly downtown safety has been a big topic of discussion in Regina. I know the Regina Police Service has added 9 alternative response officers and 8 police officers assigned specifically to downtown and Center Square. Can you talk to me a little bit more about how this will be addressed?
1: Absolutely. So, you know, one of the positive aspects is most recently our Downtown Improvement District and Regina Police, they held some sessions with folks, residents and businesses downtown. And some of the feedback is that there actually is, we are seeing improvements in terms of safety and the perception of safety of those who are downtown regularly, and some of the work I think that needs to be done is really to share with kind of the broader community some of that work that's being done and some of the sentiment and the reality of safety that is changing as we're putting those resources to work there. So, you know, I think we're definitely seeing some progress there. I still acknowledge that there's a lot of work to do, especially in terms of getting folks back downtown and you know, making it safe, making it easy to get downtown. And that's something that's going to be a focus. And that kind of leans into our survey that we have out right now with respect to downtown to see how folks are feeling and what things that they're looking for in terms of downtown.
0: Yeah, and remind us how people can take part in that survey, Mayor.
1: Yeah, so you can go, we have our Be Heard page. That's online. You can go to beheard.regina.ca, and that's one area where you can get access to the survey. But there's also going to be some pop-ups. For example, at the farmer's market, we'll have some pop-ups as well where you can in person answer some of those survey questions. So there'll be a couple different ways that you can get your answers heard.
0: Mm-hmm. Let's talk about property taxes, because the property tax notices went out and people are seeing these increases on paper now. I got mine. I gotta say, it hurt a little bit. The approved mill rate increases 10.9%, the largest property tax increase in Regina's history. Now that people are actually seeing this on paper, what's been the reaction?
1: Yeah, and I mean, I felt the same when I got mine. When, like you said, once it's on paper, the reality hits, and it's tough. I mean, this is obviously not something I think myself or anyone on council expected, but it's definitely the reality when we actually had the process that we went through, where we put everything on paper, we were very transparent about what the reality of our financial situation is, where we've continued, you know, we used a lot of our reserves to keep mill rates low over time, and now that's just not sustainable going forward. The plan going forward now that we know where we're at, is, you know, one piece is in our strategic plan, we have a strategic imperative to try and maintain ourselves. Again, it's not set in stone, but it's something as a guiding principle to try and keep us within the bottom 25% of property taxes with comparator cities. So that's one component, trying to give us a little bit of a guiding light there.
0: Look like, Mayor? Sorry, bottom 25%. I know that other Canadian cities, I think the district, the Regina District Chamber of Commerce has noted that other Canadian cities implemented increases ranging from 0 to 6.7% in those 2026 budgets. So when you're saying to keep us in the bottom 25%, would it be like in that area or lower, higher?
1: So we know that it's right now, because of the increase that we had, in order for us to stay within that bracket, we couldn't have an increase of more than 5.81%. Mm. That would be the maximum increase that we could have this year if we wanted to stay with our comparator cities. That's the number that's going to be our kind of guiding light as a starting point. Again, it's up to council as a whole, depending on how people vote, if it can go higher or lower than that. That at least is a starting point, which is a shift from last year. We kind of put everything on the table and we're trying to navigate on the floor of council, which, you know, I had my own feedback on that and how we were going to improve from there. So that's one component. Another piece is, at our audit and finance committee. I asked for administration and got approval from the committee and council to produce what we've had before in the past, but we haven't done it in some time, but to have a long-term financial forecast, because what my goal is to get us to a more sustainable, predictable increases over time that are more closely tied to inflation. And so we don't have these big spikes, and we have a better picture long-term. So when we're making decisions, we can make better decisions to say, do we need to do that this year, or should that be in year two or year three? And it's not so in the moment, which I think has maybe been part of the challenge in the past. So there's a couple different tools that we're trying to put in place to, frankly, keep, you know, both council and administration a little bit more disciplined, but also give us a better picture of what our long-term forecast looks like, so we can manage, because we really only have three levers to pull. We've got our debt capacity, we've got our mill rate, and we've got if there's any potential savings. So those are kind of the three levers as a municipality that we have to pull. And so to get a forecast that says what combination of those three things can be used to try and get us to a more predictable, sustainable financial forecast going forward.
0: Okay, I want to ask you some more questions on this, because we have some coming in over the text line right now. But I just want to go to break first. So if you can just bear with me for a few minutes, Mayor, and to all you listeners out there who have questions or comments for Regina Mayor Chad Baczynski, you can send them to us or call us in. Call them in now, 1-877-332-8255. We will be continuing this conversation with the mayor on the other side of the break. 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

Evan Bray Show. I am Tamara Cherry filling in for Evan today, and I'm in conversation with Regina Mayor Chad Baczynski. He usually joins us with Saskatoon's Mayor Cynthia Block, but we've split them up this month, and we're actually toying with the idea of keeping those interviewees separate just because there's always so much to discuss in either city. So I'm going to throw out the number again. If you have any questions for the mayor of Regina, you can give us a call, 1-877-332-8255, and we can put them to the mayor. And you can also text us at that same number. So, Mayor, speaking of text messages, we were talking just before the break about the property tax increase notices that have gone out and how it's, you know, we've been hearing about this for some time, the approved mill rate increase of 10.9%, but it's a bit different when people see those increases on paper. And we have Mike in Regina texting in, why are property taxes tied to the value of your house instead of the services you receive? I have a friend that makes more than me, but lives in a poorer neighborhood. He pays significantly less tax, yet he receives more services. Sidewalks on both sides of the street instead of one.

0: instant snow clearing as he is on a bus route, alley maintenance, constant police patrols. Is the idea to make nicer neighborhoods unaffordable for people so they don't move there? I'm hearing a little bit of sarcasm in Mike's text message there, Mayor, but what's your response to his question and comment?
1: For sure. I totally understand that, kind of the connection, the feeling of connection there. But at the end of the day, the province legislates how we collect property tax. Like it's through the SAMA assessment model. And so it is that is our revenue tool that we are legislatively, given from the province essentially, is to collect it through property tax and through that housing value. The way that we apply that is not connected to housing value. It's actually connected to, the overall plans that we have. So, it's absolutely a fair statement to say that, plowing is going to happen on those Category 1 roads as we plow the main roads to make sure that those arteries are open for emergency vehicles and for traffic. And then we work our way through Category 2 and onwards as we open up the city for plowing, as one example. So although it may feel connected, it's disconnected in the sense that the way that we collect the revenue from property tax isn't applied the same way because of that reason, because there's other reasons to apply it in that way, whether it's road work, whether it's transit, whether it's snow plowing. All those things have different ways that we apply it based on the needs for people getting around the city or that type of thing. So it's tricky, but at the end of the day, we are legislatively enabled to collect property tax from the province in that way.
0: All right, one more property tax question that just came in from Jane in Regina. She's saying, I called in with a question regarding my tax assessment, basically was told it is just the way it is. I need to have my questions answered. What do I do? Presuming she called into the city of Regina, Mayor Baczynski.
1: And depending on what the question is, there is an appeal process for property tax. I believe there's information online, but I could follow up with you after. There is an appeal. So if you feel like your assessment is incorrect for the value of your property, then there is a process that an individual can go through to actually look at that, essentially. So that would be the action that someone could take if they feel that there's something incorrect there.
0: Okay, talk to me about the Grey Cup investment. The city's being asked to confirm $1.5 million in cash and in-kind services. Where are we at with that?
1: Yeah, so we had that, we approved that that money, like you said, cash and in-kind last council meeting last week. And it's to secure the bid for the 2027 Grey Cup. To host it in Regina next year. And so that's obviously $1.5 million cash in kind from the city. I know there's a $5 million investment from the province as well being put forward. So, everybody's coming together to make this happen. And the big thing I would say for that is, for me and, kind of how I see it and the decision that I made is really around what that does for the economy of our city. It brings tens of thousands of people to our city. The last time I think we saw about over $40 million in economic activity in our city with restaurants and hotels and activities throughout the city, and then lots of activations for families and people coming to the city. So it's a great chance to showcase the city. It's a great chance to showcase the best stadium in the league and bring people to Regina and really celebrate together on something that many, many people rally behind.
0: That's $500,000 more than the city committed for the 2022 Grey Cup. Is that all inflation, or are there going to be more bells and whistles this time around?
1: Well, and just to highlight, so that includes like some of the in-kind component as well. So that's the transit, police, and that. I would say too, over time, I would expect that the CFL also expects that more happens and there's more activities and more things happening, with respect to the event, because they always want it to be bigger, better all the time. So I would expect that that would be part of it as well.
0: Maybe a UFC cage fight or something on the front lawn.
1: No, not at City Hall.
0: City Hall. The funding source is still undecided, though. Is that right? Do we know where that money's going to come from? Taxpayer funds, general fund reserves, found revenue?
1: Yeah, it'll be a combination of those three or leaning one to the other. But what we learned last week in council is that it's a little bit premature to solidify that. We heard that from our acting CFO, just saying that we don't know where investment income is. We don't know exactly where we're landing on that. So they'll bring a recommendation forward to kind of solidify that once they have that picture together. They're working very diligently right now on this year's budget. And so that'll be incorporated as to what the best mix of that looks like.
0: We've got a really quick question, just 30 seconds left, Mayor, but Kaz and Regina asking why there is a stop sign at the Arcola Street exit north to from the Ring Road. They're saying it should be a yield sign. Lots of accidents there. Was this something you'll take to your planning department?
1: I can ask for sure. I mean, safety concerns are definitely something to take serious, so I'll take that forward. But again, trying to prioritize all of the infrastructure that we have to catch up on is tricky, but fair comment, and I'll definitely bring that forward for make sure those guys know about the comment for sure.
0: All right, Mayor Chad Baczynski, thanks for your time, and best of luck with the rest of your meetings today.
1: Right on. Thanks so much for having me.
0: All right, I'm Tamara Cherry in for Evan Bray. Coming up after the break, we're talking vaping with young people here on 980 CJME and 650 CKOM.
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3: I'm Jillian Massey with your 650 CKOM news update. Saskatoon police have charged a 27-year-old man after a stolen vehicle incident ended in a crash and arrest on Sunday evening. Police say they tried to pull the driver over, but he sped off through a red light and crashed into another vehicle. A Regina judge has decided on a youth sentence for Misha Pavlik's killer. Pavlik was stabbed and killed at a grad party in Regina Beach in 2006. The killer was 17 at the time. The judge will make her decision on the sentence on Tuesday. Saskatchewan's premier says the government needs to do better when preparing for wildfires. It comes after a report that says the Public Safety Agency wasn't fully prepared for last year's devastating wildfire season. And Saskatoon's Capital Music Club is up for sale. The owner says he hopes the next buyer continues the legacy of bringing great music to the city. CKOM weather on Monday night, partly cloudy, a 30% chance of showers, risk of a thunderstorm, the low is 12 on Tuesday. Cloudy, 30% chance of showers, risk of a thunderstorm in the afternoon, the high is 20. That's your 650 CKOM news update. I'm Jillian Massey.
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0: many teenagers smoking in the boys' room in Ontario high schools anyway. I was reading a story recently about some Ontario schools that are now installing vape detectors in their bathrooms, devices that look like smoke detectors, but are designed to catch students using e-cigarettes. The problem had gotten so bad that school administrators noticed some students were avoiding using the bathrooms because of all the vaping happening in there. And I couldn't help but think, is this something we should be doing in Saskatchewan? Youth vaping rates remain stubbornly high across Canada. And there's another concern you adults out there with teens in your lives may have noticed. That's nicotine pouches, the little flavored packets that are increasingly popular with young people. Rob Cunningham is a senior policy analyst with the Canadian Cancer Society, and he joins us now from Ottawa to talk us through these concerns. Rob, welcome to the Evan Bray Show.
1: Thanks very much, Tamara. Good to be with you.
0: All right, let's start with vaping. I was just telling you off air that I see kids walking to elementary school in the morning vaping, and it just blows my mind. Where are we at with youth vaping in Canada right now, and are the numbers moving in the right direction at all?
1: Well, it's extremely concerning. Canada-wide, for students in grade 12, as they're leaving high school, 27% are vaping, compared with 9% 9 years earlier. Now, we also have numbers for youth who are vaping grade 7 to 9 or 10 to 12, but the rates, the prevalence tends to increase as you get older. More and more people get access to it. But we do have students in grade 7 to 9 who are vaping. It's very stunning. We've had such progress over the years in reducing the smoking, but now we have a new generation of younger people getting addicted to nicotine through vaping products, also nicotine pouches that we can talk about, and that's concerning. Nicotine use in Canada is no longer declining. It's especially among younger people, it's going up, and that shouldn't be happening.
0: That is just bonkers to me. Like when these vapes came in, I remember a colleague of mine, going back probably 8 years, he arrived at work with this vape. He said, "Look, I'm quitting smoking. I'm using this." I feel like there was a misconception at first when vapes started to hit the scenes in a big way that this is a lot better for you. If you can do this, then you don't smoke anymore. Talk to me about the risks of vaping in particular, and then we'll get to those pouches as well. But do you think there's still a misunderstanding about the risks, or is it just the new cigarette?
1: Well, it's going to take a long time until we know, have the long-term research to understand the health effects. But there's growing evidence with respect to cardiovascular and respiratory effects in particular. Nicotine is a highly addictive drug. People might get addicted. They might be addicted for life. There might be financial effects. It is the case that youth who vape are more likely later to be smoking. Certainly it's a gateway to nicotine addiction. Now, Health Canada says that e-cigarettes are less harmful than cigarettes if you quit smoking completely. But a large proportion of people who vape are still smoking. They're using both products for dual use. Just going to your point, we have 730,000 Canadians who vape who have never smoked. That's not the intent. And that number has been growing over time. So it's going to be a long-term public health issue unless we do something about it.
0: All right. Talk to me about, and for anyone just joining us, I'm Tamara Cherry in conversation with Rob Cunningham from the Canadian Cancer Society. Talk to me about these nicotine pouches. This, again, like my husband works on a lot of construction sites, and he says that all the young guys are just like fiending over these nicotine pouches, all these different flavors, trading the flavors, all this stuff. What are these? And again, what are the risks and what's the trend we're seeing there?
1: So they're like very small tea bags that contain nicotine but no tobacco, and they're put under the upper lip. And because there's no tobacco, they're not covered by minimum age of sale legislation. They're not covered by, the various measures we have for tobacco legislation. Now, they're put out there by Imperial Tobacco Canada Limited, tobacco company. They don't really want people to quit smoking. But what they're finding is the effect of this is to grow the overall nicotine market. a lot of younger people. And there's just data that released last week by the Ontario Tobacco Research Unit, but it's Canada-wide data. And ever use of these nicotine pouches has increased from 8% to 35%. And, you know, more regular use in the past 30 days has increased from 1% to 8.5% in just the last 4 years. Mm-hmm. It's just a new product. Right now, they're sold in pharmacies only from behind the counter. That's where they should be. There's that, you know, we sell nicotine gum and the patches, nicotine patches that you put on your arm, they're in pharmacies. That is sufficient. They're lobbying to get them back into convenience stores and gas stations. We disagree with that. Mm. Pharmacies are a place where you can get advice from a health professional, you know, a pharmacist or a pharmacy assistant. And so that applies in Saskatchewan across the country. But the numbers, we've seen this earlier in Europe, United States, some countries in Europe are banning nicotine pouches altogether, France, Belgium, Netherlands. And we just need to be protective of youth and people who are not consuming any nicotine product.
0: So given that it is being sold alongside like nicotine gum and patches, was it originally thought that this would help people quit smoking, but we're seeing the same thing as we are in vaping, where people who are using these pouches are then getting into smoking? Like, is it having a reverse effect as well?
1: It was initially approved as a smoking cessation product. But in October 2023, when Imperial Tobacco launched it, they used lifestyle advertising, just like classic cigarette lifestyle advertising.
0: Mm.
1: After young people in a social setting or association with sports or, you know, a couple, you know, romance. And that, I think, clearly showed the true intent of the company, not as smoking cessation. If people want to use it for smoking cessation, it's available in a pharmacy. We should not put it in, you know, convenience stores and gas stations the way Imperial Tobacco wants. You know, we don't put cannabis for sale in convenience stores. So this is a highly addictive drug product, and we need to regulate it. And it's a large proportion of the users of nicotine pouches are people who have never smoked, and that's not the intent.
0: All right, if you're just joining us, I'm Tamara Cherry in for Evan Bray, and I'm speaking with Canadian Cancer Society Senior Policy Analyst Rob Cunningham. And Rob, I started this conversation by talking about a story that I saw out of Ontario where they're now installing vape detectors in their bathrooms in some high schools. I wonder if you can just talk to me about Saskatchewan. How are we doing here to combat young people vaping, using these nicotine pouches, and what should we be doing more?
1: Yeah, so this problem of youth vaping is one that exists across the country. Youth vaping in high school bathrooms, elementary or middle school students who are vaping. And I think the Saskatchewan government can and should do a lot more in terms of dealing with vaping products in the way that some other provinces have. You know, although Saskatchewan did catch up a little bit, they increased the age, minimum sales age from 18 to 19. You know, a few years ago, PEI has minimum age 21 for tobacco and e-cigarettes. The United States nationwide and 30 U.S. states has minimum age 21. Mm. And the evidence from the United States that this has been very effective to reduce youth vaping. It can be done easily in Saskatchewan with no incremental cost. Quebec has banned online sales. That helps. Mm. Saskatchewan could do that. We have some examples of certain, especially Nunavut has a great ban on promotional incentives and price promotions that could be copied in Saskatchewan. Fewer retail locations. Saskatchewan has its own tax on vaping products. That tax rate could be increased. And certainly, a key thing would be for Federal Health Minister Marjorie Michel to finalize a national regulation to restrict flavors in e-cigarettes. Flavors are a major factor contributing to youth vaping. And that regulation could be beneficial.
0: All right. We just got 30 seconds left here, Rob. But for a parent who might be listening right now, whose teenager may be vaping or using these nicotine pouches, what do you want them to hear?
1: Well, I think parents can have an influence, just as teachers and schools can have an influence. So I think it would be good, and to send a message that you may start, but it may be very difficult to quit. There's health effects. There are financial costs. But also we need governments with regulations to support parents and teachers in those efforts.
0: All right. Rob Cunningham, Senior Policy Analyst with the Canadian Cancer Society. I really appreciate this conversation, Rob.
1: My pleasure. Thanks a lot.
0: All right. Coming up after the break, we go to, actually, he comes to us in studio, Saskatchewan's very own darling, Jeffrey Straker, to discuss his upcoming summer shows. Actually, you know what? We've got a little bit of something else we're going to talk about before, but I'm teasing this still for the top of the hour. Jeffrey Straker's on the way, and we've got something else to talk about just before then here on 980 CJME and 650 CKOM.
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0: Welcome back. If you are just joining us, I'm Tamara Cherry in for Evan today. And we have been we hear you people. We've been getting the messages. Some people have been calling in wondering, when will we be announcing green and white prognostications? Well, it's happening tomorrow, folks. I know it usually happens on the Monday after the game, but this week is a little bit different. Don't ask me any questions, but it will happen tomorrow at some point during the show. I know everybody is still feeling good about that beautiful season opener over the weekend with the Riders' defeat, over the opposing team, that is, of course. And if you're just joining us also, you may or may not have just heard our conversation that we just had with Rob Cunningham, senior policy analyst with the Canadian Cancer Society. We are talking vaping among young people. I like to say among teens, but I think it's even starting with a lot of kids before they're teenagers. I've seen kids walking to elementary school vaping, and it just absolutely blows my mind. Also, a lot of young people using these nicotine pouches. And this is very concerning, as for one, when it comes to vaping, something that Rob Cunningham was pointing out is that a lot of youths start out with vaping, which is, I mean, A, it's showing to be caught the cause of some cardiovascular problems, but also the nicotine is a very highly addictive drug. And in addition to the cardiovascular effects that nicotine is having, a lot of youth who vape are now, it's research is showing, they're more likely to be smoking later in life. So e-cigarettes are less harmful than cigarettes if you quit smoking cigarettes entirely. But there's a whole bunch of people that are now essentially using vaping as a gateway into smoking. And then there's the nicotine pouches. Same thing. Nicotine, highly, highly addictive. And industry is trying to get them moved from behind the counter in the pharmacy to, you know, where you can buy nicotine gum and patches and that sort of thing. They want to get them into convenience stores. That's what they're lobbying the government for. And I think that this is something that we should all be speaking out against. Wanda in Saskatoon texting in that in Saskatchewan, nicotine pouches are being bought at gas stations on urban reserves and at higher doses than can be sold in pharmacies. Pharmacies have only 4 milligrams of strength. The pouches are available at the alternative sources at much higher strengths. That's very interesting. And Kyle texting in that nicotine is not dangerous itself, that it's been proven in small amounts to be beneficial. And I get your point, Kyle, but again, it's very concerning to me when this is being used basically as a gateway to cigarettes. All right, I want to switch, make a little pivot for the last moments that we have before the break, because our Prime Minister, Mark Carney, was visiting his family's ancestral home in County Mayo, Ireland, over the weekend. And he showcased some of that Mark Carney humor that we get glimpses of every once in a while, talking about an interaction he had with another world leader. See if you can find out what he was talking about.
1: And he said, "Mark, this is very special. This is unique. And it's a key to the White House. It's a key to the White House, Mark. No one else has it." I found it. It wasn't really true. "No one else has it. You have the key to the White House." I was touched. I said, "You know, Mr. President, what does it do?" And he said, "Well, they'll either let you in or they'll shoot you." They'll probably shoot you.
0: I liked that, and I thank Murray Wood for pointing me toward that today. I love it when we see politicians being funny. Whether you love them or whether you hate them, whatever sign you have outside your home regarding Mark Carney, I liked that moment. All right, coming up after the break, one of my favorite people in Saskatchewan, and I know it's been one of the favorite people for many of you listeners out there, Jeffrey Straker. This is usually the time of year that we'd be talking to him about what he has planned for all of his summer shows. It's usually jam-packed with cool shows. Yes, there's some of that, but there's also some exciting wedding plans that we'll be discussing on the other side of the break here on 980 CGME and 650 CKOM.
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1: From the National Newsroom of the Canadian Press, I'm Karen Rebo. Prime Minister Mark Carney opens day two of the G7 Leaders Summit in eastern France this morning with a working session about building peace for Ukraine. Carney will then meet with Ukrainian President Volodymyr Zelensky on the summit sidelines. It'll be one of at least five bilateral meetings Carney will hold today. He'll also meet with the leaders of Italy, the UAE, India, and South Korea. The first full day of the Evian Summit will also include discussions about the conflicts in the Middle East. An initial agreement between the U.S. and Iran to extend their shaky ceasefire is inching toward a formal signing. That's despite questions over the fate of Tehran's nuclear program and an offensive by Israel in Lebanon that could prolong the fighting and scuttle the deal. A school field trip to a B.C. water park sent a dozen children to hospital yesterday after an apparent electrical incident near a ride. Chilliwack RCMP say the children were in stable condition after receiving serious but non-life-threatening injuries at the Cultus Lake Water Park that's east of Vancouver. The park's chief administrative officer, Andrew Stunenberg, says guests were hurt when they made contact with a railing while in a lineup to go on a water slide. He said an investigation is underway and the park won't reopen until the cause of the incident is clear.
2: Well, we've never had an incident ever occur like this before. It was very unexpected, and it doesn't align with anything in our safety record up to this point in time.
1: RCMP and BC Hydro are investigating, with WorkSafe BC taking the lead. The union representing more than 700 Metro Vancouver outside workers says it has agreed to resume talks with the employer with mediation from the BC Labor Relations Board. The Greater Vancouver Regional District Employees Union said Monday night it is waiting on mediation dates. Union head Jesse Medeiros called it a welcome first step after weeks of rotating job action in a bid to replace a contract that expired 18 months ago. Proposed federal legislation would recognize privacy as a fundamental right of all Canadians and set higher standards for organizations when they manage children's data. AI Minister Evan Solomon introduced a long-awaited bill Monday to update decades-old privacy laws covering the private sector.
3: And because so much of our lives right now, especially our kids' lives, have been shaped by platforms, apps, and digital services, we're living in a different world, and our laws need to catch up.
1: And police in Newfoundland are investigating reports of a violent online group exploiting young people in the St. John's area. The Royal Newfoundland Constabulary says the group called 764 uses social media and gaming platforms like Roblox and Minecraft to coerce and exploit children and teens into self-harm, sharing intimate images and other criminal acts. This is the Canadian Press. In sports, four games, four draws. That was the World Cup recap for Monday as Iran and New Zealand played to a 2-2 evening draw in Inglewood, California. Belgium and Egypt, who are in Group G with Iran and New Zealand, tied at one, as did Saudi Arabia and Uruguay. And Spain and Cape Verde played to a scoreless draw. The Toronto Blue Jays had Monday off before opening a three-game series in Boston tonight against the Red Sox. Monday night, Miguel Rojas snapped a tie in the seventh inning with a solo home run, and the L.A. Dodgers edged the Tampa Bay Rays 4-3. And in Cincinnati, Eugenio Suarez homered twice and drove in a career-high six runs, including a grand slam in the second, as the Cincinnati Reds rolled to a 12-0 victory over the New York Mets. Former Blue Jay Bo Bichette had three hits for the Mets, who were blanked for the eighth time. From the Canadian Press, I'm Karen Rebo.
4: I'm Jillian Massey with your 650 CKOM News Update. Saskatoon police have charged a 27-year-old man after a stolen vehicle incident ended in a crash and arrest on Sunday evening. Police say they tried to pull the driver over, but he sped off through a red light and crashed into another vehicle. A Regina judge has decided on a youth sentence for Misha Pavlik's killer. Pavlik was stabbed and killed at a grad party in Regina Beach in 2006. The killer was 17 at the time. The judge will make her decision on the sentence on Tuesday. Saskatchewan's premier says the government needs to do better when preparing for wildfires. It comes after a report that says the public safety agency wasn't fully prepared for last year's devastating wildfire season. And Saskatoon's Capital Music Club is up for sale. The owner says he hopes the next buyer continues the legacy of bringing great music to the city. CKOM weather on Monday night. Partly cloudy, a 30% chance of showers. Risk of a thunderstorm. The low is 12 on Tuesday. Cloudy, 30% chance of showers. Risk of a thunderstorm in the afternoon. The high is 20. That's your 650 CKOM News Update. I'm Jillian Massey.
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0: man who is standing across from me in the studio, standing across from me, Jeffrey Straker. You're just hearing his One Foot on Mainstream, Ode to Small Towns, Jeffrey. You are our Saskatchewan darling, and I was peppering you with questions during the break, and I'm like, why am I asking you all these questions? We covered a lot, but we will bring it to the listeners, Jeffrey. So usually this is the time of year that we like to have you on to talk about what you have planned for the summer show-wise. Mm-hmm. But we have something else to discuss today as well, which I'm just going to tease right now, because what is happening next month, Jeffrey Straker, in your life?
1: Maybe. Dun, dun, ta-da.
0: Woo! Jeffrey's getting married! So the reason we're teasing this right now, we are going to get to this in our conversation, but Jeffrey, you have a question for listeners, and so I'm going to throw out the number 1-877-332-8255. Usually we're telling listeners to send their questions to us, but you actually want some answers, so what would you like from listeners?
1: Yeah, so... Wedding coming up July 25th, and luckily, I'm blessed to have a lot of people coming in from a lot of places to the wedding. They're coming from Ireland, they're coming from New York City, they're coming from Toronto, because I've sort of had an existence in these places. And a lot of them are coming early, and they're to experience the Queen City and the part of Saskatchewan around it. So the question is, what, if you were me, what would you tell these folks to come and see in their day or two before the wedding?
0: This is so funny. I was in BC last week for a national symposium. So I was meeting with folks from across Canada. And you probably have heard this too, Jeffrey, when you were living in Toronto or where else. And you say you're from Saskatchewan. It's usually, oh, I've driven through Saskatchewan once.
1: Or
0: I've flown over Saskatchewan or Regina. And there's always some ribbing involved. And I was going on and on last week about how, like in Regina, Wascana Lake, I love walking around it. But usually when people are coming into town, for me, I say, it's not about where you should go and what you should see, it's what you should eat. And I'm always telling people, you got to eat pizza when you're here, not from the big chains, but from the local shops, you know, Houston Pizza, Western Pizza, Trifon's Pizza. But listeners, send your ideas in for Jeffrey to 1-877-332-8255. Jeffrey, okay, we're going to get to your wedding plans. Of course. Whew. But you got some shows. Because that is what you classically trained pianists and singer-songwriter, amazing extraordinaires do. Actually, one question first before I forget to ask you later. You got a personal letter. I remember you telling me about this last year from King Charles.
1: I did.
0: About one of your songs. Will the king be joining the wedding?
1: The king will not be coming to the wedding. I was going to reach out to him. I just assumed he'd be busy.
0: Yeah.
1: I wanted to invite him so I could party with Camilla. I don't think they'll be there.
0: Right. And maybe you had also invited Harry and Meghan and you thought maybe there'd be some, you don't
1: clash.
0: Want that drama, right? Okay. We're going to get back to the wedding. Okay. Tell me about what the summer looks like for you. You started something a few years ago where with some really, first of all, performing in grain elevators, which has been your sort of ode to this disappearing relic in many ways of the prairies, but also people arriving at your shows on train.
1: Yeah.
0: What's going on?
1: So a couple of years ago when I released my record, Great Big Sky, which had a lot of prairie themed songs on it, I was like, how do you release and promote a prairie themed record? And I thought, what about shows in grain elevators? Like, what a weird idea. And I put together this tour of like 9 grain elevator shows, and they were wildly popular. Selling out grain elevators across the province, said no one ever, but it was really, really fun. And then two of those shows, or a show I did in partnership with the Southern Prairie Railway in Ogama, Saskatchewan, where the audience took the train from Ogama to Horizon. This 1925 train arrived at the 1922 Federal Elevator in Horizon, where we did a concert for them in the elevator. It was all decorated with Edison bulbs and the acoustics were wonderful. We did that again last summer. We had a train and a half come, and this summer we're doing that one again. We've sold out 2 trains of people and 2 elevator concerts. And it's really fascinating to me how people in Saskatchewan, like, they really enjoy live music, of course, in the first place. They're really enjoying it in these unusual places. And there's something about a grain elevator with its, you know, its history and its wonderful acoustics and the memories it conjures up about small towns that makes it really well suited for a show. And I love these shows.
0: I still have not been to one, but every time I see you, I'm like, oh my God, I got to get ahead of the game and get the tickets to these darn things ahead of time. What shows are sold out? Where can people still get tickets for your shows.
1: So the two Ogama shows are sold out. And the Horizon or Ogama shows are sold out.
0: The
1: train shows are sold out. But
0: better luck next year.
1: Coming up this week, Thursday evening, Elbow, Saskatchewan. I'm doing a show in their community park. It's a fundraiser for the community orchard in Elbow. And then Saturday, Yellowgrass, Saskatchewan. It's an afternoon, 2 p.m. matinee, doing a show there. And if people want the info for, you know, tickets, etc., it's all on my website, which is jeffstraker.com. Mm-hmm. So I don't have to get into it with you here. But those are the ones coming up. Other ones throughout the show, throughout the summer as well, if people wanted to peek on the website too.
0: Okay, jeffstraker.com. You're just joining us. I'm Tamara Cherry in for Evan Bray in conversation with the 2025 Canadian Folk Music Award winner.
2: Woo-hoo!
0: For Contemporary Folk Singer of the Year, Jeffrey Straker. Jeffrey, going back to the whole train to show business, like what planning is involved? Like, first, where does this idea come from? And what does that involve? Is this Jeffrey Straker calling up like local town folk? And like, what permissions do you need? How do you even get that ball rolling or train rolling?
1: You ask the million bushel question. Because it's like, how, if you see an elevator somewhere and you're like, yeah, I'd like to do a concert in that elevator. Who do you call, Tamara Cherry?
0: They don't really have websites.
1: They do not, nor a phone number. But so, you know, for example, in Saudi, I did, not this summer, but the past couple of summers, I wanted to do a show out in that elevator. It's a beautiful, big old elevator built in the 50s. Found out through just a couple calls to Saudi people, found out the elevator owner guy, his name was Truman Strom and his wife Jennifer. They sort of look after the place, and they were delighted to, and they were the best people. They invited me in, let me use the place and do a show. And so whenever I sort of thought of one, it took some serious sleuthing to be like, who's the person? Who's the keeper? It's like a lighthouse keeper. Yes. Who's the elevator keeper?
0: Yes.
1: But I could always find them. And it always was met with a big welcome. Yeah. Like, this is a really odd idea. Please come and do this. You know, it's been really fun.
0: Could Jeffrey Straker's concerts save grain elevators in Saskatchewan?
1: Oh, I wish. Here's the thing. What I've discovered in this process is that Manitoba has a place called Inglis where they have a row of five grain elevators that they, those clever, hardworking Manitobans, came up with this idea to turn that row of five elevators into a national historic site.
0: Oh.
1: Now, much to the chagrin of this proud Saskatchewanian, if there's a province that should have a national historic site that has elevators, who should it be? Duh.
0: Us.
1: Guess who's terrible at preserving historical things?
0: Us.
1: Alberta, Nanson, Alberta, and Stettler, Alberta, have turned elevators into sort of repurposed things. Stettler's has a coffee shop in an elevator, and they use it as a takeoff point for a tourist train. So there's things you can do with these things. Here's my idea, Tamara Cherry. I have to throw this out there. My idea in doing these elevator shows is that someone, and I think it's the Warehouse District in Regina, should find an old elevator, one of these old 30,000 bushel elevators, bring it into the city, and someone should put a craft brewery in this thing and a coffee house. It would be like, I would be there every night.
0: I love that. I might be concerned about you if you're there every night, Jeff Straker. But imagine driving along the number one or whatever rural road and you see a grain elevator. How would one transport a grain elevator?
1: I mean, you take it apart. You take it apart. You can take down power lines. Also,
0: I think it's more fun to think about it like on the back of a truck.
1: Yeah, but they have moved them like that. Like there, you can watch YouTube videos of them moving those elevators around Saskatchewan from by a railway track to a farm. And here's the best location. People in Regina will get this. The corner of Albert and Victoria. Our sacred giant empty gravel pit that used to be the Plains Hotel. Put a grain elevator there. Yes. Make it a craft brewery.
0: You know, every time I walk by that, when my kids are in their like local jujitsu lessons, I'm like, why don't we have a grain elevator here?
1: I mean, if I've not asked myself 100 times.
0: On it. You know, we already had the mayor, Chad Baczynski, on. We'll have to put that question to him next time he's here next month. Jeff, before we go to break, I need to ask you, has there ever been a grain elevator you wanted to perform at? And you went there and it was just like, I can't be in this building.
1: Oh, yeah.
0: So run down, too decrepit.
1: Some of them are, unfortunately, if they've not been tended to, they're kind of rotting. And, one of them I've really wanted to perform is the one in Elbow.
0: Mm-hmm.
1: Elbow has preserved one. The exterior is gorgeous. they won't even let me see the inside because they that it's really gone, is going the way of the dodo on the inside. The outside is immaculate.
0: So maybe you'll perform outside of it?
1: Yeah, this year we're, we've done two shows outside the Elbow Grain Elevator. They've not let me in it. And I want to go in so bad.
0: They
1: and they're
0: like, you used to work in a grain elevator, right?
1: Yeah. This is probably my obsession.
0: Shoveling, what was it, mouse poop or something?
1: Or grain.
0: Or grain. No, but were you having to go and clean out the
1: boot?
0: Yeah, exactly.
1: Yeah, 14 years old, cleaning the boot in the Punishai, Saskatchewan Wheat Pool Elevator.
0: I love it. Okay, stick with us, listeners, and keep your, I've not even checked the text board, but if you guys have any ideas for where Jeffrey Straker's guests who are going to be flying into the Queen City next month for a day in the Queen City before joining his wedding, which we're going to talk about after the break, send them in to us at 1-877-332-8255. We are going to talk wedding plans with Jeffrey Straker coming up after the break. I'm Tamara Cherry in for Evan Bray. 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

0: Evan Bray Show. I'm Tamara Cherry in for Evan Bray today. And that song is Brand New Light. It is an up-tempo love song by one of my very favorite people in the world who's standing across from me in studio today, Jeffrey Straker. You wrote this, Jeffrey, after your first date with your partner, Michael.
1: Yeah.
0: Is that right?
1: True.
0: Okay, so we wanted this song because guess what? You're getting married.
1: Getting
0: this
1: married,
0: summer.
1: Yeah.
0: I want to talk wedding plans with you first, but first, Jeffrey, I want to talk about the fact that you and I were just chatting off air. You pointed out it's only been 20 years since gay people could get married here.
1: Yeah.
0: Like,
1: yeah.
0: That's crazy to me.
1: It really is.
0: How much are you carrying that? We just had the Pride festivities over the weekend in the province. How much of that is in your mind as you prepare for your wedding next month?
1: You know, it is in my head a little bit. And it was in my head actually more over the weekend. I had a dinner to celebrate a friend of mine who's originally from Wapella, Saskatchewan. Mm-hmm. He lives in Toronto now. And his name's Ralph Carl Wischke. And he spent his life as a United Church minister. And first, I mean, I'll make a long story short. He was a Lutheran pastor. He got kicked out of the Lutheran church because he was gay. Then the United Church took him in. Had his career as United Church minister, but he talks about the first Regina Pride parades. Mm. He was in them, and they had to march down the street with paper bags on their heads because if they didn't, if their identity was exposed, they were going to get fired, evicted. Wow. They had threats of violence. This is not that long ago, right? Yeah. So Ralph was talking about this, and I've never forgotten this. So people like him sort of paved the way for things that eventually came along, yeah. Which was like the legalization of gay marriage. So 2003, the first one, first province to legalize it was Ontario, 2004, Saskatchewan, 2005, federally it was a law. So it's only been 20 years. Like, wow. It's pretty crazy to think about, right?
0: Yes.
1: So as Michael and I prepare to have this big wedding on the farm at Rollo, it's not lost on me that there are people who paved the way for this kind of thing to happen.
0: So Rollo is where Michael farms, right?
1: Yeah.
0: Grain farmer
1: with his parents and his brother.
0: Okay. So tell me about the wedding plans. Because when we say getting married on a grain farm, I'm thinking outdoor wedding. But then I'm also thinking, what if there's like, what are the contingency plans? So that's what always comes to mind. Talk to me about all things Rollo farm wedding for you and Michael.
1: You're thinking everything correctly. So it's on a farm. It's a bit, the plan is for an outdoor wedding. July 25th is our date. And, so Michael, though he's a farmer, he's a horticulturalist by degree. He and his mom, have very green thumbs.
0: Okay.
1: And so the flower beds on this farm are extraordinary. Oh. You know, like,

0: extraordinary with 10 exclamation points.
1: Wow.
0: Like they're crazy. It's kind of, I call it the Bouchard Gardens of Southern Saskatchewan. Oh. Like it's absolutely gorgeous. So they've gone bananas this year with the planting. They didn't grow bananas, but like almost like the flowers are incredible. So that's the setting. We're having
1: the pictures are going to be amazing.
0: Yeah. I think they really will be. And you know, they've taken a lot of care and, service, a 5 p.m. service on one of the lawns, with a minister who Michael played, this is pretty small town. Michael played the piano in the Rollo United Church for about a decade. And the minister, Joe Mader, that he worked with, she's doing our service.
1: Uh-huh.
0: And then
1: I love that you say on one of the lawns, like, is it the South Lawn or is it the West Lawn or the Southeast Lawn?
0: It makes it sound like Buckingham Palace, but it's more like South Fork.
1: But the king is not coming, even though you got a personalized letter from him about one of your songs last year.
0: Yes. Okay. So then after the service, we slide on into a happy hour. Importantly, on the way into the service and out of the service, there will be a front end loader parked full of ice and chilled beverages in their cans that people can sip during the service and after the service.
1: Yep.
0: Have a happy hour. We're having, of course, with my connection to Telemiracle, the Moose Jaw Canets are our bartenders.
1: Nice.
0: And our bar actually is by donation to Telemiracle.
1: Really? Yep. Oh, amazing.
0: Yeah. So we decided that's our way to give back to a great cause.
1: I really love that.
0: While getting married. And, yeah, we have a prairie themed supper. We got Saskatoon pie for dessert from the Claybank Brickworks, from their brick ovens. And,
1: will there be dainties?
0: There will be dainties galore.
1: Michael making the dainties?
0: Michael is not making the dainties.
1: For anybody who's not been to a Jeffrey Straker Christmas show, I don't know if you do this at other shows too, but every year, Michael makes dainties, a plate of dainties that Jeffrey then gives to a member in the audience at random. I wish it wasn't at random because I'd like to bribe you one year.
0: You've never won it yet, have you?
1: I've never won it yet. No, but I'm always like wanting those, like the butterscotch confetti.
0: Oh, yeah.
1: Imagine it's in there. Anyway, okay. So there will be dainties.
0: Yeah.
1: Tell me more. So you go from the, happy hour to
0: supper. So, from service to happy hour to supper, somewhere in there, I'm incorporating this old, small town Ukrainian wedding tradition that I recall. I'm sure some of your listeners will recall this if they're from the small town parts, where when you went into the hall, there was either an accordion player or a fiddle player. And there was a little table with a bottle of moonshine. Now we won't have moonshine because that's illegal.
1: Wink, wink, nudge, nudge. They won't have moonshine.
0: And there's a cowboy boot on the table, and people would toss $5 into the cowboy boot or whatever, and have a shot of moonshine, and then the party was lit. So we're gonna have Saskatoon liqueur.
1: Oh, I love it.
0: But we're having a couple really good friends of mine who are fiddlers who are gonna play the music during the service and by the boot.
1: I love that. Yeah. Are you going to be performing at your own wedding?
0: So there may or may not be a couple pianos making an appearance at this wedding because Michael's also a piano player.
1: Oh my gosh.
0: Yeah. And he also plays accordion. He's musically talented, like
1: amazing.
0: Gifted guy. I hit the jackpot with this one, Tamara.
1: Is he good enough to like, does he feel nervous sitting next to a classically trained pianist? Like one of the most incredible pianists I've ever seen.
0: Here's the thing. Michael's he's like an old time piano player, like old time style. I don't think he's not at all nervous about playing with me. He is quite like shy with an audience.
1: Mm-hmm.
0: So that's the thing that
1: it's okay. Something tells me you'll be able to carry the audience, no problem.
0: I think Jeffrey, we'll make it work.
1: JeffStraker.com, JeffStraker.com. Check it out. Get some tickets for his shows. I'm going to be watching your Insta page for wedding photos.
0: Please do.
1: And who knows, maybe Michael's next business will be hosting weddings on his property after
0: maybe.
1: This. Given what you said about the flowers and everything, it's been such a slice. Thank you so much for coming
0: Thanks
1: in,
0: Thanks for having me. It's always a treat.
1: All right, we've got more coming up after the show. Not as delightful of news. We're going to be talking Alberta separation, but hey, it's something. It's in the news. I'm Tamara Cherry in for Evan Bray on 980 CJME and 650 CKOM.
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3: I'm Jillian Nasi with your 650 CKOM news update. Saskatoon police have charged a 27-year-old man after a stolen vehicle incident ended in a crash and arrest on Sunday evening. Police say they tried to pull the driver over, but he sped off through a red light and crashed into another vehicle. A Regina judge has decided on a youth sentence for Misha Pavlik's killer. Pavlik was stabbed and killed at a grad party in Regina Beach in 2006. The killer was 17 at the time. The judge will make her decision on the sentence on Tuesday. Saskatchewan's premier says the government needs to do better when preparing for wildfires. It comes after a report that says the Public Safety Agency wasn't fully prepared for last year's devastating wildfire season. And Saskatoon's Capital Music Club is up for sale. The owner says he hopes the next buyer continues the legacy of bringing great music to the city. CKOM weather on Monday night, partly cloudy, a 30% chance of showers, risk of a thunderstorm, the low is 12 on Tuesday. Cloudy, 30% chance of showers, risk of a thunderstorm in the afternoon, the high is 20. That's your 650 CKOM News Update. I'm Jillian Massey.
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0: I wonder, Frank, where you're going with this song. Someday love will find Alberta from the federal government, perhaps. I mean, they've been showering the love, but will it be enough for Albertans, a lot of Albertans, most Albertans, to want to stay as part of Canada? Yes, folks, you may have heard it before. We're talking about it again today for a reason. There's a referendum question heading to voters in October in Alberta. It's not a referendum on separation itself, at least not yet, but a vote on whether there should be one. Premier Danielle Smith has come out as a federalist and says she'll campaign for the pro-Canada side, but the separatist sentiment in her own party is real and it's been building for years. Our next guest has written the book on this, literally. Tyler Dawson is formerly the Alberta correspondent for the National Post, and he is the author of The Republic of Alberta, An Idea That Won't Go Away, which traces separatist sentiment in Alberta back more than a century. Tyler, welcome to the Evan Bray Show.
1: Thanks for having me on.
0: Okay, so talk to me about the timing for this book. Alberta's heading toward a referendum in October, or a vote on whether there should be one. Give us the big picture. Why is this conversation happening now?
1: Well, the short answer is because Danielle Smith made it so. The separatist sentiment has been around for a long time. We saw it's sort of a real high watermark of anti-Ottawa sentiment in about 2018, 2019. This was sort of the Wexit movement era, but we didn't really see separatists gain that much influence. However, in the past year, that has all changed, and that has changed because Danielle Smith has essentially made it easier for the separatists to have their way. As you noted off the top, she has come out as a federalist, but certainly in the last year, you know, she made the threshold lower, for example, for the separatists seeking to get a referendum question by way of that citizen initiated petitions that Alberta has. So we're really having this discussion because the Overton window, the political science term for the acceptable range of topics for discussion, has shifted a little bit, and separatism is no longer sort of on the fringes. It's moved towards the mainstream in Alberta society, and the premier and her party has not tamped it down really aggressively in the past year.
0: So Premier Smith, as you said, federalist, why would she be paving the way for this sort of thing to happen?
1: Well, there's a couple no one knows, I guess, is the short answer. We don't know exactly what she's thinking on this one, but there's a couple possible things that one could speculate on. You know, the first is that she thinks this is a benefit in terms of showing the seriousness of Alberta if from a negotiating perspective, sort of the Quebec strategy. If you threaten secession or look really strong on something like that, you might extract concessions from Ottawa. So that's I think, part of it. The bigger and I think more likely state of affairs is that there are a good number of separatists within the governing United Conservative Party. Some polling puts that at like a slim majority of party members and supporters are actually separatists. And as we saw with former Premier Jason Kenney, when people in the party get upset, they can force the exit of a leader, and that is, you know, recent history that I'm sure the premier is aware of. So I think to some extent she's staving off a little bit of a revolt within her own party, or acceding to the demands of people within her own party in a way that other premiers have simply not been willing to do.
0: All right, if you're just joining us, I'm Tamara Cherry in for Evan Bray today, and my guest is Tyler Dawson, who has just written a book called The Republic of Alberta, An Idea That Won't Go Away. I mean, you haven't just written it, but it's just been published recently, Tyler. And you make a case in the book that this discussion goes back way further than people think, that it's not just about Trudeau or pipelines. Talk to me about that.
1: Yeah, so, you know, the anger that many Albertans have felt towards Ottawa was a factor in politics out here. You know, before Alberta and Saskatchewan were even provinces, you can find references from the 1880s, for example, where people are saying things that sound a lot like the things that people are saying today, that, you know, their resources are being extracted from the West, that the West is not being treated properly by Central Canada, those sorts of things. This is apparent in the late 19th century and very early 20th century. You don't really see separation, however, become a force until much later, to be perfectly honest. You know, there's a little bit of mention of it in the early 20th century. In the 1930s, there's a little upswing when the social credit government here in Alberta was having a fight with Ottawa. But it really is that National Energy Program era when separatism becomes, you know, sort of a meaningful political force in the province and sort of coalesces into some actual organizations. And, you know, it sort of percolates through the late 1960s, early 1970s in response to the Official Languages Act. things like that. But it really is the National Energy Program that really kicks this thing off.
0: You also make the interesting distinction that the number of Albertans who are angry has actually shrunk, but the ones who are angry are angrier than ever. What changed?
1: Yeah, it's a really good question, and I don't know if there's a super clear answer. You know, if you look at the polling numbers over the years, in 2019, Environics, or in 2023, I should say, Environics did this really incredible polling on the state of sort of Albertans' feelings towards the rest of the country. And in 2019, 71% of Albertans said they didn't feel respected by the rest of the country. That number has dropped considerably by about 20 percentage points in the years since 2019. So that anger has actually, it's dissipated a little bit, I think. But the people who are angry, as you say, do seem to be angrier than ever. And I think a lot of it has to do with not so much that anything has changed sort of materially that has made them angry, but I do think it has a lot to do with the organization that's out there. Over the last 10 years, the sort of political right in Canada has sort of successfully built up this sort of protest culture that's organized a little bit. You know, there are the anti-farm bill protests in Alberta in 2015 when Rachel Notley's government was in power. There were the yellow vest protests in 2018, 2019 that saw the very first convoy to Ottawa go in 2019. There were all the COVID-related protests through the pandemic, sort of culminating in the Freedom Convoy in 2022. You had a lot of people get interested in politics, get organized, make friends and community in this sort of protest space. And I think they have sort of moved from one issue to the next in this sort of a sequential fashion. And I think separatism is just one of those issues that people have sort of coalesced around and are motivated by currently. So I think that's what I mean when I say that there people are angrier than ever. There's this dedicated sort of community in some ways, and they're really well organized. They found each other on social media, all that kind of stuff, and it has built it into a more cohesive political force than we've seen at any point in the last 40 years.
0: What role do you think the pandemic played in that?
1: Oh, I think it played a huge role. I think it was incredibly activating for people. You know, even if you talk to some of the leaders of the separatist sort of project, they say that they got motivated by the pandemic. The restrictions on their, what they felt were restrictions on their freedoms, the imposition of travel bans, the imposition of vaccine passports. They felt that this was a Canada that they did not recognize anymore, and that the only way to protect themselves and their family and other Albertans from sort of these rules that they felt were draconian was to sort of start talking about separatism. And so this was hugely influential in founding one of the major separatist organizations in the province, the Alberta Prosperity Project. It motivated some of the leaders who are really influential now to get involved in politics in a way they hadn't been before. And I think it just brought a lot of ordinary people into politics who hadn't really thought that much about it beforehand.
0: If you're just joining us, I'm Tamara Cherry in for Evan today, and my guest is Tyler Dawson, whose book is The Republic of Alberta, An Idea That Won't Go Away. And Tyler, speaking of people coalescing around this issue, I mean, somebody who has been watched very closely on this conversation is a federal conservative leader, Pierre Poilievre. How have you been watching what he's doing and reading into his actions and words?
1: Yeah, I mean, one of the things that I think has been interesting to watch is how conservative politicians in general are adapting to this. Alberta Premier Danielle Smith, I would put in the same sort of bucket, I guess. And that's because there are a certain number of conservatives. Like, there's no liberal separatists. There are no New Democrat separatists, right? The separatists are within the conservative camp, which means it's a conservative problem to solve in many ways. That means that it's going to be conservative messaging probably that convinces people to vote to stay in Canada. That means that conservative politicians, you know, wherever they fall on the conservative spectrum, if they're Federalists, are going to have to make a choice about whether or not they're going to speak out. So I was really interested to watch Pierre Poilievre last Monday and see sort of what line he was going to take, what his Captain Canada pitch was going to be. And it did seem to generally be that Albertans want conservative policies. That seems to be what he thinks, that you don't need a change in Canada, you need a change in government in Ottawa. This would go away if you had a conservative party in power enacting conservative policies that Albertans want. Do I think that's true? You know, not necessarily. Are that many Albertans really angry about federal firearms law? You know, probably not. I think about 10% of Albertans are firearms owners to begin with, right? So yeah. there's a partisan political advantage that they're trying to make here as well, that I think is an important thing to keep an eye on.
0: I was speaking with somebody last week who is from Alberta and typically a right-wing voter, and was commenting on how smart Premier Danielle Smith is to do this and to use this as a bargaining chip with the federal government. Do you think that the idea of this as being a bargaining chip with the federal government plays a role in this? I know you mentioned The idea of perhaps appeasing those within her own party who are separatists. But what about the federal angle?
1: Yeah, I mean, I think that's part of the strategy. I mean, look, it's worked for Quebec, essentially. The thing that I would say in response to the people that consider that a good thing is, you know, how much respect do you have for Quebec when they're playing this card, right? Is this a strategy that wins friends as opposed to alienates people in sort of when we're in this sort of disjointed, to some extent, federation where everyone has to figure out how to get along? I don't think it's a savvy play for national unity. However, in terms of, like, you know, sort of the brinksmanship strategy to get what you want, it has worked in Quebec's case. You know, I'm less certain that it's going to work in Alberta's case. I don't know if people are sort of willing to tolerate another province doing that. And I think that this idea that you should vote to leave, to send a message to Ottawa, which is the separatists have pivoted to some extent to making that part of their pitch. I mean, this is dangerous. This is how you end up with a very narrow, a very tight disparity between the two sides, I think, because a lot of Albertans do want to send a message to Ottawa, but they need to understand, I think, what a vote for the holding a referendum side of this referendum question is. They need to really think about what that actually means beyond just sending a message.
0: Tyler, you're in Alberta. We're in Saskatchewan. We share a lot of the same frustrations that Alberta does. Resource economy, distance from Ottawa, feeling overlooked. Mm-hmm. Is there any version of this that spills over the border into Saskatchewan?
1: There are certainly some efforts underway right now to build that sort of movement. So, you know, I think it's possible. I think it's possible that there could be some sort of cross-border alliances in the development of a homegrown sort of separatist movement in Saskatchewan. And there have obviously been grievances in Saskatchewan going back as long as there have in Alberta. I think one of the differences, I think the National Energy Program hit Alberta uniquely and uniquely sort of affected or changed or modified Alberta's political culture in a way that I don't know that you see in other provinces. And sort of without that kind of original sin or original grievance, I think it becomes a little bit harder to sort of to build out sort of a wide-ranging base of support for separatism. Mm-hmm. But it would not surprise me one bit if there was a separatist organization that popped up and began to get some influence in Saskatchewan.
0: Tyler, we've just got about 30 seconds left, but looking forward to October. You know, we have this vote coming up on whether there should be a referendum on separation. What are you going to be looking for between now and then?
1: I'm going to be looking to see how the internal party dynamics for Premier Danielle Smith work out. Are the separatists really mad about this question that isn't a straightforward secession question? Do they organize to try and get rid of her? Do they try and organize and do they fail? I think that's sort of the main thing that I'm watching at the moment, because that should shake out a little bit over the summer.
0: All right. Tyler Dawson, author of The Republic of Alberta, An Idea That Won't Go Away. Thank you very much for this enlightening conversation, Tyler.
1: My pleasure. Thanks for having me.
0: Okay. Listeners, I'd love to hear your thoughts on this. If you have any from what you just heard, you can send me a text message, 1-877-332-8255. Again, 1-877-332-8255. I'd love to hear your take on that conversation. I'm Tamara Cherry, in for Evan Bray, and you're listening to 650 CKOM and 980 CJME.
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0: Welcome back to the show. I am Tamara Cherry in for Evan today, but worry not. Evan will be back in this chair tomorrow. I believe he's here tomorrow and the next day, and then he's off for a couple days. And so it begins the summer schedule, folks. I'm here. I'm not here. He's here. He's not here. No, I'm really happy to be here today and looking forward to joining you for a few more days next month. Really interesting conversation we just had on Alberta separation. This is obviously a very live issue right now and something that we will be following in the weeks and months to come as we approach that vote in October. The vote for whether or not they should have a referendum on separation. So that will be very interesting. Lots of other things that we are following today. Of course, there is this memorandum of understanding that has been reached apparently through the United States and Iran, that will, it is supposed to stop the fighting for the next couple of months, but there is a big wild card, and that is Israel and Hezbollah, which is the Iranian backed group, anti-Israel group in Lebanon. And this MOU is apparently supposed to include peace in Lebanon, but Israel was striking Lebanon over the weekend. President Donald Trump didn't have very kind words for Prime Minister Benjamin Netanyahu in Israel. So we're going to have to see what happens. You know, President Donald Trump was calling different reporters yesterday, hailing this deal as a very big deal, but it's not yet a peace deal. So let's just wait and see, because we've been hearing deal, deal, deal a lot from U.S. President Donald Trump in the previous weeks, or in the recent weeks, and really over the last couple of months. Will this be the one that seals the deal and brings peace and brings a good nuclear deal for the U.S. from Iran? We will see. I know there's some people on the text line who are saying, why are we being so pessimistic about this? Well, because Donald Trump loves to talk about deals, and those deals don't always happen. So let's just wait and see. I'm also seeing a headline from the Canadian Press out of Toronto today. A 12-year-old boy charged with attempted murder after allegedly hitting police officer with a stolen car. A 12-year-old boy. I remember when I started my journalism career in Toronto, writing a story about a 15-year-old boy who was fleeing from police in a stolen car. So 15-year-old, not even supposed to be driving, let alone in a stolen car, and crashed in an intersection with another vehicle, a cab, that happened to be carrying two friends of his from school. 15-year-old boy was killed. The two girls in the back of the cab were killed. Just senseless. And now a 12-year-old boy charged with attempted murder of a police officer. Just brutal. All right. Coming up after the break, we've got more here on The Evan Bray Show. We are talking food prices. Can we see some relief on the horizon at the grocery stores? I'm Tamara Cherry. 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
1: From the National Newsroom of the Canadian Press, I'm Karen Rebo. Prime Minister Mark Carney is meeting with several world leaders this morning while attending the G7 summit in Evian, France.
2: The first full day of the 2026 Leader Summit also includes working sessions on Ukraine in the Middle East. Another will be about the pullback in foreign aid funding that is requiring a rethink about how the world handles international development needs. Catherine Morrison, the Canadian Press, Evian.
1: Canada's ambassador to the U.S. says American steel, aluminum, and auto tariffs are the current focus of Canada's trade negotiating team in Washington. Mark Wiseman says those levies are hurting, and they are sitting outside CUSMA.
3: Those tariffs are the ones that are biting in terms of impact on the Canadian economy, Canadian business, Canadian workers.
1: He was speaking yesterday to a business audience in Toronto, trying to lower the temperature around the Canada-U.S.-Mexico agreement on trade, which has kept most other goods tariff-free. Wiseman says the auto, steel, and aluminum tariffs are likely a violation of the pact. CUSMA's renewal date is July 1st, but Wiseman says that's just the beginning of the review period for a deal and doesn't actually expire for a decade. A new study by researchers at Simon Fraser University in Vancouver has found that alcohol significantly reduces the chance of rescue in a youth drowning accident. The study, published in Medicine, Science and Law, analyzed 11 years of forensic data on 638 pediatric drowning deaths in Canada. It found that teenagers between aged 15 and 19 made up over 33% of the deaths. 22% of fatalities were toddlers aged 2 to 4, and children between 5 and 11 accounted for 20% of the deaths. The study says nearly 96% of cases involving infants included a rescue attempt, but teens were nearly 8 times less likely to be rescued. It says when alcohol was present, it quadrupled the risk of the person not being rescued. Figure skater Tessa Virtue is returning to her first love. Dance. The Olympic gold medalist ice dancer will make her off-ice dance debut this October at Fall for Dance North, one of Canada's largest dance festivals. Robert Benet is an artistic director of the Toronto event. He says he approached Virtue without any pressure.
4: My sense was she really loved the idea of getting to really perform and connect with an audience outside of competition and to do something where there was, you know, no kind of parameters or metrics you had to meet or scoring, but that could be purely artistic.
1: Virtue set to make her debut October 15th at the Bluma Appel Theatre. This is the Canadian Press. In sports, the Toronto Blue Jays open a 3-game series in Boston tonight against the last-place Red Sox. Pete Crow Armstrong has become the first major league player to hit for the cycle this season. He did it last night as his Chicago Cubs rallied for a 5-4 victory over the Colorado Rockies. Crow Armstrong extended his on-base streak to 19 games with his second leadoff homer in 3 games. He then tripled in the third, doubled in the fifth, and singled in the seventh. In soccer, teams in Group I and J will kick off their World Cup tonight with 4 matches scheduled in the U.S. All 4 games yesterday ended in ties, including Iran and New Zealand playing to a 2-2 evening draw in Inglewood, California. And then the coach of Iran's World Cup team says his squad was ordered to leave the U.S. and return to its training base in Mexico right away. Canada doesn't play again until Thursday in Vancouver against Qatar. From the Canadian Press, I'm Karen Rebo.
5: I'm Jillian Massey with your 650 CKOM News Update. Saskatoon police have charged a 27-year-old man after a stolen vehicle incident ended in a crash and arrest on Sunday evening. Police say they tried to pull the driver over, but he sped off through a red light and crashed into another vehicle. A Regina judge has decided on a youth sentence for Misha Pavlik's killer. Pavlik was stabbed and killed at a grad party in Regina Beach in 2006. The killer was 17 at the time. The judge will make her decision on the sentence on Tuesday. Saskatchewan's premier says the government needs to do better when preparing for wildfires. It comes after a report that says the Public Safety Agency wasn't fully prepared for last year's devastating wildfire season. And Saskatoon's Capital Music Club is up for sale. The owner says he hopes the next buyer continues the legacy of bringing great music to the city. CKOM weather on Monday night, partly cloudy, a 30% chance of showers, risk of a thunderstorm, the low is 12 on Tuesday. Cloudy, 30% chance of showers, risk of a thunderstorm in the afternoon, the high is 20. That's your 650 CKOM News Update. I'm Jillian Massey.
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0: Jamie Locker on this Monday afternoon on the Green Zone. Still to come, James Sharman from Full Footy Prime, the podcast from Canadian Training. James, of course, has been covering soccer in our country since he came over the pond, as they say, in the late 90s with The Score. He's with One Soccer and his podcast at training with the Canadian side in Vancouver, getting set for Thursday's game. Also, we're going to take you to Carolina. Aaron Beard's going to join us, Associated Press reporter on the Carolina Hurricanes Stanley Cup championship. And Belton Johnson, he's got a new drink, apparently, named after him in the Riders tailgating.
1: It's called the Belton, and that is a perfect name for a drink.
0: As the person who invented the green, or the drink said, it's green and strong, and that is the Belton, apparently. We'll talk to Belton about that.
1: I need to know what's in it, because I want to try this thing.
0: And meanwhile, we are now joined by Rod Brindamore's body double, Drew Remenda.
2: Get in the fast lane, Kramer. The bingo game is ready to roll.
3: It's time to drop the gloves.
0: If you're over the age of 40 and didn't look at Rod Brindamore with his shirt off and say, I need to get off the couch, I don't know what, I don't, that's the first thing I said. I'm like, I need to do a push-up or something, because my God, that's impressive at the age of 55 to be that ripped, Remenda.
1: That's insane.
4: Yeah, come look at me at 64 and then keep talking.
0: Yeah, I know. That's why I said you're his body double.
4: Exactly. You gotta, you know, stretch before you work out, though. Okay, I always tell you that. You know what? I have a motto. You know my motto. I can't say it on the radio, but I have a motto.
0: Motto is, you can't be a bigger man and bald, but he says a different word.
4: Right. You can't be bald and...
0: bigger.
4: Yeah, bigger. Larger.
0: Yeah.
4: Big and tall. You can't be big and short.
0: Don't pull a Ron McLean there, Drew. Okay. No apologies here. We don't need any apologies here on the Green Zone this afternoon. But let's dig into Game 6 of the Stanley Cup Final. They did it all over again. There's a lot of talk about they're just the fresher, less injured team, but it's got to be more than that, isn't it, on what Carolina was able to do in Games 4, 5, and 6?
4: You know what I saw in today, while reading about all this stuff, is that from the third period of Game 3, that crazy 4-0 lead that Vegas got out to, from the third period till the end of the series, Carolina outscored Vegas 16-6. That is dominance. And the Carolina Hurricanes did it through a ways of everybody contributing. You know, one thing that came to my attention watching this, and I was talking to a friend today about it as well, is that you don't really need... you'd love to have those stars. And Rod Brindamore said it last night. You'd love to have those high-end stars. You'd love to have Cale Makar and Quinn Hughes on your point. But who's the big star on the point in defense for the Carolina Hurricanes?
0: Shane Gostisbehere?
4: Slavin? Gostisbehere?
1: Slavin, yeah.
4: Okay.
1: Maybe.
4: Walker. Chatfield, Miller, they're big, they're heavy, they play defense. And then they just get puck up to their forwards. Their forwards work like crazy. That second goal with...
1: they're not flashy at all.
4: No. With what Stan Coven did, busted his ass and kept going, him and Blake, unreal. They play a game of relentlessness, of constant, unrelenting pressure. They go north all the time. And yeah, I think those days off helped. They stayed healthy. Rod Brindamore talked about that last night. They were able to stay healthy this time where everybody was available to them. And they got goaltending. Even when Freddie wasn't playing well, he was still in the giving them position to get a win for them. Mm-hmm. And Bussy coming in was a great story. But this was a team that just plays straight ahead north. No nonsense. Everybody buys in, connected. Let's go after them hockey.
1: You know, and you bring up a really good point, right? No superstars. They're smaller than Vegas. At the beginning of this Stanley Cup Finals. It looked like Vegas was pushing him around a little bit, right? But they held in there. They stuck to their plan. They didn't let up on it. He kept rolling four lines. He didn't mess with the lines too much. I mean, they just stuck to their plan. And it'll be interesting in the copycat league. And we've had you on multiple times in the last, you know, last year where we've talked about that, right? Do you think that this win has any significant impact on how other teams do business and go about building rosters?
4: I think the one area that they'll look at is, like we talked about, defense. But it was interesting listening last night to Ray Ferraro. And Ray was talked about the fact that Eric Tulsky, who took over the general manager's position, and the people he brought in, like Taylor Hall, for example, they don't, after Rantanen, they're not trying to fit the square peg into the round hole. Rantanen couldn't play that way. Didn't want to play that way. So they went and got Stan Coven for him. And Stan Coven just was brilliant. And last night, that second goal was phenomenal, how hard that kid works. At 5'8", and he's busting his ass like that. Just relentless. Dog on a bone. It was fantastic. But
1: he really stood out for me.
4: Yeah, he was terrific. And he was a guy that they looked at and that he'll fit our team. He'll be able to buy in with Rod. Taylor Hall, going through everything that he's gone through, 16 years, he finally wins a cup. Why? And he said he was reborn basically in Carolina because he bought into the way that they all play. They all play a certain way. And every guy that got brought in and every guy that's on that team, those core guys that Jordan Staal talked about last night as well, those guys all play a certain way, and it's the way you need to play if you want to win, you want to go deep in the playoffs. And I love what Jordan Staal said at the end. We're a family. We love each other, and that's why we win. And that's what you have to have, that kind of culture in your room in order to win.
1: Yeah, my wife actually mentioned that last night during the game. She goes, they look like brothers. They look like
4: yep,
1: they all...
4: That's exactly what we talked about.
5: With Rod Brind'Amour...
4: Yep.
5: When I saw that moment, I'm like, this guy's a player coach without putting a jersey on.
1: Yeah.
5: Like, he's not a player's coach. Like, it felt like he was.
1: Although, if I had that body, I don't think I'd wear a shirt ever.
5: But I don't know if you. I know he's the boss. He's the coach. But that group, see, it didn't feel like, hey, let's give the trophy to the coach. It felt like they were giving the trophy to one of the guys.
1: Yeah.
4: And that was something actually Rod talked about too. He talked about the fact that, you know, he was asked about winning it as a coach versus winning it as a player. And I remember when we had Pinball Clemens on, Pinball Clemens talked about the same thing, winning a championship, that he wanted it for the guys. Like when he won it as a captain, he wanted it. He said, I wanted that trophy so bad. I wanted to win that Stanley Cup. He said, and of course I wanted it this time, but I wanted it for the guys this time. Mm. And then Jordan Staal talking about wanting to give it to Freddie Anderson because Freddie's been there a long time and they weren't there without Freddie, and wanting to hand it to him. And the guys talking about each other. Taylor Hall talking about the group. It was always with Carolina. It's always about the team. Now, to be fair to Vegas, it's them too. I mean, they went to the Stanley Cup final again, third time in 9 years. Phenomenal. And they're a very close group as well. But Carolina exemplified family, brotherhood, winning for each other, playing for each other, that you went out and did whatever you can because you don't want to let the guy next to you down. Very much like a military attitude. But Rod Brind'Amour definitely was the architect or the general who was always out front and was always about the guys, never about him.
5: I love the trade tree of Mikko Rantanen, by the way, for that Cup team. So Mikko Rantanen gets traded from Colorado to the Carolina Hurricanes. Chicago retains salary, so Taylor Hall also goes to Carolina in that trade.
1: Yeah.
5: Mikko, and they get a... So Mikko doesn't want to stay. They trade him for Logan Stankoven, a first, a third, and another pick. That first they used in the deal for Keandre Miller. And because Mikko Rantanen didn't stay and sign a contract, they had more money to pay for Nikolai Ehlers.
1: Wow.
4: Isn't that great?
5: Oh, my goodness.
1: I love that.
5: It is amazing how that one Mikko Rantanen drama, and Mitch Marner, of course, didn't waive his no trade to go to Carolina from Toronto as well, and he had to watch Carolina win. So, yeah, it was just an interesting trade tree from all that Mikko Rantanen drama a year ago. And if you can go check out Wyshynski, the the Jock and the Nerd feature he did with Rod Brind'Amour and Eric Tulski is quite something.
1: Drew, I have a question, because the way that Rod was talking after that game last night, it just feels, and this pure speculation on my part, not that you're not used to that from me, but if he announced tomorrow that he was going to go on a year-long sabbatico to go study Buddhism in Tibet, I would not be surprised. Like, he is a wild card. Like, I'm pretty sure he'll come back. But did you get that sense, too, that he is just, he could do anything right now, and I would be like, okay, yeah, that makes sense.
4: Yeah, well, that part you get whenever you listen to him and talk to him is the fact that he could pretty much go do anything he wanted to, and you would go, yeah, I get that from him. But the one thing that's overreaching for me every time I listen to Rod Brind'Amour or we get to be around him, it's only twice a year, but it's certainly during the playoffs, you get to listen to more. That competitiveness, that personality needs this in his life. He needs to be competing all the time. And as a coach, you don't get to compete like you used to. But the first captain slash coach to win it as a captain and win the Stanley Cup as a captain and as a coach since Toe Blake, and the 8 years that he has spent there and the times they've come up short again and again and again, makes me think after this go around that he's thinking, oh, I want to do that again. Because you look at that team and it's not like when Tampa won it their second time a few years ago and they brought everybody in because they knew they were losing guys. They knew they were going to lose Gore. They knew they were going to lose Gore. They knew they were going to lose Barkley Goodrow. They knew they were going to lose those top guys that were going to be able to help them to get those depth guys, I should say, help them get to that next. But this team's going to be intact next year.
5: Everybody's under contract except for
1: Nikita. They got cap room. They got picks. They got everything. Like
5: $12 million cap room. Everybody signed except for Nikita on the blue line. Of course, the goaltender's not signed yet, Freddie Anderson, but they have two pretty good ones without him, as you saw from Brandon.
1: Stahl's a wild card. 1 year. Yeah. 1 year left. Just for Stahl.
4: Well, also, guys, in the AHL finals right now, the Calders, even though they're down two, Chicago Wolves are in the finals, and that's their AHL affiliate. So they got people down there.
5: So repeat next year, we'll just put it on the board for Drew Remenda, a Carolina repeat in
4: 20. You know how much I love predicting in the next day.
5: Yeah,
4: especially the next day.
5: Real quick, we only have 20 or so seconds here. Well, what do you think the future of John Tortorella will be?
4: Well, last night was the first time it sounded like he wants to come back. Because before that, he was talking about till the end of June. I think he comes back.
5: All righty.
4: If he doesn't, it's Ryan Craig. Ryan Craig coaches Henderson, their farm team. But it won't be a long coaching search. It won't be Bruce.
5: Oh, come on. Bruce Cassidy coming back? They unveil him by taking the paper bag off his head and be like,
4: take the Oilers jersey off his back.
5: Drew,
1: we'll
5: chat with you whenever big news is made from here on out through the rest of the summer.
4: Boys. All right. Well, thank you. It's been fun.
5: Right on. That is Drew Remenda, NHL analyst here on the Green Zone. There's going to be enough. He's probably going to be on twice a week anyway, still, because it's the NHL offseason. There's always news to give Drew a call here on the Green Zone. The Stanley Cup champions are the Carolina Hurricanes. Still to come, we'll talk a little soccer. We'll talk more Riders with Belton Johnson and a trip to Carolina. Aaron Beard of the Associated Press on this Hurricanes Stanley Cup championship team. It's all coming up right here on the Green Zone on 650 CKOM and 980 CJME.
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5: 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The Stanley Cup champions are the Carolina Hurricanes. 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
7: 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Opinions. 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
9: Time now for the Green Zone 1 minute drill. The latest in sports. Of course, Alphonso Davies' watch begins for the Canadian soccer team ahead of their match on against Qatar. James Sharman is at training in Vancouver to bring you up to speed in a couple of minutes on the Canadian Stars' availability. Also in the World Cup, Cape Verde, a tiny country. A 0-0 draw with the favorite for the World Cup, Spain. Also Egypt, who has never won a match of the World Cup, a draw with the team that finished third. 8 years ago, Belgium won one today. Meanwhile, Iran is set to play their first game at the World.

0: World Cup in Los Angeles against New Zealand this evening. And Mike Babcock will be under investigation from the National Hockey League. They're going forward with that investigation on his departure from Columbus 3 years ago. This is all because the Oilers may want him as their next head coach.
1: Crazy.
0: Coming up from Vancouver, James Sharman is joining us. 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
12: I'm Jillian Nasi with your 650 CKOM news update. Saskatoon police have charged a 27-year-old man after a stolen vehicle incident ended in a crash and arrest on Sunday evening. Police say they tried to pull the driver over, but he sped off through a red light and crashed into another vehicle. A Regina judge has decided on a youth sentence for Misha Pavlik's killer. Pavlik was stabbed and killed at a grad party in Regina Beach in 2006. The killer was 17 at the time. The judge will make her decision on the sentence on Tuesday. Saskatchewan's premier says the government needs to do better when preparing for wildfires. It comes after a report that says the public safety agency wasn't fully prepared for last year's devastating wildfire season. And Saskatoon's Capital Music Club is up for sale. The owner says he hopes the next buyer continues the legacy of bringing great music to the city. CKOM weather on Monday night, partly cloudy, a 30% chance of showers, risk of a thunderstorm, the low is 12 on Tuesday. Cloudy, 30% chance of showers, risk of a thunderstorm in the afternoon, the high is 20. That's your 650 CKOM News Update. I'm Jillian Massey.
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0: Jamie Locker with you here on the Green Zone on this Monday afternoon. Still coming up, the big man, Belton Johnson, who now apparently has a drink named after him at the Rider tailgate.
19: The Belton! That's such a good name for a drink!
0: I wonder if he just found out when they posted about it on Sunday.
19: I have no idea. We got to ask him. He's in at 5.
0: 5:05 is Belton Johnson, our Green Zone game day analyst. Who also, by the way, picked the BC Lions to win. It wasn't only me, just saying.
19: Ooh, okay.
0: And Daryl. All three of us picked the BC Lions. That was a whoopsie. And then you, Scott, and Britton all picked the Riders. So
19: Britain almost nailed the score. I was pretty impressed with my score, 31-21, and it was 31-27. Britain had 30-27.
0: He was one, but that one rouge, the Lions should have let that thing bounce out the back of the end zone instead of conceding the rouge after the missed field goal.
19: Oh, last week when we had Milt on and he went off about the rouge, that brought joy to my heart.
0: So Belton Johnson 505 here on the Green Zone.
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0: Well, the Canadian side has made their move from Toronto to Vancouver. Their final two group stage matches at BC Place Stadium in Vancouver Thursday and next Wednesday. Qatar is first. Switzerland is in Canada for next Wednesday's match. Interesting. Everybody drew in the first round of games. So everybody in Group B has 1 point. James Sharman, longtime soccer reporter here in Canada, originally from The Score, One Soccer. Now you can catch out his work, Footy Prime, the podcast, as James at training for the Canadian side in Vancouver. Of course, the media throng is there. Like, how does it work to pick out players you want to talk to?
22: Usually you get a couple of players as they come off the bus to training. That's not the case today. We have to wait until after training, and then they'll bring out two or three players. I know who I want to talk to.
19: Yeah.
22: I want to talk to Promise David because he's always brilliant, the best quote out there. I want to speak to Alfonso Davies and Moyes Bembido and find out where they're at in their recuperation, their recovery, because they are the big questions, I think, around this team right now. But whether we get those players, I highly doubt it.
23: Yeah, here's the thing. It begins officially today. Alfonso Davies' watch begins for Canadian footy fans. How intrigued is it, and likely is it, he could be on the pitch on Thursday against Qatar?
22: I know there's been some reports out there that was a plan to get him some minutes against Qatar, but I would be surprised still. I mean, he was literally in his flip-flops for that last match while his teammates were warming up. He was in his flip-flops just sitting there. He hasn't taken part in any main training just yet. He's been training by himself with his personal physio from Bayern Munich. So he hasn't been part of the main group. Today is a key day. You know, if he's with the main group today training properly, then yeah, there's a chance. I'd still be very hesitant to think that he'd get in there. It's a game that Canada should win, right? As simple as that, with or without Alfonso Davies. So why not give him an extra, you know, number of days to get that hamstring up to full health?
19: Yeah, yeah.
22: Well, last week, Jesse Marsh did say that, listen, we've had an MRI. It's really strong. He's doing well. So, you know, I feel more optimistic now about seeing him at some point in the World Cup than I did maybe even a week ago. But for this Thursday, I'd still be surprised.
19: James, Canadian footy fans are doing a lot of scoreboard watching. We got a draw for Canada off the front end of the tournament. Qatar and Switzerland, 1-1 draw. So what does that mean for Canada's match against Qatar on Thursday?
22: It's okay, not mathematically a must-win, but let's kill ourselves. It's a must-win. And score as many goals as possible, because this group could well go down to goal differential. And even if they qualify as the third place best team, then they'll need goal differential for the edge over other teams. So you're playing a Qatar team that isn't great. We saw against Switzerland, they got the point. We understand that. It was a bit of a shock. But if you watch that game, they were not very good. And Switzerland should have scored 4 or 5 goals. They were denied by a goalkeeper having the game of his life, quite honestly. So Canada has to go into that match thinking they can win it, and they should win it, get the 3 points, try and build that goal differential, and then it sets up what should be a fascinating tilt against Switzerland in that last match day. Now, finishing first in the group means they stay in Vancouver, right? So that's absolutely key. You know, you really want that. Now, listen, at this point, we can't be, you know, we're quite new to the game here in Canada, really. So getting through to the knockout phase is number one, however you manage to do it. But if there's an opportunity to go in first place, you take it, obviously, and that means you have to beat Qatar.
0: James Sharman joining us from Footy Prime, the podcast, getting you set for Thursday's match and looking back over the weekend. Will scoring just be a recurring issue for this team? It was talked about going into the World Cup, and then, you know, they have their chances. They control most of that game, but can only find the net once with Kyle Larin.
22: Yeah, you know, finishing has been a problem for this team for, I've been covering the team for about 30 years. they never have had that prolific goal score on a consistent basis. That player to create chances for their strikers. And we're seeing that again in recent months, especially against teams that will play the low block, a very defensive style, which is exactly what Qatar will do. Trying to pick those passes, find those little pockets of space, it's always difficult for this team. You know, we saw against Bosnia in the first match. It's a match they probably should have won. They had a couple of really great opportunities which they couldn't convert. Now, they managed to get one late when Carl Larin came off the bench, and I expect to see him start on Thursday. But yeah, goal scoring is going to be an issue for this team, always will be. But now and again, they open up. And if they can open up against Qatar on Thursday, then that's going to be perfect timing for them to find their form. But it's not a team that you look at and say it's full of goals. Jesse Marsh does tell us, listen, the goals are coming. Don't worry, the goals are coming. Well, we'll wait and see until we see that.
19: Actually, speaking of timing, we wanted to talk to you a little bit more about Kyle whether or not he gets a starting spot back. So you think that's a lock, James?
22: I think so, yeah. I understand why Daniel O'Shea was played in the last match. He's an all-energy player that loves to press in Jesse Marsh's system. He played actually a pretty good game, but he's just not a finisher. Hasn't been for some time. He might grow into that. But right now, the informed player as far as ball on this boot is Carl Larin, who really rebounded after a tough start to the season. He moved to Southampton in January and really found himself and scored a lot of important goals for them as they were almost won promotion. It's a long story why they didn't. But they play very well thanks to Carl Larin's goals. And listen, he has history for Canada. He's scored big goals in the past. He was vying with John David as the all-time leading scorer for a long time. So I think he's going to be the if there's going to be a change in the 11 from Bosnia, it's probably going to be that. It's going to be that position up front, and he gets back in there. And we'll see. You know, he's a guy that has got a bit of a chip on his shoulder, and that's a good thing. You know, he expects to start games. He wasn't happy not to start on Friday.
19: You can tell when he scored.
22: He wants to prove. Yeah, exactly right. And he puts his fingers in the ears, that iconic celebration now. He says, listen, I don't care. All the haters out there, hate all you want. I'm going to score goals. And he did just that. So good for him. So I like an angry Kyle Larin. I like that a lot. I think he can do some damage.
23: So, of course, James, you know, Canada's your second country. As you said, you came over 30 years ago with the score. But what are you thinking of the scenes in Toronto and Vancouver on match day? The Socceroos embracing the Canadian march, mm-hmm. and the Bosnians. What's it like to see a sport you grew up loving and seeing this country, you know, put their arms around it a little bit more?
22: It's amazing. You know, honestly, I've never had that feeling as I had on Friday, just walking around Toronto early in the morning around the stadium, and then as the expectation grew for the game, anticipation, I never felt that before. It felt like in some ways, a tipping point that we are becoming a soccer nation. And coming to Vancouver, it feels much the same. I mean, you're right, that Australia match against Turkey, just we arrived just before that match, and walking around Vancouver, it was incredible. It really was. You could feel the energy. There were fans everywhere. Granville Street is closed down, which is a great idea. It's full of football fans. Whenever you go there, day or night, it's full of fans, you know, waving their flags, wearing their shirts, enjoying themselves. It's brilliant. I can only imagine what it's going to be like on Thursday, when it's going to be a sea of red. You know, the march to the stadium will be incredible once again. So we're getting there, guys. You know, we're still in our infancy as a soccer nation, but we very much are getting there. And it's just, I don't know, it's so exciting. It really is. This is the game changer, this World Cup. It should be the game changer. And from what I've seen so far, it's going to be the game changer.
19: So we did see a blowout, Germany 7-1. Now, I'm curious about those one-sided games. Do you think that comes to an end, or do you think we're going to see more of that just with the expanded field?
22: Yeah, it's a good point. I mean, listen, 48 teams. There's going to be some teams that aren't very good. Now, Curaçao, they had their moment, right? They tied up Germany. What a moment that was. We saw the coach Degavikot crying. You know, what a moment that was. Who cares that they lost 7-1? But this is just, you know, it's not about moments, right? It's not about the feel-good stories, really. It's about sport and football and competitiveness. And that's why there shouldn't be 48 teams. 32 teams was pretty good. And 32 teams, you really had a bad team in the World Cup. Now there's going to be bad teams who get smashed in these group phases, which is a bit disappointing. But FIFA have made their decision. They're not going to change. They can bring in a lot more money this way, expand the contest, extend the tournament. And, you know, it's just the way it is, you know, from hydration breaks to expanded tournaments. It's all about making money for FIFA, and they've done a very good job at that. So to hell with the smaller teams getting smashed, disappointing, but get used to it.
23: Finally, as we wrap you, you mentioned it. A win against Qatar means Canada will be playing. That's guaranteed. They'll be playing for top of the pool next Wednesday in Vancouver. What type of scene would that be to have the potential to be number one? And as you said, be able to stay in Vancouver for their, you know, next, well, the knockout stage. And then if they win that one, another knockout game, both will be played in Vancouver.
22: Yeah, and listen, we probably shouldn't get ahead of ourselves, but hey, we're fans, right? Let's get ahead of ourselves. That would be amazing, wouldn't it? I mean, you know, you talk about the big moments in Canadian sports history. This game on Thursday, you know, it might well be the biggest, I think it is, the biggest match in Canadian men's soccer history, right? A chance to essentially confirm you're moving on to the knockout phase, be it in first place or otherwise, to compete for first place in your group against a European, I won't say powerhouse, but Switzerland's a very good team. Very good team, favored in this group. That would be, you know, monumental. And then getting you set up for potentially a match against, well, who knows, in the round of 32. It would take the game to a brand new level. Or even now, I'm not sure how it is in Saskatchewan, but walking around, you know, in Toronto and walking around here in BC and Vancouver, there are so many people with soccer shirts on, not just Canadian, but club shirts, other nation shirts, just soccer shirts, their own personal club shirt. People are embracing this sport like they never have before. They're celebrating it. There's lots of us, it turns out. Guess what? So I think it's brilliant. And if they can get through Qatar, get a couple of goals and set themselves up for a match where potentially a draw would be enough to win the group, if they can score a number of goals against Switzerland, and I believe if Switzerland just beat Bosnia by the single goal, that's the math, I believe it is. Just watch out. I mean, that will be leading, I would hope, all the newscasts, let alone the sportscasts around the country.
23: Maybe we'll start calling it football.
22: Maybe. You know what? I don't mind calling it soccer. You know, people forget soccer came from England, right? The actual, initially, the word. So, but I get what you're saying.
23: James, thanks so much. Hopefully we can chat again later on in the tournament.
22: Happy to anytime, guys.
23: That is James Sharman from Footy Prime, the podcast. One of the really the first soccer analyst in Canada. I remember watching on The Score way back in the late 90s when he came over and started covering football in our country. So there's the World Cup report as we look at Canada against Qatar on Thursday. And of course, no word yet. There probably won't be word until the lineup comes out or substitutions are made, whether or not Alphonso Davies will be available. From what James says, no.
19: I don't know if you can take any chances in this tournament, though. Like, if he's ready,
23: remember, his team is allowed their training staff to work with him. So Bayern Munich, his personal trainer from his club team is working with him within Team Canada. So I imagine it's not so much Canada's decision on how available and how ready he is to play.
19: Well, there was some issues with how that his injury was handled the last tournament, right?
23: Mm-hmm.
19: So that makes sense there. But
23: so we'll see. Alphonso Davies watch is on for the biggest name in Canadian soccer, whether he can play on Thursday in Vancouver. Jamie and Locker with you here on the Green Zone. Still to come, we're going to head to Carolina. Hopefully the party's a lot safer in Carolina than it was in New York over the weekend with Aaron Beard of Associated Press. And a reminder, Belton Johnson coming up at 5:05 to talk about that Riders win on Saturday. 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
0: Well, a big win over the BC Lions to start the season. Stan Peters said they would have liked to crack at the Riders because the Riders didn't beat them last year. No time like the present to hand the stamps an L.
27: Yeah, that's the only team that the Rough Riders didn't beat en route to the Grey Cup last year, so it could be another good one. Maybe as much of a classic as that home opener. Hey, Belton?
28: 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The way that Riders offense went off on the BC Lions last week, I'm confident that they're going to go toe-to-toe with those stamps.
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0: Time now for the Green Zone 1 Minute Drill, the latest in sports. Well, the National Hockey League will go ahead with an investigation into Mike Babcock's departure from the Columbus Blue Jackets. That means the Oilers have said, yep, we want to know.
1: This is crazy.
0: We want to know if we can hire him or not. So that is going on. Meanwhile, a name you might recognize, Mario Anderson Jr., one of the last cuts for the Rough Riders, the running back. He has a new gig. He signed a contract with the Ottawa Red Blacks today. And World Cup action, a pair of surprising draws today. Cape Verde drew Spain 0-0. Spain's one of the favorites. Belgium, who finished third a few years ago, a draw with Egypt, who have yet to win a World Cup game ever in their history at the World Cup. That was 1-1. And coming up next here on the Green Zone, we'll go to Carolina. Aaron Beard of the Associated Press on what has made this Hurricanes team so special, and are they set up for a repeat next season? 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
5: The weather in Saskatchewan can change on the drop of a dime. Punishing, pounding rain, funnel clouds, wicked whipping rain. 650 CKOM takes weather coverage seriously. We're staffed 7 days a week to bring you breaking weather coverage. Rely on 650 CKOM severe weather updates.
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7: From the National Newsroom of the Canadian Press, I'm Karen Rebo. G7 leaders, including Prime Minister Mark Carney, are hard at work today in the eastern French resort town of Evian, holding a working session about building peace for Ukraine. Carney was then to meet on the summit sidelines with Ukrainian President Volodymyr Zelensky. Carney will hold at least four other bilateral meetings today with leaders of Italy, India, South Korea, and the UAE. Canada's ambassador to the U.S. says American steel, aluminum, and auto tariffs are the current focus of Canada's trade negotiating team in Washington. Mark Wiseman says those levies are really biting the Canadian economy.
8: Those sectoral tariffs are sitting outside and are arguably in violation of CUSMA.
7: He was speaking yesterday to a business audience in Toronto, trying to lower the temperature around the Canada-US-Mexico agreement on trade, which has kept most other goods tariff-free. Indigenous Services Minister Mandy Gol-Masty is expected to table long-awaited legislation today to govern clean drinking water in First Nations communities. A new Interac survey shows single Canadians are paying more money at grocery checkouts than two-person households are.
9: The report says a single Canadian spends $102 on groceries per week. That's compared with $80 per person in a shared household. Many say they can't find portions suitable for one person and can't save by buying in bulk. One in three single Canadians say their food often spoils before they can use it all up. Diana Mussina, The Canadian Press.
7: Researchers at Simon Fraser University in Vancouver have found that alcohol significantly reduces the chance of rescue in a youth drowning accident. Their study, published in Medicine, Science and Law, analyzed 11 years of forensic data on over 600 pediatric drowning deaths in Canada. It found teenagers made up over 33% of the fatalities. It says nearly 96% of cases involving infant deaths included a rescue attempt, but teenagers were nearly eight times less likely to be rescued. It found that when alcohol was present, it quadrupled the risk of the person not being rescued. A school field trip to a BC water park sent a dozen children to hospital yesterday after an apparent electrical incident near a ride. Chilliwack RCMP say the children received serious but non-life-threatening injuries at the Cultus Lake Water Park east of Vancouver. The park's chief administrative officer, Andrew Stunenberg, says guests were hurt when they made contact with a railing while in a lineup to go on a water slide. He said the park will be closed for at least 48 hours while investigators figure out what happened.
10: We want to get to the bottom of it and eliminate any future question marks, any future concerns about this, and we won't open again until we've fully ruled that out.
7: This is the Canadian Press. In sports, the Toronto Blue Jays open a 3-game series in Boston tonight against the last-place Red Sox. Pete Crow Armstrong has become the first major league player to hit for the cycle this season. He did it last night as his Chicago Cubs rallied for a 5-4 victory over the Colorado Rockies. Crow Armstrong extended his on-base streak to 19 games with his second leadoff homer in 3 games. He then tripled in the third, doubled in the fifth, and singled in the seventh. In soccer, teams in Group I and J will kick off their World Cup tonight with 4 matches scheduled in the U.S. All 4 games yesterday ended in ties, including Iran and New Zealand playing to a 2-2 evening draw in Inglewood, California. And then the coach of Iran's World Cup team says his squad was ordered to leave the U.S. and return to its training base in Mexico right away. Canada doesn't play again until Thursday in Vancouver against Qatar. From the Canadian Press, I'm Karen Rebo.
11: I'm Jillian Massey with your 650 CKOM news update. Saskatoon police have charged a 27-year-old man after a stolen vehicle incident ended in a crash and arrest on Sunday evening. Police say they tried to pull the driver over, but he sped off through a red light and crashed into another vehicle. A Regina judge has decided on a youth sentence for Misha Pavlik's killer. Pavlik was stabbed and killed at a grad party in Regina Beach in 2006. The killer was 17 at the time. The judge will make her decision on the sentence on Tuesday. Saskatchewan's premier says the government needs to do better when preparing for wildfires. It comes after a report that says the Public Safety Agency wasn't fully prepared for last year's devastating wildfire season. And Saskatoon's Capital Music Club is up for sale. The owner says he hopes the next buyer continues the legacy of bringing great music to the city. CKOM weather on Monday night, partly cloudy, a 30% chance of showers, risk of a thunderstorm, the low is 12 on Tuesday. Cloudy, 30% chance of showers, risk of a thunderstorm in the afternoon, the high is 20. That's your 650 CKOM news update. I'm Jillian Massey.
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13: Jamie and Locker with you on The Green Zone. I could watch videos of championship celebrations all day from the Knicks and the Hurricanes over the weekend. The latest one I just saw was Martinook of the Carolina Hurricanes. We now know the answer of who started the storm surge. It was him. He went up to Jordan Stahl and said, "Jordan, should we do a storm surge right now? It would be badass." And then he was like, "Let's do it." And then he started yelling at his teammates, "Storm surge, storm surge."
14: It was funny. Last night, you and I were chatting after the game, and you were like, "Oh, they're doing the storm surge."
13: In the middle of Vegas. That was before the Stanley Cup, of course, was presented.
14: Takes some cojones.
13: But we'll get into it with Aaron Beard about just the amount of Hurricanes fans who were actually in the building last night in Vegas to watch that victory. As we head to Raleigh, North Carolina right now, Aaron Beard of the Associated Press has been covering the Hurricanes playoff run. They win the Stanley Cup, and I think there's one common thread and one person everybody wants to point at on the reason they're Stanley Cup champions today, Aaron, and no doubt that's Roddy Brind'Amour.
15: I think Rod Brind'Amour sort of, you know, he's the embodiment of Hurricanes hockey, I think, in a lot of ways for fans here in this market, because, you know, go back to 2006, that image of Rod Brind'Amour taking the cup from Gary Bettman and raising it up and screaming in triumph after they beat Edmonton in a seven-game series, a classic series, you know, that was the defining image for this franchise, really. So, you know, ever since it relocated from Hartford down here in 1997, that was the image that had stayed. You saw it all the time. Every playoff, you would see it. And now there's a new image to go with that. And that's Rod Brind'Amour in a suit holding the cup above his head, screaming again. Now as the coach, he captained one, and 20 years later, you know, he coached them to it. And look, people don't always think about this, but Rod Brindamore has gone to the playoffs 8 times in 8 years. Every time they've won at least one series, even going back to the COVID bubble with the qualifier series. They've gone to the Eastern Finals 4 times. 3 times they lost. They punched through against Montreal this year. But when he inherited the job, when he was promoted, they were in a 9-year postseason drought. They hadn't made the playoffs for 9 seasons. Attendance had fallen off. The energy that comes, you know, in this market when, you know, nobody's expecting them to win the cup every year, but the idea of supporting a winner, a consistent winner, that was not going on here. And Rod Brindamore had to basically take this franchise, install a scheme, an approach, a philosophy, a culture that was going to build consistent success, a sustained winner, if you will, a contender. And they've done that. And now you have this punch through moment. They've broken through the Eastern Conference final hurdle. They get to the cup finals. They're down 2-1. And then they reel off 3 straight wins. The last one in really suffocating fashion that really leaned into the team depth approach and the hard work, the grinding style. I mean, yeah, this is what Hurricanes hockey has been under Rod Brindamore. And remember, too, Rod Brindamore arrived in Carolina in 2000. He was in a trade from Philadelphia. So he has been tied to this franchise in some way for a quarter century and, 26 years. And now he has a championship as a captain and a head coach.
14: It's interesting for me to listen to Rod and some of the interviews that he has done. Immediately after the game, I don't know about you, but Aaron, did you get the sense that there's a question mark about his future?
15: No, I didn't think so. I think I thought that was more the idea of, I think a few years ago there was, they were in the middle of a contract discussion, trying to work out a new deal for him, but that was more as much for him about the supporting staff around him, right? Your video staff that helps you, challenge successfully some of these goals to get them overturned. It's, Jeff Daniels, it's all these people that have been around, Paul Schoenfelder, who's been working with the goaltenders. But for him, he kind of said, there's a style I coach with, but I couldn't imagine doing it anywhere else. And so Rod Brindamore's kind of, I would say, leaned into that idea of, like I said, 26 years ago, he arrives. He goes to a cup final in 2002. He wins one in 06. He becomes the head coach. This is home. This is roots for him now because he's been tied to this franchise for so long. So my read of, that was just sort of reflecting back about that and that he looked at it as, hey, this was more about getting this done because this is home for me and this is where I think I should be coaching.
13: Of course, when the cup gets awarded and Jordan Staal lifts it over his head, we go through, okay, who's he going to give it to next? Is it going to be Taylor Hall? Of course, a pick a long time ago, first overall pick. Jacob Slavin's been there forever. Sebastian Aho is another longer tenured Carolina Hurricane. But he hands it to Freddie Anderson, who missed the final 3 games. Well, what does that show about this group that Freddie got at number 2?
15: Yeah, well, let me back up to what you said before, because you just reeled off a bunch of names, and I think that's a testament to sort of how Rod Brindamore wanted to build this team, Eric Tulsky in the front office. Of they built it through depth. They took some big swings at the Mikko Rantanen types to get star talent, and, they made these attempts that didn't always work out, but then they kept pivoting and they kept adjusting, and by the end, you had a Taylor Hall, you had, a Logan Stankoven, who was the primary return in the Rantanen deal. You had Jackson Blake. You had these guys taking off. And then you had, Aho and Svechnikov and these mainstays playing well. There was a lot of depth there. And that sort of leads into the Freddie discussion because, Frederick Anderson did not have a good regular season. He kind of struggled, and Brandon Bussey comes in as this waiver wire pickup and suddenly takes the job and runs with it while Freddie's struggling. Brandon Bussey cools off. Freddie sort of gets his feet back under him, probably at the Olympics playing for Denmark. He plays better coming down the stretch, and then he's really good for 3 rounds of the playoffs. I just think that there was an idea of acknowledging that Freddie stepped up for the Hurricanes. Like, Rod Brindamore trusts veteran experience. He went with Freddie in that. If you had said at the start of the playoffs, well, Freddie Anderson's going to go the whole way to the Stanley Cup Finals, that would have been a surprise. You would have expected Bussey to have mixed in somewhere, but Freddie was really good. In a lot of ways, Freddie kind of helped push them all the way to that moment. And then Brandon Bussey was almost like the closer as a pitcher, that took over and finished the job. And I think that was an acknowledgement that, you know, at the end, Freddie wasn't quite right. I think he told reporters there that he had had a little tweak in his knee, I believe is what he said, during game two, before he exited in game three. But he had kind of helped push them there through his steady and consistent play. And I think that was an acknowledgement of that and a testament, again, to this team's depth.
13: Aaron Beard's joining us, Associated Press, as the Carolina Hurricanes will now head home to Carolina, celebrating a Stanley Cup. I just want to assume, I shouldn't assume, I assume things were a lot more tame, celebratory, than destructive, than Knicks fans in New York from Saturday.
14: You know, no school buses on fire or anything like that.
15: Yeah. No, there were no stories of crazy, you know, just images of, you know, some apocalyptic, you know, whatever. No, nothing like that. I mean, what you saw, though, I will say what you did see, though, was, you know, the Hurricanes were selling out their home arena for the viewing party for fans. And then they had fans outside watching, you know, a lot of them. The Redhead Amphitheater, it's a concert venue in downtown, was hosting. There's a Rialto movie theater. It's one of those historic old theaters, kind of a one-screen movie theater in Raleigh. It was hosting viewing parties packed to the gills. Like, what you had was, like, you know, pockets of these places that were all sort of all in on the Hurricanes. And you saw that in a lot of different ways, because one thing to keep in mind about this market, Raleigh is the capital city, but this is the triangle region of North Carolina. So you have Raleigh, Durham, and Chapel Hill sort of together, right? And that's where, you know, UNC, Duke, and NC State and college athletics, you know, the triangle right there, all about 30 minutes apart. So you have multiple town communities. It's sort of a larger, you know, it's not like a city center necessarily like New York or anywhere else, but it's a little bit more spread out. So, you know, you do have like smaller areas, if you will, of the gatherings and the festive, but they're all in on the Hurricanes in that regard. It's the one way you can get Tar Heels and Blue Devils and Wolfpack fans to sort of agree on something is Hurricanes hockey in the postseason.
13: And more coming up with Aaron Beard of the Associated Press from Raleigh. He's going to stick around and tell you more about the Hurricanes, the 2026 Stanley Cup champions. This is 980 CJME and 650 CKOM.
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0: restricted. But you're right, like the rest of the roster is locked up, and not only locked up, you know, you've got a lot of guys that are young, on the rise at their, you know, at their peak, that are locked up for multiple years. You know, Sebastian Aho is locked up till 2032. Nick Ehlers, who came in as a free agent missing piece, through 2031. Svechnikov through 2029. Seth Jarvis through 2032, I believe. So you look it around, and there's these pieces like Jacob Slavin, Keandre Miller. Like, they've got a lot of stability built into the structure of what they've done. It's been about developing. It's been about taking chances on the right guys that fit your culture and your system. And for the most part, like, these bets have paid off over time, including when they've chosen to invest in contracts. So now what you have is a roster that is intact, that really shouldn't have dramatic changes for next year. Like, and you have now 8 years of playoff experience that now includes the breakthrough, the final step, if you will, of, you know, before it was, can they punch through the Eastern Conference final roadblock? Now they have won a Stanley Cup together as that unit. So now you're carrying that championship experience plus the previous years of playoff experience with a roster that comes back intact. And that gives them a lot of ability to sort of adjust if they need to be really selective in how they address their roster and sort of helping a roster that already has proven, like, it was the second best team in the NHL in the regular season, then just went 16-3 through the playoffs. So that you, when you look at that, you're like, well, there's not a lot of holes here you have to fill.
1: I'll be honest. I was blown away by how many Canes fans showed up in Vegas on Sunday night, Aaron. Like, it looked like at points, like 35% of the audience was wearing Canes jerseys. That has to say something about where hockey is at in Raleigh.
0: Yeah, and what we said earlier, you know, about Rod Brindamore, that sort of comes into that you're talking about, you know, building a culture that's not just about what you do on the ice, it's about the market, right? That this is a market that has been successful. If you go back to 02 in the Cup final and 06 and winning the Cup, you know, but again, like, when you go through a 9-year playoff drought, that can shake some belief, that can shake some fan interest, that can shake confidence, if you will, and maybe direction of what's going on. You know, to that point, you know, I went back and looked at the attendance, and, you know, when Rod Brindamore came in, you know, the attendance was around 12,000, 12,400 for home games. And it had dropped from north of 16,000 in 2009. Well, the last 2 years, they're sitting there packing them in now. The playoffs, the environment is full because year after year, they're successful. They're in contention. You're talking now close to 18.8 roughly is the, you know, the 2-year average for home games. They drew 57,000 fans for the outdoor, the stadium game at NC State's football stadium directly across the street from the home arena. You know, you go to a Hurricanes game, especially in the playoffs, you go early, fans are tailgating. It's like a college football Saturday in there, and they're tailgating for a long time. And then they go in there and they're packed and they're loud and they're buzzing. So in that respect, there's been a lot of confidence. There's been a lot of belief. There's been a lot of pride in, you know, what Rod Brindamore and this particular team and this front office have built. So in that regard, I think there was a lot of fans when you kind of look at the images of, you know, Hurricanes fans that were in the building celebrating and watching, that had belief, that they had seen, like, years of struggle had built and built and built. And then you watch the way they had played through the playoffs. I think at the end it became, there was a lot of confidence that they could get this done. Not cockiness, but like kind of like, these guys are really good, yeah, and they're going to keep playing hard. They're going to keep working, and they can get this done, and I want to be there for that. I think there was a lot of fans that were that way. It was the same thing with, again, you know, 19,000 people coming to a viewing party in an arena with nothing going on the ice but graphics.
2: That is Aaron Beard from the Associated Press in Raleigh. Meanwhile, the NHL offseason officially underway, and now it's out that, yes, the NHL is and has activated an investigation with Mike Babcock's departure for Columbus, activated by the Oilers' interest in hiring or potentially hiring Mike Babcock as the head coach. A name we recognize here in Saskatchewan in hockey, Ethan Bear, trying to make a comeback. The New York Islanders signing him to a two-way contract extension. Of course, a former Oiler and Hurricane previous. So we'll see how his comeback comes. Day off for the Toronto Blue Jays before they begin a set in Boston against the Boston Red Sox.

0: But coming up here on the Green Zone, we're going to open up the fan line. What did you think about the Stanley Cup final? Also, what about those Riders as they beat the BC Lions on Saturday?
1: Or NBA.
0: Or the Knicks.
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0: They did burn down a few school buses, tried to flip a cop car or two, but New York still stands today. 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
16: I'm Jillian Nasi with your 650 CKOM news update. Saskatoon police have charged a 27-year-old man after a stolen vehicle incident ended in a crash and arrest on Sunday evening. Police say they tried to pull the driver over, but he sped off through a red light and crashed into another vehicle. A Regina judge has decided on a youth sentence for Misha Pavlik's killer. Pavlik was stabbed and killed at a grad party in Regina Beach in 2006. The killer was 17 at the time. The judge will make her decision on the sentence on Tuesday. Saskatchewan's premier says the government needs to do better when preparing for wildfires. It comes after a report that says the Public Safety Agency wasn't fully prepared for last year's devastating wildfire season. And Saskatoon's Capital Music Club is up for sale. The owner says he hopes the next buyer continues the legacy of bringing great music to the city. CKOM weather on Monday night, partly cloudy, a 30% chance of showers, risk of a thunderstorm, the low is 12 on Tuesday. Cloudy, 30% chance of showers, risk of a thunderstorm in the afternoon, the high is 20. That's your 650 CKOM News Update. I'm Jillian Massey.
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0: Jamie and Locker with you here in the Green Zone on this Monday afternoon. Hope you're enjoying your afternoon. It could be another rainy week in Saskatchewan with about normal, just below normal temperatures as we get closer and closer to summer.
1: We need like a week or two of like good weather. None of this like sunny day,
0: rainy day,
1: rainy day, sunny day. It's kind of like the Jays right now.
0: Yeah, so I would like more than just a day or two.
1: Yeah.
0: Like, I would like a week, 3 or 4 or a month of, you know, regular 30 temperatures. Then you mix in the showers for the egg center so we don't get to...
1: I'm okay with like a good 4 or 5 days of sun, maybe a day, like evening showers or something like that, thunderstorms, and then back at it. But we have not had that so far.
0: Just keep the hail away, please.
1: Yeah.
0: A lot of hail damage on vehicles in my neighborhood from a couple of days ago.
1: Did you get any on the new truck?
0: I ran out and backed it into the garage, which it doesn't fit in the garage. So I was just, but yeah, others in the neighborhood, the truck,
1: not so lucky.
0: 2 or 3 doors down, I drove by. I was like, ooh, yeah. Well, the Curling Rocks looks more like a golf ball now that you joke about my smaller vehicle.
1: Yeah.
0: Unfortunately. So as Belton Johnson said, we were joking about his job at SGI and Alex Hale being the new kicker. And he's like, can we just not talk about Hale at all today? He did not, even though the kicker or otherwise. Yeah. Jamie Locker with you here on the Green Zone. We're going to open up the fan line. 1-877-332-8255. What are you thinking as the Riders, they take on the BC Lions and it's a victory. And yes, can I just, I get it. I picked the Lions. My goodness. You think I predicted the Riders to go 0-18 this season? I'm picking them to be in the West Final against the BC Lions.
1: Here's the thing with that pick, and this is where I will side with the rest of Saskatchewan in coming at you immediately after the game and through the show today. Like, there was so many reasons why you should have picked the Riders on Saturday. I get it. You're caught up in the Nathan Rourke hype. I understand it. But there were so many reasons. They're putting the banner up, right? This team is coming off of a Grey Cup win.
0: But part of the reason why I've seen teams have the banner raising and then they just like fall flat on the field.
1: Not this team.
0: No,
1: I get it. Not with a 40-year-old quarterback who knows what he's doing. He's calm and cool and composed. Not with those targets that he has in that receiving room. That was a clinic. That was an offensive clinic on Saturday.
0: 1-877-332-8255 is the fan line. It's open to you. Anything goes as we open up the fan line. If it's the Riders or Ryan wants to talk about the Carolina Hurricanes. Ryan, what do you think of that Stanley Cup championship last night?
3: They finally got it done. After all these years of just almost getting there, they finally did it.
1: Well, I remember 2006 quite clearly.
0: Yeah, that was 20 years ago. But Ryan, I get you. Are you a Hurricanes fan here in the province?
3: Yes, since birth. I am 22.
0: Okay. See what? Ryan was just 2 years old when they won. So this is the first time he's really grasping.
1: I was a little older than 2 in 2006.
0: What drew you to the Hurricanes? I'm always curious on why people cheer for different teams.
3: My dad was a Whalers fan growing up, so it was nice to finally get to watch a win with him.
1: That's cool.
0: I was hoping for the Stanley Cup final they would have worn the Whalers jerseys just one time. Like, just one time.
1: Okay, that Ryan, cool. I have a question for you. Have you heard about the cinder block rumors?
3: No, I have not.
1: Okay, this is a fun little story. We saw it a couple of times online. We haven't got 100% confirmation on it. So, at the beginning of the year, Rod Brind'Amour was getting the players at the end of their workouts, their scheduled team workouts.
0: Yeah, it's in their workout regimen, is lifting a cinder block over your head.
1: So, part of the routine, at the end of it, you have to lift this cinder block. And everyone was like, no one questioned it. They were just like, this is Rod. He's a crazy freak out guy. So, and this isn't the first time the cinder block thing has been part of Rod's regiment. He's done this over the years. So just before the Stanley Cup final, he came into the dressing room and announced to everybody with this cinder block in his hand. He said, this thing that you've been lifting over your heads all season long weighs exactly as much as the Stanley Cup.
0: That's a little Hurricanes lore, Ryan, on this cup run.
1: I thought you would find that more interesting than you did, Ryan.
0: Sebastian Aho was the one who told that story. But what do you think,
3: Ryan? Great story.
0: Ryan, going forward, do you think you look at this team and how they're built? Are you happy with one, or are you like, man, this team could win another one soon?
1: Because be back in the
0: so many guys are under contract, Ryan. It's crazy.
3: The window is going to be open for quite some time.
0: It definitely is. Ryan, congratulations. At some point, I hope my team will let me know what it's like to celebrate a Stanley Cup championship.
1: And start working out with a cinder block, Ryan.
0: Yeah.
1: Sooner the better.
0: Yeah, don't be like me and look in 10 years. Could I have a body like Rod Brind'Amour? I better start doing some push-ups here, to be quite honest.
1: I think it's a little more involved than that. But good luck.
0: Yeah, probably start drinking less cola as well. Might help as well. Let's go back to the fan line, 1-877-332-8255. Wally, you want to talk about CFL rule changes. What's on your mind after watching the first 2 weeks of the season?
4: Well, if I'm a little huffing and puffing a bit, is because I was doing one-arm push-ups here, just trying to be like Brind'Amour. So that's a great story about the cinder creek block. That's good.
1: Okay. Thanks.
4: I was just thinking of the movie Gladiator, and you know, where Russell Crowe, after he, you know, does all the battles in there, he turns to the emperor and the audience and he says, "Were you not entertained?" And the point I'm making is, six games we've witnessed so far in the CFL, basically old rules except for the clock and a couple of minor things. But what's wrong with the rules we have? I'm totally against, as you know, I've called in before, I'm against shortening the field, I'm against shortening the end zones. And if you look, there's a couple touchdowns that would have been getting close to the end of the back of the shortened end zones. How do you make things smaller and going to score 60 more touchdowns? Explain that to me. I mean, you know, if I gave you a football and said, could you hit the side of your building? You probably can. But now I'm going to cut a little hole in it and say, now fire that football through it. It just doesn't make sense to me. So I just don't see the need. And I think if enough of us get together and squawk, maybe Stuart Johnston will walk back some of these changes. And it's going to be pricey. I mean, we're looking at new turf here pretty soon. Well, just in case the rules ever went back, are we going to stitch in an extra 10 yards? And players are going to be getting injured on the seams, or, you know, other stadiums, the effect on minor football, university football. I mean, the decision that Stuart Johnson made and the board of directors that were with him just makes no sense to me. I mean, I don't see the need. And if you're thinking of selling it to people in Europe or wherever because they're more acquainted with the NFL and you want to Americanize the game, you don't need to. Us people that follow football, do you guys have any problem telling the difference between the NFL and the CFL? Gee, we can figure out a few nuances here and there, and I'm sure everybody else that would be subscribing to DAZN or whatever in Europe and wherever else on the moon, they could probably figure a few rule changes, differences out. So I'm totally set against changing things. We've seen great football, and I just don't see the rationale behind it. That's my story.
0: Well, you're not the first one who I've seen talk about that. I've talked about it. What's broken? Revenues are going up. What's broken?
1: Yeah.
0: Scoring is pretty high at the start. What's broken?
1: So,
0: they sold us a broken product. They sold us. We have to move forward. We have to do this.
1: Change is inevitable. No, I get that. And I'm not just from the other side of the fence, just to play devil's advocate here. Let me ask you a question. Do you think that the changes that Stu has made will actually mess
0: so
1: the game up?
0: We were talking about this in the press box, and Daryl and I and Belton on the pregame show too, because there's been a few scenarios. It's 3rd and 5. You have the ball at the 25-yard line. Right now, that is a 32-yard field goal.
1: Yeah.
0: Okay, you kicked the field goal.
1: Yeah.
0: 3rd and 5 from the 25-yard line. Next year will be a 47-yard field goal.
1: 15 yards back.
0: Do you go for it? But there's a few instances like late in the game with the Riders. They're at the 5-yard line. They're not going for it from the 5. They're just kicking the chip shot. Will that change if it's at the 5-yard line and that's not a 12-yard field goal, but it's a 27-yard? Probably not. 27 yards it should be a gimme. So
1: it's going to depend, I think, on what point of the game you're at, the type of coach, right? Like, I think there's too many variables to sit there and break it down.
0: And
1: right?
0: Now a missed field goal is just out the back of the end zone. There's no missed field goal return excitement where, oh, can he bring it back? No, because it's just whoop, out the end zone. The team gets the 40. So it's all these things. We haven't seen it yet.
1: I think you will see more gambling on third.
0: No, you,
1: and, you don't think so, eh?
0: I hope so.
1: I think you
0: but
1: will.
0: I'm with Daryl and say I don't think these coaches are too conservative. There's not enough Dan Campbells in the world like the Detroit Lions to go, no, let's go. They're hoping analytically they'll go and create more excitement and keep pushing downfield to get a touchdown, but I'm not so sure. They're trying to get kickers with big legs so they can kick those now 50-yard field goals rather than that used to be 35-yarders.
1: But so, that's not going to be a guarantee.
0: No, but they'll kick it far enough that there's no missed field goal return because it's going to be out the back of the end zone. I understand what Wally's talking about, and I get it. Did they need these changes to grow the game, expand the game, all that stuff? So they buttered it up, and you know, some people will say put lipstick on a pig, and you look at it and say, okay, it can fit within these dimensions now, and everything's going to Toronto's field, and everybody's field's going to have the same. Oh, okay, that looks cleaner, and oh, look at this one play that the field goal post got in the way of on TSN. Now that's we can see that interception without looking around goal posts.
1: I'm kind of in the Milt Stegall camp, and where you know what things change.
0: The play clock, though, I think it's working.
1: Yeah, but and. The one issue that I have is that I think the one of the harder conversations that I think somebody needs to have with Stu is the you need to slow down conversation, because that's the issue I have now is okay.
0: Because every time we talk to Dave, he's like, I don't know if they're done yet. And everybody's like, really? Like they're exhausted.
1: Like I don't think it's a good idea to keep throwing more change at everybody. I think that might be a mistake.
0: 1-877-332-8255 still coming up. 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
1: J. Jamie Locker with you here in the Green Zone on this Monday afternoon. Belton Johnson coming up to talk more about the green and white. A couple of people texting in. Jim also says, I underestimated the Riders well, predicting a BC win. Thanks for the honesty, Jim. I'm not alone. Also, Rod is weighing in on the goofy playoff format next year.
0: That's the one that I have a hard time. Probably the biggest concern I have.
1: Reseeding, huh?
0: I don't mind the reseeding. I don't like the fact that 8 of the 9 teams are going to make the playoffs. And even if there's the expansion, it's still 8 of 10 teams are making the playoffs. It's ridiculous, in my opinion.
1: As he says, the late season push usually draws more bums to the seats. Now it's like, oh, we're fifth. What's that? Okay, we're playing round one. Okay. I'll wait until the playoffs now to buy a seat. I understand that too.
0: More playoffs.
1: And I hate to say, I guess we'll just wait and see, but that's where we're at. We're wait and see. Nathan Rourke was on last week, and he agrees with Rod and others. He's not a fan of the playoff format. He's not a fan with the change. He's hoping that enough of CFL traditionalists can try to force change, but I don't think they're changing.
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1: From the National Newsroom of the Canadian Press, I'm Karen Rebo. Prime Minister Mark Carney says Canada will impose new sanctions against Russia as Moscow's war in Ukraine continues into a fifth year. Carney made the announcement during this morning's meeting with Ukrainian President Volodymyr Zelensky at the G7 Leaders Summit in eastern France. The sanctions are targeting Russia's shadow fleet, energy revenues, 162 individuals, entities, and vessels, all assets of the Russian war machine. Carney said the tide is turning in Russia's war on Ukraine.
2: Ukraine will win. It's just a question of time. It's just a question of how much senseless slaughter Russia perpetrates.
1: The G7 Leaders Summit has given Canada a runway for an aircraft deal with Italy. Canada and Italy have announced this morning they've entered talks for the Canadian purchase of M346 advanced jet trainer aircraft. Indigenous Services Minister Mandy Galmasti is expected to table long-awaited legislation today to govern clean drinking water in First Nations communities. The House of Commons is expected to rise by Friday for the summer break. That means the legislation likely won't even be debated until the fall. Single Canadians are paying more money than two-person households at grocery store checkouts. A new Interact survey finds a single Canadian spends $102 on groceries per week, compared with $80 per person in a shared household. Nearly 8 in 10 Canadians who live alone say their grocery bill keeps climbing, no matter what they do. A school field trip to a BC water park sent a dozen students to hospital yesterday after what appears to have been an electrical incident. Chilliwack RCMP say their children received serious but non-life-threatening injuries at the Cultus Lake Water Park, east of Vancouver. The park's chief administrative officer, Andrew Stunenberg, says the kids were hurt as they were lined up, waiting to go on a water slide.
3: There's a queuing area at the bottom of that ride with railing, and that when they make contact with there, that's where the incident occurred for a brief time. That's the space of time that there seemed to be an anomaly. That's what they're investigating right now.
1: BC Hydro says its initial investigation identified an electrical issue originating on the customer's side rather than from the utility's infrastructure. Ghana's bid to get midfielder Thomas Partey into Canada for a World Cup soccer game this week heads to federal court this morning. A judge is due to hear an injunction application seeking to overturn Canada's decision to deny entry to Partey, who is awaiting trial on rape and sexual assault charges in England involving three women. The 32-year-old remains in the U.S. after being refused entry for Ghana's opening match against Panama tomorrow at Toronto Stadium. This is the Canadian Press. In sports, the Toronto Blue Jays open a three-game series in Boston tonight against the last-place Red Sox. Pete Crow Armstrong has become the first major league player to hit for the cycle this season. He did it last night as his Chicago Cubs rallied for a 5-4 victory over the Colorado Rockies. Crow Armstrong extended his on-base streak to 19 games with his second leadoff homer in three games. He then tripled in the third, doubled in the fifth, and singled in the seventh. In soccer, teams in Group I and J will kick off their World Cup tonight with four matches scheduled in the U.S. All four games yesterday ended in ties, including Iran and New Zealand playing to a 2-2 evening draw in Inglewood, California. And then the coach of Iran's World Cup team says his squad was ordered to leave the U.S. and return to its training base in Mexico right away. Canada doesn't play again until Thursday in Vancouver against Qatar. From the Canadian Press, I'm Karen Rebo.
4: I'm Jillian Massey with your 650 CKOM News Update. Saskatoon police have charged a 27-year-old man after a stolen vehicle incident ended in a crash and arrest on Sunday evening. Police say they tried to pull the driver over, but he sped off through a red light and crashed into another vehicle. A Regina judge has decided on a youth sentence for Misha Pavlik's killer. Pavlik was stabbed and killed at a grad party in Regina Beach in 2006. The killer was 17 at the time. The judge will make her decision on the sentence on Tuesday. Saskatchewan's premier says the government needs to do better when preparing for wildfires. It comes after a report that says the public safety agency wasn't fully prepared for last year's devastating wildfire season. And Saskatoon's Capital Music Club is up for sale. The owner says he hopes the next buyer continues the legacy of bringing great music to the city. CKOM weather on Monday night, partly cloudy, a 30% chance of showers, risk of a thunderstorm, the low is 12. On Tuesday, cloudy, 30% chance of showers, risk of a thunderstorm in the afternoon, the high is 20. That's your 650 CKOM News Update. I'm Jillian Massey.
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14: Very much welcome the peace deal or the ceasefire deal, the 60-day truce. I know the president's President Trump has worked very hard for this, as has the vice president, the Qataris, the Pakistanis, but all the countries in the region supporting this.
15: Well, that was Prime Minister Mark Carney speaking just a short while ago from a tarmac in Ireland as he was preparing to board a flight to France, where he will attend the G7 Leaders Summit. He was responding to breaking news from the Middle East after more than 2 months of President Trump crying, deal, deal, deal. There is now a memorandum of understanding, so not quite a deal, but maybe a path there that could pave the path for peace. But you're forgiven if you, like I, remain a bit apprehensive. Will this result in peace? Will this get us further than President Barack Obama got with his deal with Iran? Kelly Malone is the Washington correspondent for the Canadian Press and joins us now to break down this news and more from south of the border. Kelly, welcome back to the Evan Bray Show.
16: Good morning.
15: Good morning. So, Kelly, this isn't what we were planning on talking about today, because you know there's never any shortage of news from your bureau in Washington. But let's just start with this news out of Iran, and let's be clear on what this is. I heard a New York Times reporter describe this morning as a table of contents for what a deal could look like. What can you tell us about what is in this memorandum of understanding that was announced last night?
16: Well, and I think you've hit it on the nose. The lack of specifics has actually been released leaves a lot of people with skepticism. This morning, obviously, markets were very happy about the news, but there isn't really a whole lot of real detail about how this would be that different from the 2015 Iran nuclear deal under then President Barack Obama. Trump has been calling different reporters around Washington since it was announced yesterday, kind of giving a bit of conflicting information. And some of it obviously saying no enriched uranium, no nuclear weapons, a lot of these talking points that he has pointed to. But when asked for details, he's unable to provide them or it's really murky. And I'd also point out that there has been word that apparently maybe a digital MOU was signed, but the actual MOU itself has not yet been signed. So we're at a point now where there's, I think, optimism that something could come together, that an MOU could exist, that the 60 days will actually materialize, unlike the last 2 months of the calling that a deal has been found. But I think, you know, at this point, there's still a lot of skepticism about what this ultimately will mean.
15: Yeah, and it's also worth noting that as part of this MOU, Lebanon is supposed to be seeing peace as well. But of course, Israel has been hammering Lebanon. Israel, this is an MOU between the U.S. and Iran. But if Israel starts or continues its campaign in Lebanon, then I imagine that this might put this MOU on shaky ground. Are you sensing that also?
16: Well, we've seen this before with one of the previously announced deals. Time means nothing here anymore, so I can't even remember what month it was.
15: Yes.
16: It was one of those few deals ago where Trump said that he'd come out with a deal with Iran and they were, you know, ready to go sign it. They were talking about it was when everyone was in Pakistan, which is the mediating country. And then Israel continued to bomb Beirut, the southern kind of districts of Beirut, saying that, well, it wasn't part of this deal and Lebanon was never part of the deal. And then the deal fell apart. And we were seeing that kind of last minute Sunday. I think what's really different is the rhetoric we're seeing now from Trump. Sunday, just as the president was trying to get this deal, I think he wanted it a little bit as a birthday gift for himself. You saw Israel start to bomb Lebanon again. And obviously their suggestion is that they are hitting Hezbollah targets. But it is not something that Trump wanted to see. There was thought that there was going to be retaliation from Iran, but reports say that Iran decided not to give this deal a chance. We are seeing today that Pakistan and Iran are saying that, yes, in fact, the ending of occupation of Israeli forces in Lebanon and their firing upon Beirut neighborhoods has to be part of this deal. But you actually haven't seen the U.S. really come out with strong words against that. And you've certainly seen Israeli ministers come out today saying that they are not subject to that.
15: Yeah, you know, it's interesting. I heard this morning somebody was citing sources in Iran saying that they were putting off finalizing this MOU last night because they wanted to wait until after midnight local time to make sure that it was not finalized on Trump's birthday. So it couldn't be a birthday present for him. But speaking, Kellen Malone, Washington correspondent for the Canadian Press, of President Trump's birthday, I wonder if you could hear this from your home in Washington yesterday.
12: Welcome to UFC Freedom 250. Here is the President of the United States of America, Donald.

0: Yeah, so yesterday was President Trump's 80th birthday. He celebrated not only with the Iran deal, but with UFC cage fights at the White House. Of all the things I imagine you could not have predicted covering in a second Trump presidency, Kelly Malone, tell us about yesterday. What was this wacky business?
1: Well, I will admit I'm very tired this morning because I was, in fact, at the Ellipse in person for entire event. I went there at 3:30 in the afternoon for the fan fest and stuck around for the fights, including watching the Canadian lose and Americans boo the Canadian every time that he talked about being Canadian. So it was one of the strangest experiences of my life, and that's saying a lot. I've obviously been in DC a couple of years and throughout this Trump presidency, so you know, it was an event I'm glad that I got to experience in person, because I'm not sure I could ever explain it to someone. It was very odd.
0: What was the feeling in the crowd? Like, I was seeing that, like, there were some protesters there. There were obviously people who were very excited to be there. How would you describe the crowd?
1: Well, getting there, you know, honestly, there are protests in D.C. all the time. I wouldn't say the protests outside the event were particularly unusual or large, but they were certainly there. It was tens of thousands of people. Everyone I spoke to was from out of town, driving in from Ohio or Pennsylvania, coming to the event. It was certainly a different crowd than you usually see at Washington, D.C. events. I'll say the one thing that stood out to me, no one wanted to talk to me about politics, and they certainly didn't want to talk about the Canadian bilateral relationships that have been rattled, and we're really trying to give me the sport brings people together, and this event is to unite people, and that's obviously what the Trump administration had been trying to sell about this event, because it was quite controversial, and polling up to this event showed that even among Republicans, there wasn't a whole lot of approval for this event to take place on the White House lawn.
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0: Colorectal cancer used to be thought of as an older person's disease, something that you screened for at 50 and worried about at 60. But the numbers are shifting, and they seem to be shifting fast. Colorectal cancer has become the leading cause of cancer death among young adults in the United States. And researchers are finding that the answer may start in your gut with what you eat and the bacteria living inside you. Hillary Brick is a health correspondent at Business Insider who has been reporting on this trend. She joins us now. Hillary, welcome to the Evan Bray Show.
17: Thanks for having me.
0: All right, so let's start with what we're seeing. I just mentioned that colorectal cancer rising in young adults. How dramatic is this shift? What are the numbers telling us?
17: Yes, it's a pretty dramatic thing that's been on the rise kind of quietly for a few decades now. There's something going on that researchers like to call a birth cohort effect, where basically for everyone born since around the 1950s, the risk is progressively getting higher and higher. Colon and rectal cancer rates are going up in younger people. It's accelerating to the point where, you know, it is rare, but there are some teenagers and young
0: adults. How dramatic is this shift? What are the numbers telling us?
17: Yes, it's a pretty dramatic thing that's been on the rise kind of quietly for a few decades now. There's something going on that researchers like to call a birth cohort effect, where basically for everyone born since around the 1950s, the risk is progressively getting higher and higher. Colon and rectal cancer rates are going up in younger people. It's accelerating to the point where, you know, it is rare, but there are some teenagers

0: environment, right? Because that's why you would see this kind of birth cohort effect affecting, you know, a whole population of people born after a certain time, suggesting that something changed at that time.
1: What changed? What have they been able to narrow it down? Or is it just the fact that, okay, we know we're looking for something in the environment?
0: Yeah, the researchers that I talk to pretty consistently say it's probably not going to be just one thing. It's probably a combination of factors, along with genetics. You know, obviously not everyone is getting young colon cancer, but it's not like one of these very simple genetic diseases where we can say, okay, this gene, this person with this kind of, you know, his family history is going to develop young colon cancer. They're not seeing that family history necessarily has a lot to do with it. So it's probably some complex combination of factors, including, you know, your genes, but also the air you breathe, the foods you eat, all of these different things that might alight a cancer, basically.
1: So I understand that 1 in 5 people diagnosed with colorectal cancer is now under 55 years old. It's the leading cause, as I mentioned earlier, of cancer-related death among young adults in the U.S., and cases in people under 50 are rising by nearly 3% a year. Is that a big number? 3% doesn't sound like a big number, but rising nearly 3% a year in the grand scheme of things, how significant is that?
0: Yeah, so, I mean, it is the only cancer in people under 50 that is on the rise. You know, these other leading causes of cancer death in young people, things like breast cancer or whatever it may be, oncologists are getting better at treating those, at finding those, at treating those, at stopping those. Colon cancer is the only one that's getting worse. And so while the, you know, raw number of people is still small, it's not like everyone is getting this, and while the rate of rise at 3% might not sound extreme, it's getting serious enough that in the U.S. they lowered the colon cancer screening age to 45, and found that they were finding quite a few of these young colon cancer cases in people 45 to 50. So that does seem to be helping move the needle somewhat. But, you know, it's strange to have something that, you know, they're not getting better at treating this.
1: Hillary Brick is a health correspondent at Business Insider who's been reporting on this trend, this worrying trend of colorectal cancer showing up in more and more younger people. And I'm Tamara Cherry filling in for Evan Bray if you're just joining us. Hillary, so let's get back into what's driving this. We mentioned the changing environment, you know, looking at a whole host of things there. Talk to me about diet changes, the gut microbiome, rising obesity rates, I understand, might be playing a role in this. What do we know about those sorts of things in terms of how that could be influencing why, say, a 35-year-old is getting the disease that used to typically hit people at 65?
0: Yeah, so again, it's still a bit of a mystery to researchers, but there are a few new things that are popping up, and recently they had the biggest cancer conference, the American Clinical Society of Oncology in Chicago, and there were a few presentations about what might be going on. One oncologist from Ohio State was presenting about how, you know, looking at tumor samples from these young cancers and finding that it really presents differently. It looks like it's biologically unique. And she thinks that some of the key differences in young cancer might involve inflammatory pathways. And so she's really looking into diet changes that have happened, and specifically was mentioning the difference between the kinds of fatty acids that we eat now and the imbalance in omega-6 versus omega-3. You know, omega-3 is an essential fatty acid that we eat from fatty fish or things like nuts and seeds. Omega-6 is in other foods, but is also very common in ultra-processed foods, you know, some of these very oily, sugary foods that we eat more and more of. And so the sort of the idea being that, you know, it's not that omega-6 is inherently bad, but an overabundance of it in our diet and less of the omega-3s might be causing these inflammatory pathways to ignite that might be driving the cancer. Again, still early, but that's one idea.
1: Okay, so it is early, and this is, you know, one of the leading suspects is this dietary changes that we've had over the years. But would you say that this is significant enough that people should be rethinking what they eat?
0: Yeah, well, the good news is the same advice still a

0: flies. I mean, for years, cancer doctors have been saying, you know, we've got to get more fiber. You know, most of us are not having an adequate amount of fiber in our diet. And really one of the easiest ways to do that is to eat vegetables, whole grains, nuts, seeds, these unprocessed foods, you know, fresh foods that, you know, we can pull out of the garden, basically.
1: Hey, can you talk to me a little bit more, Hillary, about...
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4: With approvals for two major uranium mines and plans for a new data center near Regina, Saskatchewan's major project list continues to grow. Government sources now estimate Saskatchewan has $60 billion worth of investment in the construction or development stage. That pace of growth is second best in the country at more than 25%, and that was before the latest major announcements. I'm Paul Martin.
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7: It's 5:30 this morning. Police are right now on the scene of a serious crash.
8: A water park adventure that does all wrong.
9: 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It's very unexpected.
7: And we'll check in as world leaders gather in France.
8: For today, chance of showers, a high of 20. Right now in downtown Saskatoon, light rain and 16.
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7: As you start your day, there have been many new developments on a number of stories. Here's the very latest.
8: Happening right now, a crash scene south of North Battle Ford. RCMP say it was along Highway 4, 8 kilometers south of the community. Traffic has been reduced to one lane. We'll keep you updated.
7: This morning, a 53-year-old man is arrested and charged after a report of animal abuse in Saskatoon's Evergreen neighborhood. 650 CKOM's Abby Zivrink is on this story right now in the newsroom.
10: Yeah, Aaron and Gerald, a call came in about a dog being assaulted on Friday evening. Now, police went to the apartment and ended up charging the man with willfully causing unnecessary pain to his dog by kicking and choking. Officers also found several guns, and it turns out the man's gun license has been expired for several years.
7: Thanks, Abby. The man is set to appear in court July 20th.
8: Senseless, heartbreaking, and shocking. That's how a Regina judge described the killing of Misha Pavlik. Yesterday, the man who killed him at an after-grad party in 2006 was sentenced as a youth. Reporter Lisa Schick was in the courtroom.
11: Justice Catherine Dawson says she realizes some people will see this sentence as an injustice, but she's bound by the law. She says the Crown lawyer wasn't able to convince her beyond a reasonable doubt that the offender had the advanced moral blameworthiness of an adult when he was 17, when he killed Misha. She laid out evidence to the court, saying more of it points to a reduced maturity and capacity. Today, we are awaiting what his actual sentence length will be. At Court of King's Bench in Regina, Lisa Schick, 650 CKOM.
7: Lisa, what is the question when it comes to the sentence?
11: The question is whether the offender gets credit for time served. He's been in custody since October 2024 when he failed to show up for the start of the preliminary hearing. The Crown says he shouldn't get any credit. The defense is asking for a simple one-to-one.
7: CKOM's Lisa Schick.
8: This morning, an end-of-the-year school field trip goes horribly wrong.
7: 12 students from grades 6 and 7 are now in hospital after what appears to have been an electrical incident at a water park in BC's Fraser Valley.
9: There's a queuing area at the bottom of that ride with railing, and that when they made contact with there, that's where the incident occurred.
7: Chilliwack RCMP say the kids are in stable condition after receiving serious but non-life-threatening injuries. The park is now closed while investigators figure out what exactly happened.
8: Happening right now, day two of the G7 summit in a French resort town. Building peace for Ukraine is on the agenda, and Prime Minister Mark Carney will meet on the sidelines with Ukrainian President Volodymyr Zelensky. He'll also get together with the leaders of Italy, India, South Korea, and the United Arab Emirates.
7: U.S. President Donald Trump, he's also at the summit, and he's talking about his recent peace agreement with Iran.
12: Iran will never have a nuclear weapon. And it says it loud and clear. They're not going to develop it. They're not going to buy it. They're not going to do anything with it. And if they do, they suffer unbelievable consequences.
8: Some people with loved ones in Iran say the situation remains deeply personal. Sohil Vasta is from Iran and now lives in Regina. He says communication with those inside the country has been difficult because of government restrictions.
13: They shut down the internet. They shut down any kind of connection for more than 100 days.
8: Despite those challenges, Vasta says Iranians remain focused on achieving greater freedoms and political change, regardless of what happens at the negotiating table.
7: Coming up later this morning on the Evan Bray Show, Provincial Minister of Community Safety Michael Weegar, and they'll be talking about a recent report on the 2025 wildfire response and how the Public Safety Agency wasn't fully prepared. That's coming up right after the 8:30 news. This morning, there are 17 wildfires in the province. 5 are not contained. 4 of those are northeast of LaRonge.
8: In California,
14: Edwards Air Force Base experienced a horrible tragedy, and we lost 8 great Americans.
8: All 8 people aboard a B-52 bomber that crashed after takeoff yesterday have died. The plane went down during a test mission. The victims include government contractors and military personnel.
7: Happening today, the federal government appears ready to introduce new legislation on First Nations drinking water. Unlike a previous bill, the new proposal describes clean water as a goal Canada must work toward rather than a guaranteed right. Some Indigenous leaders say they haven't been properly consulted.
8: And after 7 years of playing solely out of SaskTel Center, the Canadian Elite Basketball League Saskatoon Mamba made the most of their first game at Merlis Belcher Place last night. As CKOM Green Zone sports reporter Scott Roblin tells us, the move is being met with overwhelming positivity from players and fans.
15: Trey Townsend couldn't believe the pop he heard moments after nailing a game winner for the Saskatoon Mamba.
16: That's what Everyone dreams of playing professional basketball.
17: The Mamba's 96-94 comeback win over the Ottawa Blackjacks was the team's debut at Merlis Belcher Place, a venue they'll split with Sasktel Center this season. Fans like Andy Baszler say the smaller setting provided a more intimate atmosphere he feels the Mamba have been missing.
18: I'm pleasantly surprised, and we'll definitely come back to another game here.
17: From Merlis Belcher Place, Scott Roblin, 650 CKOM.
7: The latest local news is as close as your phone. 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It is 536. Mark Loshak in with the weather. And rain has just started.
19: Yeah, it's still warm out, but the clouds are here and the rain has started, and it looks like it's going to continue kind of off and on for most of the day today. Your Saskatoon morning weather says 30% chance of rain and 20, well, it's 100% right now. Rain and 10 for tonight, more rain for tomorrow, and 19. Around the province, 11 in Yorkton and Regina, it's 12 in Kindersley, Humboldt, Watrous, 14 in Swift Current. The Battleford's 13, and in Prince Albert, it is 10. In Saskatoon, we're looking pretty good. Clouds, wind is out of the west at 15. It's 16 degrees. That's all for sports from the Green Zone. Gerald Bowman. Gerald, well, the Stanley Cup has now been handed out.
7: Now what? Now the wheeling and dealing really picks up in the NHL as we hear from the Green Zone's Jamie Nienlocker.
20: Well, the NHL offseason has begun. What's the biggest storyline of this offseason you'll be looking for?
21: For me, I think it's what Yzerman's going to do with Dylan Larkin, right? You're in a situation right now where the league is kind of, the inmates are running the asylum. And I wonder if Yzerman is the wrong GM to play trade me game with.
20: Dylan Larkin's going to be interesting. Similar vein, what else happens out of that American group chat? Apparently, he's not the only one. Hellebuck, Tkachuk,
21: yeah.
20: Matthews. We already had Quinn Hughes being traded. Apparently, some of those American players might want to turn the NHL into the NBA. So I'll be watching if there's any other big trade requests coming this offseason.
21: Boo!
7: The Riders will be back on the practice field today after their opening game win against BC. Saskatchewan takes on the Stamps in Calgary on Saturday. There were four games in the World Cup of Soccer yesterday, and there were four ties, including Belgium and Egypt, one all. Catch the Green Zone today from 2 until 6 on 650 CKOM. I'm Gerald Bowman.
19: It's 5:38. Now time for the Wood File. Here's Murray Wood.
22: When exactly did we all get so tame? Another version of the annual Gentleman's Retreat to Commune with Nature is in the books, also known as the Boys' Fishing Trip. Last year it was cancelled by wildfires. This year we wondered if ice would cancel the trip, but it cleared off just in time. And the fish were hungry, especially the pickerel. We couldn't keep the pickerel off the hook, even when we were trying for jacks in shallow, weedy spots. But back to where I began. The boys were disgustingly well-behaved. It's gotten that way. One of them even ate blueberries, kale, tomatoes, and cottage cheese for breakfast. Clearly not a hangover diet. In fact, there was no need to invoke the only rule of the trip, which is you have to get in the boat, no matter how rough you feel in the morning. Everyone was just fine every morning in this trip, even if most of us still weren't up for blueberries, kale, tomatoes, and cottage cheese. Pass the coffee. I'm Murray Wood.
19: So it was a no-fun trip then, hey, Murray? Yeah, it's 5:39, your Saskatoon morning weather. It is going to be a bit of a rainy day today. It's already started. 20 degrees for today. Rain for tonight, 10. Tomorrow, 30% chance of rain and 19. In Saskatoon, we're cloudy. Wind is out of the west at 15 and still pretty nice, 16 degrees. 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Will it be enough to bring the grocery prices down? That's next.
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19: Well, it's a cloudy Tuesday. We have some rain, and it looks like that is going to be the way it is off and on all day today. 20 degrees for the high, 16 right now in Saskatoon. So last week, Prime Minister Carney unveiled the Canada's first ever food security strategy with a price tag of roughly about $3 billion, spread over 10 years. But will it actually make a difference on the grocery bill? Dr. Sylvain Charlebois, one of Canada's leading experts on food prices, isn't convinced. He says that one reason people in smaller communities across Saskatchewan pay often more for groceries comes down to lack of competition.
4: These grocers that we have in Canada are very good at being incredibly territorial. It's hard to open up a business or a store in different parts of Saskatchewan and in the prairies and across Canada. So that's certainly one thing that provinces should be looking into. And I'm not talking about Regina or Saskatoon. I'm talking about smaller towns like Moose Jaw or Swift Current. Those areas, often it's much more difficult to open up new grocery stores because of some of these covenants and property controls.
19: So a lot of you are taking matters into your own hands when it comes to affordability of groceries, growing more food in your garden, price matching. I also noticed, too, lately that there isn't much for grocery store loyalty. Remember, you used to go to your favorite grocery store? Now you just go where it's most affordable. And that could be multiple stores. It is 5:44.
8: Good morning. Here are your top headlines. Right now, we're keeping an eye on a developing story just south of North Battleford. RCMP are at the scene of a serious crash on Highway 4. Traffic is down to one lane.
7: A report about dog abuse in Saskatoon ended with police arresting a 53-year-old man and seizing several guns from an Evergreen area apartment. This all happened on Friday, and now the man is scheduled to appear in court next month on several charges.
8: Canada is now in talks with Italy to buy M346 advanced jet trainer planes. Prime Minister Mark Carney just made that announcement with the Italian Prime Minister at the G7 summit.
7: And some traffic chaos starts this morning in downtown Saskatoon. There's lane restrictions starting on 3rd Avenue, 4th Avenue, 5th Avenue, and also 24th Street. It's for a combination of waterline installation and building construction. It's 5:45.
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19: Bit of a wet Tuesday morning. We've got clouds and rain right now. Your Saskatoon morning weather up to 20 degrees for today and off and on rain. 10 for tonight, more rain. Tomorrow, more rain. 19. In Saskatoon, clouds, wind is out of the west at 15. It is 16 degrees. Well, there are more kids enrolled in soccer in Canada than hockey. And with the World Cup happening, soccer fever is at an all-time high. That's next.
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19: 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I'm Mark Loschak. Thanks for joining us. Now it's time for a Mills Minute. Here's Provincial News Director Sarah Mills.
30: There's something about sport that just brings us all together. I like to follow the riders, but I'm not exactly a season ticket level fan. So it was a thrill to watch my son unfurl the Sask flag on the field at the home opener. He was disappointed not to reach Keon Schaefer-Baker's high five when he ran past him, but that's a moment he will never forget. Then being at the game, thanks to some flag football coaches, he was surrounded by people who understood it all, and he came home croaky from all the screams from that last-minute Sam Emelis play. But that's what sport does. Catches you in the moment. I can guarantee any CFL fan who's had the chance to go watch a Manchester United game or experience soccer at a major stadium, they would get swept up in the moment. The atmosphere, electricity, the chants and cheers, it wouldn't feel like a boring game. 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It's a collective that few other moments can provide. I'm Sarah Mills.
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14: Are you reeling in the east? Stowing away the time.
19: It's a bit of a wet Tuesday. It's all right, though, with all the crops seeded and the gardens. We need a little bit of rain, so that's all right. We'll get more of that today. 20 degrees for a high. It is 16 right now in Saskatoon. World Cup is underway with the matches being played right here in Canada. Soccer fever is starting to spread big time. Now, if you weren't a fan before, you might be now. Sean Eaton, owner of Soccer Locker in Saskatoon, says interest in this sport has surged as longtime supporters and plenty of newcomers get all caught up in the excitement.
15: Well, our first World Cup that I owned the store was 2014, and we definitely sold some merchandise, but today it's a different entity, especially with it being on home soil. It's big. Specifically Canada, it's amazing. I brought in, which I thought was going to be way too much inventory, and we're selling it. So it's exciting to watch. We see the sales, of course, Canada apparel and such is really good, but all of the other nations, everybody's getting excited for it. There's people in here that are looking for England apparel, France, all of the countries.
19: I have to admit, for someone who isn't a big soccer fan, I'm even getting caught up in it. Canada's next match is on Thursday against Qatar. It is 5:52. U.S. President Donald Trump and senior Iranian officials say they have reached a memorandum of understanding, a preliminary agreement aimed at ending the conflict involving the U.S., Israel, and Iran. Kelly Malone, Washington correspondent for the Canadian Press, joined the guest host Tamara Cherry on the Evan Bray Show yesterday with the latest developments from Washington.
16: Let's just start with this news out of Iran, and let's be clear on what this is. I heard a New York Times reporter describe this morning as a table of contents for what a deal could look like. What can you tell us about what is in this memorandum of understanding that was announced last night?
17: Well, and I think you've hit it on the nose. The lack of specifics has actually been released leaves a lot of people with skepticism. This morning, obviously, markets were very happy about the news, but there isn't really a whole lot of real detail about how this would be that different from the 2015 Iran nuclear deal under then-President Barack Obama. Trump has been calling different reporters around Washington since it was announced yesterday, kind of giving a bit of conflicting information, and some of it obviously saying no enriched uranium, no nuclear weapons, a lot of these talking points that he has pointed to, but when asked for details, he's unable to provide them, or it's really murky. And I'd also point out that there has been word that apparently maybe a digital MOU was signed, but the actual MOU itself has not yet been signed. So we're at a point now where there's, I think, optimism that something could come together, that an MOU could exist, that the 60 days will actually materialize, unlike the last 2 months of the calling that a deal has been found. But I think, you know, at this point, there's still a lot of skepticism about what this ultimately will mean.
16: Yeah, and it's also worth noting that as part of this MOU, Lebanon is supposed to be seeing peace as well. But of course, Israel has been hammering Lebanon. Israel, this is an MOU between the U.S. and Iran. But if Israel starts or continues its campaign in Lebanon, then I imagine that this might put this MOU on shaky ground. Are you sensing that also?
17: Well, we've seen this before with one of the previously announced deals. Time means nothing here anymore, so I can't even remember what month it was.
16: Yes.
17: It was one of those few deals ago where Trump said that he'd come out with a deal with Iran and they were, you know, ready to go sign it. They were talking about it was when everyone was in Pakistan, which is the mediating country. And then Israel continued to bomb Beirut, the southern kind of districts of Beirut, saying that, well, it wasn't part of this deal and Lebanon was never part of the deal. And then the deal fell apart. And we were seeing that kind of last minute Sunday. I think what's really different is the rhetoric we're seeing now from Trump. Sunday, just as the president was trying to get this deal, I think he wanted it a little bit as a birthday gift for himself. You saw Israel start to bomb Lebanon again. And obviously their suggestion is that they are hitting Hezbollah targets, but it is not something that Trump wanted to see. There was thought that there was going to be retaliation from Iran, but reports say that Iran decided not to give this deal a chance. We are seeing today that Pakistan and Iran are saying that, yes, in fact, the ending of occupation of Israeli forces in Lebanon and their firing upon Beirut neighborhoods has to be part of this deal. But you actually haven't seen the U.S. really come out with strong words against that. And you've certainly seen Israeli ministers come out today saying that they are not subject to that.
16: Yeah, you know, it's interesting. I heard this morning somebody was citing sources in Iran saying that they were putting off finalizing this MOU last night because they wanted to wait until after midnight local time to make sure that it was not finalized on Trump's birthday. So it couldn't be a birthday present for him. But speaking, Kelling Malone, Washington correspondent for the Canadian Press, of President Trump's birthday, I wonder if you could hear this from your home in Washington yesterday.
0: Welcome to UFC Freedom 250. Here is the President of the United States of America.
16: Yeah, so yesterday was President Trump's 80th birthday. He celebrated not only with the Iran deal, but with UFC cage fights at the White House. Of all the things I imagine you could not have predicted covering in a second Trump presidency, Kelly Malone, tell us about yesterday. What was this wacky business?
17: Well, I will admit I'm very tired this morning because I was in fact at the Ellipse in person for entire event. I went there at 3:30 in the afternoon for the fan fest and stuck around for the fights, including watching the Canadian lose and Americans boo the Canadian every time that he talked about being Canadian. So it was one of the strangest experiences of my life, and that's saying a lot. I've obviously been in D.C. a couple of years and throughout this Trump presidency. So,
19: Kelly Malone joined the Evan Bray Show yesterday. It's 5:58. It's Heart and Stroke Month. Do you know the signs of a stroke? Well, if it wasn't for her granddaughter, this next person we'll hear from may not be here. That's after 6.
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7: It's 6 o'clock this morning. Police are right now on the scene of a serious crash.
8: A water park adventure goes horribly wrong.
11: Well, we've never had an incident ever occur like this before. It's very unexpected.
7: And we'll check in as world leaders meet in France.
8: For today, chance of showers, a high of 20. Right now in downtown Saskatoon, we're seeing that light rain and 16 degrees.
6: This is the CKOM Morning News. Now, Gerald Bowman and Aaron McNutt.
7: Good morning, and as you start your day, there have been many new developments on a number of stories. Here's the very latest.
8: Happening right now, a crash scene just south of North Battleford. RCMP say it was along Highway 4, about 8 kilometers south of the community. Traffic has been reduced to one lane. We'll keep you updated.
7: This morning, a 53-year-old man is arrested and charged after a report of animal abuse in Saskatoon's Evergreen neighborhood. 650 CKOM's Abby Zivarink is on this story right now in the newsroom.
18: Yeah, Aaron and Gerald, a call came in about a dog being assaulted on Friday evening. Now, police went to the apartment and ended up charging the man with willfully causing unnecessary pain to his dog by kicking and choking. Officers also found several guns, and it turns out the man's gun license has been expired for several years.
7: CKOM's Abby Zivarink, the man is set to appear in court on July 20th.
8: Senseless, heartbreaking, and shocking. That's how a Regina judge described the killing of Misha Pavlik. Yesterday, the man who killed him at an after-grad party in 2006 was sentenced as a youth. Reporter Lisa Schick was in the courtroom.
20: Justice Catherine Dawson says she realizes some people will see this sentence as an injustice, but she's bound by the law. She says the Crown lawyer wasn't able to convince her beyond a reasonable doubt that the offender had the advanced moral blameworthiness of an adult when he was 17, when he killed Misha. She laid out evidence to the court saying more of it points to a reduced maturity and capacity. Today we are awaiting what his actual sentence length will be. At Court of King's Bench in Regina, Lisa Schick, 650 CKOM.
7: Lisa, what is the question when it comes to the sentence?
20: The question is whether the offender gets credit for time served. He's been in custody since October 2024 when he failed to show up for the start of the preliminary hearing. The Crown says he shouldn't get any credit. The defense is asking for a simple one-to-one.
7: CKOM's Lisa Schick.
8: This morning, an end of the school year trip goes horribly wrong.
7: 12 students from grades 6 and 7 are now in hospital after what appears to have been an electrical incident at a water park in BC's Fraser Valley.
11: There's a queuing area at the bottom of that ride with railing, and that when they made contact with there, that's where the incident occurred.
7: Chilliwack RCMP say the children were in stable condition after receiving serious but non-life-threatening injuries. The park is now closed while investigators figure out what happened.
8: Happening right now, day two of the G7 summit in a French resort town. Building peace for Ukraine is on the agenda. And Prime Minister Mark Carney will meet on the sidelines with Ukrainian President Volodymyr Zelensky. He'll also get together with the leaders of Italy, India, South Korea, and the United Arab Emirates.
7: U.S. President Donald Trump is also at the summit, and he's talking about his peace deal with Iran.
21: Iran will never have a nuclear weapon. And it says it loud and clear. They're not going to develop it. They're not going to buy it. They're not going to do anything with it. And if they do, they suffer unbelievable consequences.
8: Some people with loved ones in Iran say the situation remains deeply personal. Sohil Vosta is from Iran and now lives in Regina. He says communication with people in the country has been difficult because of government restrictions.
22: They shut down the internet. They shut down any kind of connection for more than 100 days.
8: Despite those challenges, Vosta says many Iranians remain focused on achieving greater freedoms and political change, regardless of what happens at the negotiating table.
7: Coming up later this morning on the Evan Bray Show, Provincial Minister of Community Safety, Michael Wieger, and they'll be talking about a recent report on the 2025 wildfire response and how the Public Safety Agency wasn't fully prepared. That's coming up right after the 8:30 news. This morning, there are 17 wildfires in the province. Five are not contained. Four of those are northeast of LaRonge.
8: In California,
9: Edwards Air Force Base experienced a horrible tragedy, and we lost eight great Americans.
8: All eight people aboard a B-52 bomber that crashed after takeoff yesterday have died. The plane went down during a test mission. The victims include government contractors and military personnel.
7: Happening today, the federal government appears ready to introduce new legislation on First Nations drinking water. Unlike a previous bill, the new proposal describes clean water as a goal Canada must work toward, rather than a guaranteed right. Some Indigenous leaders say they haven't been properly consulted.
8: And after 7 years of playing solely out of SaskTel Centre, the Canadian Elite Basketball League's Saskatoon Mamba made the most of their first game at Merlis-Belcher Place last night. As CKOM Green Zone sports reporter Scott Roblin tells us, the move is being met with overwhelming positivity from players and fans.
10: Trey Townsend couldn't believe the pop he heard moments after nailing a game winner for the Saskatoon Mamba.
12: That's what everyone dreams of, playing professional basketball.
10: The Mamba's 96-94 comeback win over the Ottawa Blackjacks was the team's debut at Merlis-Belcher Place, a venue they'll split with SaskTel Centre this season. Fans like Andy Basler say the smaller setting provided a more intimate atmosphere he feels the Mamba have been missing.
23: I'm pleasantly surprised, and we'll definitely come back to another game here.
10: From Merlis-Belcher Place, Scott Roblin, 650 CKOM.
7: 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It's 6:07. Mark Loshak in with the weather. It's an umbrella morning.
19: Yeah, it's a light rain. As a matter of fact, I think it's just kind of on and off. It's off right now, but we'll be getting some more rain later this morning. Your Saskatoon morning weather, 20% or 20 degrees rather, a 30% chance of rain for today. Rain and 10 for tonight. Tomorrow, 30% chance of rain again and 19. Around the province, 11 in Regina and Yorkton. It's 12 in Kindersley, Humboldt, Watrous, also 12. 14 in Swift Current, the Battleford's 13, and in Prince Albert, it's 10. In Saskatoon, clouds, wind is out of the west at 15. It is 16 degrees. That's time for sports from the Green Zone. Gerald Bowman. Gerald, the Green and Whites are now preparing for the Stamps.
7: The Riders are back practicing later this morning, ready for a trip to Calgary this weekend. The Green Zone's Jamie Nine Locker taking a deeper dive into the Green and White season opening win.
24: We had a good chat in the Green Zone Lounge about what did we learn more about, the Riders or the BC Lions, as we get ready for week three.
25: For me, it's the Riders, and I think we can maybe put a little bit of a damper on some of the comments about Trevor's age and what to expect from this defense through the course of the season.
24: Yeah, I learned plenty. I learned plenty not to doubt the defending Grey Cup champions. To be the best, you got to beat the best, and BC still wasn't able to do that. So should I pick them against the Stamps, or will Rider Nation hate me for that? Should I just stick to picking the opposite?
25: I'd go Stamps if I were you.
7: World Cup of Soccer, after 28 years away, Norway is back in the World Cup, taking on Iraq. Also in action, Algeria takes on the defending World Cup champ, Argentina. Yesterday, nobody won in four games, or lost. There were four ties. Catch the Green Zone today from 2 until 6 on 650 CKOM. I'm Gerald Bowman.
19: 6:09, now time for the Wood File. Here's Murray Wood.
26: When exactly did we all get so tame? Another version of the annual Gentleman's Retreat to Commune with Nature is in the books, also known as the Boys Fishing Trip. Last year it was canceled by wildfires. This year we wondered if ice would cancel the trip, but it cleared off just in time. And the fish were hungry, especially the pickerel. We couldn't keep the pickerel off the hook, even when we were trying for jacks in shallow, weedy spots. But back to where I began. The boys were disgustingly well-behaved. It's gotten that way. One of them even ate blueberries, kale, tomatoes, and cottage cheese for breakfast. clearly not a hangover diet. In fact, there was no need to invoke the only rule of the trip, which is you have to get in the boat, no matter how rough you feel in the morning. Everyone was just fine every morning in this trip, even if most of us still weren't up for blueberries, kale, tomatoes, and cottage cheese. Pass the coffee. I'm Murray Wood.
19: And in bed by 9 o'clock, I imagine, too. That's just the way it gets, hey? Your Saskatoon morning weather. We've got so far a wet Tuesday. It's going to be off and on rain today, 20 degrees. 10 in rain for tonight. 30% chance of rain tomorrow in 19. In Saskatoon, clouds. Wind is out of the west at 15. It is 16 degrees. It's heart and stroke month. Do you know the signs of a stroke? Well, if it wasn't for her granddaughter, this next person we'll hear from may not be here. That's next.
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0: We got some clouds this morning. It's a little bit rainy out there. Not coming down in buckets or anything, but we are expecting more rain today off and on. 20 degrees is the high, 16 right now in Saskatoon. It's Heart and Stroke Awareness Month. So if you were with somebody and they were having a stroke, would you know the signs and what to do? Well, that's what happened to Marlene Conacher, whose granddaughter, who was only 10 years old at the time, knew what to do.
1: She just knew that I had fallen, and she told her dad that I looked like an alien. My face looked like an alien's. So she recognized something was wrong.
0: So what exactly does FAST mean?
1: FAST is an acronym for face. You look at the face. Then you have them lift their arms to see if they can, you know, use them. Your speech, of course, if you can talk properly, and as fast as you can, you got to get stroke victims to a hospital.
0: Strokes can happen to anyone, anytime, and fast response is the way that you would save that person. It is 6:14.
2: Good morning. Here are your top headlines. Police are right now on the scene of a serious crash south of North Battleford. It's along Highway 4 at Poundmaker First Nation. Traffic is down to one lane.
3: Alleged animal abuse by kicking and choking a dog, and now a man has been arrested in Saskatoon. Police were called to an apartment building last Friday in the Evergreen neighborhood.
2: A judge has decided that a man convicted of murdering a teen at a grad party 2 decades ago will be sentenced as a youth. The accused was 17 when Misha Pavlik was killed in Regina Beach.
3: A school trip to a BC water park ended with a dozen students sent to hospital yesterday after an apparent electrical incident. RCMP say the students suffered serious but non-life-threatening injuries.
2: And the feds are bringing back the Canada Strong Pass. It starts Friday and goes until the Labor Day long weekend. It means free admission for all visitors to national parks and national historical sites. It's 6:16.
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0: Well, the farmers are going to love the rain. Hey, we're going to love the rain, too, with the gardens and lawns. It looks like we're going to get that all day today, off and on. 20 degrees with a 30% chance of rain, your Saskatoon morning weather. Rain tonight again and 10. Tomorrow, 30% chance of rain and 19. In Saskatoon, clouds, a little bit of rain, wind is out of the west at 15, it is 16 degrees. 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A well-known music club is up for sale in Saskatoon. I just hope that the potential buyers don't change it. There aren't many live clubs left. That's next.
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0: Welcome to Tuesday. Thanks for joining us on the CKOM Morning Show. I'm Mark Loshak. Now the morning markets. Here's Aaron McNutt.
2: CKOM Market Watch. In early morning trading, the loonie down slightly to 71.37 cents U.S. Oil falling $2.01 to 77.43 U.S. a barrel. At close yesterday, the TSX climbed 337 points to 35,275, and the Dow surged 468 points to 51,671. Now the business report with Paul Martin.
6: We're getting a slew of economic reports this week that offer a snapshot of how the national and provincial economies are working, and it's mixed. All of this against a backdrop of the country falling into recession, or at least a technical recession, at the end of the first quarter of this year. But it may not be your dad's recession. Economists say this one's unusual because we have positive data that debunks the recession idea, and besides that, we've been losing people. So on a per capita basis, we're doing all right, not having hit the requirement for a recession. Now here in Saskatchewan, the manufacturing and wholesale data that came out this week suggests we are finding our footing again. Manufacturing had been one of the strong suits, but it fell into a slowdown about a year ago. Now we have numbers showing we're moving up again. Revenues for the sector, which is largely export-oriented, were up nearly 20% in April compared to last year, and wholesale industries saw gains of 18%. That was the biggest improvement in the country. I'm Paul Martin.
0: It is 620. A well-known music club in Saskatoon is up for sale. That's next.
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4: It's not going to be a hot one today. It's going to be a wet one. 30% chance of rain for today and 20. It is 16 right now in Saskatoon. Well, there doesn't seem to be many live music clubs that there used to be here in Saskatoon. Hopefully we don't lose another one. The Capitol Music Club is up for sale, and we're hoping that the new potential buyer, whoever that might be, will keep it the way it is. But according to owner Mitch Lupachuk, he says that certainly will be the case, as long as he hopes anyway.
5: The Capitol could use some new blood. We got a really good crew there. We're booking tons of shows. Everything's going to stay the same. I'm just the person that's going to be leaving. So I don't think Saskatoon has to worry too much about anything music-wise changing. I'm hoping that somebody buys it that wants to be involved in the business, wants to learn and book shows, or either has experience doing it already, and just kind of continue what we're doing, but make it better.
4: I've seen some great bands and all kinds of different performers there at the Capitol Music Club, local and non-local. So even though Mitch is leaving, and we wish him well, it's good to hear that it's going to be business as usual. It's 6:23.
3: Digging deeper into the story, this is Behind the Headlines.
4: Well, Saskatoon has a new home for the Canadian Elite Basketball League after a debut to remember from the Saskatoon, for the Saskatoon Mamba, in their new digs at Merlis-Melcher Place. CKOM Green Zone reporter Scott Roblin tells us how fans and players are feeling about a smaller but more energetic environment.
6: Saskatoon Mamba head coach Isaiah Fox is usually pretty far removed from fans while patrolling the sidelines, but not Monday night.
7: I heard people behind our bench cheering us on, and like hearing the individual voices of the people was very unique. It was awesome. But I noticed the intimacy of it. Yeah, like, you know, you can literally spot someone walking in the Miranda and coming down the stairs. Like, you can see people. It's fun.
6: The Mamba opened their tenure at Merlis-Melcher Place on the University of Saskatchewan campus with a thrilling 96-94 comeback win over the Ottawa Blackjacks, punctuated by Trey Townsend's game winner for the loudest pop of the season for the Mamba.
8: That's what everyone dreams of, playing professional basketball, really basketball at any level, being able to play in front of people who are supporting you. It just makes it that much better. You know, we want to win for them. We want to win for us.
6: Six of Saskatoon's final nine home games the CEBL regular season will be played at Merlis-Melcher, which earned rave reviews from the majority of Mamba fans in attendance, like Diane Adams and Danny Fiddler.
9: We are really enjoying the new venue. The sound carries, the cheers are carrying. There's a lot of energy in the room, and we have a really great view still. So, yeah, we love the new venue.
10: I have had season tickets before. Just a casual fan at the moment, but, yeah, the way it's going, I'm hoping to maybe go that way again.
6: Andy Baszler holds season seats with his daughter Nola at SaskTel Center and was blown away by the presentation.
11: That main screen is really good. Like, I never anticipated that. I've never been to this arena before. But yeah, I'm pleasantly surprised, and we'll definitely come back to another game here.
6: Forward Easton Tim has spent plenty of time on campus as a third-year star on the USASK Huskies and says it's neat to now call Merlis-Melcher home.
12: Coming in 17, just committing here, and then, you know, wondering if I'd even find my place at the university, honestly. And then to come here and actually play for pro basketball, it is definitely full circle.
6: Adams says she'll be back and hopes this move to a smaller venue will provide a spark for the franchise.
9: It really reflects what I think the young people in Saskatchewan and what basketball fans look like, and so I just love what they've done here, and I really hope that Saskatoon comes out and gives this new venue a chance, because I really think it's a new experience, and it's what we've actually been hoping to see for a few seasons.
6: From Merlis-Melcher Place, Scott Roblin, 650 CKOM.
4: Yeah, Merlis-Melcher Place.

0: great place for any kind of sporting event. Your Saskatoon morning weather. We've got some rain today, 20, 10 for tonight, more rain and 19 for tomorrow. In Saskatoon, we've got clouds, a little bit of rain. Wind is out of the west at 15. It is 16 degrees. Now it's time for C95, Shauna Foster, and what's trending.
1: Toy Story 5 expected to be one of the summer blockbusters.
2: Woody, what are you doing?
3: Hold still, Buzz.
1: But don't expect to watch it at home anytime soon. Disney Plus says it'll likely not be available to rent until end of September. Toy Story 5 opens this weekend.
4: Remember, I loved you.
1: Taylor Swift isn't taking chances when it comes to keeping details of her wedding to Travis Kelce under wraps. TMZ reports guests are required to sign a strict non-disclosure agreement before receiving info about the event. There's clear consequences if anyone violates it. The wedding will take place July 3rd at New York's Madison Square Garden. Jelly Roll and Bunny XO's love story has come to an end. They've split. They were married for 10 years.
5: Take me into your love.
1: Ed Sheeran reveals he's taking a long break from music. He says he wants to be more present with his little girls and his family. Love wins. Justin Trudeau reveals he did skip Canada's first game at World Cup to stay with Katy Perry. She performed the opening ceremonies in L.A. And Britney Spears' biopic is in limbo once again, despite being greenlit, and sources say it'll stay that way until she can pull herself together. Universal has put the brakes on until further notice. That's what's trending. I'm Shauna Foster.
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12: It's 6:30. This morning, RCMP are right now at the scene of a crash near North Battleford.
13: Cautious optimism for a peace deal between the U.S. and Iran.
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13: For today, chance of showers, a high of 20. Right now in downtown Saskatoon, mainly cloudy and 14.
11: This is the CKOM Morning News. Now, Gerald Bowman and Aaron McNutt.
12: Good morning. It's a busy day. Let's get you up to date.
13: This hour, RCMP are on the scene of a crash. It's on Highway 4, 8 kilometers south of North Battleford. There aren't many details just yet, but RCMP describe it as serious and say traffic is reduced to one lane.
12: Just an awful story of animal abuse coming to light here in Saskatoon. CKOM's Abby Zivarink has the details from police.
16: It started with a report of a dog being abused at an apartment building on Friday in the Evergreen neighborhood, Aaron and Gerald. And now police say a 53-year-old is charged with causing unnecessary pain to his dog by kicking and choking. Well, officers were there. They also seized several guns and found out that the man's gun license has actually been expired for several years. Now the man is set to appear in provincial court next month.
12: Thanks, Abby. CKOM's Abby Zivarank.
13: After 20 years, finally, some answers. The man convicted of killing Misha Pavlik at a grad party near Regina Beach in 2006 will be sentenced as a youth. CKOM's Lisa Schick was in the courtroom for the decision.
2: Senseless, tragic, and heartbreaking. That's how Justice Catherine Dawson described the killing of Misha Pavlik in her decision, while also settling on a youth sentence. She told court she knows some will see this as an injustice, but she's bound by the law. Dawson says the Crown failed to convince her that the offender at 17 had the advanced moral blameworthiness of an adult. Now we wait for her decision today on the actual length of the sentence. At Court of King's Bench in Regina, Lisa Schick, 650 CKOM.
12: Lisa, what happens now with sentencing?
2: So this youth sentence is generally set at 7 years, 4 in custody, 3 in the community. But they're arguing over whether the offender should get any credit for the year and 8 months he's been in custody. The Crown is arguing for none. The defense is arguing for a simple 1-to-1.
12: Thanks, Lisa. CKOM's Lisa Schick.
13: U.S. President Donald Trump continues to hype up his agreement with Iran to extend a ceasefire and reopen the Strait of Hormuz. At the G7 summit this morning, he said Iran would suffer unbelievable consequences if they ever tried to obtain a nuclear weapon.
3: I didn't want to attack them last week, but we had no choice. And we did it twice, actually. We were doing it a third time, and we were able to not have to do that. But we have a deal that's a fair deal, that's a good deal.
13: The agreement was signed electronically on Sunday and is scheduled to get the official in-person signatures on Friday in Geneva.
12: Premier Scott Moe is hopeful this new deal sticks. Moe believes oil prices could even out as the Strait of Hormuz reopens under the deal.
4: So I think it'll go back down to where it was in the $60 range. I'm not sure. Do I think it'll stay in the $100 range? I doubt it if there's a real reprieve on this conflict.
12: Right now, Mo is in Europe on a trade mission.
13: Prime Minister Mark Carney has a packed schedule at the G7 summit today. There's talks about the war in the Middle East, foreign aid, and international development. Carney's also set to meet with Ukrainian President Volodymyr Zelensky on the sidelines.
12: Earlier this morning, Carney and the Italian Prime Minister announced plans for jet trainer aircraft. Canada has entered into talks with Italy to buy M346 advanced jets. There is no word yet on how many.
13: A fun field trip to a water park ended with a dozen BC kids in hospital. It happened after an electrical incident involving a railing in the line for a water slide at the Cultus Lake Water Park near Chilliwack. The park's Andrew Stenenberg says the park is closed indefinitely until they find out exactly what caused the problem.
5: Well, we've never had an incident ever occur like this before. It's very unexpected, and it doesn't align with anything in our safety record up to this point. Time.
13: The Coquitlam School District says the kids impacted were part of a grade 6 and 7 field trip.
12: All 8 people on a B-52 bomber are dead after a crash at Edwards Air Force Base in California. With more on this story, here's ABC's Sophie Flay.
17: The aircraft erupting in a massive fireball. Thick smoke seen miles away. Crews rushing to the scene, fighting the flames. A large patch of charred runway and ground, all that remains.
12: We're learning the 8 people on board are military personnel and contractors.
13: The tense trade relationship between Canada and the U.S. is back in the forefront this morning. Canada's ambassador to the U.S., Mark Wiseman, says steel, aluminum, and auto tariffs are the current focus of our trade negotiating team in Washington.
18: Unlike everything else under CUSMA/USMCA, they are... The default is they're staying in place.
13: He spoke to business leaders in Toronto yesterday, trying to calm nerves about the ongoing trade concerns with the U.S.
12: A new Interact survey backing up something most of us have noticed. It's more expensive to fill the fridge. It shows a single Canadian spends a bit more than $100 a week on groceries. It's a bit less for people living with others, working out to $80 a person.
13: And this is your chance to put your stamp on Saskatoon's music scene. A busy venue is for sale. Armia Holloway-Chuck has the story.
19: From hosting future stars to surviving a pandemic, Capital Music Club has been part of Saskatoon's music story for 13 years. And over these years, artists like Coulter Wall, Gloria Sons, and the Arkells have all played there. Now owner Mitch Lupichuk is ready to pass the torch.
20: I think the best thing about the Capital is the community, and I hope that that continues for the Capital and the new owners.
19: Now the business hasn't officially sold just yet, but Lupichuk says they're still booking shows and plans for the venue will stay the same. In Saskatoon, Mia Holowaychuk, 650 CKOM.
12: 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It's 6:37. Mark Loshak in with the weather. Looks like an on again, off again day for rain.
0: Yeah, it's kind of stopped right now, but it will get going again. And it is cloudy, and it looks like the clouds are moving a little bit too, so... Yeah, we'll see some more rain off and on. 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Get a Kinetico home water system from Trail Appliances. 20 degrees, 30% chance of rain. We already had 100% chance earlier this morning. We'll have more. 10 degrees, rather, in rain for tonight. Tomorrow, a 30% chance of rain and 19. Around the province, 11 in Regina and Yorkton. It's 12 in Kindersley, Humboldt, and Watrous. Swift Current, 14. 13 in the Battlefords, and in Prince Albert, it is 10. In Saskatoon, clouds, just a little bit of rain. Wind is out of the west at 15. It is 16 degrees. Now time for sports from the Green Zone. Gerald Bowman. Gerald, the Stanley Cup has been handed out. Now what?
12: Now the wheeling and dealing really picks up in the NHL as we hear from the Green Zone's Jamie Nienlocker.
21: Well, the NHL offseason has begun. What's the biggest storyline of this offseason you'll be looking for?
22: For me, I think it's what Yzerman's going to do with Dylan Larkin, right? You're in a situation right now where the league is kind of, the inmates are running the asylum, and I wonder if Yzerman is the wrong GM to play trade me game with.
21: It'll be, yeah, Dylan Larkin's going to be interesting. Similar vein, what else happens out of that American group chat? Apparently, he's not the only one. Hellebuck, Tkachuk,
22: yeah.
21: Matthews. We already had Quinn Hughes being traded. Apparently, some of those American players might want to turn the NHL into the NBA. So I'll be watching if there's any other big trade requests coming this offseason.
22: Boo!
12: The Riders will be back on the practice field today after their opening game win against BC. Saskatchewan takes on the Stamps in Calgary on Saturday. There were four games in the World Cup of Soccer yesterday, and there were four ties, including Belgium and Egypt, one all. Catch the Green Zone today from 2 until 6 on 650 CKOM. I'm Gerald Bowman.
0: It's 7:39, now time for a Mills Minute. Here's Provincial News Director Sarah Mills.
23: There's something about sport that just brings us all together. I like to follow the Riders, but I'm not exactly a season ticket level fan. So it was a thrill to watch my son unfurl the Sask flag on the field at the home opener. He was disappointed not to reach Keon Schaefer-Baker's high five when he ran past him, but that's a moment he will never forget. Then being at the game, thanks to some flag football coaches, he was surrounded by people who understood it all, and he came home croaky from all the screens from that last-minute Sam Emelis play. But that's what sport does. Catches you in the moment. I can guarantee any CFL fan who's had the chance to go watch a Manchester United game or experience soccer at a major stadium, they would get swept up in the moment. The atmosphere, electricity, the chants and cheers. It wouldn't feel like a boring game. I'll never forget the first visit to Taylor Field and learning why I was shouting D so much. It's a collective that few other moments can provide. I'm Sarah Mills.
0: 6:40, it looks like a kind of a rainy day off and on today. Your Saskatoon morning weather, 20 degrees for today and a 30% chance of rain. 10 for tonight, more rain. Tomorrow, more rain and 19. In Saskatoon, we've got some clouds. Wind is out of the west at 15. It is 16 degrees. 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Will it be enough to bring the price of groceries down? That's next.
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0: Welcome to Tuesday. It's a little wet out there right now, and it's going to be off and on rain today. 20 degrees for the high, 30% chance of rain. It's 16 right now in Saskatoon. Well, last week, Prime Minister Carney unveiled Canada's first ever food security strategy with a price tag roughly about $3 billion spread over 10 years. But will it actually make a difference on the grocery bill? Dr. Sylvain Charlebois, one of Canada's leading experts on food prices, he's not convinced. He says one reason people in smaller communities across Saskatchewan often pay more for groceries is it comes down to lack of competition.
1: These grocers that we have in Canada are very good at being incredibly territorial. It's hard to open up a business or a store in different parts of Saskatchewan and in the prairies and across Canada. So that's certainly one thing that provinces should be looking into. And I'm not talking about Regina or Saskatoon. I'm talking about smaller towns like Moose Jaw or Swift Current. Those areas, often it's much more difficult to open up new grocery stores because of some of these covenants and property control.
0: Now, a lot of people are taking matters into their own hands when it comes to affordability for groceries, growing their own food in the gardens, price matching. And I also noticed, too, lately that there isn't much grocery loyalty anymore. You know, you used to go to a store because, hey, that was my store. Now you go where it's most affordable, and that could be multiple stores. It's 6:45.
2: Good morning. Here are your top headlines. Right now, we're keeping an eye on a developing story just south of North Battleford. RCMP are at the scene of a crash on Highway 4. Traffic is down to one lane.
3: A report about dog abuse in Saskatoon ended with police arresting a 53-year-old man and seizing several guns from an Evergreen area apartment. This happened on Friday, and now the man is scheduled to be in court next month on several charges.
2: Canada is now in talks with Italy to buy M346 advanced jet trainer planes. Prime Minister Mark Carney just made that announcement with the Italian Prime Minister at the G7 summit.
3: And some traffic chaos starts this morning in downtown Saskatoon. There's lane restrictions starting on 3rd Avenue, 4th Avenue, 5th Avenue, and on 24th Street. It's for a combination of waterline installation and building construction. It's 6:46.
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0: Your Saskatoon morning weather. We've got a little light rain again right now. 20 degrees for today, and that's going to be the way it is for most of the day. 10 and a lot of rain tonight. Tomorrow, 30% chance of rain and 19. In Saskatoon, clouds, light rain, wind is out of the west at 15. It is 16 degrees. 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
0: 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Thanks for joining us on the CKOM Morning Show. I'm Mark Loshack. 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
8: The massive structural unwinding of one of North America's largest grain operations is shifting into high gear. An Alberta judge has officially extended court protection for Minette Farms until mid-November, greenlighting a sprawling court-approved process to sell off land assets and secure new investment to repay creditors. Minette Farms entered creditor protection back in April, carrying a staggering $1 billion in liabilities, primarily owed to a syndicate led by a couple of Canada's largest banks. Minette's footprint is immense, controlling over 274,000 owned acres alongside another 218,000 rented acres stretching across Western Canada and three American states. Under the court order's newly approved framework, binding offers on real estate blocks will be accepted from June 29th through mid-October. To prevent a bureaucratic logjam, a unique fast-track protocol has been established, allowing a judge to electronically sign off on individual land sales under $30 million without a full court hearing. I'm Sean Haney.
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0: Looks like it is a bit of a wet Tuesday, off and on rain today, 20 degrees and 16 right now in Saskatoon. The Evan Bray Show coming up at 8:36 this morning. Evan, we always say, hey, we're taking a deep dive. Well, you actually did take a deep dive up in Cigar Lake.
17: Like I've never taken before, Shaq. I was half a kilometer down into the ground yesterday. It was one of the most incredible experiences of my life, touring the uranium mine at Cigar Lake, the Cameco uranium mine. It was, I mean, we, first of all, flying 700 kilometers north of Saskatoon.
0: Yeah.
17: I mean, you just get such a beautiful view of the north, the top end of our province.
0: You know what? I've been up in that area. Went fishing up up in that area, and it's interesting how many lakes.
17: Lakes.
0: Like, I've never seen lakes that and so close together, but they're like, is there so much lake?
17: Continuous water up there for sure. But, and then, yeah, we land, they have a small airport there, take a quick bus, about 5 minute bus ride over to the mine. Then we sat through a safety presentation, of course, and all of the things, of course, that you would expect when you're going down that far into the earth. And then we geared up, and I have to admit, I was nervous.
18: Guy with claustrophobia like me.
17: I was going to say, I'm a bit claustrophobic, and I'm like, I don't know how this is going to be. And the tour guide, Kirk Lamont, who's the GM of the plant, says, if you get down there and you can't do it, just there's no shame in saying, no, I got to go up again. And I'm thinking, I don't want to be that guy. But in my head, I'm like, I don't know. Anyway, it was incredible. We were down there almost 2 hours.
3: Yeah.
17: New respect for that mining sector and what they do and how they take care of our environment.
3: Yeah.
17: Like Shaq, 35,000 air, land and water samples done a year up there, not just by that group, but federally, provincially, environmental groups, just to make sure that they are keeping everything safe, including the water, of course, which is a big part of it. So I can't say enough. I'll talk a little bit more about it on the show. But
18: well, everybody, if they even potash, uranium, whatever, you should all take a tour of a mines at some point.
17: For sure.
18: On your show today, lots going on. We're talking about the report card that your parents don't want to see. Well, it looks like the SPSA got a failing grade on their response to the wildfires.
17: Yeah, the wildfire. So this is that MNP independent review that they had committed to doing, the province committed to doing last year after, of course, we know what a terrible, 2025 was an anomaly. It was a bad wildfire season. That said, this independent review as to how things went and where there were gaps, where there were some failing grades is quite extensive, and it doesn't shine a great light on the preparedness of the province from a variety of different angles. I'm not a person who's critical of them getting the report late May and releasing it mid-June. Like, come on. I don't care who's in power in the province or any organization. They need some time to digest and come up with a game plan. Because as soon as they release it, they're going to get asked the question, what are you doing about this?
18: Right, right.
17: Well, come on. Like, so I think it's hard to be critical. However, they could have said, yes, we've got it. We will be releasing it mid-June, but we are putting together some
3: a plan.
17: Yeah, a plan, an action plan. I think maybe from a communication standpoint, they could have done that better. But we've got Michael Wieger on the program. He's the Minister of Community Safety. So we'll talk with him about what the steps forward look like. How are we paying for this? I'm not sure we put enough money in the budget for the changes that need to happen here. So we'll talk about that. Then I've got Carl Neggers from Forestry Saskatchewan on the show, because that's a group that's been advocating for some of this change as well. So we'll hear from both sides of this discussion this morning.
18: Also on the show, there is, for young people, they're facing a pretty tough job market right now. What is it, 14.3%?
17: Very high.
18: That's very high. And I don't know if, I try to look at this and I'm thinking, because I'm hearing so many, especially in the trades, plumbing, construction, that type of thing, everybody's looking for people for work. Everybody's looking for employees. Why aren't the younger people embracing that? Because, man, I'll tell you, if you're a plumber or if you're a carpenter, you are making it right now, especially big bucks.
17: Well, I think the trades are hungry for people. I don't know, Shaq, are they hiring entry level? Like if you're a 16-year-old kid who's cut grass for the first couple of years of your work life, are you going to step into the trades? I don't know, but I think,
18: and everybody needs laborers.
17: That's true. And I mean,
18: those trades, you have to be a carpenter right off the gates.
17: Great way to get your foot in the door if you are considering as well. So yeah, we've got an HR professional on the show today talking about, just because you haven't been able to land a job doesn't mean you can't pad your resume. And she's got some tips towards that. She's going to talk about this interesting phenomenon now, because the market is so tight for youth when it comes to youth employment. Kids are flooding the market with resumes, but not putting the effort into the resumes, and that's having a detrimental effect for them as well. So a few different ways to look at this today on the show.
18: All right. As always, going to be a very interesting show. The Evan Bray Show coming up at 8:36 this morning. Evan, have a good
17: show. Glad to be back above ground, too, Shaq. Good to see you. Good to see daylight.
18: I'm glad you're on this side of the ground. It is 6:57.
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3: It's 7 o'clock this morning. Police are right now on the scene of a serious crash.
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27: 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It was very unexpected.
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2: For today, chance of showers, a high of 20. Right now in downtown Saskatoon, it's cloudy and 14.
26: This is the CKOM Morning News. Now, Gerald Bowman and Aaron McNutt.
3: As you start your day, there have been many new developments on a number of stories. Here's the very latest.
2: Happening right now, a crash scene south of North Battleford. RCMP say it happened along Highway 4, 8 kilometers south of the community. Traffic has been reduced to one lane. We'll keep you updated.
3: This morning, a 53-year-old man is arrested and charged after a report of animal abuse in Saskatoon's Evergreen neighborhood. 650 CKOM's Abby Zivrink is on the story in the newsroom.
28: Yeah, Aaron and Gerald, a call came in about a dog being assaulted on Friday evening. Now, police went to the apartment and ended up charging the man with willfully causing unnecessary pain to his dog by kicking and choking. Officers also found several guns, and it turns out the man's gun license has been expired for several years.
3: Thanks, Abby. The man is set to appear in provincial court July 20th.
2: Senseless, heartbreaking, and shocking. That's how a Regina judge described the killing of Misha Pavlik. Yesterday, the man who killed him at an after-grad party in 2006 was sentenced as a youth. Reporter Lisa Schick was in the courtroom.
29: Justice Catherine Dawson says she realizes some people will see this sentence as an injustice, but she's bound by the law. She says the Crown lawyer wasn't able to convince her beyond a reasonable doubt that the offender had the advanced moral blameworthiness of an adult when he was 17, when he killed Misha. She laid out evidence to the court saying more of it points to a reduced maturity and capacity. Today we are awaiting what his actual sentence length will be. At Court of King's Bench in Regina, Lisa Schick, 650 CKOM.
3: Lisa, what is the question when it comes to the sentence?
29: The question is whether the offender gets credit for time served. He's been in custody since October 2024 when he failed to show up for the start of the preliminary hearing. The Crown says he shouldn't get any credit. The defense is asking for a simple one-to-one.
3: CKOM's Lisa Schick.
2: This morning, an end-of-the-year school trip goes horribly wrong.
3: 12 students from grade 6 and 7 are now in hospital after what appears to have been an electrical incident at a water park in BC's Fraser Valley.
27: There's a queuing area at the bottom of that ride with railing, and that when they made contact with there, that's where the incident occurred.
3: Chilliwack RCMP say the children were in stable condition after receiving serious but non-life-threatening injuries. The park is now closed while investigators figure out what happened.
2: Happening right now, day two of the G7 summit in a French resort town. Building peace for Ukraine is on the agenda, and Prime Minister Mark Carney will meet on the sidelines with Ukrainian President Volodymyr Zelensky. He'll also get together with the leaders of Italy, India, South Korea, and the United Arab Emirates.
3: U.S. President Donald Trump also at that summit, and he's talking about his peace agreement with Iran.
5: Iran will never have a nuclear weapon. And it says it loud and clear. They're not going to develop it. They're not going to buy it. They're not going to do anything with it. And if they do, they suffer unbelievable consequences.
2: Some people with loved ones in Iran say the situation remains deeply personal. Sohil Vasta is from Iran and now lives in Regina. He says communication with those inside the country has been difficult because of government restrictions.
6: They shut down the internet. They shut down any kind of connection for more than 100 days.
2: Despite those challenges, Vasta says many Iranians remain focused on achieving greater freedoms and political change, regardless of what happens at the negotiating table.
3: In California,
7: Edwards Air Force Base experienced a horrible tragedy, and we lost 8 great Americans.
3: All 8 people aboard a B-52 bomber that crashed after takeoff yesterday have died. The plane went down during a test mission. The victims included government contractors and military personnel.
2: Coming up later this morning on the Evan Bray Show, Provincial Minister of Community Safety Michael Wieger, and they'll be talking about the recent report on the 2025 wildfire response and how the Public Safety Agency wasn't fully prepared. That's coming up right after the 8:30 news. This morning, there are 17 wildfires in the province. 5 are not contained, and 4 of those are northeast of LaRange.
3: After 7 years of playing solely at a SaskTel center, the Canadian Elite Basketball League Saskatoon Mamba made the most of their first game at Merlis Belcher Place last night. As CKOM Green Zone sports reporter Scott Roblin tells us, the move is being met with overwhelming positivity from players and fans.
8: Trey Townsend couldn't believe the pop he heard moments after nailing a game winner for the Saskatoon Mamba.
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8: The Mamba's 96-94 comeback win over the Ottawa Blackjacks was the team's debut at Merlis Belcher Place, a venue they'll split with SaskTel Center this season. Fans like Andy Basler say the smaller setting provided a more intimate atmosphere he feels the Mamba have been missing.
10: I'm pleasantly surprised, and we'll definitely come back to another game here.
8: From Merlis Belcher Place, Scott Roblin, 650 CKOM.
2: 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That's expected to sell for more than $1 million. The Hollywood and Entertainment Signature Auction goes for several days next month. There's also a hat from The Wizard of Oz and Willy Wonka and the Chocolate Factory and hoverboards from Back to the Future 2.
3: 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It's 7:06, Mark Loshak in with the weather. Looks like a cloudy day ahead.
18: Yeah, it's cloudy right now. Looks like the rain has stopped a little bit, but it'll start up again, according to Environment Canada. Your Saskatoon morning weather's for Hillcrest Funeral Home. 20 degrees and a 30% chance of rain on and off today. Rain, and quite a bit of it, I guess, tonight, 10 degrees. 30% chance of rain tomorrow and 19. Around the province, 11 in Regina and Yorkton. Humboldt, Watrous, Kindersley, 12, 14 in Swift Current. The Battleford's 13, and it's 10 in Prince Albert. In Saskatoon, clouds, wind is out of the west at 15. It is 16 degrees. Now it's time for sports from the Green Zone. Gerald Bowman. Gerald, the green and white are now back on the practice field getting ready for the Stamps.
3: The Riders are back practicing later this morning, ready for a trip to Calgary this weekend. The Green Zone's Jamie Nine Locker are taking a deeper dive into the green and white season opening win.
11: We had a good chat in the Green Zone Lounge about what did we learn more about, the Riders or the BC Lions, as we get ready for week 3.
17: For me, it's the Riders, and I think we can maybe put a little bit of a damper on some of the comments about Trevor's age and what to expect from this defense through the course of the season.
11: Yeah, I learned plenty. I learned plenty not to doubt the defending Grey Cup champions. To be the best, you got to beat the best, and BC still wasn't able to do that. So Should I pick them against the Stamps, or will Rider Nation hate me for that? Should I just stick to picking the opposite?
0: I'd go Stamps if I were you.
3: World Cup of Soccer, after 28 years away, Norway is back in the World Cup, taking on Iraq. Also in action, Algeria takes on the defending World Cup champ, Argentina. Yesterday, nobody won in four games, or lost. There were four ties. Catch the Green Zone today from 2 until 6 on 650 CKOM.
1: 708.
3: I'm Gerald Bowman.
1: 708. Thanks, Gerald. It is now time for a Wood File. Here's Murray Wood.
4: When exactly did we all get so tame? Another version of the annual Gentleman's Retreat to Commune with Nature is in the books, also known as the Boys' Fishing Trip. Last year it was canceled by wildfires. This year we wondered if ice would cancel the trip, but it cleared off just in time. And the fish were hungry, especially the pickerel. We couldn't keep the pickerel off the hook, even when we were trying for jacks in shallow, weedy spots. But back to where I began. The boys were disgustingly well-behaved. It's gotten that way. One of them even ate blueberries, kale, tomatoes, and cottage cheese for breakfast. Clearly not a hangover diet. In fact, there was no need to invoke the only rule of the trip, which is you have to get in the boat, no matter how rough you feel in the morning. Everyone was just fine every morning in this trip, even if most of us still weren't up for blueberries, kale, tomatoes, and cottage cheese. Pass the coffee. I'm Murray Wood.
1: And probably in bed by 9:30. That's the way it is, Murray. 7:10, your Saskatoon morning weather's for Glenwood Auto Service. 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Already have seen some rain. We'll get more today. 10 and more rain tonight. Tomorrow, 30% chance of rain and 19. In Saskatoon, clouds, light rain, wind is out of the west at 15. It is 16 degrees. There are more kids enrolled in soccer in Canada than hockey. And with the World Cup happening, soccer fever is at an all-time high. That's next.
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12: Good morning. Some water main, storm sewer, and road rehabilitation work is starting today in the downtown area. On 25th Street East from Spadina Crescent East to 1st Avenue North, as well as on 4th Avenue between 24th Street and 25th Street. This work is expected to take about 5 months and may affect parking availability as well as Saskatoon Transit Service, so please double-check the transit app before you head out. For closures and more, you can also head to saskatoon.ca/dailyroadreport.
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1: Have a bit of a cloudy Tuesday, but say, you know what? We need that little extra rain, especially now that most of the fields are seeded and ready to go, and our gardens and our lawns, we could use that extra rain, and that's what we're going to get. 30% chance of rain today. 20 degrees. It is 16 right now in Saskatoon. World Cup underway with matches being played right here in Canada. Soccer fever is starting to spread big time, and if you weren't a fan before, you might be now. Sean Eaton, owner of Soccer Locker in Saskatoon, says the interest in soccer has surged as longtime supporters and lots of newcomers to the sport get caught up in all the excitement.
16: Our first World Cup that I owned the store was 2014, and we definitely sold some merchandise, but today it's a different entity, especially with it being on home soil. It's big. Specifically Canada, it's amazing. I brought in, which I thought was going to be way too much inventory, and we're selling it. So it's exciting to watch. We see the sales, of course, Canada apparel and such is really good, but all of the other nations, everybody's getting excited for it. There's people in here that are looking for England apparel, France, all of the countries.
1: And I have to admit, for someone who isn't a big soccer fan, I'm even getting caught up in this. I'm getting ready for this Thursday's match, Canada taking on Qatar. It is 7:14.
2: Good morning. Here are your top headlines. Police are right now on the scene of a serious crash south of North Battleford. It's along Highway 4 at Poundmaker First Nation. Traffic is down to one lane.
3: Alleged animal abuse by kicking and choking a dog, and now a man has been arrested in Saskatoon. Police were called to an apartment building last Friday in the Evergreen neighborhood.
2: A judge has decided that a man convicted of murdering a teen at a grad party 2 decades ago will be sentenced as a youth. The accused was 17 when Misha Pavlik was killed in Regina Beach.
3: A school trip to a BC water park ended with a dozen students sent to hospital yesterday after an apparent electrical incident. RCMP say the students suffered serious but non-life-threatening injuries.
2: And the feds are bringing back the Canada Strong Pass. It starts Friday and goes until the Labor Day weekend, which means free admission for all visitors to national parks and national historic sites. It's 7:15.
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1: 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Rain for tonight, 10. A little bit more rain tomorrow, 19. In Saskatoon, it's cloudy. Wind is out of the west at 15. It is 15 degrees. 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I've got $100 for you, Margaret. If I'm off by plus or minus 3 degrees, that jackpot grows by $25 each day till we have a winner. 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Today's high is 20. University Bridge update. What is the city doing about mosquito control? And why does it cost of a driving range net almost doubled? More than doubled. We'll talk with the mayor next.
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18: 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I'm Mark Loshak. Now the morning markets for Courtesy Plumbing and Heating. Here's Aaron McNutt.
2: CKOM Market Watch. In early morning trading, the loonie down slightly to 71.35 cents U.S. Oil falling $2.01 to 77.43 U.S. a barrel. At close yesterday, the TSX climbed 337 points to 35,275, and the Dow surged 468 points to 51,671. Now the business report with Paul Martin.
6: We're getting a slew of economic reports this week that offer a snapshot of how the national and provincial economies are working, and it's mixed. All of this against a backdrop of the country falling into recession, or at least a technical recession, at the end of the first quarter of this year. But it may not be your dad's recession. Economists say this one's unusual because we have positive data that debunks the recession idea, and besides that, we've been losing people. So on a per capita basis, we're doing all right, not having hit the requirement for a recession. Now here in Saskatchewan, the manufacturing and wholesale data that came out this week suggests we are finding our footing again. Manufacturing had been one of the strong suits, but it fell into a slowdown about a year ago. Now we have numbers showing we're moving up again. Revenues for the sector, which is largely export-oriented, were up nearly 20% in April compared to last year, and wholesale industries saw gains of 18%. That was the biggest improvement in the country. I'm Paul Martin.
18: 719, we'll check in with the mayor next.
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0: use the rain, and it looks like that's what we're getting today off and on. 30% chance of rain, getting up to 20 degrees. It's 15 right now in Saskatoon. Joined by Mayor Cynthia Block this morning. Mayor, how are you today?
1: I'm doing pretty good. It's, not as sunny as we've been enjoying, but here we are.
0: Like I said, we need the rain for our gardens, lawns, and crops. So, okay, the University Bridge now has been shut down for a couple of months. Where are we at with the construction? I see it, I drive by once in a while, and I see there's still lots of stuff going on the bridge. When can we expect to get back on there again?
1: So, really, there's good news on this one, in that there were several projects that were actually happening at the same time at the first part of the construction season. And so part of that is related to link construction and underground infrastructure upgrades, also some rehab work, and there was some Sask Energy work that needed to be done. And so it's easier to just do it all at once. It's more efficient for lots of reasons, and then we don't have to shut it down multiple times during a season. So my understanding at the latest update is that the partial opening of the bridge should start the week of June 29th. The closure has been super disrupted, and the spoiler alert is that some disruption will continue as we work toward getting the link up and running.
0: Now, everybody's talking about this, and I know you've probably been eaten alive in your backyard too, but the mosquitoes are really bad this year, and we're all wondering, what is the city doing about this, or anything at all?
1: The city actually starts its program early in the season, and the plan is always to deal with it at the larva stage so that we are preventing the numbers of mosquitoes that we see. What ends up changing those metrics a little bit is the weather. So when you get a very wet spring combined with some heat, it is the breeding ground of mosquitoes. So unfortunately, if this type of weather continues, we should anticipate that at least some days those mosquitoes are going to win. And nobody loves that, that's for sure.
0: Now, something else, too, that people have been talking about is this whole driving range netting thing. Holiday Park, Silverwood golf courses are getting new driving range netting. Now, it was originally budgeted for, somewhere just under $1 million, and now it is ballooned to over $3 million. Why is netting for driving ranges gone up so much?
1: I think it's the scope of the work that was the issue for safety reasons. And so when administration came and they did their due diligence, there was a certain metric. And now, as they are examining this further, it looks like in order to protect vehicles and nearby properties and all of the rest of it, it requires a different specification. And so whenever there's a big change like this, it has to come back to council, and council asks all sorts of hard questions, which our residents expect, as they should. The good news is that this does not impact property tax, because our golf courses are cost recovery. So, it's a bit of a sticker shock.
0: Yeah, I heard that they are getting bigger, too, because people are just getting to be better golfers, new equipment and golf balls and that type of thing.
1: That is part of the issue, is that, the great performance of our residents, but also the equipment that's available today means that we have to provide better protections for golf balls, for sure.
0: One last thing before I let you go, Mayor Block. When you're cruising around Saskatchewan, what's your favorite off-beaten path Saskatchewan destination that you like to go? We were talking about this morning. Thought you'd give you a chance to ask you that question.
1: As someone who has a dog, and so I look for spots, and there's so many, but one place that I've really enjoyed over the years is going through the university grounds. It's just beautiful going through the bowl, especially in the summer or on the weekends when it's really quiet, and then cascading out towards the north. You could just go on forever and, get to the South Saskatchewan River. It's a beautiful walk.
0: Well, we're looking.
1: Quiet.
0: Exactly. We're looking forward to maybe walking over the bridge soon and getting over to the university grounds. Hopefully, it opens on time.
1: Yes, exactly. I'm looking forward to it too.
0: Mayor Cynthia Block joining us this morning. Mayor Block, thank you very much for this, and enjoy your day.
1: Thanks. You too.
0: It is 7:27. Your Saskatoon morning weather. It is going to be kind of a wet one today, off and on. 30% chance of rain and 20 degrees. Rain and 10 for tonight. Tomorrow, 30% chance of rain and 19. in Saskatoon.

0: We've got some clouds. The rain has stopped now, it looks like. It will continue on a little bit later. Wind is out of the west at 15. It is 15 degrees. It's 727.
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5: It's 7:30 this morning. RCMP are right now at the scene of a crash near North Battleford.
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6: For today, cloudy, chance of showers, a high of 20. Right now in downtown Saskatoon, it's cloudy and 15.
1: This is the CKOM Morning News. Now, Gerald Bowman and Aaron McNutt.
5: Good morning. It is a busy day. Let's get you up to date.
6: This hour, RCMP are on the scene of a crash. It's on Highway 4, 8 kilometers south of North Battleford. There aren't many details just yet, but RCMP describe it as serious and say traffic is reduced to one lane.
5: An awful story of animal abuse coming to light in Saskatoon. CKOM's Abby Zivarink has the details from police.
9: It started with a report of a dog being abused at an apartment building on Friday in the Evergreen neighborhood, Aaron and Gerald. And now police say a 53-year-old is charged with causing unnecessary pain to his dog by kicking and choking. While officers were there, they also seized several guns and found out that the man's gun license has actually been expired for several years. Now the man is set to appear in provincial court next month.
5: Thanks, Abby. CKOM's Abby Zivarink.
6: After 20 years, finally, some answers. The man convicted of killing Misha Pavlik at a grad party near Regina Beach in 2006 will be sentenced as a youth. CKOM's Lisa Schick was in the courtroom for the decision.
10: Senseless, tragic, and heartbreaking. That's how Justice Catherine Dawson described the killing of Misha Pavlik in her decision, while also settling on a youth sentence. She told court she knows some will see this as an injustice, but she's bound by the law. Dawson says the Crown failed to convince her that the offender at 17 had the advanced moral blameworthiness of an adult. Now we wait for her decision today on the actual length of the sentence. At Court of King's Bench in Regina, Lisa Schick, 650 CKOM.
5: Lisa, what happens now with sentencing?
10: So this youth sentence is generally set at 7 years, 4 in custody, 3 in the community. But they're arguing over whether the offender should get any credit for the year and 8 months he's been in custody. The Crown is arguing for none. The defense is arguing for a simple 1-to-1.
5: CKOM's Lisa Schick.
6: U.S. President Donald Trump continues to hype up his agreement with Iran to extend a ceasefire and reopen the Strait of Hormuz. At the G7 summit this morning, he said Iran would suffer unbelievable consequences if they ever tried to obtain a nuclear weapon.
11: I didn't want to attack them last week, but we had no choice. And we did it twice, actually. We were doing it a third time, and we were able to not have to do that. But we have a deal that's a fair deal, that's a good deal.
6: The agreement was signed electronically on Sunday and scheduled to get the official in-person signatures on Friday in Geneva.
5: Premier Scott Moe is hopeful this new deal sticks. Moe believes oil prices could even out as the Strait of Hormuz reopens under the deal.
12: Well, I think it'll go back down to where it was in the $60 range. I'm not sure. Do I think it'll stay in the $100 range? I doubt it if there's a real reprieve on this conflict.
5: Right now, Mo is in Europe on a trade mission.
6: Prime Minister Mark Carney has a packed schedule at the G7 summit today. There's talks about the war in the Middle East, foreign aid, and international development. Carney also is set to meet with Ukrainian President Volodymyr Zelensky on the sidelines.
5: Earlier this morning, Carney and the Italian Prime Minister announced plans for jet trainer aircraft. Canada has entered into talks with Italy to buy M346 advanced jets. There is no word yet on how many.
6: A fun field trip to a water park ended with a dozen BC kids in hospital. It happened after an electrical incident involving a railing in the line for a water slide near Chilliwack. The park's Andrew Stunenberg says they'll stay closed until they find out exactly what caused the problem.
13: Well, we've never had an incident ever occur like this before. It was very unexpected, and it doesn't align with anything in our safety record up to this point in time.
6: The Coquitlam School District says the kids impacted were part of a grade 6 and 7 field trip.
5: World Cup security is serious business. How serious? NAV Canada is restricting airspace in Toronto and Vancouver on game days.
6: This is your chance to put your stamp on Saskatoon's music scene. A busy venue is now for sale. Armia Holloway-Chuck has the story.
14: From hosting future stars to surviving a pandemic, Capital Music Club has been part of Saskatoon's music story for 13 years. And over these years, artists like Coulter Wall, Glorious Sons, and the Arkells have all played there. Now owner Mitch Lupachuk is ready to pass the torch.
15: I think the best thing about the Capital is the community, and I hope that that continues for the Capital and the new owners.
14: Now the business hasn't officially sold just yet, but Lupachuk says they're still booking shows and plans for the venue will stay the same. In Saskatoon, Mia Holloway-Chuck, 650 CKOM.
5: Saskatoon Mamba moved from SaskTel Center last night for the team's first stop at Merlis Belcher Place. CKOM Green Zone sports reporter Scott Roblin was there for the Canadian Elite Basketball League takeover.
16: On the sidelines, it wasn't just player conversation Saskatoon Mamba head coach Isaiah Fox tuned into Monday.
17: I heard people behind our bench cheering us on and hearing the individual voices of the people was very unique.
16: The Mamba opened their stay at Merlis Belcher Place with a wild 96-94 comeback win over the Ottawa Blackjacks. And longtime fan Diane Adams hopes this move will ignite a spark around the franchise going forward.
18: I really hope that Saskatoon comes out and gives this new venue a chance because I really think it's a new experience.
16: From Merlis Belcher Place, Scott Roblin, 650 CKOM.
6: And a rare first edition copy of Wuthering Heights is about to hit the auction block for the first time in more than a century. Christie's Auction House says this one has been part of a private library since shortly after it was published in 1847. It won't come cheap. It's expected to sell for around $500,000.
5: The latest local news is as close as your phone. Check out CKOM.com, Saskatoon's homepage for news. It's 7:36. Mark Loshak is in with the weather. Rain earlier and is more on the way.
0: Yeah, it's dry now, just cloudy, and still pretty warm out there, though. We are expecting more rain later on. Your Saskatoon morning weather is for Saskatoon Funeral Home. 20 degrees for today and a 30% chance of rain. Bigger chance tonight. As a matter of fact, it just says rain and 10 for tonight. Tomorrow, 30% chance of rain and 19. Around the province, 11 in Regina and Yorkton, 12 in Kindersley and Humboldt-Watrous. Swift Current is 14. It's 13 in the Battle Fords and in Prince Albert, sitting at 10. In Saskatoon, we're cloudy. Wind is out of the west at 15. It is 15 degrees. Now it's time for sports from the Green Zone for Saskatchewan Indian Gaming Authority, Gerald Bowman. Gerald, the Stanley Cup has been handed out. Now what?
5: Now the wheeling and dealing really picks up in the NHL as we hear from the Green Zone's Jamie Nine Locker.
19: Well, the NHL offseason has begun. What's the biggest storyline of this offseason you'll be looking for?
20: For me, I think it's what Yzerman's going to do with Dylan Larkin. Right? You're in a situation right now where the league is kind of, the inmates are running the asylum. And I wonder if Yzerman is the wrong GM to play trade me game with.
19: It'll be, yeah. Dylan Larkin's going to be interesting. Similar vein. What else happens out of that American group chat? Apparently, he's not the only one. Like Hellebuck, Tkachuk,
20: yeah.
19: Matthews. We already had Quinn Hughes being traded. Apparently, some of those American players might want to turn the NHL into the NBA. So I'll be watching if there's any other big trade requests coming this offseason.
20: Boo!
5: The Riders will be back on the practice field today after their opening game win against BC. Saskatchewan takes on the Stamps in Calgary on Saturday. There were four games in the World Cup of Soccer yesterday, and there were four ties, including Belgium and Egypt, one all. Catch the Green Zone today from 2 until 6. On 650 CKOM, I'm Gerald Bowman.
0: It's 7:39, now time for a Mills Minute for Boston Pizza. Here's Provincial News Director Sarah Mills.
21: There's something about sport that just brings us all together. I like to follow the Riders, but I'm not exactly a season ticket level fan. So it was a thrill to watch my son unfurl the Sask flag on the field at the home opener. He was disappointed not to reach Keon Schaefer-Baker's high five when he ran past him, but that's a moment he will never forget. And being at the game, thanks to some flag football coaches, he was surrounded by people who understood it all, and he came home croaky from all the screens from that last-minute Sam Emilis play. But that's what sport does. Catches you in the moment. I can guarantee any CFL fan who's had the chance to go watch a Manchester United game or experience soccer at a major stadium, they would get swept up in the moment. The atmosphere, electricity, the chants and cheers. It wouldn't feel like a boring game. I'll never forget the first visit to Taylor Field and learning why I was shouting D so much. It's a collective that few other moments can provide. I'm Sarah Mills.
0: 7:40, your Saskatoon morning weather is for Paladin Canada, a global uranium producer focused on new opportunities in northern Saskatchewan. Paladin Canada, producing uranium, powering progress. 20 degrees and a 30% chance of rain today. Rain and 10 for today. Tomorrow, 30% chance of rain and 19. In Saskatoon, we're cloudy right now. We did have some rain earlier, probably get more later. Wind is out of the west at 15. It is 15 degrees. It's Heart and Stroke Awareness Month. Do you know the signs of a stroke? Well, if it wasn't for her granddaughter, this person that we're going to hear from next may not be here. That's after this.
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25: Everybody's talking about the new sound. 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
0: Bit of a gray day, but I am seeing spots of blue sky right now. So we'll see what happens. 20 degrees for today, a 30% chance of rain. 15 right now in Saskatoon. It's Heart and Stroke Awareness Month, so if you were with somebody who you think may have been having a stroke, would you know the signs and what to do? Well, that's what happened to Marlene Conacher, whose 10-year-old at the time granddaughter knew what to do.
26: She just knew that I had fallen, and she told her dad that I looked like an alien. My face looked like an alien's. So she recognized something was wrong.
0: So what exactly does FAST mean?
26: FAST is an acronym for face. You look at the face. Then you have them lift their arms to see if they can, you know, use them. Your speech, of course, if you can talk properly. And as fast as you can, you got to get stroke victims to a hospital.
0: And strokes can happen to anyone at any time. And fast response is exactly what you need to save that person's life. It's 7:44.
6: Good morning. Here are your top headlines. Right now, we're keeping an eye on a developing story just south of North Battleford. RCMP are at the scene of a serious crash on Highway 4. Traffic is down to one lane.
5: A report about dog abuse in Saskatoon ended with police arresting a 53-year-old man and seizing several guns from an Evergreen area apartment. This happened on Friday, and now the man is scheduled to be in court next month on several charges.
6: Canada is now in talks with Italy to buy M346 advanced jet trainer planes. Prime Minister Mark Carney just made that announcement with the Italian Prime Minister at the G7 summit.
5: And some traffic chaos starts this morning in downtown Saskatoon. There's lane restrictions starting on 3rd Avenue, 4th Avenue, 5th Avenue, and on 24th Street. It's for a combination of waterline installation and building construction. It's 7:45.
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0: Bit of a cloudy morning, and that's exactly what Environment Canada is calling for. Your Saskatoon morning weather, 20 degrees for today and a 30% chance of rain. Big time rain tonight and 10, 30% chance of rain, 19 for tomorrow. In Saskatoon, we've got clouds, wind is out of the west at 15, it is 15 degrees. 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We'll check in with Evan next.
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0: Cloudy Tuesday morning. 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I'm Mark Loshak. 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
10: The massive structural unwinding of one of North America's largest grain operations is shifting into high gear. An Alberta judge has officially extended court protection for Minette Farms until mid-November, greenlighting a sprawling court-approved process to sell off land assets and secure new investment to repay creditors. Minette Farms entered creditor protection back in April, carrying a staggering $1 billion in liabilities, primarily owed to a syndicate led by a couple of Canada's largest banks. Minette's footprint is immense, controlling over 274,000 owned acres alongside another 218,000 rented acres stretching across Western Canada and three American states. Under the court order's newly approved framework, binding offers on real estate blocks will be accepted from June 29th through mid-October. To prevent a bureaucratic logjam, a unique fast-track protocol has been established, allowing a judge to electronically sign off on individual land sales under $30 million without a full court hearing. I'm Sean Haney.
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0: Yes, like it is a bit of a wet Tuesday, off and on rain today, 20 degrees. The Evan Bray Show coming up at 8:36 this morning. Evan, we always say, hey, we're taking a deep dive. Well, you actually did take a deep dive up in Cigar Lake.
1: Like I've never taken before, Chuck. I was half a kilometer down into the ground yesterday. It was one of the most incredible experiences of my life, touring the uranium mine at Cigar Lake, the Cameco uranium mine. It was, I mean, we first of all fly, just even flying 700 kilometers north of Saskatoon, I mean, you just get such a beautiful view of the north, the top end of our province.
0: You know what, I've been up in that area, went fishing up up in that area, and it's interesting how many lakes. Like, I've never seen lakes that and so close together, but they're like, is there so much lake?
1: Continuous water up there for sure. But, and then, yeah, we land, they have a small airport there, take a quick bus, about 5 minute bus ride over to the mine. Then we sat through a safety presentation, of course, and all of the things, of course, that you would expect when you're going down that far into the earth. And then we geared up, and I have to admit, I was nervous.
0: guy with claustrophobia
1: I was going to say, I'm a bit claustrophobic. And I'm like, I don't know how this is going to be. And the tour guide, Kirk Lamont, who's the GM of the plant, says, if you get down there and you can't do it, just there's no shame in saying, no, I got to go up again. And I'm thinking, I don't want to be that guy. But in my head, I'm like, I don't know. Anyway, it was incredible. We were down there almost 2 hours.
0: Yeah.
1: Boy, new respect for that mining sector and what they do and how they take care of our environment.
0: Yeah.
1: Like, Shaq, 35,000 air, land and water samples done a year up there, not just by that group, but federally, provincially, environmental groups, just to make sure that they are keeping everything safe, including the water, of course, which is a big part of it. So I can't say enough. I'll talk a little bit more about it on the show. But
0: well, everybody, if they even potash, uranium, whatever, you should all take a tour of a mine at some point.
1: For sure.
0: On your show today, lots going on. We're talking about the report card that your parents don't want to see. Well, it looks like the SPSA got a failing grade on their response to the wildfires.
1: Yeah, the wildfire. So this is that MNP independent review that they had committed to doing, the province committed to doing last year after, of course, we know what a terrible, I mean, 2025 was an anomaly. It was a bad wildfire season. That said, this independent review as to how things went and where there were gaps, where there were some failing grades, is quite extensive, and it doesn't shine a great light on the preparedness of the province from a variety of different angles. I'm not a person who's critical of them getting the report late May and releasing it mid-June. Like, come on. I don't care who's in power in the province or any organization. They need some time to digest and come up with a game plan. Because as soon as they release it, they're going to get asked the question, what are you doing about this?
0: Right, right.
1: Well, come on. Like, so I think it's hard to be critical. However, they could have said, yes, we've got it. We will be releasing it mid-June, but we are putting together some
0: a plan.
1: Yeah, a plan, an action plan. I think maybe from a communication standpoint, they could have done that better. But we've got Michael Wieger on the program. He's the Minister of Community Safety. So we'll talk with him about what the steps forward look like. How are we paying for this? I'm not sure we put enough money in the budget for the changes that need to happen here. So we'll talk about that. Then I've got Carl Neggers from Forestry Saskatchewan on the show, because that's a group that's been advocating for some of this change as well. So we'll hear from both sides of this discussion this morning.
0: Also on the show, there is, you know, for young people, they're facing a pretty tough job market right now. What is it, 14.3%?
1: Very high.
0: That's very high. And I don't know if I try to look at this and I'm thinking, because I'm hearing so many, especially in the trades, plumbing, construction, that type of thing, everybody's looking for people for work. Everybody's looking for employees. Why aren't the younger people embracing that? Because, man, I'll tell you, if you're a plumber or if you're a carpenter, you are making it right now, especially big bucks.
1: Well, I think the trades are hungry for people. I don't know, Shaq, are they hiring entry level? Like, if you're a 16-year-old kid who's cut grass for the first couple of years of your work life, are you going to step into the trades? I don't know, but I think,
0: and everybody needs laborers.
1: That's true. And I
0: in
1: mean,
0: those trades, you have to be a carpenter right off the gates.
1: Great way to get your foot in the door if you are considering as well. So yeah, we've got an HR professional on the show today talking about about just because you haven't been able to land a job doesn't mean you can't pad your resume. And she's got some tips towards that. She's going to talk about this interesting phenomenon now because the market is so tight for youth when it comes to youth employment. Kids are flooding the market with resumes, but not putting the effort into the resumes. And that's having a detrimental effect for them as well. So a few different ways to look at this today on the show.
0: All right. As always, going to be a very interesting show. The Evan Bray Show coming up at 8:36 this morning. Evan, have a good
1: show. Glad to be back above ground too, Shaq. Good to see you. Good to see daylight.
0: I'm glad you're on this side of the ground.
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6: It's 8 o'clock this morning. Police are right now on the scene of a serious crash.
7: A water park adventure goes horribly wrong.
8: Well, we've never had an incident ever occur like this before. It was very unexpected.
6: And we'll check in as the world leaders gather in France.
7: For today, cloudy, chance of showers, a high of 20. Right now in downtown Saskatoon, cloudy and 15.
2: 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Now, Gerald Bowman and Aaron McNutt.
6: Right now, there have been many new developments on a number of stories. Here's the very latest.
7: Happening right now, a crash scene south of North Battleford. RCMP say it happened along Highway 4, 8 kilometers south of the community. Traffic has been reduced to one lane. We'll keep you updated.
6: This morning, a 53-year-old man is arrested and charged after a report of animal abuse in Saskatoon's Evergreen neighborhood. 650 CKOM's Abby Zivarink is on this story right now in the newsroom.
9: Yeah, Aaron and Gerald, a call came in about a dog being assaulted on Friday evening. Now, police went to the apartment and ended up charging the man with willfully causing unnecessary pain to his dog by kicking and choking. Officers also found several guns, and it turns out the man's gun license has been expired for several years.
6: Thanks, Abby. The man is set to appear in court on July 20th.
7: Senseless, heartbreaking, and shocking. That's how a Regina judge described the killing of Misha Pavelek. Yesterday, the man who killed him at an after-grad party in 2006 was sentenced as a youth. Reporter Lisa Schick was in the courtroom.
10: Justice Catherine Dawson says she realizes some people will see this sentence as an injustice, but she's bound by the law. She says the Crown lawyer wasn't able to convince her beyond a reasonable doubt that the offender had the advanced moral blameworthiness of an adult when he was 17, when he killed Misha. She laid out evidence to the court, saying more of it points to a reduced maturity and capacity. Today, we are awaiting what his actual sentence length will be. At Court of King's Bench in Regina, Lisa Schick, 650 CKOM.
6: Lisa, what is the question when it comes to the sentence?
10: The question is whether the offender gets credit for time served. He's been in custody since October 2024 when he failed to show up for the start of the preliminary hearing. The Crown says he shouldn't get any credit. The defense is asking for a simple one-to-one.
6: CKOM's Lisa Schick.
7: This morning, an end-of-year school trip goes horribly wrong.
6: 12 students from grades 6 and 7 are now in hospital after what appears to have been an electrical incident at a water park in BC's Fraser Valley.
8: There's a queuing area at the bottom of that ride with railing, and that when they made contact with there, that's where the incident occurred.
6: Chilliwack RCMP say the kids were in stable condition after receiving serious but non-life-threatening injuries. The park is right now closed while investigators figure out what exactly happened.
7: Breaking news coming out of the UFC fights at the White House. The FBI stopped a plan to attack the UFC Freedom 250, and sources tell ABC News the alleged plan involved using drones with explosives.
6: 5 people were arrested on Monday, but apparently as many as 23 might be involved. FBI Director Kash Patel shared on X it was a multi-state operation and that the alleged planned attacks were stopped cold. The UFC fights were held on Sunday.
7: Happening right now, day 2 of the G7 summit in a French resort town. Building peace for Ukraine is on the agenda, and Prime Minister Mark Carney will meet on the sidelines with Ukrainian President Volodymyr Zelensky. He'll also get together with the leaders of Italy, India, South Korea, and the United Arab Emirates.
6: U.S. President Donald Trump is also at the summit, and he's talking about his peace agreement with Iran.
11: Iran will never have a nuclear weapon. And it says it loud and clear. They're not going to develop it. They're not going to buy it. They're not going to do anything with it. And if they do, they suffer unbelievable consequences.
7: Some people with loved ones in Iran say the situation remains deeply personal. Sohil Vasta is from Iran and now lives in Regina. He says communication with those in the country has been difficult because of government restrictions.
12: They shut down the internet. They shut down any kind of connection for more than 100 days.
7: Despite those challenges, Vasta says many Iranians remain focused on achieving greater freedoms and political change, regardless of what happens at the negotiating table.
6: In California,
13: Edwards Air Force Base experienced a horrible tragedy, and we lost 8 great Americans.
6: All 8 people aboard a B-52 bomber that crashed after takeoff yesterday have died. The plane went down during a test mission. The victims included government contractors and military personnel.
7: Coming up later this morning on the Evan Bray Show, Provincial Minister of Community Safety Michael Weger, and they'll be talking about the recent report on the 2025 wildfire response and how the Public Safety Agency wasn't fully prepared. That's coming up right after the 8:30 news. This morning, there are 17 wildfires in the province. 5 are not contained, and 4 of those are northeast of LaRange.
6: Happening today, the federal government appears ready to introduce new legislation on First Nations drinking water. Unlike a previous bill, the new proposal describes clean water as a goal Canada must work toward, rather than a guaranteed right. Some Indigenous leaders say they haven't been properly consulted.
7: And some juicy Hollywood memorabilia is going up for auction, including a lightsaber with Luke Skywalker's severed hand from The Empire Strikes Back. That's expected to sell for more than $1 million. The Hollywood and Entertainment Signature Auction goes for several days next month. It also includes hats from The Wizard of Oz and Willy Wonka and the Chocolate Factory, and hoverboards from Back to the Future 2.
6: The latest local news is as close as your phone. 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It's 8:06. Mark Loshak is in with the weather. How's our Tuesday?
0: It is cloudy right now. I am seeing bits and pieces of blue sky, so maybe, just maybe, things might clear off. Now, we're only looking for a 30% chance of rain today, and we already got some, so maybe that's it. Your Saskatoon morning weather. is for Saskatoon Co-op, celebrating 90 years in Saskatoon. 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Lots of rain tonight, that's expected. 10. 30% chance of rain tomorrow, and 19. Around the province, 11 in Regina and Yorkton, 12 in Kindersley and Humboldt, Watrous. Swift Current is 14. It's 13 in the Battlefords and in Prince Albert, 10. In Saskatoon, we've got clouds. Wind is out of the west at 15. Still 15 degrees. Now it's time for sports from the Green Zone for Dutch Growers Home Garden Fashion, Gerald Bowman. Gerald, the green and white, back on the practice field preparing for the Stamps.
6: The Riders are back practicing later this morning, ready for a trip to Calgary this weekend. The Green Zone's Jamie Nyhan Locker taking a deeper dive into the green and white season opening win.
14: We had a good chat in the Green Zone Lounge about what did we learn more about the Riders or the BC Lions as we get ready for week three.
15: For me, it's the Riders, and I think we can maybe put a little bit of a damper on some of the comments about Trevor's age and what to expect from this defense through the course of the season.
14: Yeah, I learned plenty. I learned plenty not to doubt the defending Grey Cup champions. To be the best, you got to beat the best, and BC still wasn't able to do that. So should I pick them against the Stamps, or will Rider Nation hate me for that? Should I just stick to picking the opposite?
15: I'd go Stamps if I were you.
6: World Cup of Soccer, after 28 years away, Norway is back in the World Cup, taking on Iraq. Also in action, Algeria takes on the defending World Cup champ, Argentina. Yesterday, nobody won in four games, or lost. There were four ties. Catch the Green Zone today from 2 until 6 on 650 CKOM. I'm Gerald Bowman.
0: 808, now time for the wood file for Saskatchewan Industrial and Mining Suppliers Association. Here's Murray Wood.
16: When exactly did we all get so tame? Another version of the annual Gentleman's Retreat to Commune with Nature is in the books, also known as the Boys' Fishing Trip. Last year it was canceled by wildfires. This year we wondered if ice would cancel the trip, but it cleared off just in time. And the fish were hungry, especially the pickerel. We couldn't keep the pickerel off the hook, even when we were trying for jacks in shallow, weedy spots. But back to where I began. The boys were disgustingly well-behaved. It's gotten that way. One of them even ate blueberries, kale, tomatoes, and cottage cheese for breakfast. Clearly not a hangover diet. In fact, there was no need to invoke the only rule of the trip, which is you have to get in the boat, no matter how rough you feel in the morning. Everyone was just fine every morning in this trip, even if most of us still weren't up for blueberries, kale, tomatoes, and cottage cheese. Pass the coffee. I'm Murray Wood.
0: 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Your Saskatoon morning weather. 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Already had some today, got more rain tonight, 10. 30% chance of rain and 19 for tomorrow. In Saskatoon, clouds, wind is out of the west at 15. It is 15 degrees. 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I just hope that the potential buyers don't change it. 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
0: That doesn't matter if it's cloudy out or sunny. It still is beautiful along the riverbank in the Miwassen Valley. It is a bit cloudy, and we may see some more rain today, too. 20 degrees, 15 right now in Saskatoon. There doesn't seem to be many live music clubs as there used to be in Saskatoon, and hopefully we're not going to lose another one. The Capital Music Club is up for sale, and we're all hoping that the new buyer, whoever that may be, is going to keep it the way it is. According to owner Mitch Lupachuk, he says that will be hopefully the case.
23: The Capital could use some new blood. We got a really good crew there. We're booking tons of shows. Everything's going to stay the same. I'm just the person that's going to be leaving. So I don't think Saskatoon has to worry too much about anything music-wise changing. I'm hoping that somebody buys it that wants to be involved in the business, wants to learn and book shows, or either has experience doing it already, and just kind of continue what we're doing but make it better.
0: I've seen so many great bands and stand-up comics and all kinds of great shows, local and non-local. So even though Mitch is leaving and we wish him the best, it's good to hear that it's going to be business or music as usual. It is 8:14.
7: Good morning. Here are your top headlines. Police are right now on the scene of a serious crash south of North Battleford. It's along Highway 4 at Poundmaker First Nation. Traffic is down to one lane.
6: Alleged animal abuse by kicking and choking a dog, and now a man has been arrested in Saskatoon. Police were called to an apartment building last Friday in the Evergreen neighborhood.
7: A judge has decided that a man convicted of murdering a teen at a grad party 2 decades ago will be sentenced as a youth. The accused was 17 when Misha Pavlik was killed in Regina Beach.
6: A school trip to a BC water park ended with a dozen students sent to hospital yesterday after an apparent electrical incident. RCMP say the students suffered serious but non-life-threatening injuries.
7: And the feds are bringing back the Canada Strong Pass. It starts Friday and goes until the Labor Day weekend. It means free admission for all visitors to national parks and national historic sites. It's 8:15.
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0: Your Saskatoon morning weather, 30% chance of rain for today, but staying nice, 20 degrees, 10, and much more rain tonight. 30% chance of rain and 19 for tomorrow. In Saskatoon, clouds, wind is out of the west at 9 now, so the wind has dropped. And the temperature's gone up to 16. 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Today's high is 20. University Bridge update. What is the city doing about mosquito control, and why has the cost of driving range nets more than doubled? We'll check in with the mayor next.
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0: Tuesday morning, thanks for joining us on the CKOM Morning Show. I'm Mark Loschak. 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Here's Aaron McNutt.
7: CKOM Market Watch. At the start of trading today, the TSX up 337 points to 35,275. The Dow climbing 468 points to 51,671. The loonie down slightly to 71.36 cents U.S., while oil is down $2.01 to 77.43 U.S. a barrel. Now the business report with Paul Martin.
24: We're getting a slew of economic reports this week that offer a snapshot of how the national and provincial economies are working, and it's mixed. All of this against a backdrop of the country falling into recession, or at least a technical recession, at the end of the first quarter of this year. But it may not be your dad's recession. Economists say this one's unusual because we have positive data that debunks the recession idea, and besides that, we've been losing people. So on a per capita basis, we're doing all right, not having hit the requirement for a recession. Now here in Saskatchewan, the manufacturing and wholesale data that came out this week suggests we are finding our footing again. Manufacturing had been one of the strong suits, but it fell into a slowdown about a year ago. Now we have numbers showing we're moving up again. Revenues for the sector, which is largely export-oriented, were up nearly 20% in April compared to last year, and wholesale industries saw gains of 18%. That was the biggest improvement in the country. I'm Paul Martin.
0: Thanks very much, Paul. It is 8:19, and we're going to check in with the mayor coming up next.
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11: That's me in the corner. That's me in the spotlight.
0: Well, we could use the rain, and it looks like that's what we're getting today off and on. 30% chance of rain, getting up to 20 degrees. Joined by Mayor Cynthia Block this morning. Mayor, how are you today?
12: I'm doing pretty good. It's, not as sunny as we've been enjoying, but here we are.
0: Like I said, we need the rain for our gardens, lawns, and crops. The University Bridge now has been shut down for a couple of months. Where are we at with the construction? I see it, I drive by once in a while, and I see there's still lots of stuff going on the bridge. When can we expect to get back on there again?
12: So, really, there's good news on this one in that there were several projects that were actually happening at the same time at the first part of the construction season. And so part of that is related to link construction and underground infrastructure upgrades, also some rehab work, and there was some Sask Energy work that needed to be done. And so it's easier to just do it all at once. It's more efficient for lots of reasons, and then we don't have to shut it
0: for a couple of months. Where are we at with the construction? I see it, I drive by once in a while, and I see there's still lots of stuff going on the bridge. When can we expect to get back on there again?
12: So, really, there's good news on this one in that there were several projects that were actually happening at the same time at the first part of the construction season. And so part of that is related to link construction and underground infrastructure upgrades, also some rehab work, and there was some Sask Energy work that needed to be done. And so it's easier to just do it all at once. It's more

0: is that the partial opening of the bridge should start the week of June 29th. So yeah, the closure has been super disrupted, and yeah, the spoiler alert is that some disruption will continue as we work towards getting the link up and running.
1: Now, everybody's talking about this, and I know you've probably been eaten alive in your backyard, too, but the mosquitoes are really bad this year. And we're all wondering, what is the city doing about this or anything at all?
0: Yeah, no, the city actually starts its program early in the season, and then, you know, the plan is always to deal with it at the larva stage so that we are preventing the numbers of mosquitoes that we see. What ends up changing those metrics a little bit is the weather. So when you get a very wet spring combined with some heat, it is the breeding ground of mosquitoes. So unfortunately, if this type of weather continues, we should anticipate that at least some days those mosquitoes are going to win. And nobody loves that, that's for sure.
1: Now, something else, too, that people have been talking about is this whole driving range netting thing. Holiday Park, Silverwood golf courses are getting new driving range netting. Now, it was originally budgeted for, what was it, somewhere just under $1 million, and now it is ballooned to over $3 million. Why is netting for driving ranges gone up so much?
0: I think it's the scope of the work that was the issue for safety reasons. And so when administration came and they you know, did their due diligence, there was a certain metric. And now, as they are examining this further, it looks like in order to protect vehicles and nearby properties and all of the rest of it, it requires a different specification. And so whenever there's a big change like this, it has to come back to council, and council asks all sorts of hard questions, which our residents expect, as they should. The good news is that this does not impact property tax, because our golf courses are cost recovery. So yeah, it's a bit of a sticker shock.
1: Yeah, I heard that they are getting bigger, too, because people are just getting to be better golfers, you know, new equipment and golf balls and that type of thing.
0: That is part of the issue, is that, given, I guess, you know, the great performance of our residents, but also the equipment that's available today, means that we have to provide better protections for golf balls, for sure.
1: One last thing before I let you go, Mayor Block. When you're cruising around Saskatchewan, what's your favorite off-beaten path Saskatchewan destination that you like to go? We were talking about this morning. Thought you'd give you a chance to ask you that question.
0: You know, as someone who has a dog, and so I look for spots, and there's so many. But one place that I've really enjoyed over the years is going through the university grounds. It's just beautiful going through the bowl, especially in the summer or on the weekends when it's really quiet. And then cascading out towards the north, you could just go on forever and, you know, get to the South Saskatchewan River. It's a beautiful walk.
1: Well, we're looking.
0: Quiet.
1: Yeah, exactly. We're looking forward to maybe walking over the bridge soon and getting over to the university grounds. Hopefully it opens on time.
0: Yes, exactly. I'm looking forward to it, too.
1: Mayor Cynthia Block joining us this morning. Mayor Block, thank you very much for this, and enjoy your day.
0: Thanks. You too.
1: 8:26, your Saskatoon morning weather. 20 degrees for today, a 30% chance of rain. Rain for tonight, 10. Tomorrow, 19. In Saskatoon, we've got clouds. Wind is out of the west at 19. It is 16 degrees. Now it's time for C95's Shauna Foster and what's trending.
2: Toy Story 5 expected to be one of the summer blockbusters.
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4: Hold still, Buzz.
2: But don't expect to watch it at home anytime soon. Disney Plus says it'll likely not be available to rent until end of September. Toy Story 5 opens this weekend.
5: Remember, I loved you.
2: Taylor Swift isn't taking chances when it comes to keeping details of her wedding to Travis Kelce under wraps. TMZ reports guests are required to sign a strict non-disclosure agreement before receiving info about the event. There's clear consequences if anyone violates it. The wedding will take place July 3rd at New York's Madison Square Garden. Jelly Roll and Bunny XO's love story has come to an end. They've split. They were married for 10 years.
6: Take me into your love.
2: Ed Sheeran reveals he's taken a long break from music. He says he wants to be more present with his little girls and his family. Love wins. Justin Trudeau reveals he did skip Canada's first game at World Cup to stay with Katy Perry. She performed the opening ceremonies in L.A.
7: I've been
2: And Britney Spears' biopic is in limbo once again, despite being greenlit, and sources say it'll stay that way until she can pull herself together. Universal has put the brakes on until further notice. That's what's trending. I'm

0: Donna Foster.
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7: CKOM News time is 8:30. I'm Gerald Bowman. Shocking allegations of animal abuse in Saskatoon and RCMP right now at the scene of a crash near North Battleford. Right now in Saskatoon, cloudy and 16 degrees. Just an awful story of animal abuse coming to light in Saskatoon. CKOM's Abby Zivrink has the details from police.
8: It started with a report of a dog being abused at an apartment building on Friday in the Evergreen neighborhood, Aaron and Gerald. And now police say a 53-year-old is charged with causing unnecessary pain to his dog by kicking and choking. While officers were there, they also seized several guns and found out that the man's gun license has actually been expired for several years. Now the man is set to appear in provincial court next month.
7: Thanks a lot, Abby. CKOM's Abby Zivrink. This hour, RCMP are on the scene of a crash. It's on Highway 4, 8 kilometers south of North Battleford. There aren't many details just yet, but RCMP describe it as serious and say traffic is reduced to one lane. One of Saskatoon's most iconic music venues is looking for a new owner. Current owner of the Capital Music Club, Mitch Lupachuk, says the First Avenue business is up for sale. In 2013, he opened the venue with his business partner, Leot Hansen, who was the front man for the Sheepdogs. Lupachuk says his vision for the venue always had music in mind.
9: It's been a big passion project of mine for most of that time. But I am tired, and I'm just kind of ready to move on.
7: Lupachuk says the Capitol hasn't sold yet, with no major changes planned for the venue. Well, after 20 years, finally some answers. The man convicted of killing Misha Pavlik at a grad party near Regina Beach in 2006 will be sentenced as a youth. CKOM's Lisa Schick was in the courtroom for the decision.
10: Senseless, tragic, and heartbreaking. That's how Justice Catherine Dawson described the killing of Misha Pavlik in her decision, while also settling on a youth sentence. She told court she knows some will see this as an injustice, but she's bound by the law. Dawson says the Crown failed to convince her that the offender at 17 had the advanced moral blameworthiness of an adult. Now we wait for her decision today on the actual length of the sentence. At Court of Kings Bench in Regina, Lisa Schick, 650 CKOM.
7: Lisa, what happens now with sentencing?
10: So this youth sentence is generally set at 7 years, 4 in custody, 3 in the community. But they're arguing over whether the offender should get any credit for the year and 8 months he's been in custody. The Crown is arguing for none. The defense is arguing for a simple 1-to-1.
7: CKOM's Lisa Schick. U.S. President Donald Trump continues to hype up his agreement with Iran to extend a ceasefire and reopen the Strait of Hormuz. At the G7 summit this morning, he said Iran would suffer unbelievable consequences if they ever tried to obtain a nuclear weapon.
11: I didn't want to attack them last week, but we had no choice. And we did it twice, actually. We were doing it a third time, and we were able to not have to do that. But we have a deal that's a fair deal. It's a good deal.
7: Premier Scott Moe is hopeful this new deal sticks. Moe believes oil prices could even out as the Strait of Hormuz reopens under the deal.
12: So I think it'll go back down to where it was in the, you know, $60 range. Not sure. Do I think it'll stay in the $100 range? I doubt it if there's a real reprieve on this conflict.
7: Right now, Moe's in Europe on a trade mission. A fun field trip to a water park ended with a dozen BC kids in hospital. It happened yesterday after an electrical incident involving a railing in the line to a water slide near Chilliwack. The park's Andrew Studenberg says they'll stay closed until they find out exactly what caused the problem.
13: Well, we've never had an incident ever occur like this before. It was very unexpected, and it doesn't align with anything in our safety record up to this point in time.
7: The kids impacted were part of a grade 6 and 7 field trip. The latest local news is as close as your phone. Check out CKOM.com. 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
7: CKOM Market Watch for ENS Lexus and the dollar currently at 71.44 cents U.S. Crude oil is down $2.80, 76.64 a barrel. The TSX down by 8 points, that is 35,267, and the Dow up by 360, 52,031. CKOM weather for today. Chance of showers, maybe a thunderstorm this afternoon. A high of 20, partly cloudy for tonight, low 10. Tomorrow sunny with a high 19. Right now in Saskatoon, cloudy and 16 degrees. CKOM News Time is 8:36. I'm Gerald Bowman.
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0: welcome to Tuesday morning. Great to have you here, Evan Bray. A week off to a good start now. Yes, I missed the show yesterday. Thanks to Tamara Cherry for filling in. An incredible tour for me yesterday at the Cigar Lake Uranium Mine. I'm going to talk a little bit more about this at 9:30, but it was eye-opening to me, the life of a miner and just all of the incredible work that goes on at the uranium mines, and gives you a glimpse. I mean, I know potash mining, there's some differences, but even just an understanding of the work done underground was quite something yesterday. So I will talk a little bit more about that at 9:30. Also, of course, people are wondering, who won Green and White Progs? We did green and white prognostications for the first time on Friday. The Riders with a big win over the BC Lions on the weekend to kick off the regular season. We'll announce the winner of green and white progs coming up at 9 o'clock. Okay, lots to talk about. The provincial government released the independent report into the 2025 wildfire season. Wasn't the most flattering report. Showed lots of gaps, lots of areas for improvement. We've got a couple of guests to dig into this off the start of the show. Start with the Ministry of Community Safety. Then we bring in a forestry expert. Also on the show today, lots of kids heading into the summer. And I've talked with a number of friends who say, my son, my daughter couldn't find a job or at best could get part-time work. Doesn't mean they can't gather life skills. We've got an HR professional with some thoughts on what a jobless summer might look like for some students in the province. We've also got a better understanding of the lakes you're fishing in, some incredible mapping tools being used, a breakthrough in pest protection for your crops, and a book club in a spot that might surprise you. All of that and more coming up today. Let's get going with today's Big Talker.
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0: Well, last year's wildfire season, I mean, we talked about it. You and I continued to talk about it through the year last year as we saw what was the worst on books in Saskatchewan's history. 500 fires, 3 million hectares almost completely wiped out, over 10,000 people forced to leave their homes. So the provincial government commissioned an independent review at the end of the wildfire season last year, hoping it would be in place for the start of this year's wildfire season. That report was released on Friday. A number of recommendations. Ultimately, though, the report not exactly glowing. The report shows some gaps, some missteps, some basically lack of preparedness on behalf of the province, the organization that is tasked with doing this work, which many would say lays out a clear blueprint of where they need to get to. Here to talk a little bit more about this, I'm happy to welcome to the program the Minister of Community Safety, Minister Michael Uyghur, joining me by phone. Minister, thanks so much for taking the call.
5: Good morning, Evan. Thank you so much for having me on the show.
0: So let me start with this, because I know a number of people were critical of the turnaround time from the time you got the report to the time you released it. I wasn't sweating that too much. It stands to reason you would want to do a little bit of work to try and figure out what's the strategy going to be and how you're going to respond to this. But can you address, was it about 3 weeks from when you got the report to when it was released?
5: Yeah, exactly, Evan. May 22nd, the report came to me very, very quickly after SPSA receiving it. They forwarded on to me that day. So I received it later in the evening right after supper time on May 22nd. I just got back actually from a trip up to Buffalo Narrows. And then on June 12th, we were prepared to report to the public in Saskatchewan on that report with action items that we had put together. So I thought it was important that we take that time to review the report thoroughly, review the recommendations, and then be able to give the public some answers on what the government will be directing the SPSA to do in order to get better.
0: The review, I read through the review along with obviously the recommendations, basically shows that the Saskatchewan Public Safety Agency wasn't fully prepared for the magnitude, the scale of that wildfire season. What was your reaction when you read the report, when you read the recommendations?
5: Well, we've been reviewing last year's wildfire season essentially since I became the minister in December, responsible for the Saskatchewan Public Safety Agency. We've been having meetings, reviewing what happened last year, really with a focus to start creating action items. So some of the work had been done, and I wasn't really surprised by a lot of what the report said. I mean, it basically, the conclusion starts off by pointing out that we just went through severe drought, periods of extreme fire behavior, an extraordinary environment. So we knew that that was what led to the worst wildfire season we've had on record, but we needed to look and see what else could we have done, what could we work on, and how can we be better prepared so that this doesn't happen again. This environment, it may happen again, Evan. The climate is changing, and we're seeing more and more dangerous fires, larger fires, more severe fires coming from severe drought conditions. So we know that environment can happen again, and we need to be prepared now. Now that we've seen what can happen in a year, we have to be prepared so that we don't have the same results that we had last season.
0: Minister Michael Wieger is my guest. He's the Minister of Community Safety for the province of Saskatchewan. So when you look at the report, there's 11 recommendations. There's a number of gaps, some of them fairly significant in preparedness, training, staffing, communication, evacuation planning. How do you prioritize the go forward? Because clearly all of these have an element of emergency to them. And so how does the rollout look going forward, Minister?
5: Well, what we created was 11 action items, and I would suggest that they could be characterized as immediate action items, meaning we can start working on these immediately. Some require some further development, refinement, and additional consultation before we get there. But the intent was, let's get 11 action items, and then we're going to create some milestones and goalposts for some of these to follow up on. But I think a pretty important part of this is that we're bringing in what's called a future preparedness and implementation unit to help the SPSA prioritize these action items and see which ones we can put in place this season and have a difference this season. And then what do we have to work on further again over the winter and into next year? But a couple of these items, also the SPSA has already started work on some of these as well, including staffing. This wildfire season, the SPSA was proactive in bringing back staff sooner, having more resources available. We had a couple fires to start off the season that were pretty serious, the Kayford fire and the Lobstick fire, and the SPSA was proactive in reaching out to the federal government. We actually positioned two of the federal government's aircraft in Saskatchewan. They had a heavy haul helicopter and another Q-400 water bomber brought in. So those are, again, things that we've learned from last season and putting in place already this season to have an immediate impact on our wildfire response.
0: I think one of the strongest criticisms, as I read through the report, is around the evacuation orders, the alerts that were issued, some real inconsistencies. In some cases, they were delayed. Can you give any insight as to, you know, why that might have happened, what that is attributed to? That seems like an important part, and it seems like it shouldn't be that difficult to fix. Maybe I'm underestimating it, but your thoughts generally there.
5: Well, it was really an evacuation at a scale that our province had never, ever seen before. And there is definitely some work going on as far as it's going to take a few years to establish better evacuation centers in the province, and we're working with the federal government actually on some of the discussions around that. But in the meantime, the SPSA has really worked to update the application so that we can communicate that information out to the public. And I would say that as I was watching last year's wildfire season unfold, I recognized there were some deficiencies in communication. The SPSA has recognized that as well. And that's really been a commitment from the beginning of this wildfire season, from my ministry, to assist the SPSA on getting information to the public. When you're going through a wildfire emergency, in my opinion, you can't over-communicate. And so really working on that communication, and that's a big part of improving the evacuation system, is being able to communicate what people need to do, where they need to go, and how they access that information. I think that the use of the Provincial Emergency Operations Center and improving how that is used is going to play a big part in this as well. And so one of our action items is making sure that we have Crown corporations, communities involved, and Saskatchewan ministries and agencies all having a designated representative on those, we call it PIOC calls, and making sure that those PIOC calls are happening immediately when there's an emergency, and then on a regular basis as well.
0: Minister, I noticed the reference to a 2017 Prairie Resilience Strategy, which, to be honest, I hadn't heard of prior to this review being done. I know you're fairly new in the role, but any thoughts on, was work done on that? Because there was some clear targets made to try and make improvements by the year 2028. That review, that was from 2017. Was that actively being worked on?
5: Well, I think you're referring to mitigation work in the forest. Is that
0: right? Yep, that's exactly
5: so,
0: right.
5: So this is through the Disaster Mitigation and Adaptation Fund. It's a sort of a program in coordination with Infrastructure Canada from 2019 to 2028 with the goal of covering off, I believe, 2,464 hectares of land where there'd be mulching, thinning, fuel breaks. That goal was set relating to 84 communities and specific work with 84 communities. So we're getting near the end of that process, and we're right on pace to complete that mitigation. And so our next step as a government in working with the SPSA is to come up with another plan going forward for further mitigation. And I actually think that this involves further conversations with Forestry Saskatchewan as well. I've been hearing that from stakeholders and people that I've talked to, and so I have a meeting set up later this month, at the end of the month, with the Minister of Environment and Forestry Saskatchewan. We need to look at a sort of an all-above approach there as far as mitigation in the forest is concerned, and I think Forestry Saskatchewan's an important partner to probably give us some feedback on that to help us determine where we're going with the mitigation work that we're doing around communities.
0: Chatting today with Minister of Community Safety, Michael Uyghur. Just a couple of minutes left, Minister, but I wonder about the cost, the budgeting to do some of these things. You have said in that release, in that news conference on Friday, that the government accepts and will basically roll out all 11 recommendations from this report. Is that captured adequately in the funding set aside in this year's budget?
5: No, Evan, part of this is going to have to be absorbed in the current SPSA budget, but a lot of this work, it's on me now as the minister responsible for the Saskatchewan Public Safety Agency to go into the budgeting process with the provincial government and with my fellow cabinet ministers, and to be able to explain why all of these items are so important, show how they're going to be rolled out, and then put together a budget that shows, you know, what the cost is going to be to carry out these action items. And I would just say, I think part of the process is that I've really reached out to individuals that, you know, in the north to get their opinion on this. And a lot of these action items come from those experiences and conversations I've had with individuals up in Waden Bay, LaRange, over to Dunair Beach. And I'm going to rely on those experiences when we're going through the budget process to help communicate to my cabinet colleagues the importance of funding these action items.
0: Can I just ask in closing, Minister, what your message is to the residents of Saskatchewan who were affected by the fires last year, could have been tragically losing their home to temporarily being relocated. Now hearing that the report card isn't that great on the province's response, what is your message to those people?
5: Well, of course, Evan, I've said it many times, but, you know, my condolences go out to the people in the communities that lost their homes, lost their businesses. I've had the opportunity to speak to many of them and hear, you know, in Dunair Beach, some really gut-wrenching stories about what happened. And so I can absolutely appreciate the anxiety they have as we are in a current wildfire season now. But I want those people to know that we recognize we can do better as a government to support the SPSA. We know that the SPSA can do a better job with wildfire defense, and that's our commitment and our guarantee to those individuals that we're going to work as hard as possible to improve upon the system that we have in Saskatchewan, and as a government do what we can to support the SPSA in the work that they do.
0: Minister Uyghur, appreciate the check-in today.
5: Thanks for having me, Evan. Have a great day.
0: That is Saskatchewan's Minister of Community Safety, Michael Uyghur. We will take a break. When we come back, we will learn a little bit more from the Forestry Saskatchewan standpoint as to what they feel the recommendations show about the preparedness of the provincial government and the SPSA, and what needs to happen to get us to a place where we're ready should this situation happen again. We'll be right back here on 980 CJME and 650 CKOM.
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0: Thanks again to Saskatchewan's Minister of Community Safety, Minister Michael Wieger, for stopping by. So we are going to continue our discussion on wildfires and the response. Of course, this report that came out on Friday from MNP, not the best for the province, not the best for the SPSA. Clearly a number of things that need to be tightened up, gaps that need to be removed, improvements that need to be made. We'll check in again with the CEO of Forest Saskatchewan, Carl Neggers. We've had Carl on the show before. In fact, he was on just a couple of weeks ago. Critical that we haven't heard the report yet. We'll hear his thoughts, his response on that. Oh, and by the way, the winner of Green and White Prognostications coming up next here on 650 CKOM 980 CJME.
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19: CKOM News time is 9 o'clock. I'm Aaron McNutt. Days after the UFC fights at the White House, we're learning about a different fight in the background.
20: The nature of the potential threat has not been disclosed. Additional details are expected to be revealed once charges are unsealed.
19: RCMP remain at the scene of a serious crash near North Battleford this hour. And the Mamba make a big impression at their second home.
21: I really think it's a new experience.
19: Right now in Saskatoon, a cloudy sky, it's 16 degrees. This morning, we are just getting breaking news from the White House. The FBI says it stopped a plan to attack the UFC Freedom 250 event over the weekend.
1: Sources telling ABC News that on Monday, five people were detained in connection with the alleged plot, with as many as 23 people allegedly involved. According to sources, suspects allegedly planned to use explosive-laden drones, which would be designed to hit buildings to spur a mass evacuation.
19: That's ABC's Pierre Thomas. Prime Minister Mark Carney and U.S. President Donald Trump had a quick chat at the G7 summit this morning. It's being described as just a few moments, but looked like intense discussion. It happened just before a working lunch, which will focus on the Middle East. Earlier today, President Trump spoke about the agreement between the U.S. and Iran.
5: We have a deal that's a fair deal. It's a good deal.
19: The ceasefire extension and reopening of the Strait of Hormuz is in the deal that was signed digitally over the weekend. Representatives from Iran and the U.S. are set to sign it in person in Geneva this week. Premier Scott Moe is happy to see the deal is in the works. He hopes it will help to bring oil prices back down and help Saskatchewan families make ends meet.
22: That very fuel price is an indirect pressure on, you know, the groceries that we are purchasing at our store and virtually everything that we purchase at any store.
19: Right now, Mo is in Europe for a trade mission. He's in France before heading to Poland. Just south of North Battleford, RCMP have been on the scene of a serious crash for hours. Mounties say traffic on Highway 4 through the area is reduced to one lane. There's no word this morning about what happened to a dog at the center of an animal abuse call in Saskatoon. Police were called to an apartment in the Evergreen area on Friday evening. They arrested a 53-year-old man and charged him with willfully causing unnecessary pain to his dog by kicking and choking it. Officers also found numerous guns at the property. The man is scheduled to appear in court next month. The man convicted of killing Misha Pavlik will be sentenced as an adult 20 years after the stabbing at Regina Beach. Arlisa Schick was in the courtroom.
23: Justice Catherine Dawson says she realizes some people will see this sentence as an injustice, but she's bound by the law. She says the Crown lawyer wasn't able to convince her beyond a reasonable doubt that the offender had the advanced moral blameworthiness of an adult when he was 17, when he killed Misha. She laid out evidence to the court saying more of it points to a reduced maturity and capacity. Today we are awaiting what his actual sentence length will be. At Court of King's Bench in Regina, Lisa Schick, 650 CKOM.
19: Okay, Lisa, so what happens now?
23: The question is whether the offender gets credit for time served. He's been in custody since October 2024 when he failed to show up for the start of the preliminary hearing. The Crown says he shouldn't get any credit. The defense is asking for a simple one-to-one.
19: Thanks, Lisa. CKOM's Lisa Schick. A new Interact survey is backing up something that most of us have already noticed. It's more expensive to fill the fridge. It shows a single Canadian spends a little bit more than $100 a week on groceries. That's a bit less for people living with others, working out to $80 a person because of the opportunity to buy more in bulk. The Saskatoon Mamba slithered to their second home last night for a memorable debut. The team rallied to beat the Ottawa Blackjacks 96-94 at Merlis Belcher Place. Head coach Isaiah Fox says the smaller environment made for a loud and electric building.
24: The energy was fantastic. I mean, it really is a difference. Nothing wrong with SaskTel Center. It's just here is way more intimate, way more compact, and the energy was fantastic.
19: The Mamba will be back at Merlis Belcher Place on July 7th after a few games on the road. And singer Bonnie Tyler is now out of a coma, but still has a long road ahead.
25: It's a heartache, nothing but a heartache.
19: Her website says doctors are confident the 75-year-old will make a good recovery. It will just take time. Tyler was taken to hospital in Portugal last month for emergency intestinal surgery and put into a medically induced coma. The latest local news is as close as your phone. Check out CKOM.com, Saskatoon's homepage for news. 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CKOM weather mainly cloudy through this morning, showers and a risk of a thunderstorm through the afternoon, a high of 20. Mainly cloudy sky overnight, a low of 10 degrees. For tomorrow, we'll see a little bit of sun in between the cloudy breaks, chance of some showers and risk of a thunderstorm, a high of 19. Thursday, cloudy, high 19 degrees. Taking a look across Saskatchewan this hour, in Regina, 13. Kindersley-Rosetown, 18. Humboldt-Watrous and Yorkton at 16 degrees. In North Battleford, 14. Prince Albert, 15. And in Saskatoon, a mainly cloudy sky. Wind from the northwest at 9. The temperature sitting at 16 degrees. CKOM News Time is 9:06. I'm Erin McNutt, 650 CKOM.
2: 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Paladin Canada, producing uranium, powering progress.
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0: Welcome back to the show. Evan Bray, good to have you here. How about that Rider game? Did you go tailgating? Because by all accounts, it was incredible. I've talked to a number of people who either set up with the tailgate of their own or were just public wandering through. And it sounds to me, I mean, for the very first one, it sounds like it was an incredible success and is setting the stage for what's going to be a great tradition going to Rider games. So congrats on that. And congrats to the Riders. Big win to start the regular season. 31-27, they beat the BC Lions in that rematch of the West Final from last year. So that felt pretty good. Yeah, they tested our blood pressure a couple of times in their big comeback. We had a nice lead off the start of the game, and then, you know, I mean, that's the moves of a good football game. That's what happens. No one was taking Nathan Rourke for granted, that's for sure. But all in all, the Riders got it done. And you know who else got it done? Perry in Lake Lenoir. Perry in Lake Lenoir called into Green and White Progs and guessed the score of 31-27 Riders. Bang on, Perry. Attaboy. So congrats. Thanks to our friends at Paladin Canada. That's a $100 co-op gift card from Sherwood Co-op. So that is the winner of Green and White Progs for the first week. We will do it again on Friday. The Riders in Calgary to take on the Stamps. But Perry and Lake Lenoir, right on the money. Total of 58. 31-27. Congrats to Perry. Okay, we just chatted with Michael Wiegers, who is the Minister of Community Safety for the province of Saskatchewan. He, of course, is in that role. He is in charge of the Saskatchewan Public Safety Agency, the agency that basically handles wildfires, emergency management in the province. The new report card that came out, not exactly flattering. In fact, it shows there were a lot of things within that were, they were ill prepared for. They were understaffed, under resourced in many cases. So there's lots of things on the to-do list going forward. Now, you might remember we had Carl Neggers on the show. He is the CEO of Forest Saskatchewan. He joined us, just a week ago, questioning why there was some understanding that the government had the report but hadn't released it yet, questioning why it hadn't been released, why they were sitting on this independent review. We've since found out the review came to them in late May, May 22nd, and they released it approximately 3 weeks later. I look at that timeline. I'm not terribly aggrieved by that timeline. I feel like any organization needs to take a little bit of time to strategize, okay, this is not good. What do we need to do to fix it? Because the second it's released, people are going to say, what are you doing to fix it? So I don't know that it's the expectation should be that it comes out on the same day. Had they had it for 2 months, 3 months, maybe it's a different story. But I wanted to get Carl's thoughts on this, and we invited Carl back to the show. Carl Neggers joining me in studio, CEO of Forest Saskatchewan. Carl, thanks for making a return visit.
1: Hey, my pleasure, Evan. Thanks for having me.
0: Okay, so let's just talk a little bit off the start about the timing. I just set the stage there. When you and I chatted last week, you had said, you know, we feel like they have it because they're already starting to put some things in place that feel like they're coming from the recommendation of the report. Now that you know they got the report May 22nd, still bothered by the delay in the release?
1: I'm only going by what was committed. The commitment was that the report would be released by the end of March.
0: Right.
1: And then it was suggested after further discussion with the agency that it would be late May or late spring. And then how convenient that after you and I talk, it's released last Friday. So I'm not throwing the government under the bus. If they got it May 22nd, bravo to them. Great that it's been released. And now that we have the report, we can review it openly and discuss it openly in terms of what the next steps ought to be.
0: So let's dig into the report, because from your perspective, and I'm not speaking for you or for Forest Saskatchewan, but I know your perspective has got a lot to do with basically the forest management piece. I mean, there's the evacuation piece, there's a communication, there's a whole bunch of things that I'm sure you care about, but for the work you do, what are some of the pieces that stand out for you that need to be prioritized?
1: Well, no surprise to us. We did ask Myers Norris Penney when they were doing the route to have a look at the overall mandate for SPSA, because one of the critical things for our industry, and I think for the people of Saskatchewan, is the actual overall management of the forest resorts. It does comprise over half our province. It does host a lot of industries, not just ours. It hosts habitat that's important to key species throughout the province. So it also hosts a lot of indigenous traditional uses. So there's a lot of key elements here that require that we look at this forest resource through an inclusive eye. One of the things that came out in the report was that the government, and particularly the agency, is still looking through siloed eyes in terms of how it manages its mandate. Its mandate does not express forest resource protection, and those fall into the realm particularly of ministries like environment and energy and resources. And one of the things we're hopeful is that recommendation number one suggests that SPSA should review its organizational structure and its mandate, and we're hopeful, listening to the minister earlier, that we can work with them to expand it, be more inclusive, not only inclusive of the mandate, but more inclusive of the ministries that ought to be participating in the proactive management of the forest so we reduce the incidence of wildfire.
0: I noticed that Darlene Roden is the Minister of Environment. She's on the board for the SPSA. So they do, I mean, there is some level of connectivity there, whether it translates down to the sharing of information and resources. Maybe that's where the rubber hits the road.
1: I think you're absolutely right. And speaking to the board, we really would like to see that board more than just ministers for key departments. We think there should be some external participation, probably participation from the industry, participation from other stakeholders that use the forest resource, and encouraging SPCA to really act on things that need to assist in reducing the damage associated to wildfire. But also, again, I go back to proactively preparing the forest to be more resilient against wildfire.
0: Are you aware, Carl, how the board structure or the governance structure in other provinces work in agencies like this? Have you got any models out there that you can point to that say, look, it's working well here, this is what we should adopt?
1: Not really, because there is inconsistency from province to province. And so I think what happened here, and I'm not saying it was a wrong thing to do, I think there was a hope that this super agency called the SPSA would be all-encompassing, anything to do with public safety or fire-related activity and evacuation would be better hosted. When they took over the Wildfire Act from the Ministry of Environment back in 2019, we're hopeful that they would see the importance of that act and its responsibility to protection of the resource. But what we're seeing now, and the report speaks to this, is that the agency's complete focus is on community safety, which is important, but it's not the satisfying condition to address the impacts and damages that occur in wildfire, particularly as it relates to the overall forest resource.
0: When we talk about forestry management, how much does the Fire Smart program help? Is that program, in your mind, more about protecting communities, or does it help the issue more broadly when we're talking about forestry?
1: Currently, it could be, but currently it is focused on community protection and preparedness against wildfire. And again, as we've seen in the past and most recent past, like 2025, is that when fires are not suppressed in the early stages, by the time they get to community, all the fire guards and all the fire smart readiness may not be the satisfying condition to protect that community from harm and evacuation. So what we're encouraging is you're going to have a fire smart program, and it's going to be proactive. Be more inclusive. Look at the entire resource. And you've been a police officer in your past, and you know that if you're only looking at accidents that are occurring at an intersection, you're not looking at other related factors like signal lights or speed conditions. You're not really addressing the whole picture.
0: Right. We're chatting today with Carl Neggers, the CEO of Forest Saskatchewan. In the news conference that happened on Friday and the conversations that have happened since, do you have a sense that the resource priority will be part of the conversation going forward. This, you brought this up last week. You talked about, obviously, we have to protect people and properties, but we also have to protect the resource, and that needs to be baked into the mandate when you're looking at this on the big picture. Do you have a sense that that will change?
1: It needs to change. If the report said anything, it criticized the SPSA on its ability to deliver on its current mandate. If its current mandate is focused on community and public safety, then where does the resource protection element come in? And if SPSA is not addressing that, then who in the government is? Because this is a key, important citizen asset. The public expects the government to respond in a proactive way to protecting this important asset on many levels. So again, as we go through these steps, and I'm encouraged by the minister suggesting he's meeting with us later in the month to discuss it, and we are meeting with a multiple of ministry ministers, so that's encouraging, but we really need to expand. If SPSA cannot address this appropriately, we need to encourage the government to either move responsibility for resource protection back to the Ministry of Environment, or to host some kind of working group that really pulls the attention of resource protection between ministries in a real way.
0: How big of a job would that be, Carl? Like, I mean, this is coming from someone who flew yesterday 700 kilometers north of Regina to the Cigar Lake uranium mine and had a bird's eye view of the beautiful north in our province and just how much is out there when it comes to forest and trees. So how much work, how challenging would it be to, if the province today were to say, okay, we're going to ensure that the commodity, the product is also baked into our strategy going forward, how do they go about doing that?
1: Well, they did it in the past. This is not new. We used to, when the Wildfire Act was embedded in the Ministry of Environment, there was an attack on incubating fires when they were small and in their infancy, and less community harm resulted from that. So I don't think it's a big leap, but it does take a conversation and a willingness by the current government to want to address it and take advantage of what the Myers-Norris-Penney Review indicated, that if you continue to operate in silos and you give specific mandates, you might be losing sight of the big picture. And again, hopefully the minister is sincere in his intent to work with us. I hope he's got the sense of urgency that we need to address this, because it can't wait. We saw what happened in 2025. Now we're into 2026, and we're not going to be able to capitalize on any recommendations this season. So we're into 2027. We just can't afford not to address these things in an urgent way, because beyond the damage done, there is a need to deal with the recovery. And it's not just the recovery of community, it's the recovery of the forest resource. We've got a lot of small to medium-sized operators that were impacted by the Lobstick Fire and could lose their operations if the government isn't sincere in really addressing what we need to do in so many factors, proactive fire suppression and restoration.
0: Carl Neggers is my guest, CEO of Forest Saskatchewan. Glad to hear you've got some upcoming meetings, the ear of government, SPSA, and hopefully will help with the implementation of some of this work. I have a text here asking, do we need to do more logging? Would that assist if we expanded the scope of forestry in Saskatchewan? Does that help with the problem?
1: In certain situations, it would. As you and I have discussed before, Evan, a lot of our forests are over-mature. They're susceptible to infestation. The wood, when it's infested by disease, in particular in Saskatchewan, like dwarf mistletoe, it's standing dead. We need to harvest that material before it's completely unable to be merchantable from a commercial perspective. There is areas in the forest that could be harvested sooner rather than later. And it can be done in cooperation through dialogue with citizens who reside in those areas. I think logging writ large, if there was more opportunity for processing of material that is past its prime, like dry standing wood, say an OSB or biomass or biochar, that would all be good. But again, that would take a willingness and cooperation between industry, government, and the people of Saskatchewan to say, yes, harvesting is good, but it's got to be managed And it's got to be an opportunity where people have a say as well as the government.
0: Carl, always appreciate you joining the program. Thanks for your take.
1: Hey, thanks for having us, Evan. Really appreciate you allowing us to have these conversations to keep the government alert on its responsibility.
0: It's important. It's important stuff. Carl Negers, yeah. Appreciate you coming into studio, the CEO of Forest Saskatchewan. Okay, we'll take another break. I want to tell you a little bit about my trip up to the Cigar Lake uranium mine. We'll talk a little bit about that and more coming up. We'll even open the lines for a bit of a chat this morning coming up after 9:30 here on 650 CKOM 980 CJME.
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Welcome back to the show, and thanks to our guest, Minister Michael Wiegers, and Forest Saskatchewan CEO Carl Neggers for joining us on the program. We'll get into that. I wanted to get into some of the texts that have come in on the text line as we were talking about it, but I've got a correction to make, and this is actually dating back to Friday. Hey, it's been 2.5 years. I feel pretty good that this is my first real main correction that I've had to make in all of that time. But I misspoke during Bugs and Hugs. So we had a caller call in right at the start of the show at 10 o'clock about approximately 200,000 postcards and letters opposing Bill C-9. Specific concerns about the removal of a criminal code provision in relation to good faith religious expression. And we know that those 200,000 postcards were basically put in a storage facility and not shared with senators. So during the conversation, I mentioned that we were having a hard time getting a senator to come on the show. And I referenced Senator Denise Batters because she's a good friend of this show. We have had Senator Batters on the show many times, always willing to come on. I misspoke. It was my misunderstanding. We send out

0: requests all the time to politicians, to senators, asking if they will come on and talk about various things. The lack of ability to get Senator Batters on the show was not in relation to Bill C-9. In fact, we have her scheduled, I believe, if not later this week, maybe next. But Senator Batters was actually one of the whistleblowers, one of the ones that were kind of was waving the flag saying, excuse me, but why are we not getting these letters from some 200,000 Canadians delivered to us as senators? So she basically will be able to speak to that. She's been quite a strong supporter, actively engaged on the good faith religious expression issue. So that's my bad, my misspeak on that. But we will have Senator Batters joining us on the show. I'm happy to say we've made that connection. So thank you so much for listening and joining us today. We will go and take a look at some of your texts. Happy to open up the phone lines after 9:30 as well. However, I want to tell you about my opportunity yesterday to fly up to the Cigar Lake Uranium Mine. What an incredible experience. We'll talk a little bit about that when we come back. Then we'll talk more forestry management or whatever's on your mind. Open lines coming up in a sec here on 980 CJME and 650 CKOM.
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2: 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I'm Erin McNutt. We're following breaking news this morning. Five people are now in custody and more than 20 others are believed to be involved in a foiled attack. The FBI says it stopped the plan for drones with explosives at the UFC Freedom 250 event over the weekend at the White House. We're keeping a close eye on a developing story just south of North Battleford. RCMP are at the scene of a serious crash on Highway 4 and traffic is down to one lane. A report about a dog being abused in Saskatoon ended with police arresting a 53-year-old man and seizing several guns from an Evergreen area apartment. It happened on Friday, and now the man is scheduled to appear in court next month on several charges. No word on the condition of the dog. And traffic chaos has just begun in downtown Saskatoon. There's lane restrictions starting today on 3rd Avenue, 4th Avenue, 5th Avenue, and 24th Street. It's for a combination of waterline installation and other construction. CKOM weather, mainly cloudy this morning. Showers with a risk of thunderstorm this afternoon, a high of 20. Cloudy tonight, low of 10. Tomorrow, sunny, cloudy, chance of showers, and a high of 19. Right now in Saskatoon, a mainly cloudy sky. We're sitting at 16 degrees. It's 9:32. I'm Erin McNutt, 650 CKOM.
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0: we ended up making a deal. I felt badly that we had to go back on the attack for two nights, and I thought a third, but we made it before that happened. But I think a lot of great things are going to happen in the Middle East right now, and very importantly, the oil is plummeting down, and the stock market is shooting up like a rocket.
1: Let me try again.
2: Well, it depends which news report you're watching. I mean, you hear they've got a deal, then you hear, well, they've reached a framework for an agreement. They've agreed to extend the ceasefire. We're talking the United States and Iran. There's some criticism slash joy being expressed by some saying that Israel was completely excluded. It depends on, again, which side of the fence you're on there. Oil prices did come down a little bit. Although all of the experts are saying that even if a deal was brokered today, even if they struck a deal, it was over, the strait is open, and oil is flowing like normal, with all of the depleted reserves and everything worldwide, that there it could be months, if not a couple of years, before oil prices at the pumps, gas price at the pump settles down. Keeping in mind, it's what? 30, 40 cents more than it was at this time last year. So there's been a significant increase. So you might see some fluctuations. I know certainly oil prices and the markets have seen some fluctuations in the last 24 hours, but whether it actually extends to the pumps, the experts are saying not likely. Okay, I want to tell you about the opportunity that I am so grateful that I had the opportunity to take part in yesterday with a tour of Cameco's Cigar Lake uranium mine. That's why I wasn't on the show. Tamara Cherry, thank you for stepping in for me there. We basically flew up there first thing in the morning, used Rise Air, great company, indigenous-owned company based out of Saskatoon, close to 700 kilometers north of Saskatoon. The flight, of course, it was clear sky yesterday, so the flight, beautiful. The lakes, the trees in northern Saskatchewan. First time I've seen that far north from the air. And I noticed there was a texter saying, I'm headed up fishing next week. Is there any ice left on the lakes? Nope, I didn't see any ice. In fact, you could see the ripples in the water from the wind. It was a little bit breezy yesterday, so you could see that. So we landed at the Cigar Lake Uranium Mine Airport, which is about 5 minutes from the mine site. We head over to the mine site, we sit down in a room, we get briefed on safety equipment and essentially how the mine works. It was about an hour long, and happy to have met Kirk Lamont, who is the general manager of that mine. He was the one that actually did the tour for us yesterday. And by the way, Brittany Caffey, our feature reporter from our CKOM newsroom, was with me as well. So you can expect she's going to do a couple of great reports coming out of this. Then we get geared up in our PPE. So it's the full coveralls, boots, hard hat, glasses, gloves, everything. And then you go down and you go down half a kilometer into the ground. And I said this a little bit earlier on the morning show, as a guy who is a bit claustrophobic, I was in my head about how this was going to be, going down into the ground. And we knew the tour down there was going to be the better part of an hour. Ended up being 2 hours, by the way. We were down there. So you get in the elevator, you head down 480 meters. It's like a 3.5-4 minute elevator ride just to get down. Goes at a pretty good speed. You get down there, opens up the elevator door, you step out into the underground version of the mine, and not a problem at all. I actually felt remarkably comfortable down there. The air quality, they pump in clean, purified air, and it actually gets a little bit windy down there as you're walking. You can feel the breeze, but it was such a good experience. The way in which Kirk, the general manager, explained how it works and what, you know, what methods they use to extract the ore from the ground and then what they do to remediate the ground afterwards. It's amazing. It is amazing. They generate from that mine site 80 million tons of uranium every year. 1,650 employees, including their the contract workers they have, and 43% of those come from northern Saskatchewan. I met actually a gal who is a summer student there. Sessa is her name. She is the third generation from her family to work at that mine. It is, but and I will say the priority on safety and the priority on environmental conservatism, like the work that goes into 35,000 samples a year of water, of the vegetation, of the air. We witnessed the number of them happening as we were there. And this isn't just people that work at the mine. The province sends in people. The federal government sends in people. They're regularly doing tests to ensure that that it's all safe. Anyway, it was a great experience. I tip my hat to Kirk, to Vince, who's the operations manager, and all of the staff that we met there. Veronica Baker, who's the director of communications, kind of took us up there. She's based out of the head office in Saskatoon, but great experience for sure. And I very much appreciate them taking the time to take us and a number of media personnel and others that were there. They do fairly regular tours. It sounds like up there, they just had a family tour on the weekend. So quite impressive for sure. Okay. What do you want to talk about? There's lots that we could talk about. Do you want to talk about the wildfire and emergency management? Are you a person that is worked up about the delay from the time in which the government got the independent review to the time in which it was released? I'm pouring a bit of cold water on that. I said earlier, had they received this report in March and held on to it till mid-June? Yeah, you know, then maybe it's okay. We need to understand why did it take so long. However, I can think about a number of examples while I was still with the police service where a review is done and the review is going to be made public. It's usually given to the agency first. And from there, you know, when you release it publicly and the whole document was released and nothing was held back. But when that happens, there's an expectation that you're going to respond to what you're going to do about whatever's contained in the report, right? We need to do this better. We need to, put together a strategy of what this looks like. That, I mean, to me, that stands to reason. That stands to reason. However, I know there's some people worked up. There's also some people that are saying, well, heads better roll. I mean, to me, heads need to roll. If it was proved to be negligent, if it was, you know, if there was something egregious in there, and I don't know that I'm at a level where I can assess it to that point. I know we heard in the news conference on Friday that politicians don't make those decisions. There is a board. However, the board for the Saskatchewan Public Safety Agency is made up of elected officials. You heard Carl Neggers this morning suggest that maybe there should be some industry or community members on that board just to give it that well-rounded view. So at this point, they're saying no changes will be made in terms of the people, the personnel that are there. However, there's going to be significant changes going forward. I see JJ accusing me of protecting the government. It's not my job to protect the government. All I'm saying is it unrealistic to think that they would have the report for a couple of weeks before releasing it so that they can, you know, put together a bit of a strategy? I mean, if you're in charge of any organization, and I do not care political affiliation, if it was the federal government and the Liberals, it doesn't matter to me. I don't think you get an unveiling of a report that's going to happen to the public the same day the government gets it or the organization that's commissioned it. I just don't think that's the case. 1-877-332-8255. Well, what would you like to talk about? What is on your mind? Give me a call. Phone lines are open. Text lines are open. There's a number of texts coming in. Let's jump to the phone line. I'm going to start with Ken in Saskatoon. Hi, Ken. How are you today?
3: I'm fine.
2: Good. What have you got on your mind?
3: Well, you know, it's with Musk. Elon Musk being a trillionaire is triggering so many people. Yeah. It's like they think that he's Scrooge McDuck and he's in some vault with a whole bunch of money because they don't understand how value actually works and how the economy actually works. And they just, I can't get around the idea of $1 trillion. However, they are so mad. They are so emotionally reacting. They are so, no one should, we need to change the system. No one should be able to amass $1 trillion. It's just too much money. Canada's $1 trillion in debt. If you can't imagine how much money $1 trillion is for somebody to be worth, and you shouldn't be able to imagine that $1 trillion in debt, like however much money, that's an insane amount of money for Canada to be in debt. And the Canadian debt actually affects us. The interest we pay on that debt affects us. It affects the quality of our lives, the future of our country, the health care that we get, all of this stuff that debt affects. Elon, the only thing his $1 trillion worth affects is that if you actually bought stock in any of his companies, you're going to be better off. Mm-hmm. That's the only thing that it affects. Doesn't affect us in any other way.
2: So you're saying that people should be more worried about Canada's financial situation than Elon Musk's?
3: Well, yeah. I mean, if $1 trillion is the trigger point, we're $1 trillion in debt, folks, and nobody seems to worry about it.
2: Well, I'm in the camp. I will worry about it, Ken, and I think there are a number that have brought it up. So, fair point for sure. Let's go to Jeff calling in from Regina. Jeff, what have you got for me today?
4: Oh, I heard Greg Morgan say that the city of Regina is going to spend over $8 million on renovations and repairs for Mosaic Stadium. How can a building that new need $8 million in repairs?
2: Did he really? You know what? I have to be honest, Jeff. I wasn't on the show yesterday, and I didn't hear him say that today. Did they say specifically what they're working on?
4: No, there wasn't any specifics on what it was. Some about the Jumbotron and this, but not real specifics. But I just don't understand. You know, we bid on Grey Cup for next year, and they're building, like, we went to the game on Saturday, and we had to walk halfway to Albert Street because behind the Lawson there, they're putting up some apartment complexes, so it's all fenced off. And next year, I think they're starting to build a new swimming pool, so there's going to be construction being done on that land. And then with all the work that Brandt is supposed to be doing in the parking lots and in those facilities inside that inside Real District, I don't understand how they think we're supposed to put on a Grey Cup. Like, think about the traffic congestion that's in there already, and they're going to put two more projects and have them started by the time Grey Cup comes in. It's $8.2 million. Greg Morgan said they're draining our reserves. They're draining the reserves for Mosaic Stadium for this.
2: Okay, well, I'm gonna dig into it. I will definitely have to look into that. Every once in a while, someone will bring something up, and I'm like, my gosh, I don't know, I didn't hear that. So I did not hear that they've got some upgrades or changes that are being made. But I will dig into it, and we'll be able to talk about it. Maybe as early as, well, maybe later today. Who knows? Jeff, thank you for the call. That's what Open Lines is all about. We can chat about whatever you like. A number of texts coming in on the wildfire and emergency management report that was issued. We'll get to some of those texts and more of your calls when we come back here on 980 CJME and 650 CKOM.
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12: 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Stan Peters said they would have liked to crack at the Riders because the Riders didn't beat them last year. 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

0: Trump saying that he ordered the immediate removal of the United States naval blockade on Iranian ports. He says the strait will reopen entirely and toll-free after the deal is signed later this week, saying, "Ships of the world, start your engines. Let the oil flow." Iranian officials confirming the deal, which is set to be signed in Switzerland on Friday. Vice President J.D. Vance is expected to attend.
1: I saw a political commentator commenting last night that if it was the be-all, end-all deal, if this was the deal that ended the war with Iran, J.D. Vance wouldn't be going. President Trump would be there. A lot of political insiders seem to agree with that comment, so yet to be determined if this is the end of that war once and for all, but we are hearing some positive news this morning nonetheless. Okay, let's go back to the phone lines. We've been talking about this report that came out from MNP, which was an independent report, basically assessing the work done by the province, by the Saskatchewan Public Safety Agency, on the wildfire response to last year's season. Of course, we know it was a bad season. That said, looks as if there is a ton of room for improvement. I want to bring Ian from Saskatoon into the conversation. Ian, what have you got for me?
2: Well, I'd kind of like to tie this into your flight up to Cigar Lake.
1: Yeah, okay.
2: So would you, like, basically it's like, I don't know, 350, 400K to La Roche. And then, so you probably went like, another 350.
1: Yeah, it's 700. We went almost 700K north of Saskatoon. Yeah.
2: Okay. So when you're either, you know, just your personal observation or a factual observation, when you're up in the air and you're flying, I'm thinking, like, okay, so let's say lightning hits and starts a fire way up there. Is there roads? How actually hard is it for these firefighters to get in there?
1: I think that's the thing. I mean, one thing is identifying it, but the other would be getting there to respond to it. I mean, it's, you know, I knew the north was vast and wide and sparsely populated, but boy, seeing it from the air yesterday, I mean, there's a lot of trees up there. A lot of trees.
2: I'm thinking that for people, like air bombers, they could get in, you know, sure. Water bombers. But is basically in a lot of that area, is all you're seeing cut lines for seismic?
1: Yeah, I mean, that's exactly it. I mean, the roads, there's literally, the further north you go, you're literally limited to, from where we were. Obviously, we didn't cover the whole province, but you are limited to one main road in. And so there is obviously some real challenges with getting to other parts of the province. And I mean, it gives you an appreciation to just how vast, and I'll say how beautiful, the north part of our province is. All those lakes, all those trees, gosh. Most of the population in our province lives in the lower half of Saskatchewan. When you think about how much incredible land and resources there are up there, it is really quite fascinating. But it's obviously, that's part of the firefighting strategy that needs to be employed going forward and part of the continued conversations that we will have. Thank you to everyone taking the time to text and join our conversation this morning. We'll take a break. We'll be right back here on 980 CJME and 650 CKOM.
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9: CKOM news time is 10 o'clock. I'm Aaron McNutt. The man charged in the murder of Misha Pavlik will be sentenced today.
10: The question is whether the offender gets credit for time served.
9: Premier Scott Moe is on a mission to get Saskatchewan more business. And the Mamba make a big impression at their second home.
11: I really think it's a new experience.
9: Right now in Saskatoon, a cloudy sky, it's 17 degrees. Coming up this afternoon, the man convicted in the 2006 murder of Misha Pavlik is set to learn his fate. Yesterday, the Regina judge announced he would be sentenced as a youth. He was 17 at the time of the crime. Arlie Sashik tells us what happens now.
10: So this youth sentence is generally set at 7 years, 4 in custody, 3 in the community. But they're arguing over whether the offender should get any credit for the year and 8 months he's been in custody. The Crown is arguing for none. The defense is arguing for a simple 1-to-1.
9: Lisa will be in the courtroom to bring you the very latest as it develops this afternoon. We're slowly learning details about a plot for an attack during the UFC fights at the White House.
12: Sources telling ABC News that on Monday, 5 people were detained in connection with the alleged plot, with as many as 23 people allegedly involved. According to sources, suspects allegedly planned to use explosive-laden drones, which would be designed to hit buildings to spur a mass evacuation.
9: That's ABC's Pierre Thomas. A packed schedule for leaders at the G7 summit today. Prime Minister Mark Carney and U.S. President Donald Trump had a quick chat. It's being described as just a few moments, but looked like intense discussion. This happened on the sidelines just before a working lunch that focused on the Middle East. Trump continues to hype up his agreement with Iran to extend the ceasefire and reopen the Strait of Hormuz while at the summit in France. He said Iran would suffer unbelievable consequences if they ever tried to obtain a nuclear weapon.
13: I didn't want to attack them last week, but we had no choice. And we did it twice, actually. We were doing it a third time, and we were able to not have to do that. But we have a deal that's a fair deal, that's a good deal.
9: The agreement between the U.S. and Iran was signed electronically on Sunday and set to get in-person signatures on Friday. Earlier this morning, Prime Minister Mark Carney and the Italian Prime Minister announced they've entered talks to buy M346 advanced jets. There is no word yet how many jets Canada wants to buy. Premier Scott Moe is also in Europe this week. His most recent stop was a defense and security exhibition in Paris. Moe says there are new opportunities for our manufacturing sector.
14: And as we see countries all increasing their investment in the defense space, this is a very great opportunity for Saskatchewan to expand beyond commodities to that manufactured space.
9: Moe says the trade delegation also signed an agreement with the Czech Republic to strengthen trade ties. What should have been a fun field trip to a water park ended with a dozen BC kids in hospital. It happened after an electric incident involving a railing in the line to a water slide near Chilliwack. The park's Andrew Stenenberg says they'll stay closed until they find out exactly the cause.
15: Well, we've never had an incident ever occur like this before. It's very unexpected, and it doesn't align with anything in our safety record up to this point in time.
9: The Coquitlam School Division says the kids impacted were part of a grade 6 and 7 field trip. World Cup security is serious business. How serious? We're learning NAV Canada is restricting airspace in Toronto and Vancouver on game days. The Saskatoon Mamba moved from SaskTel Center last night for the team's first stop at Merlis Belcher Place. CKOM Green Zone sports reporter Scott Roblin was there for the Canadian Elite Basketball League takeover.
16: On the sidelines, it wasn't just player conversation Saskatoon Mamba head coach Isaiah Fox tuned into Monday.
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16: The Mamba opened their stay at Merlis Belcher Place with a wild 96-94 comeback win over the Ottawa Blackjacks. And longtime fan Diane Adams hopes this move will ignite a spark around the franchise going forward.
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9: Have you seen Merlin? The duck is stealing the World Cup thunder in Mexico. The 2-year-old duck is dressed up in Mexico jerseys and has become an online sensation. He's now the unofficial mascot and a local celebrity. The latest local news is as close as your phone. 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CKOM weather mainly cloudy through this morning, then showers and a risk of thunderstorm this afternoon, a high of 20. Mainly cloudy tonight, a low of 10 degrees. For tomorrow, sunny, some cloudy breaks, chance of showers, risk of a thunderstorm, a high of 19. Thursday, cloudy and 19 degrees. Taking a look across Saskatchewan this hour, in Regina, 14. Kindersley-Rosetown, 19. Humboldt-Watrous and Prince Albert at 16 degrees. In Yorkton, 18. North Battleford, 15. And in Saskatoon, a mainly cloudy sky. Wind from the southwest at 9. The temperature sitting at 17 degrees. CKOM News Time is 10:06. I'm Erin McNutt. 650 CKOM.
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0: Good morning, Evan Bray. Good to have you here as we get our self set for summer. The weather is, it's cooperating. I mean, yeah, we're seeing some showers roll through, but all in all, pretty nice weather. By the way, I didn't get a chance to say this because I was off yesterday, but a tip of the hat to the city or the community of Bigger. What a great weekend of celebrations they had. Jody and I jumped in the car and took off for Bigger on Saturday. We spent the better part of the day there. They had an incredible parade in the morning, all kinds of vendors, and they had a little play area for kids set up. But the revitalization work that they have done to that community is second to none. The concert they had on Saturday night was great. The car show on Sunday, fireworks on the Friday, not to mention the reunion. Multiple classes had a high school reunion that weekend, which of course incentivized a number of people to come home. So congrats to the community of Bigger. What a beautiful community, and it was a great celebration over the weekend. So as we get set for summer, more communities of course will be doing these types of come home, homecoming, community fair type celebrations. But summer usually is also the start of a summer job for many students. Although, you know, we've talked about this enough on the air lately, the hunt for summer jobs has been tough. It started for kids a few months ago, but there have been some that have had not had a lot of success in securing a summer job. But experts say that there's something you can still do to keep busy and gain some great skills that will help you in the workforce. It was an article in the Globe and Mail I was reading a couple of weeks ago that explored how teens need to stay productive. They need to build skills. They need to gain experience, even if they aren't able to secure a paid job. This had me scratching my head a little bit, but it also made me think of Janelle Payant, who is the founder of Spark People Solutions. She's got firsthand experience with this issue. Her own son is, I think it's her 12-year-old anyway, is out doing some volunteering this year. And I thought I'd connect with Janelle today by phone. Janelle, welcome to the program.
1: Good morning, Evan. Thanks for having me.
0: Is it son or daughter?
1: It's a daughter. Yeah, a daughter.
0: Okay, I saw a 12-year-old and then I threw the word son in there. So how real, Janelle, is this problem of young people having trouble finding summer work? We've talked about it on the show from time to time, but I've talked to a lot of my friends who have said their kid could not find a job.
1: Yeah, Evan, it is a problem, I would say, and I think that you've heard correctly from those that you know, and it seems to be amplified, I'd say, over the last year or so, and there's probably some various contributing factors to that. But yeah, for sure, I've heard from even my own friends and family, people that I know, that young people are really struggling to get their first sort of paid job. So yeah, it's definitely a real problem, and I'm not sure when that's gonna change, but it's something we need to deal with for now, for sure.
0: Okay, so you've got a 12-year-old daughter, and she's doing some volunteering. Is that my understanding?
1: She is, Evan. She dances competitively at a local studio here, and she has for the last year, actually this is her second year, in fact, helping out at her dance studio with sort of the 3 and 4 year olds. So they approached her a couple years ago, said, "Hey, you know, looks like you have some skills that might be helpful in with our little dancers. Can you come in once a week for an hour and give them a hand?" So, you know, and that was when she was 11. Now she's 12. She'll probably do it again next year. But that's really giving her some really early skills on responsibility, on leadership. And that's going to go a long way, I hope, for her in finding a more meaningful job down the line. So I think, you know, it's not ever really too early. Like some people might think, oh, that's awfully early at 11. And sure it is. But when you're thinking of, you know, an hour a week with something she's familiar with and really enjoys, I think that makes good sense.
0: Janelle Payant is my guest, the HR consultant, founder of Spark People Solutions. So this article then that I was referring to in the Globe and Mail, I mean, I think there's a lot of good tips in there about how, whether or not you're getting paid, if you are volunteering, and your daughter's example is a good one to use, there's lots of transferable skills that might give you a leg up the next time you're applying for a job.
1: Yeah, I would agree. And I think it's tough because a lot of young people, especially teens, want to have that paid job, you know, from a regular employer. And of course, that's a great aspiration to have. But I think in the meantime, while they're working toward that, You know, summer's a great time to knock on your neighbor's door. If you're able to mow their lawn, you know, if it's someone who's maybe mobility challenged, things like that, maybe they need some little odd jobs or tidying up around the house or around their yard, you know, spring cleanup, those kinds of things. So if a young person has that entrepreneurial spirit, summer is a great time to utilize those skills. And you get, I mean, yes, it might not be long shifts, you know, like you might have in a traditional workplace, but those people that you're volunteering for could serve as a reference for you down the line. And I will tell you from experience, as someone who's done lots of recruitment, a reference that is not your family member is really, really valuable.
0: And I'm guessing, too, if you wanted to even hone it in further, you could look at volunteering or providing some work experience, not paid for, in an area that is the basically the line of work that you would like to do. So if you have an aspiration to get a job in a certain area, providing some examples of volunteer work you've done, stepping towards that area makes sense.
1: Oh, that'd be really a smart move for a young person, Evan. And in fact, going a step further, you know, once you've kind of gained... and even if it's not, I would say a good move for a young person would be to connect with people in their area who are doing the job that they think that they would like to do. Mm-hmm. And taking, you know, picking up the phone, going into the establishment, introducing themselves and saying, hey, you know, could I, you know, ask for 5 or 10 minutes of your time just to ask you a little bit more about what it's like to work here. Most of the time, maybe not right then and there, but that individual will likely make some time for that young person to chat with them and, you know, share some insights with them, some helpful tips. And you never know where that might lead, Evan. That might lead that young person to having a volunteer opportunity at that organization, or perhaps a future interview when they get a little bit older and gain more skills. So networking and using, you know, the people that you know, I can't stress how critically important that is. And I think a lot of young people miss that. And they sort of, you know, we're all in the habit of using, you know, technology to help us connect with people, but there's nothing that can replace a phone call or a face-to-face introduction.
0: Janelle Pant is my guest. As an HR consultant, I'm curious to know your thoughts on this next story that I was watching. Actually, it was a TV story that was done on doom jobbing. And I had I actually Googled doom jobbing because I had no idea what that word meant. Can you give us a sense? Have you heard of this before? What is that?
1: Yes, I have. I didn't know it had an official name, if it is official yet, but what that concept means, Evan, is the practice of someone, typically younger people, mass applying. So they're really anxious and have that sense of urgency to find a job, and so they sort of panic apply. And so they just send resumes out to a bunch of different employers and hoping that something sticks. But what we know from, you know, that article and from my own experience, that doesn't always translate into real results. The danger is that, you know, without taking the time to personalize and tailor your application, you're not going to stand out, right? And so I understand the need and that sense of desperation to kind of apply and hope for the best, but it really does the young person a disservice. And so, you know, speaking with my educator hat on for a moment, I teach in the post-secondary space and work with a lot of, you know, of course, students have recently graduated, and they're sort of, the temptation to do this is real. And I counsel them frequently, say, don't do that. Be thoughtful about where you're applying and take the time to tailor your application to each job. Mm-hmm. You do yourself no favors by sending out a canned cover letter, same resume to every employer. It just doesn't work. And so although maybe people don't like to hear that it's going to take more time, you really need to put the time in order to get the calls.
0: You can find Janelle at Spark People Solutions. 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I wonder if we can close, Janelle, by just having you give us some tips, whether it's a summer job that someone's still trying to secure or just a job in general. I know you've leaned into it a little bit about the personalizing of the resume mm-hmm. and the application, but what are some things in this hyper-competitive world that we're in right now, some things people can do to stand out, to at least get their foot in the door, maybe for an interview?
1: Yeah, great question. I would say I've referenced this earlier, Evan, but I can't stress the importance of networking, talking to people, letting them know what you're looking for, introducing yourselves to employers. You know, if you've got parents that are, you know, hold some jobs in areas that you're interested in, who do they know? Using those connections to help you find a job that really, really can help. Also taking the time when you're applying to an organization, make sure you've done some research on that organization. You know what they're about. You know what they stand for, perhaps their values and their mission statement, things like that, so that you know that it's someplace that you think that you would be a good fit for. You feel that you'd be comfortable there and that you could provide meaningful contributions to that organization based on some facts that you've researched. So don't just rush through the process. Do your homework. Talk to people, make those connections, and just be patient. Good things will come. It's not a fault of the individual. It's just the market that we're in.
0: Janelle, this has been a great chat. I appreciate you giving us some time today. Thanks so much.
1: My pleasure. Thanks, Evan. Have a great day.
0: Janelle Pant is an HR consultant. She's the founder of Spark People Solutions. And just a good idea of how, especially for younger kids, you know, if you think about, you know, fair enough, 15, 16, 17 years old, those students are wanting to work and make some money, right? They need gas money. They want to have money to go to the movies. Maybe they work in the summer and then use that money through the school year. But if you are on the younger end of the spectrum and you're having a tough time getting a job, committing to even a small amount of volunteering, this is exactly what the news article talked about. It teaches you reliability. It teaches you, the focus on the responsibility of showing up at a certain time, working with other people. All of those skills, teamwork, dependability, all of those things are true often in the volunteer world as they are in the work world. And the person who's coordinating the volunteers could end up being a great reference. So it was actually an article that was sent to me by a listener. So thank you very much to Val, who sent that in saying, you know, I hear you talk on the show a fair bit about kids having a tough time getting jobs. It doesn't mean that they can't be doing something to build their resume. And it feels to me the older kids may be the ones that desperately want to and need to make some cash. But if you've got a 12, a 13, a 14 year old that is thinking about getting into the workforce, having trouble getting a job, doing a bit of volunteer work in whatever capacity, good for the community, but good for them, good for their resume as well. So Janelle, thank you so much for stopping by. We'll take a break. We'll be right back here on 980 CJME and 650 CKOM.
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0: Thanks again to Janelle Pant, who is the founder of Spark People Solutions, an HR consultant. She's been doing this for a lot of years. I worked with Janelle back in the day. She's based out of Moose Jaw, but you can find her online. Great HR mind for sure. Some of those tips that she talks about, the things that you can do to give yourself a leg up, a number of people on the text line are adding their own. I love it. Things like don't use AI to make a resume. There's actually a couple of texters saying, I hope they're not relying, they being kids nowadays, on AI. And if they're using it to assist them, at least make sure that it's accurate and customized. That's exactly what Janelle was talking about there. People throwing out dress neatly when you go to the job, leave your phone at home or in your pocket, keep eye contact, leave your mom at home. Thank you for that one. And also a suggestion about, you can't just sit at home, go on the computer and think you're going to find a job. Especially in rural Saskatchewan, a texter suggesting get out there, pound the pavement, walk into a business, shake a hand, talk to a person. There's jobs out there. You just have to go after them to find them. So thank you to everyone joining in on this conversation. We think about the Canadian United States Mexico Trade Agreement, CUSMA. We've talked about this a fair bit. We know that the deadline, as we keep referring to it, is coming up on July the 1st. Well, Mark Wiseman, who's Canada's ambassador to the United States, was speaking to a business crowd yesterday, and he talked about the pinch points really are those sectoral tariffs, those tariffs that are basically outside of the CUSMA agreement or maybe arguably in violation of CUSMA, but they're the ones, the certain sectors, whether it's steel or the auto sector, those are the ones that tend to be the pinch points. Anything that's compliant with CUSMA in North America so far has come out fairly unscathed. And so part of the message that he was giving yesterday, Mark Wiseman, in this talk was basically, people need to relax.
1: Everybody take a deep breath. Relax. It's all going to be okay. And it's going to be okay because we have an agreement with the United States and Mexico that expires. It expires at 11:59 p.m. on June 30th, 2036. We all have to keep that in mind. It is a 16-year agreement that was signed in 2020. And unlike our last negotiation, there's no cliff, as our chief negotiator, Janice Charette, has said, we're not falling off a cliff. We're not falling off a cliff on July the 1st. In fact, nothing really happens. I'll explain to you what happens on July the 1st of this year, but nothing really happens because the agreement has 10 years to go until it comes to its end. Under the four corners of the agreement, there is a review period that takes place, and the opening of that review period is July the 1st. And that is an opportunity for all three parties to the agreement to raise issues about the agreement's operations and to try and resolve them. And starting on the 1st of July, it's not a one-day deal, the parties may decide to renew the agreement. And renewal of the agreement means you restart the 16-year clock. So in effect, a renewal of the agreement means you extend it from 2036 to 2042. That's what's up for grabs in terms of renewal. If it's not renewed, the agreement remains in force until 2036.
0: So that was the messaging yesterday by the Canadian ambassador to the United States, Mark Wiseman, speaking to a group of business professionals, really not painting a picture of doom.

0: and gloom. In fact, suggesting that July 1st is basically the start of the review. So, you know, there's been a lot of people upset, worried about. Looks like Mexico's further ahead than us. They've been at the bargaining table a couple of times. We can't get a meeting. His messaging, at least on behalf of the negotiating crew, is nothing to stress about. This is a marathon, not a sprint, and we'll get there. So, we'll keep watching for updates on that, but at this point, I think it's safe to say the sectoral tariffs are the ones that will be focused on most aggressively to try and ease some of the pressure being felt on the Canadian economy and certain resources within that economy. Okay, we'll take a break. We'll come back. An exciting new discovery right here in Saskatchewan that could change the way you discover disease in your crops, giving you a leg up on treating and preventing them. We'll deal with that when we come back here on 650 CKOM, 980 CJME.
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2: 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I'm Gerald Bowman. Alleged animal abuse by kicking and choking a dog. And now a man has been arrested in Saskatoon. Police were called to an apartment building last Friday in the Evergreen neighborhood. New this morning, just moments ago, we learned Hockey Night in Canada will not air on the CBC next season. In a joint statement, Rogers Sportsnet and the CBC say the public broadcaster will no longer carry NHL broadcasts. Hockey Night in Canada has aired for nearly 75 years. A school trip to a BC water park ended with a dozen students sent to hospital yesterday after an apparent electrical incident. The feds are bringing back the Canada Strong Pass. It starts on Friday, goes until the Labor Day long weekend, means free admission for all visitors to national parks and national historic sites. CKOM weather for today. Chance of rain, maybe a thunderstorm for this afternoon with a high of 20. Right now in Saskatoon, cloudy. Southwest wind 9, the temperature 17 degrees. It's 10:31. I'm Gerald Bowman, 650 CKOM. 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
3: The massive structural unwinding of one of North America's largest grain operations is shifting into high gear. An Alberta judge has officially extended court protection for Minette Farms until mid-November, greenlighting a sprawling court-approved process to sell off land assets and secure new investment to repay creditors. Minette Farms entered creditor protection back in April, carrying a staggering $1 billion in liabilities, primarily owed to a syndicate led by a couple of Canada's largest banks. Minette's footprint is immense, controlling over 274,000 owned acres alongside another 218,000 rented acres stretching across Western Canada and three American states. Under the court order's newly approved framework, binding offers on real estate blocks will be accepted from June 29th through mid-October. To prevent a bureaucratic logjam, a unique fast-track protocol has been established, allowing a judge to electronically sign off on individual land sales under $30 million without a full court hearing. I'm Sean Haney.
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0: Welcome back to the show, Evan Bray. Good to have you here on this Tuesday morning. I feel like I spent a lot of the weekend traveling this province. I mentioned we took a day excursion to Bigger on Saturday for their big celebrations there, and then took a bit of a scenic route to get there and to get home. Actually drove through Outlook. Wanted to take that. It's always a nice drive from Bigger down to Rosetown, then across through to Outlook. What are they building on the east side of Outlook? If you know the answer to that question, let me know. Like, they've got a lot of ground ripped up there. It's right on the edge of town, but I didn't see a sign, at least didn't notice one as we were going through. But there's definitely something going up on the east side of Outlook there. A lot of ground has been cleared, so I'm just curious more than anything. Someone knows the answer to that. Shoot me a text at 1-877-332-8255. What I did see in all of the driving I did this weekend was the crops. It's like, you know, good farm kid, when you're out and about, you have to check the crops. And there's some crops looking great in this province. Obviously, got in the ground early, got moisture at the right time, especially if you go through that part of the world where irrigation is a big part of it. There's some healthy-looking crops there as well. But you know, good-looking crops today are still a long way from money in the bin. Right. I think any farmer will say that. If you think about just disease in plants alone, it destroys an estimated 40% of the world's crops every year. And so detecting those diseases early can be the difference between saving a crop and losing it. So for a farmer worried about diseases in canola, for example, time is of the essence. And traditionally, if you think about how this works, often producers will have to send samples to a lab and they will wait days, sometimes even weeks, for a result. There is a Saskatoon startup that has developed a first-of-its-kind portable device that can actually test crops right in the field in under 2 hours. I love this. Technology inspired by a University of Saskatchewan internship has helped one of Saskatchewan's producers avoid already an estimated $240,000 in crop losses, and eventually could be doing this for many farmers. I'm happy to have Ethan Doan joining me in studio. Ethan is the co-founder and chief operating officer of Pathoscan and is here to talk a little bit about this. Ethan, thank you so much for joining me today.
1: Hello, great to be here.
0: Are you a farm kid?
1: No. I actually grew up in the city here. I got my start in agriculture when I worked at the Government of Canada, the AAFC. And there, what my job was to build these sort of disease tests for the government. So, you know, farmers would send us the samples, or we'd get samples from these other government facilities, and then we would test them for disease to try and learn, you know, how the disease is spreading in Saskatchewan. But sort of where I got my start in all of this is we had a show at Ag in Motion, so we had to go out, and I have a lot of experience working with kids through my association with a group called Heritage Saskatchewan. So they took me out there to build a display for kids. And, you know, it worked. The kids could do the test. They could test the plants that were out at Ag in Motion. But the problem was the kids, you know, when you got a four-year-old doing disease testing, they didn't really like it. But the parents, like, we had a lot of parents that were like, oh, my God, we need this thing. How do we get this onto our field? And some of them actually offered to buy the lab equipment that we brought out.
0: Is that
1: and
0: right?
1: So that's where I was like, okay, this is the time to get started on something.
0: Yeah, I mean, I love that. And I love the fact that you used, you know, the practical knowledge of an on-site Ag in Motion, you know, basically experience or opportunity to turn this. What were you hearing from farmers? Like when they said, we need this, was it they were needed it because of the delays in getting the testing done? Was that what you were hearing?
1: Well, I mean, there's two things. So obviously, you know, in the heat of July, when you're doing testing for something like Sclerotinia or whatever, you don't want to be spending, you know, a 4-hour trip down to Regina to drop off your samples and then drive all the way home. But we've also heard is a lot of these laboratories, they have their staffing levels that they, you know, staff over the year. And if you were to drop off a sample in, you know, let's say winter, you know, you're going to get a 2 or 3 day turnaround. But when you need that result, all of your neighbors also need that result. And so what we see is a lot of these labs get flooded with samples right when they actually need to get those results back to you. And so there's a really slow turnaround time, which means that producers just, you know, sit there on their hands waiting for these results, and then they can't decide whether or not they need to spray. And so a lot of producers, what we actually have heard is, you know, when, for example, deciding to spray for Sclerotinia, they'll just look at things like the weather. Did it rain? If it rained, we're going to spray. This is obviously not the greatest way to do it, because there could be no Sclerotinia that you're spraying, right?
0: Right.
1: So, yeah.
0: It's kind of no different than disease in humans, right? Early detection is the key to being able to prevent the spread of this. Ethan Doan is my guest, chief operating officer, co-founder of Pathoscan. So it's one thing to be at Ag in Motion and to hear the comment made, hey, can I buy this right now because I could use it on my farm? But then taking that and translating it into a company. Talk to me about how that worked for you.
1: Yeah, so after Ag in Motion, I sort of held on to this idea for a few months, and then there was this great opportunity at the university called COHAC, and it was basically a funding competition. So I went there, I met some random people that later joined the company, and together we won first place. We then used that sort of...
0: Stop there. What did you have to do in that competition? What did you have to do there?
1: So we literally had to go up on a stage, we were with a bunch of strangers you just met, and propose an idea. You had 24 hours to... do all of your market research for whether or not this thing actually should exist. Basic prototype development. Since we've won, they've really expanded these on campus as well. So there's probably one every 2 or 3 months now. But yeah, it was a very intense time. They give you food multiple meals a day just to keep you there for 24 hours straight. But yeah, it was a pretty good experience.
0: So you develop the idea, you present it, you win.
1: Yeah.
0: And what does that mean for you then?
1: So we took that initial $3,000 and sort of like the momentum that we had going forward. We met up with a group called Startup TNT, and they sort of helped us, build out like actual way to market this thing. And then we went to a group on campus called Opus, and they sort of, gave us the scientific backing to do this. And so we were in that stage for about a year, getting like our first couple units out in the field. And then from there, we met up with this group called MyTax. And MyTax is a great organization here in Saskatoon. And what they do is they help you as a small company partner with a university. And if you're a student at the university, they provide a lot of funding and support, and most importantly, access to lab space. So they partnered me with a professor called Dr. Chris Frescu at the University of Saskatchewan. Normally he makes beer, but he really thought this idea was good. And so he wanted to be involved in it. And so we've been working together for the last about year or so to really build out the idea and to actually deploy this thing into the field and get it into the hands of producers.
0: Ethan Doan is my guest. As an inventor, as a founder, how much worry do you have in the time from, okay, we're going to take this concept and make it a reality, to where you're at today, that someone else is going to come up with this? Like, is there always that constant worry of the competition in the market?
1: Yeah, and in the time that we have done this, there has been about two or three other companies that have started to do this, and all of them only last about 6 months, because like the technology that we use is open source. That is what we do. We take the technology that, the government's using, the lab that these lab companies are using, and our goal is to put it into the hands of producers and be as transparent about that as possible. But what I've come to realize is that there's quite a large barrier to entry through execution. Like, I work probably 70 to 90 hours a week, every week, grinding this thing out. That's sort of the barrier. So I've just come to accept that, it's all, you just keep your head down, keep focused, don't worry about the other noise, and hopefully, if we can deliver this, that's great. If someone else comes and beats us, doesn't matter, because the technology is still in the hands of farmers, and that's why I started this whole thing.
0: Such a healthy way to look at this. Ethan Doan is my guest. Okay, so let's talk about what this looks like and what you do. What is the actual instrument, the thing that you use to do this testing? How big is it?
1: Yeah, so there's two parts. There's the actual base unit, which you just need to basically keep the reactions running. And it's about a foot by a foot, very, very small.
0: Not very big.
1: No, maybe 2 kilos, pretty light, 4 pounds. And you can basically just drag that out into the field. You can plug it into your car, can sit in the passenger seat while you drive and do the thing there. And then we also sell these assay kits. Again, very small, maybe an inch tall by like 6 inches square box. And that contains everything that you need to actually do your test. So it contains the stuff to grind up the samples, the stickers to label your tubes, everything to go from plant in the ground to test.
0: So on a very high level, how does it work? Like the farmers take a sample, like a plant from the field, and what do they do with it?
1: Yeah, so for example, I'll use Sclerotinia because that's the one that a lot of people use. You'll take about 4 petals off the plant. You'll grind them up into a tube that's a sample tube. You'll then take a small piece of paper, you'll dip it into that ground up plant. It's going to absorb the pathogen DNA. You're then going to dip it in some water just to remove any like large petal that's left on the little stick. And then you're going to dip it into the PCR lamp reaction mixture, close that, throw it into the machine, press the button, and in a half hour, if the tube has changed from pink to yellow, that means your sample has a lot of Sclerotinia on it. And then for what you can do with that result is, for example, you or your agronomist can say, oh, this field has a lot of Sclerotinia. It's been raining a lot. I should really spray. Or, hey, it's been raining a lot, but there's no Sclerotinia. Maybe I should hold off on this sort of boundary crop here.
0: So Sclerotinia is in canola. What about, can you test for other diseases this way as well?
1: Yeah, so our three most popular diseases are Sclerotinia, Athanomyces, and Fusarium head blight.
0: Right, so those three can be tested in there. Do you think, and maybe I'm getting ahead of where you're at, but do you think over time this could be even scaled out further to test for other disease?
1: Yeah, so we can test for basically anything that someone wants because, again, we're using all open source technology. So a lot of the labs in Canada have actually funded the sort of development, and they just sort of sit on the shelf. Mm-hmm. So if you have a disease that you want to test, it's very simple for us to go into this sort of library of different tests, grab one out, and then put it into the device and then get it off that dusty old shelf.
0: We're chatting today with Ethan Doan, who's the Chief Operating Officer, co-founder of Pathoscan, which is an exciting way to determine, detect the disease in your crops. I see a text on the text line asking, or basically asking the question, they'd be surprised if there wasn't something that you could use on your phone from an AI standpoint to detect disease in crop. I'm guessing yours does it much earlier than the visual seeing of it, which I think would be essential. Am I right?
1: Yeah. So a lot of these, like, for example, for Fusarium, there's a lot of different AI tools that go out and they can attach to your combine when you're harvesting it and determine, oh, you know, you need this part's infected, this part's not infected. Here's how you sort of mix your grain. But the problem with that is that the disease is already there. The treatment window is already closed. So what we really specialize in is these sort of asymptomatic plants. Mm. You know, a canola petal that's heavily infected and not infected, they look almost identical. And there's no way for an AI to discriminate between that. So that's sort of where we specialize.
0: So how far are we, Ethan, from this being available for a farmer to be able to purchase this, own this, rent it, lease it, whatever, and use it in an actual practical application?
1: Yeah, absolutely. So it's already available. You can go to our website. You can purchase it on there. And, you know, we've actually had a couple of people purchase it this year. And like the first test that we've sent out has just been used. And they were able to detect Athanomyces in sort of the low-lying spots of their field. And then they were able to do some management strategies around that. Mm-hmm. I actually just got that test text 2 days ago from a customer. So yeah, this is completely available. You can go to our website and you can buy it there.
0: And that'll have huge implication on yield in the fall when harvest is happening. If you're able to catch it, detect it that early, treat it, manage it, spray it, whatever. I mean, I was going to say hard to quantify, but maybe easy to put actual dollar savings pen to paper on that.
1: Yeah, like some producers have, like the $240,000 number comes from one particular producer. I didn't go out and collect a ton of metrics. Yeah. But you know, we've had people say like, oh, you know, this crop, we were sort of iffy on whether or not we want to spray. It wasn't a great year for it, but it was really wet. So we were determining, you know, is it economical to spray? So that's sort of where, you know, we can come in and say, hey, this is a crop that needs spray. You know, if you don't spray, you're going to lose a lot of value. Whereas, you know, if you didn't spray, then you might save a little bit of money, but then lose all that money right at the end of the year.
0: Give us the website again.
1: It's www.pathoscan.com.
0: Easy to find. 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
1: Sounds good.
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0: Thanks again to Ethan Doan for stopping by. I love what he and the team at Pathoscan are doing. And I love the story of how this came to be. He's a University of Saskatchewan undergrad student working with the government agricultural internship program, demonstrating at Ag in Motion how the government's pathogen testing works. It was really geared towards kids. They could test the crop for disease. As you heard Ethan say, the kids were like, "Nah, this is no big deal." The parents were, "How can I get at my hands on one of these systems? Can I take this right now to my farm? Because this would be very helpful." From there, he and a team have put together Pathoscan, which is an opportunity for you to do the testing right there. Literally within minutes, within hours, you get the answer. You're not taking things to a lab, waiting weeks for results. And can save you thousands of dollars. It's a great story. It's a Saskatchewan story. Pathoscan.com to find out more details. All right, from agriculture to fishing, some exciting stuff happening with modern-day lake mapping in Saskatchewan. We've got a guest who does this on the show next here on 650 CKOM 980 CJME.
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9: CKOM news time is 11 o'clock. I'm Gerald Bowman. The end of an era for watching NHL hockey on TV. A dangerous situation plays out on the river through Saskatoon, and the province goes nuclear with Poland. Right now in Saskatoon, cloudy and 17 degrees. We have breaking news this hour on how many of us watch the National Hockey League. Hockey Night in Canada is no longer a part of the CBC. In a joint statement moments ago, Rogers Sportsnet and the CBC says that the public broadcaster will no longer carry NHL broadcasts. Hockey Night in Canada has aired for nearly 75 years on CBC TV. The 2026-27 campaign will be the first year of Rogers' 12-year, $11 billion broadcast rights deal with the NHL. While Rogers still retains the Hockey Night in Canada brand, games won't be shown on CBC TV. Some tense moments on the South Saskatchewan River between the University Bridge and the Weir. Saskatoon fire crews were called last night by a boater being carried down the river, unable to start his outboard engine. The boater was able to get the anchor out to slow the vessel down and get the engine going. And the fire department water rescue boat accompanied it back to the launch. No one was injured. Well, it looks like another country wants to work with Saskatchewan on nuclear energy. Today, Premier Scott Moe has signed an MOU with Poland to work together developing nuclear energy, workforce research, and innovation. This is all part of a trade mission that the Premier is on, hitting a number of countries in Europe. They'll be back in Saskatchewan on Friday. This morning from the White House, the FBI says it stopped a plan to attack a planned attack on the UFC Freedom 250 event on Sunday. And sources tell ABC News the alleged plan involved using drones with explosives. Five people were arrested on Monday, but apparently as many as 23 may have been involved. FBI Director Kash Patel shared on X it was a multi-state operation and that the alleged planned attacks were stopped cold. Happening right now, day two of the G7 summit in a French resort town. Building peace for Ukraine is on the agenda. Prime Minister Mark Carney meeting on the sidelines with Ukrainian President Vladimir Zelensky. He will also get together with the leaders of Italy, India, South Korea, and the United Arab Emirates. U.S. President Donald Trump, yeah, he's at that summit as well, and he's talking about his peace deal with Iran.
6: Never have a nuclear weapon. And it says it loud and clear. They're not going to develop it, they're not going to buy it, and they're not going to do anything with it. And if they do, they suffer unbelievable consequences.
9: Some people with loved ones in Iran say the situation remains deeply personal. Sohail Vasta is from Iran, now living in Regina. He says communication with those inside the country has been difficult because of government restrictions.
10: They shut down the internet. They shut down any kind of connection for more than 100 days.
9: Despite those challenges, Vasta says many Iranians remain focused on achieving greater freedoms and political change regardless of what happens at the negotiating table. This morning, an end-of-year school trip goes horribly wrong. 12 students from grades 6 and 7 right now in hospital after what appears to have been an electrical incident at a water park in BC's Fraser Valley.
11: There's a queuing area at the bottom of that ride with railing, and that when they made contact with there, that's where the incident occurred.
9: Chilliwack RCMP say the kids were in stable condition after receiving serious but non-life-threatening injuries. Happening this morning, Indigenous Services Minister Mandy Gull-Mastey has tabled the Liberal government's long-awaited legislation to govern clean drinking water in First Nations communities.
12: Today we are reflecting a shared understanding that communities need, should, and will have access to clean water. This is not just abstract policy. This is about the people that we are serving.
9: Unlike a previous bill, the new proposal describes clean water as a goal for Canada and it must work towards it rather than a guaranteed right. Some Indigenous leaders say they haven't been properly consulted. Some juicy Hollywood memorabilia going up for auction, including a lightsaber with Luke Skywalker's severed hand from The Empire Strikes Back. That is expected to sell for more than $1 million. The Hollywood Entertainment Signature Auction goes for several days next month. It will also include hats from The Wizard of Oz and Willy Wonka and the Chocolate Factory and hoverboards from Back to the Future 2. The latest local news is as close as your phone. Check out CKOM.com, Saskatoon's homepage for news. CKOM News Time is 11:05. CKOM weather for today. Chance of showers, maybe a thunderstorm this afternoon. A high of 20. Partly cloudy for tonight. Low 10. Tomorrow, sunshine with a high of 19. Right now in Regina, 14 degrees. Kindersley, 19. Both Humboldt and Watrous, 16. Yorkton, 18. Prince Albert, 16 degrees. North Battleford, 15. Right now in Saskatoon, cloudy. Southwest wind at 9. The temperature, 17 degrees. CKOM News Time is 11:06. I'm Gerald Bowman, 650 CKOM.
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0: Welcome back to the show, Evan Bray. Good to have you here. Welcome to a Tuesday edition of the Evan Bray Show. On the weekend, I mentioned we were in Bigger for the big town celebrations there. Sunday, though, we went out to our cabin. We have a family cabin at Katepwa, so about an hour east of Regina. And we got the boat in the water. So this is the first time for us this season that we were in the water. As we did a quick spin around the lake, I noticed a boat that was going very close to that. We have a point on the lake that has got a basically a long sandbar. You would never know if you don't know the lake. You would never know. This boat was going straight for it, and I said to Jody, who's in the boat with me, I said, this is not going to be good. But we were far enough back, there's no way I was going to catch up with the guy. At the very last minute, he turned and basically docked at a cabin very close to it. But every year, without fail, in that same spot, there's a boater who doesn't realize that it's actually about a foot of water there because this sandbar extension. And it got me thinking about the conversation that we're going to have this morning about what lies beneath the surface of your favorite boating lake, your favorite fishing lake, because I've got a guest on the show that can answer that question. Modern lake mapping technology is incredible, and it gives anglers or users of the water a whole new view, if you will, of what underwater structure looks like. It could be depth wise, it could be where the fish hang out. All of that stuff is impossible to see, but thanks to this technology, you are able to see it, and you're able to display it on your wall. Tristan Myers is joining me. He's a member of the Angler's Edge mapping team, and I'm happy to have him in studio. Tristan, thanks so much for being here.
1: Morning. Thanks for having me.
0: Yes, great. In fact, you and I met the first time when the switch was happening between the John Gormley Show and the Evan Bray Show. You were the DJ that night.
1: We were there. We were
0: at the sound guy.
1: We were at LB Distillers, and that's, we were right, kind of saying farewell to John and welcoming you. And yeah, it was a great evening with the Rocco team. And so it's been a few years since we've connected, but you know, big fan of the show and seeing all the cool content you've been doing. So
0: yeah, and so you're the owner of Armed with Harmony Music Services.
1: Yep.
0: But you also do some lake mapping.
1: Yeah, I tell people I'm a man of many hats, and many of my family are like, you are one unique character. So own and operate a DJ company. We do sound and AV. I'm the DJ for The Rush. And then in my spare time, also being a dad of three girls, I do some fishing and out on the lake doing some surveying.
0: So tell me how you got into this lake mapping work.
1: I think it's the classic Saskatchewan coffee row complain about the weather type of thing, where I stumbled upon Angler's Edge mapping on social media, and right away I was like, well, where's my lakes? Where's the lakes that I fish? Why don't you have those? And the guy who runs it was like, well, why don't you do something about it instead of complaining? And I said, well, what do you mean? And he said, join the team and we'll send you a boat and we'll get you out there on the water and get some data.
0: So explain the concept, Tristan. Angler's Edge mapping, it started out of Manitoba.
1: Yeah, Winnipeg is home base.
0: And so this is a team that just goes out and maps, what do you call it, the geography of the lake?
1: Yeah, for sure. So basically what we do is we take some kind of specialized equipment, which is kind of connects, I guess, GPS, so your location, and then the depth of where you're sitting on a boat in the lake. And then it can basically take that information saying at this GPS pinpoint, it's 22 feet. And then, you know, a GPS pinpoint, you know, a foot over is 35 feet. Like, oh, there's a cool hump or drop there.
0: Right.
1: Or in your case, there's a sandbar or a reef and you're going to ding your prop. And I think a lot of people would appreciate that, you know, in sandbar lakes or, you know, lakes that have lots of rocks and places like that too, right? So it's able to build that out. And then once you start surveying the entire lake, it basically makes this beautiful picture, underground picture of what lies beneath of, okay, there's a big point here. There's a rock reef. There's a huge trough. It gets really shallow. This bay, this huge bay is only ever going to be 4 feet type of thing, right?
0: Yeah.
1: So it helps you kind of navigate, I guess, from a boating perspective, right? To know where to go and where not to go. But also from an, you know, angling perspective of where there might be some structure, which a lot of fishermen say fish relate to structure, you know, big drops or rock points or, you know, things like that. So it's just interesting to be able to do that. And I think also from a conservation standpoint, the biggest thing for me is learning the, how fish act and react in different environments, you know, weeds, rocks, depths, things like that. So I think from a conservation standpoint, because they tag fish and there's lots of fishing technology out there, you know, lots of people are using this technology called LiveScope. It's pretty much like a Tetris game underwater that allows you to really see fish moving in real time versus the old fishing sonar, which is like a blip on the screen.
0: You can actually, the old Pong game.
1: You can actually see them move now. So I think humans' understanding of with all this technology has really, really helped people to understand behaviors of fish, and you know, hopefully, you know, keep that surviving and thriving for generations to come.
0: Tristan Myers joining me in studio, part of the Angler's Edge mapping team. So you've got the specialized equipment. Do you literally jump in the boat and just drive back and forth in a lake? Like, how do you scan an entire lake?
1: Yeah, one of my first jobs as a kid growing up in Wawota, Saskatchewan. So I grew up in the southeast, but I married.
0: Good plug for Wawota.
1: Yeah, I married a girl from PA, so don't hate me for that. So, but now I kind of you know, spend most of my summers when free time up in the north. So those beautiful northern, you know, lakes and stuff like that have just really changed that. So. Really how it boils down to is you can kind of get this data, I guess, on three different kind of three platforms, I guess. So there's kind of three major fish finding brands out there. So Hummingbird's legendary, Garmin's legendary, and Lowrance is legendary. Those are kind of the brands you would see on a boat for a fish finder. So what you can do is you can actually order an SD card specifically right now only for the Lowrance units, or you can download a free app called Avenza. And within that free Avenza app, you can then download that to your smartphone, tablet, whatever. Or you can also then get an actual printed map to hang on the cabin wall. And it's a pretty beautiful artwork because all of the colors, you know, red is going to be danger. It's shallow. It's a rock point. And then as you get deeper, you get into, you know, the yellows and the blues and the dark blues and the purple. So from a visual perspective, it's cool. But it's also very practical from an ice fishing perspective. Any ice anglers out there know that drilling holes is a lot of work and it's a lot of guessing of where I'm going to be. If I can walk or skidoo on a lake and know I'm going to drive to this point and be exactly in, you know, 18 feet off of a huge hump or a sandbar,
0: a shelf or something.
1: That's kind of gets a lot of those, you know, us anglers, you know, excited on that perspective. So I think it's just that. It's kind of like fishing, it's kind of like gambling, right? You know, it's luck, but not by how much, they say. So trying to, you know, use those things to, you know, be in your favor. So.
0: Right. We're chatting today with Tristan Myers, who is part of the Angler's Edge mapping team. You brought in a map. So this is basically, it's dry mounted on a wall board. You would hang this in a cabin or a home because it's a beautiful piece of art. This is an example of Sandy Lake.
1: Yeah. So this is in Prince Albert National Park, also known as Halkett Lake as well.
0: So what do we have? Like, so just talk about the colors there. You mentioned the red is obviously the most shallow.
1: Yeah. So kind of, you know, almost like a stoplight, you know, danger, better slow down, save the prop, all that kind of stuff. And then, it's actually broken down into 1 foot contour. So you'll see a few small black lines around, you know, little hump or islands or reefs or things like that. And then as you get into the darker colors, you kind of see it go from red to orange, so a little bit deeper, orange to yellow, a little bit deeper, yellow to light blue, deeper, dark blue, purple. And then you can see in the bottom of the map there, it shows you kind of the max depth, which is the dark purple. So Sandy, which it's almost 200 feet deep, which is pretty crazy
0: in just
1: deep.
0: A small part of it though.
1: Yeah.
0: It's that deep.
1: Yeah. So it's, and a lot of different types of fish. So, you know, northern pike, lake, you know, lake trout usually end up trying to be a lot deeper. So guys will maybe try and target deeper for that or they'll look at that and go, oh, there's some random island in the middle of the lake. I'm going to, cause you've probably seen guys fishing and you're like, this is a weird spot to stop your boat. But when you have this, you're like, okay, now it makes a little more sense, right?
0: Yeah. So I have so many more questions coming to mind because one of them is I've got the list of lakes that have been done in Saskatchewan.
1: Yes.
0: And there's a number of new lakes that were added for 2026.
1: Yes.
0: That have been mapped out. I assume you have to do this mapping work when there's no ice on the lake.
1: Correct. Yeah. So it's kind of, I guess, almost a year behind. So I'm working on lakes that I can't say right now because we want it to be, you know, a surprise and get people excited. And the social media pages, people are always saying, what about my lake? And that's for
0: that's
1: sure.
0: That's where I was going to go next.
1: We love that feedback. Yeah. So, you know, it's based out of Winnipeg, but there's kind of, you know, teams in Alberta, Saskatchewan, Manitoba, BC. So you can kind of get that content or, you know, wherever you're going, you know, for the places you're fishing and all that stuff.
0: So if people are wanting to get their lake on the list.
1: Yeah.
0: Right? Because I don't see Catepo on here, for example, and that's where our cabin is.
1: Yeah.
0: Is it, can you just send in a request and it might get thrown in the queue? Or?
1: For sure. I think, yeah, and that's how I kind of ended up where
0: I am.
1: I'm
0: not looking for a job, Tristan.
1: Yeah. can give you one if you want. But yeah, I've actually, a couple guys that I play hockey with are actually teachers, and they're like, can I do this in the summer in my free time? I'm like, yeah, sure. Why not? Yeah. So yeah, I could say go to social media and you can always request the lakes. I don't know all the inner workings of some of that information above my pay grade, but I would say, you know, a lot of the major, for sure, trophy lakes were on the list because the tournament anglers, right? So you look at Tobin Lake or the Vanity Classic, it's a $100,000 prize, right? You look at, you know, some of the big trophy lakes like Last Mountain, right? So Lake Diefenbaker, right?
0: I see on the list.
1: Yeah. So there, you know, there's some very considerable lakes like that, but then there's also some just really small, like stock trout lakes, or we go into an area like in the Narrow Hills Provincial Park area, if you're familiar with it, kind of by Smeaton area.
0: Sure.
1: Within a small area, kind of like the Qu'Appelle Valley and the Catepo Echo chains, there's some small lakes, Zedin, Shannon, Upper Fishing, Lower Fishing. They're all kind of on that same grid, but they're small lakes. We can do those in a relatively short amount of time, and we can do that, but it has to be, again, summertime. We do all of that surveying in the summer, and then it takes pretty much the entire winter to process all that data, so that when you're walking or driving on a boat, you pull up your device and exactly that GPS point you're on, you can feel confident that where you're going to be.
0: It's so cool, Tristan. I think about the regulars, because every lake has the regulars that are out fishing. When they see you on their lake, what are they doing?
1: Yeah, and it's interesting, right? I try to look at it a few different ways, right? That, you know, number one, I don't think if I'm not going to do it at some point, somebody will do it. But the thing that really kind of got me extra excited was there's government maps available on government sites for lakes. And some of the lakes I've been doing were hand lined with a piece of rope or baler twine, probably from some farmer, with a weight.
0: Long ago would that have been?
1: And you look at the data, and it's a general, this general 3 kilometer area is 40 feet. You're like, I'm sure it probably changes. Mm-hmm. And on the map, it's like 1936, 1942. Wow. You're like, it's been 60, 70 years since this has been done. Mm. So, you know, I hope people use it, you know, I would say responsibly, right? In a way that, you know, conservation and, you know, people can talk about, you know, putting big fish back and breeders and all, there's all that conversation. But, you know, I want kids to be excited about the next generation of fishing and technology, but to be responsible with that, to put the big fish back and keep their limit or their slot size and, you know, do all those things. But it's get outside, get off the iPad. It's summer. You know how many weekends we get in Saskatchewan of good weather?
0: Now you're sounding like a dad.
1: The world's your oyster. So get outside, put that device down, right? So
0: Tristan Myers is my guest, part of the Angler's Edge mapping team. So again, you can get this so that it can download on your phone. You could use it on your phone. You can get a card that can go in certain fish finders.
1: Yeah, and
0: hopefully eventually all.
1: Yep.
0: I'm guessing.
1: Yep.
0: Right. And you could get it printed out to hang in your cabin, your house, whatever you want. Can they do that on the website?
1: Yeah, you can order right from the website. So just anglersedgemapping.com. You can go on there and you can see a list. So you can see if your lake is on there, and you can, again, feel free to go on social media and add the list of lakes. And we kind of have a little bit of a team meeting in the year, and just always looking for good people. So if there's, you know, some hardcore guys out there who are anglers, like, we'll do it, because it's eventually going to get done. It's such a cool thing.
0: A text from Dennis on the line says, I'm a longtime user of Madge Lake for fishing. Is that on the list? It is.
1: There you go.
0: I see Madge is on the list.
1: Yeah. So
0: that map then would be available for Dennis to download.
1: Yep.
0: And purchase one suitable
1: absolutely
0: for framing.
1: And I tell guys, if you're even halfway serious, two tins of minnows and an eighth of a tank of gas with the gas prices these days, and you've got it for life, right? So it's not like they're crazy expensive, and it's super, it's a great conversation kind of supper table, cabin on the wall type of thing.
0: Good stuff. Well, this has been awesome, Tristan. I've appreciated you stopping by. Again, the company is Angler's Edge Mapping. You can find them online. But I also know in your day job, you got a big concert coming up.
1: Yeah, for sure. So hopefully I'm actually, right when we leave, like when I'm done this segment here, I'm actually headed. I have 25 liter jerry cans of fuel to go to an undisclosed new lake that I'm working on that has no cell reception. So some of the hardcore guys will be
0: excited. Try and follow them out of town either.
1: So then when I get back from that, I'll be opening up on the B stage, for Jelly Roll at SaskTel Center. So I'll be DJing that. I'm again the DJ for the Rush. So I'm kind of connected with that SaskTel Center crew. Yeah. So excited to see people party. Third Eye Blind. I'm early 40s. So that was right. My 90s alt rock was right. Right there. So it'll be a great show. Again, summer in Saskatchewan.
0: Sure.
1: It's great because it's the beginning of a weekend for me. So I can party on the Friday for Jelly Roll and I can go fishing on Saturday.
0: It's awesome, Tristan. I appreciate you stopping by. Thanks so much for your time.
1: Thank you.
0: We'll take a break. We'll be right back here on 650 CKOM and 980 CJME.
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5: 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Sprinkle with a bit of Old Bay seasoning on each popper. Next, get the smoker fired up to 200-225 degrees. Throw the poppers on and smoke for about 90 minutes. The secret ingredient is barbecue sauce. Baste with a bit of barbecue sauce on each popper while they're on the smoker. I guarantee you score a touchdown with this appy. Guess what? It's eating time. I'm Belton Johnson. Join me Friday morning, 11 a.m. with Evan Bray for more tips from the Saskatchewan Cattle Association.
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Thanks again to Tristan Myers for popping by. He is a part of the team, Angler's Edge Mapping. They basically are doing mapping of lakes, and they do it all over Western Canada, but a lot of the work Tristan does obviously here in Saskatchewan, which is an exciting way, a modern day way to map through technology a lake, to give anglers, to give boaters, even just to give people who use the lake regularly detailed views of what the underwater structure looks like, how the depth changes, how the fish holding habitat, what that looks like as well. And the maps that they generate for display, like I mentioned, Tristan brought one in. It's dry mounted, hard mounted on a piece of wood. Beautiful, decorative. You could hang it in your cabin. The colors they use, of course, quite vibrant. Red indicates the lowest part of the water, the lowest part of the lake. The deeper parts get darker in blues and purples. So you can imagine what that looks like. We actually snapped a quick picture, Tristan and I, with the one that he brought in. We'll throw it up on our Facebook and our Instagram so you get a chance to see what it looks like. But if you go to the Angler's Edge Mapping website, just Google that. It'll come up for you. You will be able to not only order a picture if they've done your lake, but if they haven't mapped your lake, maybe that's a great way to put a request in as well. Well, I saw a couple of texts on this just in the last 15 minutes as we were on air with Tristan, but it looks as if CBC is no longer broadcasting Hockey Night in Canada. Sportsnet will be the only broadcaster that will be broadcasting Hockey Night in Canada. So that, looking at the text here from Darby, for example, said, Hockey Night in Canada has been broadcasting games on CBC since 1952. The year I was born, says Darby. The end of an era for sure. Sad for fans who don't have other ways to watch our beloved sport. So our news team will be following this, and we'll bring you more throughout the day. A couple of texts I wanted to clean up on the text line. We were chatting earlier, and we had a person call in and say that they were frustrated when they heard that there were some renovations slash upgrades being done to Mosaic Stadium in Regina. The thought was, this is a pretty new stadium for these types of upgrades. I still haven't got to the bottom of exactly what is being done, but we can clear up that the money being used to update Mosaic Stadium is actually coming from the stadium reserve fund. So the reserve fund is basically funded through a portion of every ticket sold for any event. It goes into a separate account that's earmarked for repairs, for those types of things. So this won't be an increase to the mill rate. It's basically, I'm guessing a lot of it is ongoing. My understanding is some of it might be to do with the Jumbotron. So we'll get more information on that, but for those that were worried there's going to be a mill rate increase attached to this, worry no more. And by the way, thanks to Greg and Regina for the text on that. All right, still lots to come on the show. In fact, why don't we

0: take another break. When we come back, we will check in on what will be a sentencing today of the murderer in the Misha Pavlik murder trial that has been playing out the last number of months in a courtroom in Regina. We'll check in with our own Lisa Schick next here on 650 CKOM 980 CJME.
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2: CKOM News Time is 11:30. I'm Gerald Bowman. Everyone's safe after Saskatoon firefighters jumped into action to help a boat in distress. It all happened last night. A boater being carried down the South Saskatchewan River between the University Bridge and the Weir. The boater was able to use an anchor, slow down, eventually got the outboard engine back on. The fire department was there and escorted the boat back in. Looks like another country wants to work with Saskatchewan on nuclear energy. Premier Scott Moe just signing an MOU with Poland. Long-awaited drinking water legislation for First Nations just got tabled in Ottawa this morning. The Liberals say the bill will advance the critical work of addressing long-term drinking water advisories. This just coming in, the director of the FBI says they disrupted planned attacks meant to target the UFC fights that just happened on the lawn of the White House. And Hockey Night in Canada is not returning to CBC TV. Rogers Sportsnet and the CBC both say the public broadcaster will no longer carry NHL broadcasts. CKOM weather for today. Chance of showers, maybe a thunderstorm late this afternoon, a high of 20. Right now in Saskatoon, cloudy and 16. It's 11:31. I'm Gerald Bowman, 650 CKOM.
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0: Bit of a mixed bag today weather-wise throughout the province. Some sun, some rain, some cloud. Yeah, it just depends on where you are and what time of day it is, because it is rolling through throughout the day. So fairly nice day for the most part, but we may see some more showers rolling through the province later on today. Well, this trial in Regina, a very high-profile trial that many have been following closely, the murder of Misha Pavlik from 2006. This is the one that went unsolved for many years. The RCMP ultimately did a podcast on this. As a result of the podcast, some information came in that led them to continue the investigation to the point that they were able to lay a charge. Now, laying a charge on something that happened from 20 years ago, you can imagine, has some challenges, and it's pushed the justice system in a couple of ways, and the judge in this case, to make some decisions, most recently around sentencing. And I want to bring Lisa Schick, the senior reporter from our CJME newsroom, onto the program for a second. Lisa has been following this all the way through and was in the courtroom yesterday. Lisa, thank you so much for joining us.
1: Thanks for having me.
0: So yesterday, what did we hear from Justice Catherine Dawson?
1: Well, she went through, the evidence, everything that she was told about the sentencing, the arguments the lawyers made. And then she really got into the nitty gritty of the two-part test that determines whether a person who was a youth at the time of whatever crime it was that they committed can be sentenced as an adult. Now, this test, it kind of rolls on the diminished moral blameworthiness that they say that youths have, kind of diminished, capacity to be able to figure out if this is a good thing to do or not. And to be sentenced as an adult, the Crown has to prove that this person had the moral capacity of an adult. And she just found that the Crown hadn't done that in this case. She went through several of the things that happened at that time. And she said, you know, this kind of smacks of being a youth, of being immature. And she talked about some of the things that happened afterward. And, you know, the Crown had argued that basically this person had been committing crimes at that time, had been committing crimes later. And so kind of argued that if he was doing these things as an adult, that kind of shows that he had the same capacity when he was 17, when Misha Pavlik was killed. But the judge kind of rejected that, saying you can't kind of back it up that way.
0: Yeah, I mean, it would be, I stands to reason. I mean, this is a test to prove in court if you're trying something relatively close to when the incident happened. This, when you're going back 20 years, I'm guessing there would be some challenges with that. The other, you mentioned it was a two-part test. The other is whether or not a youth sentence is actually sufficient for the crime. But my understanding, Lisa, is the justice said that's a moot point because the first part of that test wasn't met.
1: Yeah, you have to meet the first part of the test before you can move on to the second. But she did mention, like, in this case, she didn't think that the relatively shorter youth sentence would be enough for this crime. But like you said, first part wasn't met, so the second part, what she thought of that, didn't matter.
0: So do we know what the maximum youth sentence for second-degree murder? That was the conviction, correct? Second-degree murder?
1: Yeah, the conviction was second-degree murder. So a youth sentence for this is, I think it has to be, there could be a bit of wiggle room, but it's 7 years. That's 4 years in custody, 3 years served in the community. And because he is, like, he's 37 now, so all of his time, all those 4 years, if he gets that, would be served in an adult facility. It's not like he would be in, like, a youth facility or anything with 15-year-olds.
0: And the accused in this, part of the decision to try him as a youth means that we will not know his identity. Am I right there?
1: Yeah, you know, that's, of course, part of the Youth Criminal Justice Act. These people can be publicly identified when they're charged, when they're sentenced as a youth. And I know that can be frustrating for some families, like the Hannah Loeffler trial, for example. I know the family, they were quite happy, Hannah Loeffler's family, to be able to say the name of the offender when they came out, when he was charged as an adult. And now Misha Pavlik's family, they're not going to get that.
0: The difference between a youth sentence and if this accused was to be tried as an adult is fairly significant, because an adult sentence for a 16 or 17 year old convicted of second degree murder is automatic life sentence with no chance of parole for 7 years. That's a big difference from 7 years, 4 in custody and 3 served in the community. And I'm guessing on top of that, he's been in custody for a while now. That will be considered in the sentence. Are we hearing that?
1: Yeah, and that's what, you know, they made arguments yesterday. We're going to hear the decision this afternoon, or we're expecting to, about whether he's going to get any credit for that time served. The Crown is arguing that, you know, he was in custody because he didn't show up to a preliminary hearing, because there's also a charge for, I believe it's assault of a peace officer. He's kind of arguing that he's in custody for his own actions. He shouldn't get credit for that off of his sentence. So the Crown is asking for no credit for the time that's been served. And the defense lawyer is asking for a 1-to-1 credit. So just a 1 year, 8 months off of what he would be serving. And I mean, in other times you'll get 1.5 times what it is. You'll get that advanced credit sometimes.
0: I know you've been following this for a while, Lisa, but remind me if you can remember, why was it that he didn't show up for that beginning of that prelim? Was it a forget, or was it a purposefully decide not to show up?
1: You know, it's not entirely clear. We haven't gotten like a huge, I guess we haven't heard from him at all, the accused in this. He hasn't said anything in court. Like, he's been given opportunities. He hasn't chosen to say anything. What we've heard about this is that, you know, the preliminary hearing started. I think he wasn't there. They made an application to the court to continue without him. And then that continued. And then about 2 days into it, I think he just kind of showed up at court, came in and sat down like there was nothing going on. And then he was arrested after that. And he's been in custody since then.
0: Lisa Schick is our guest, senior reporter from our CJME newsroom. So you will be in court this afternoon?
1: Yeah, I'll be in court there to hear what the actual, you know, length of the sentence is going to be. I know we're hoping to speak to the Crown and the defense lawyer as well.
0: Can you speak to just the scene that you've seen? I imagine even being there yesterday, friends and family of Misha Pavlik, who is now 20 years later, the family is getting some justice for this. Their reaction to the case so far, what they heard from the justice yesterday, and what you expect to see today.
1: Yeah, you know, like, obviously, Misha Pavlik's family is there, but the family of the accused has also been in court. So when it came down, when she finally said, you know, this is going to be a sentence under the Youth Criminal Justice Act, I'm hearing behind me, you know, you could hear Misha's family. They were disappointed, but you could also hear kind of murmurs from the accused family, because this is, you know, this is the, for them, the best case scenario for a sentence. But I'm quite sure that Misha's family are disappointed, probably not only because of a sentence, but like I said, because they can't now, won't ever be able to say the accused names publicly.
0: Well, I appreciate you following this along. I know it's been a long trial. There's been a lot of eyes on this, Lisa, and you will keep us up to date once that actual sentencing decision comes down this afternoon.
1: Absolutely.
0: Good stuff. Lisa Schick, thank you so much. You are senior reporter from our CJME newsroom, and we'll continue to cover the ongoing now conclusion of Misha Pavlik's murder trial. That sentencing, again, is being handed down this afternoon. Let's take a break. We'll be right back here on 650 CKOM 980 CJME.
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2: The weather in Saskatchewan can change on the drop of a dime. Punishing, pounding rain, funnel clouds, wicked whipping wind. 650 CKOM takes weather coverage seriously. We're staffed 7 days a week to bring you breaking weather coverage. 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

0: Welcome back to the show, Evan Bray and Brittany Cafe. Not that it has to rhyme, but it does.
1: It works well.
0: Brittany, how are you?
1: I'm good.
0: So I wanted to have you jump into studio here and join me because you and I yesterday were on a 700-kilometer flight north of Saskatoon to Cigar Lake. What an experience that was.
1: Yeah, we become real jet setters.
0: Well, you more than me. Weren't you up in Uranium City not that long ago?
1: Yeah, I know. Well, yesterday we flew with Rise Air, which if you're going north, you're going on Rise Air.
0: Yeah.
1: And yeah, they've taken me up to Uranium City, to LaRange on the new Medivac planes.
0: Right.
1: I never expected to become such a regular flyer.
0: Yeah. I mean, for me, and I mentioned this earlier on the show, the very first time I've driven north, done a couple of fishing camps and stuff like that. That's the first time I've flown that far north. It gives you an appreciation for the beauty, the majesty, and just the amount of lakes and forests there is up there.
1: The water is always the thing that blows me away. You know, you look at it from above, it seems like there's more water up north than there is actual land. Yeah. It's wild.
0: And the lack of roads too, right? There's almost a cutoff point where all of a sudden the fields and the roads stop and it's just that bush line going north. But anyway, you and I were up there for a tour of Cameco's Cigar Lake uranium mine. Had you been in a mine before?
1: I had never been in a mine before, which this was a good assignment for me because I have a weird fascination with tunnels and like hidden underground things. This is like Saskatchewan's ultimate tunnel. So I had a really good time.
0: It is for sure. And as the feature storyteller for our Ralco radio stations, I mean, this was a cool one for you. But I admitted to you on the plane as we're flying, I quietly said, I'm a little bit claustrophobic. So I was worried. Like I actually was worried about getting down ultimately 480 meters down into the underground to go into the actual mines down there. I was worried about that, but I found it to be actually quite easy.
1: The only part that I got nervous, you know, you hear 480 meters. Okay, sure. It was 3.5 minutes of constant movement in an elevator down.
0: And quick movement, too. It's not a slow elevator.
1: 3.5 minutes.
0: Yeah.
1: If you like sit, do nothing and time that out, that is a long time to be going down. So at that point, I felt a little nervous, but thankfully we were together.
0: Yeah. And once we were down there, like even, you know, the fresh, clean, purified air that they pump down there, it's almost like wind. Like you feel it's fresh air constantly blowing down in the mine down there. I was quite impressed by that.
1: Well, and it's actually a lot bigger down there than I was expecting. I'm not exactly sure. I think I've watched too many old movies, and you see the old gold miners in their little holes. Yeah. That is not what this is.
0: And for the experienced miners out there that are listening that say that's nothing, if you see a potash mine, I mean, there are many stories. I just chatted with a guy on Saturday when I was in Bigger who's at the Cory mine. He said he drives 40 minutes to get to work and then goes underground and drives 40 minutes to get to his job site underground.
1: I can't
0: imagine. But all in all, though, what an experience. Hey, that crew up there, incredible.
1: It was so much fun. They treated us so well. Mm-hmm. And, you know, we had Kirk, who's the general manager, leading us on a tour, but we were able to also meet a lot of different employees with Cameco.
0: Sure.
1: One of my favorite that I met, I'm actually going to have a story coming out at the end of this week to celebrate Father's Day. There are apparently some families that have a long history with Cameco. So I met a family that they're currently on their third generation.
0: That is such a cool thing.
1: Right? Amazing.
0: Such a cool thing. So I want to play just a bit of the chat that I had with Kirk Lamont. So Kirk, who you referred to, the general manager of the Cameco mine at Cigar Lake. And I just pulled out my phone and had a quick chat with him, asking him how he ended up getting into this job altogether.
2: Actually, my father-in-law and my wife. So my father-in-law used to design mining machines. He worked in potash for many years. And my wife actually started working for Cameco when I was in grad school. And just the combination of that kind of got me interested in the mining and the nuclear space in general.
0: I know a little bit about your background education, but tell us what your education is and how it helps you in this job.
2: So I'm born and raised. Saskatchewan, so I went to the University of Saskatchewan. My background is engineering physics. I have a bachelor's and a master's in engineering physics, and it helps me because my career with Cameco actually started in the radiation world. So as a health physicist when I started at the MacArthur River mine site. So that background in physics really just gave me an understanding of radiation protection, and in the mining environment I could apply that.
0: What do you think? You're general manager of the Cigar Lake site, correct?
2: Yes.
0: What do you consider to be your number one priority?
2: Safety. Safety of the people here, 100%. So the health of everybody on this site is number one. It's the core value that we have. Nothing else that we do here matters if people are getting hurt. So that's the one of the statements that we make, is the most important thing to come out of our mine are the people.
0: It's very evident in just the short time that I've been here today. You can tell, you can feel the emphasis on safety, and I see it with every one of your staff that I've encountered today. So I think that's great. What do you think most people misunderstand or maybe don't understand about uranium mining?
2: Probably how safe it actually is. So it's not just a mine where we're running around with shovels and pickaxes pulling stuff out. It's a very well thought out, very well designed, very methodical the way that we do it to make sure that people are safe, not only from a conventional safety point of view, but radiation protection as well. Like, I think that is part of the nuclear industry in general that people really misunderstand, is it is one of the safest industries that you can be in.
0: One of the things that also stood out for me, I would say maybe second to safety today, is the emphasis on environmental protection. That seems to be an essential part of this operation.
2: 100%. Again, we are environmental stewards of where we work. We work in the north. As you look around the north Saskatchewan, it's lakes and forest, and it is important to us to make sure that we leave this place the way that we found it. So there is a ton of work that goes into our environmental protection. Lots of specialists between site and our corporate office that help with that to make sure that we are not doing anything that damages the environment. We can manage it all appropriately. So that is a huge part of our business. That's absolutely.
0: Kirk Lamont, the general manager of that Cigar Lake uranium mine, and Brittany and I, we spent a fun time up there. I look forward to your feature, because you featured the fact that there's generations that work at that mine in your Father's Day feature.
1: Yeah, and we chat a little bit about what it's like to be a dad who is working away from your family, and also to be a kid who's waiting for your dad to come home. So
0: and
1: nice tie-in.
0: In your story, one of those children is now following in dad's footsteps.
1: Exactly. So I guess it wasn't that bad.
0: Yeah, it's pretty cool. Look forward to your story coming up, Brittany, on Friday. Thanks so much for joining us. We'll take a break. We'll be right back here on 650 CKOM, 980 CJME.
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8: 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Not just because we're growing all across the province, it's because ag is at the heart of Saskatchewan. 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
11: It's 12 o'clock. I'm Gerald Bowman. Human trafficking bust in Saskatchewan. The province goes nuclear with Poland. And the end of an era for watching NHL hockey on TV. Right now in Regina, cloudy, 16 degrees. In Saskatoon, cloudy and 17. Our top story and happening right now, two men are facing human trafficking charges in the province. RCMP tell us this case started when they received a report about potential human trafficking at a business in the RM of Edenwold, northeast of Regina. It's alleged an employee was forced to pay some big money to make sure they had a job with the company and to get permanent residency status. Police say the business owners would withhold wages, force workers to drive with unsafe loads, and work long hours without compensation. More than $100,000 worth of drugs is right now not in the Sask pen in Prince Albert. Corrections Canada says in the last 2 weeks, packages containing meth, THC concentrate, and cocaine were seized at the prison. They say the drugs altogether were worth about $127,000. Well, it looks like another country wants to work with Saskatchewan on nuclear energy. Today, Premier Scott Moe has signed an MOU with Poland to work with together, developing nuclear energy, workforce, research, and innovation. This is all part of a trade mission the Premier is on, hitting a number of countries in Europe. They'll be back in the province on Friday. Right now, as the province works through the findings in a review criticizing last year's wildfire response, the minister responsible says he is listening to those affected. Community Safety Minister Michael Wieger joining the Evan Bray Show this morning and says he's met with people who've lost homes and businesses.
12: Some really gut-wrenching stories about what happened, and so I can absolutely appreciate the anxiety they have as we are in a current wildfire season now.
11: The review found significant shortcomings in the province's wildfire preparedness and response. New from Ottawa, Indigenous Services Minister Mandy Gull-Mastey has tabled the Liberal government's legislation to govern clean drinking water in First Nations communities.
13: Today we are reflecting a shared understanding that communities need, should, and will have access to clean water. This is not just abstract policy. This is about the people that we are serving.
11: Some Indigenous leaders say they haven't been properly consulted. Sad news to report this afternoon. Former Regina Pats star forward Kyle Calder has died at the age of 47 after battling a brief illness. Calder played 3.5 seasons for the Pats in the mid to late 90s, where he became one of the team's top scorers. He'd go on to play 10 years in the NHL for the Chicago Blackhawks, Philadelphia Flyers, Detroit Red Wings, LA Kings, and Anaheim Ducks. Right now in Toronto, police there say investigators have linked multiple shootings, including one at the U.S. consulate, to multi-layered gun-for-hire networks that have also targeted synagogues in the city. Police Chief Myron Demkew spoke today about 43-year-old Constable Mark Pinizotto, who was killed last week during a raid linked to several shooting investigations.
14: This is an incredibly difficult moment for all of us. Mark's family has lost a husband, a father, and a son. And as a service, we've lost a colleague and a friend.
11: A 19-year-old suspect who was shot by police remains in hospital and will be charged with first-degree murder. Breaking news this afternoon. Hockey Night in Canada no longer a part of the CBC. In a joint statement, Rogers Sportsnet and the CBC say the public broadcaster will no longer carry NHL broadcasts. Hockey Night in Canada has aired for nearly 75 years on CBC. The 26-27 campaign will be the first year of Rogers' 12-year, $11 billion broadcast rights deal with the NHL. While Rogers still retains the Hockey Night in Canada brand, games won't be shown on CBC TV. This afternoon, an update on singer Bonnie Tyler. It was last month when Tyler had emergency intestinal surgery in Portugal and was put into a medically induced coma. Today, her family says the 75-year-old is no longer in a coma, but remains very unwell and in intensive care. Her doctors remain confident that Tyler will make a good recovery, but it's going to take time. The latest local news is as close as your phone. Check out CKOM and CJME.com, Saskatchewan's homepage for news. It's 12:05. Now, the Real Ag Minute with Sean Haney.
15: The massive structural unwinding of one of North America's largest grain operations is shifting into high gear. An Alberta judge has officially extended court protection for Minette Farms until mid-November, greenlighting a sprawling court-approved process to sell off land assets and secure new investment to repay creditors. Minette Farms entered creditor protection back in April, carrying a staggering $1 billion in liabilities, primarily owed to a syndicate led by a couple of Canada's largest banks. Minette's footprint is immense, controlling over 274,000 owned acres alongside another 218,000 rented acres stretching across Western Canada and three American states. Under the court order's newly approved framework, binding offers on real estate blocks will be accepted from June 29th through mid-October. To prevent a bureaucratic logjam, a unique fast-track protocol has been established, allowing a judge to electronically sign off on individual land sales under $30 million without a full court hearing. I'm Sean Haney.
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11: The forecast for Saskatoon and central Saskatchewan, chance of rain this afternoon, maybe a thunderstorm, partly cloudy tonight, low 10, some sunny breaks tomorrow with a high 19. In Regina and southern Saskatchewan, chance of rain, maybe a thunderstorm this afternoon, showers tonight, low 10, some sunny breaks tomorrow, a high of 19. Right now in the Battleford, 17 degrees, Prince Albert, 18. Good afternoon, Swift Current, you're in at 21. Weyburn 17, Estevan 17, Yorkton 17, Moose Jaw 21. Right now in Saskatoon, cloudy in 16 in Regina, mainly cloudy in 17. It's 12:07. I'm Gerald Bowman.
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0: afternoon. Welcome to the show, Evan Bray. Good to have you here. The Wildfire and Emergency Management Independent Report from MNP was released on Friday, and we were able to bring you that information. We had reporters at the news conference. There were a few people that were critical, I mean, online, verbally critical of the time in which it took the government to release it after they received it. In our conversation this morning that we had with Minister Michael Uyghur, who is the Minister of Community Safety, that's where we started. I want to replay part of that conversation now, but I essentially said, okay, you received the report late May. You reveal it in, what, the second week of June. Can you talk about what happened in that time?
1: May 22nd, the report came to me very quickly after SPSA receiving it. They forwarded on to me that day. So I received it later in the evening right after supper time on May 22nd. I just got back actually from a trip up to Buffalo Narrows. And then on June 12th, we were prepared to report to the public in Saskatchewan on that report with action items that we had put together. So I thought it was important that we take that time to review the report thoroughly, review the recommendations, and then be able to give the public some answers on what the government will be directing the SPSA to do in order to get better.
0: The review, I read through the review along with obviously the recommendations, basically shows that the Saskatchewan Public Safety Agency wasn't fully prepared for the magnitude, the scale of that wildfire season. What was your reaction when you read the report, when you read the recommendations?
1: Well, we've been reviewing last year's wildfire season essentially since I became the minister in December, responsible for the Saskatchewan Public Safety Agency. We've been having meetings, reviewing what happened last year, being really with a focus to start creating action items. So some of the work had been done, and I wasn't really surprised by a lot of what the report said. I mean, it basically, the conclusion starts off by pointing out that we just went through severe drought, periods of extreme fire behavior, an extraordinary environment. So we knew that that was what led to the worst wildfire season we've had on record, but we needed to look and see what else could we have done, what could we work on, and how can we be better prepared so that this doesn't happen again. This environment, it may happen again, Evan. The climate is changing, and we're seeing more and more dangerous fires, larger fires, more severe fires coming from severe drought conditions. So we know that environment can happen again, and we need to be prepared now. Now that we've seen what can happen in a year, we have to be prepared so that we don't have the same results that we had last season.
0: Minister Michael Uyghur is my guest. He's the Minister of Community Safety for the province of Saskatchewan. So when you look at the report, there's 11 recommendations. There's a number of gaps, some of them fairly significant in preparedness, training, staffing, communication, evacuation planning. How do you prioritize the go forward? Because clearly all of these have an element of emergency to them. And so how does the rollout look going forward, Minister?
1: Well, what we created was 11 action items, and I would suggest that they could be characterized as immediate action items, meaning we can start working on these immediately. Some require some further development, refinement, and additional consultation before we get there. But the intent was, let's get 11 action items, and then we're going to create some milestones and goalposts for some of these to follow up on. But I think a pretty important part of this is that we're bringing in what's called a future preparedness and implementation unit to help the SPSA prioritize these action items and see which ones we can put in place this season and have a difference this season. And then what do we have to work on further again over the winter and into next year? But a couple of these items also, the SPSA has already started work on some of these as well, including staffing. This wildfire season, the SPSA was proactive in bringing back staff sooner, having more resources available. We had a couple fires to start off the season that were pretty serious, the Kayford fire and the Lobstick fire, and the SPSA was proactive in reaching out to the federal government. We actually positioned two of the federal government's aircraft in Saskatchewan. They had a heavy haul helicopter and another Q-400 water bomber brought in. So those are, again, things that we've learned from last season and putting in place already this season to have an immediate impact on our wildfire response.
0: I think one of the strongest criticisms, as I read through the report, is around the evacuation orders, the alerts that were issued, some real inconsistencies. In some cases, they were delayed. Can you give any insight as to, you know, why that might have happened, what that is attributed to? That seems like an important part, and it seems like it shouldn't be that difficult to fix. Maybe I'm underestimating it, but your thoughts generally there.
1: Well, it was really an evacuation at a scale that our province had never, ever seen before. And there is definitely some work going on as far as it's going to take a few years to establish better evacuation centers in the province, and we're working with the federal government actually on some of the discussions around that. But in the meantime, the SPSA has really worked to update the application so that we can communicate that information out to the public. And I would say that as I was watching last year's wildfire season unfold, I recognized there were some deficiencies in communication. The SPSA has recognized that as well. And that's really been a commitment from the beginning of this wildfire season from my ministry to assist the SPSA on getting information to the public. When you're going through a wildfire emergency, in my opinion, you can't over communicate. And so really working on that communication, and that's a big part of improving the evacuation system, is being able to communicate what people need to do, where they need to go, and how they access that information. I think that the use of the Provincial Emergency Operations Center and improving how that is used is going to play a big part in this as well. And so one of our action items is making sure that we have Crown corporations, communities involved, and Saskatchewan ministries and agencies all having a designated representative on those, we call it PIOC calls, and making sure that those PIOC calls are happening immediately when there's an emergency, and then on a regular basis as well.
0: Minister, I noticed the reference to a 2017 Prairie Resilience Strategy, which, to be honest, I hadn't heard of prior to this review being done. I know you're fairly new in the role, but any thoughts on, was work done on that? Because there was some clear targets made to try and make improvements by the year 2028. That review, that was from 2017. Was that actively being worked on?
1: Well, I think you're referring to mitigation work in the forest. Is that
0: right? Yep, that's exactly
1: so,
0: right.
1: So this is through the Disaster Mitigation and Adaptation Fund. It's a sort of a program in coordination with Infrastructure Canada from 2019 to 2028 with the goal of covering off, I believe, 2,464 hectares of land where there'd be mulching, thinning, fuel breaks. That goal was set relating to 84 communities and specific work with 84 communities. So we're getting near the end of that process, and we're right on pace to complete that mitigation. And so our next step as a government in working with the SPSA is to come up with another plan going forward for further mitigation. And I actually think that this involves further conversations with Forestry Saskatchewan as well. I've been hearing that from stakeholders and people that I've talked to, and so I have a meeting set up later this month, at the end of the month, with the Minister of Environment and Forestry Saskatchewan. We need to look at a sort of an all-above approach there as far as mitigation in the forest is concerned, and I think Forestry Saskatchewan's an important partner to probably give us some feedback on that to help us determine where we're going with the mitigation work that we're doing around communities.
0: Chatting today with Minister of Community Safety, Michael Uyghur. Just a couple of minutes left, Minister, but I wonder about the cost, the budgeting to do some of these things. You have said in that release, in that news conference on Friday, that the government accepts and will basically roll out all 11 recommendations from this report. Is that captured adequately in the funding set aside in this year's budget?
1: No, Evan, part of this is going to have to be absorbed in the current SPSA budget, but a lot of this work, it's on me now as the minister responsible for the Saskatchewan Public Safety Agency to go into the budgeting process with the provincial government and with my fellow cabinet ministers, and to be able to explain why all of these items are so important, show how they're going to be rolled out, and then put together a budget that shows, you know, what the cost is going to be to carry out these action items. And I would just say, I think part of the process is that I've really reached out to individuals that, you know, in the North to get their opinion on this. And a lot of these action items come from those experiences and conversations I've had with individuals up in Waden Bay, LaRonge, over to Dunair Beach. And I'm going to rely on those experiences when we're going through the budget process to help communicate to my cabinet colleagues the importance of funding these action items.
0: Can I just ask in closing, Minister, what your message is to the residents of Saskatchewan who were affected by the fires last year, could have been tragically losing their home to temporarily being relocated. Now hearing that the report card isn't that great on the province's response, what is your message to those people?
1: Well, of course, Evan, I've said it many times, but you know, my condolences go out to the people in the communities that lost their homes, lost their businesses. I've had the opportunity to speak to many of them and hear, you know, in Dunair Beach, some really gut-wrenching stories about what happened. And so I can absolutely appreciate the anxiety they have as we are in a current wildfire season now. But I want those people to know that we recognize we can do better as a government to support the SPSA. We know that the SPSA can do a better job with wildfire defense, and that's our commitment and our guarantee to those individuals that we're going to work as hard as possible to improve upon the system that we have in Saskatchewan, and as a government do what we can to support the SPSA in the work that they do.
0: Saskatchewan's Minister of Community Safety, Michael Weger, who joined us right off the start of the show. Lots in the industry happy to hear his comments around working with the Ministry of Environment, working with Forest Saskatchewan. We had the CEO, Carl Neggers, on the program this morning just after 9 o'clock. That's what essentially Carl was asking for, is face-to-face time with the ministry to talk about what needs to be focused on in terms of protection for the product, the commodity, the forest itself, because that protection shouldn't be prioritized over human life and property, but should be as important. The theory being, if you protect the commodity, you will also then do a better job of protecting and preparing any of the people that live in and around the area, any of the communities that are there as well. So some good conversations are happening. I know Carl, when he was on the program, listed a few things that he would like to see happen, including some diversification away from just elected officials on the board for the Saskatchewan Public Safety Agency, yet to see whether or not that will come to fruition or not. All right, let's take a break, come back, we'll wrap up the show and tee up what we got on store for you tomorrow. We've got a full program, and starting with the Ministry of Health on an open line segment tomorrow morning. We'll talk about that when we come back here on 980 CJME and 650 CKOM.
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0: It's with very tempered optimism that many people are reacting to this news of the agreement reached, or the framework agreement reached, between the United States and Iran to extend the ceasefire, to reopen the Strait of Hormuz, to end the U.S. Navy's blockade of Iranian ports. This halt to the hostilities, if you will, sent oil prices down, lifted stock markets and bond prices a little bit yesterday. I mentioned that there's a lot of skeptics out there, number one, as to how good this deal is. If it was really good, J.D. Vance wouldn't be the one going to sign the deal on Friday, many suggesting it would be the U.S. president himself. Others in the industry say that just because this happens, don't expect to see a huge reduction at the gas pumps. Fuel costs will continue to stay high because of depleted oil reserves and a number of things that basically would have to fill up before the tension releases off the price of the pumps. So, as always, it seems like you and I, the consumers, will be the last to benefit from this, although Heather in Saskatoon is very skeptical. She said, don't kid yourself. I don't think they're ever coming down. They know that we pay them at this price. They're just going to keep their higher margins, which, of course, will lend itself to the same with grocery prices as well. Heather, thanks so much for the text. By the way, speaking of text, people are worked up over the fact CBC, it's been announced, will no longer be carrying Hockey Night in Canada. It will be exclusively on Sportsnet. People are suggesting, like Bonnie and Wadena, where are the CRTC on decisions like this? Darby is frustrated, saying it's been since 1952 that they've been broadcasting hockey games. This is the end of an era. And it's an accessibility thing for many people who might not have a cable package as well. I'm sure we will chat more about that on the show tomorrow. Also, to kick off the show tomorrow, Health Minister Jeremy Cockerell joins me in studio for a full hour to answer questions that you have. The phone lines will open and it starts at 8:30. I hope you can join us right here on 980 CJME and 650 CKOM.
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0: It's 12:30. I'm David Curtin. Human trafficking alleged in a Saskatchewan trucking firm. Can the province really afford to adopt the 11 recommendations from that independent wildfire report? And no more NHL on CBC. Right now in Regina, clouds and 17 degrees. Clouds in Saskatoon and 16 degrees. Another black eye for Saskatchewan's trucking industry. This time, allegations of human trafficking at a trucking business in the RM of Edenwold. According to RCMP, an employee was required to pay a large sum of cash to secure employment with the company and obtain permanent residency status. They say the business owners would withhold wages, force employees to drive with unsafe loads, and work long hours without compensation. Two men, 36 and 50, are charged with human trafficking, receiving a benefit from human trafficking, and withholding or destroying documents. It's a bad week to be a drug addict in the PA pen. According to Corrections Canada, by seizing a number of packages over the past 2 weeks, its staff stopped $127,000 worth of contraband from getting into the Sask Penitentiary in Prince Albert. That includes meth, THC concentrate, and cocaine. Some tense moments on the fast-moving South Saskatchewan River between the University Bridge and the Weir in Saskatoon. Fire crews were called last night by a boater being carried down the river. He was unable to start the outboard engine. The boater got the anchor out to slow the vessel down, then did get the engine going. Fire department's water rescue boat accompanied it back to the launch. You heard last week the province saying it will work on the 11 recommendations from that damning review of last year's wildfire season, but paying for them, that's the challenge. Community Safety Minister Michael Weger told Evan Bray this morning some changes can be absorbed in the budget, but more money is needed.
1: It's on me now as the minister responsible for the Saskatchewan Public Safety Agency to go into the budgeting process with the provincial government and with my fellow cabinet ministers.
0: The independent review done by accounting firm MNP found major gaps in preparation and staffing for the wildfires. During his trade trip to Europe this week, Premier Scott Moe has just signed a memorandum of understanding with Poland to advance collaboration in nuclear energy development. The MOU is to advance nuclear research and innovation and supply chain opportunities. Moe signed a similar agreement with the Czech Republic yesterday. This afternoon in a Regina courtroom, it's a question of time served for the man who killed Misha Pavlik. Yesterday, we found out that man is being sentenced as a youth. He was 17 at the time he killed Misha. He's 37 now. Under law, he still cannot be named. The justice told court she wasn't convinced beyond a reasonable doubt he had a maturity of an adult. The youth sentence here, it's usually 7 years, 4 in custody, 3 in the community. But we'll have to wait and see if the judge gives him any credit for the time he's been in custody, which has been 1 year and 8 months. The Liberal government tabled its long-awaited clean water legislation this morning. Indigenous Services Minister Mandy Galmasti says Bill C-37 will advance the critical work of addressing long-term drinking water advisories. But the bill no longer recognizes that water is a human right on reserves. Instead, the bill says, and you're really going to have to listen here, it says Ottawa will, quote, further the progressive realization for individuals on First Nations lands of the human right to safe drinking as protected by the International Covenant on Economic, Social, and Cultural Rights. Please don't ask me to repeat that. Galmasti says it's backed, though, by the largest commitment made for First Nations drinking water, $4.6 billion over 5 years. Toronto police detectives have linked a bunch of different shootings, including one at the U.S. consulate in March, to multi-layered gun-for-hire networks that have also targeted synagogues in the city. A veteran Toronto police officer was killed last week during a raid linked to several of those shooting investigations. Chief Superintendent Joe Matthews.
2: We allege that Nicholas Bennett, 19 years of age of Toronto, shot and killed Toronto Police Service Constable Mark Pinizzotto. He will be charged with first-degree murder. Nicholas Bennett will also be charged in connection with the March 25th shooting in Scarborough and the March 26th shooting in Etobicoke. These charges include multiple firearm-related offenses, as well as breach of probation charges.
0: Investigators are searching for another suspect who's wanted in connection with the U.S. consulate shooting, believed to be armed and dangerous. It's the end of a historic era in Canada. We are learning today, Hockey Night in Canada will no longer air on the CBC. In a joint statement, Rogers Sportsnet and CBC say the public broadcaster will no longer carry NHL broadcasts. Hockey Night in Canada has aired for nearly 75 years on CBC television. The two have had an agreement to air games on CBC, but that agreement is over now. While Rogers still retains the Hockey Night in Canada brand, it's going to be the first time the program won't be available to Canadian viewers on the CBC. Former Regina Pats star Kyle Calder has died at the age of 47 after battling a brief illness. Calder played 3.5 seasons with the Pats in the mid to late 90s, where he became one of the team's top scorers. He'd go on to play 10 years in the NHL for the Blackhawks, the Flyers, the Red Wings, Kings, and the Ducks. Economists and industry analysts say even after oil starts flowing again from the Middle East, it could take a while for the war's efforts on consumer prices to recede. That's because the fighting disrupted not only fuel supplies, but also the supply chains for fertilizer, food, even footwear. Experts say as long as business costs are elevated, customer prices are likely to be too. Gasoline, groceries, airline tickets, and other items have all gotten more expensive during the war. There is a slew of Hollywood items to hit the auction block next month. Up for grabs, the inflatable Otto the Autopilot. Remember Otto the Autopilot from the 1980 film Airplane, starring Canadian actor Leslie Nielsen?
3: Surely you can't be serious.
4: I am serious. And don't call me Shirley.
0: Other items include a lightsaber from The Empire Strikes Back, hats from The Wizard of Oz and Willy Wonka and the Chocolate Factory, and a hockey jersey worn by Paul Newman in the movie Slapshot. The latest local news is as close as your phone. Check out CKOM.com and CJME.com, Saskatchewan's homepages for news. It is 12:37. I'm David Curtin. Now, The Wood File with Murray Wood.
5: When exactly did we all get so tame? Another version of the annual Gentleman's Retreat to Commune with Nature is in the books, also known as the Boys' Fishing Trip. Last year it was canceled by wildfires. This year we wondered if ice would cancel the trip, but it cleared off just in time. And the fish were hungry, especially the pickerel. We couldn't keep the pickerel off the hook, even when we were trying for jacks in shallow, weedy spots. But back to where I began. The boys were disgustingly well-behaved. It's gotten that way. One of them even ate blueberries, kale, tomatoes, and cottage cheese for breakfast. Clearly not a hangover diet. In fact, there was no need to invoke the only rule of the trip, which is you have to get in the boat, no matter how rough you feel in the morning. Everyone was just fine every morning in this trip, even if most of us still weren't up for blueberries, kale, tomatoes, and cottage cheese. Pass the coffee. I'm Murray Wood.
6: Good afternoon. You're listening to Saskatchewan Afternoon. I'm Justin Blackwell. It's time now to head into the Green Zone with a look at sports. And practice is about to wrap up for the Riders. Their first one back after Saturday's thrilling opening season win over BC. Up next, a road trip to Calgary to face the Stamps. Some NHL news this afternoon. No surprise here after leading Vegas to the Stanley Cup final. John Tortorella will not return as head coach. He took over late in the season after Bruce Cassidy was fired. A trade today between the Leafs and Flyers. Toronto sending goalie Joseph Woll and defenseman Simon Benoit for goalie Samuel Harrison, defenseman Emile Andre, and a third-round pick. Canada continues training in Vancouver ahead of the team's second match of the World Cup. Canada hosts Qatar on Thursday after earning its first-ever World Cup point with a 1-1 draw in last week's tournament opener against Bosnia. Qatar surprised the Swiss in another draw to create a four-way tie in Group B. Now, after 28 years away, Norway is back in the World Cup, taking on Iraq later today. Also in action, Algeria takes on the defending World Cup champion Argentina squad, while World Cup finalists from 2022, France, battles Senegal. Austria takes on Jordan. Now, yesterday, nobody won or lost. All draws. Little old Cabo Verde, an island nation of just over 500,000 people, managed a 0-0 draw against powerhouse Spain. It ended up 1-1 between Egypt and Belgium, as well as between Uruguay and Saudi Arabia. New Zealand and Iran finished at 2-2, and that game was played in California, and Iran says it was forced to leave right after and head back to its training facility in Mexico. Over on the Ball Diamond, the Regina Red Sox fell 9-0 against Swift Current last night. The Sox are at Curry Field tonight just after 7 o'clock against the Saskatoon Berries. The Toronto Blue Jays open a 3-game series tonight against the Boston Red Sox. Jays righty Dylan Cease takes the mound, and it was a memorable debut at Merlis Belcher Place for the Saskatoon Mamba last night. Down by 9 points late, the Mamba rallied to beat the Ottawa Blackjacks 96-94 to open their stay at their new secondary home. Head coach Isaiah Fox says the smaller environment made for a loud and electric building in the win.
3: And it really is a difference. Nothing wrong with SaskTel Center. It's just here is way more intimate, way more compact, and the energy was fantastic.
6: Well, the Mamba will be back at Merlis Belcher Place on July 7th, but will first hit the road for games against Niagara and Ottawa this weekend. Don't forget, you can catch a Green Zone with Jamie and Locker from 2 until 6. Turning to weather, well, looks like we could get some rain this afternoon for Saskatoon and central Saskatchewan. Those showers beginning sometime this afternoon. Also could see a thunderstorm, a high of 20. That rain is expected to end overnight, then partly cloudy, a low of 10, and then a few clouds tomorrow. Slight chance of showers, a 30% chance, and a high of 19. For Regina and southern Saskatchewan, clouds, slight chance of showers, a 30% chance, a high of 22. Showers then tonight, a low of 10, and those showers will end in the morning tomorrow. Then a few clouds and a high of 19 degrees. Right now in Saskatoon, we have a cloudy sky, a wind out of the southwest at 14, 16 degrees. Some cloud in Regina, a wind out of the northeast at 16 and 17 degrees. 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

0: It's 12:45 on this Tuesday, June the 16th. Hope everyone's having a great day so far. And we are going to be keeping an eye on the weather for you this afternoon. Looking at Environment Canada right now, there are some severe thunderstorm watches now up for the southwest part of the province. So around the bigger Kerrobert areas and then all the way down through Kindersley, Maple Creek, East End, all the way to the border, Swift Current, Assiniboia, Coronach, those areas also included. Now we could be looking at some strong wind gusts, large hail, and heavy rain. Again, that's supposed to hit sometime this afternoon and into tonight, so we'll keep an eye on that for you as the day progresses. There's also a special weather statement for areas around Lloydminster, Meadow Lake, Unity, Wilkie. Conditions favorable for the development of funnel clouds later today. So again, we will keep you up to date on those conditions as the day moves forward. Well, today is also a question of time served for the man who killed Misha Pavlik. We told you yesterday that the judge came down with a youth sentence. He was 17 at the time he killed Misha. He's now 37. Still can't be named under law. So the youth sentence here is usually 7 years. That would be 4 in custody, 3 in the community. And lawyers are arguing over whether he should get any credit for the time he has already been in custody, which has been nearly 2 years, about 1 year and 8 months now. So this is back in court this afternoon. Senior reporter Lisa Schick will be there and will bring us the very latest. There is a disturbing human trafficking case in the province we're telling you about this afternoon. RCMP say the case began when they received a report about potential human trafficking at a business in the RM of Edenwald, northeast of Regina. Now, it's alleged an employee was forced to pay some big money to make sure they had a job with the company and to get permanent residency status. Police say the business owners would withhold wages, force workers to drive with unsafe loads, and work long hours without compensation. And, of course, we continue to follow the big story between, of course, the U.S. and Iran, signing that tentative peace deal, digitally signing one on Sunday, we're being told, and then a formal signing is supposed to happen Friday in Switzerland. But questions remain on Iran's nuclear program. President Donald Trump today saying he likes the deal, saying it lays out how Iran will never have a nuclear weapon.
1: Iran will never have a nuclear weapon. And it says it loud and clear. They're not going to develop it. They're not going to buy it. They're not going to do anything with it. And if they do, they suffer unbelievable consequences.
0: There's also a lot of talk about the Strait of Hormuz, both sides saying it will reopen. Trump saying the passage will be permanently toll-free. Iran saying it will establish and collect some fees. Trump also saying today he will not hesitate to attack Iran again if he feels necessary. And for nearly 75 years, it has been a Saturday night mainstay for generations of hockey fans. The music, the intros were as iconic as the games. We are learning today Hockey Night in Canada is no longer part of the CBC. Now, Rogers and CBC aren't extending the partnership for next season. It's the first year of Rogers' new 12-year, $11 billion broadcast rights deal with the NHL. Now, it's not a complete surprise given that for the past 12 seasons, the shows have been produced by Sportsnet and essentially are the property of the Rogers' own network. Yeah, it's 12:49. Time now for the Saskatchewan Afternoon Business Report, and a Saskatchewan First Nation is taking majority ownership of a well-established mining business. Kewaukutu's First Nation has acquired a 70% stake in Mine Supply Company. It's one of Western Canada's oldest industrial suppliers, founded in Saskatoon in 1966. And Premier Scott Moe is in Europe right now as part of a trade mission. His most recent stop was a defense and security exhibition in Paris, and Moe says there are new opportunities for manufacturing sector.
2: As we see countries all increasing their investment in the defense space, this is a very great opportunity for Saskatchewan to expand beyond commodities to that manufactured space.
0: Moe says the trade delegation also signed an agreement with the Czech Republic to strengthen trade ties. Taking a look at the markets, so the TSX is up 165 points, 35,441. The Dow up 52,088. Oil down again, $4.23. Now it's $75.21 U.S. a barrel, and our dollar down 1/100, trading at 71.46 cents U.S. Coming up.
3: Energy was fantastic. I mean, it really is a difference.
0: Yeah, the debut of pro basketball at Merlis Belcher Place ends with a storybook ending. 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Now the Mills Minute with Provincial News Director Sarah Mills.
4: There's something about sport that just brings us all together. I like to follow the Riders, but I'm not exactly a season ticket level fan. So it was a thrill to watch my son unfurl the Sask flag on the field at the home opener. He was disappointed not to reach Keon Schaefer-Baker's high five when he ran past him, but that's a moment he will never forget. 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But that's what sport does. 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
0: And Saskatoon has a new home for the Canadian Elite Basketball League, and it was a debut to remember for the Mamba in their new digs at Merlis Belcher Place. Our Green Zone sports reporter Scott Roblin tells us how fans and players are feeling about a smaller but more energetic environment.
2: Saskatoon Mamba head coach Isaiah Fox is usually pretty far removed from fans while patrolling the sidelines, but not Monday night.
3: I heard people behind our bench cheering us on, and like hearing the individual voices of the people was very unique. It was awesome. But I noticed the intimacy of it. Yeah, like, you know, you can literally spot someone walking in the Miranda and coming down the stairs. Like, you can see people. It's fun.
2: The Mamba opened their tenure in Merlis Belcher Place on the University of Saskatchewan campus with a thrilling 96-94 comeback win over the Ottawa Blackjacks, punctuated by Trey Townsend's game winner for the loudest pop of the season for the Mamba.
4: That's what everyone dreams of, playing professional basketball, really basketball at any level, being able to play in front of people who are supporting you. It just makes it that much better. You know, we want to win for them. We want to win for us.
2: Six of Saskatoon's final nine home games the CEBL regular season will be played at Merlis Belcher, which earned rave reviews from the majority of Mamba fans in attendance, like Diane Adams and Danny Fiddler.
5: We are really enjoying the new venue. The sound carries, the cheers are carrying. There's a lot of energy in the room, and we have a really great view still. So, yeah, we love the new venue.
6: I have had season tickets before, just a casual fan at the moment, but yeah, the way it's going, I'm hoping to maybe go that way again.
2: Andy Baszler holds season seats with his daughter Nola at SaskTel Center and was blown away by the presentation.
7: The main screen is really good. Like, I never anticipated that. I've never been to this arena before. But yeah, I'm pleasantly surprised, and we'll definitely come back to another game here.
2: Forward Easton Tim has spent plenty of time on campus as a third-year star on the USASK Huskies and says it's neat to now call Merlis Belcher home.
8: Coming in 17, just committing here, and then, you know, wondering if I'd even find my place at the university, honestly. And then to come here and actually play for pro basketball, it is definitely full circle.
2: Adams says she'll be back and hopes this move to a smaller venue will provide a spark for the franchise.
5: It really reflects what I think the young people in Saskatchewan and what basketball fans look like, and so I just love what they've done here, and I really hope that Saskatoon comes out and gives this new venue a chance, because I really think it's a new experience, and it's what we've actually been hoping to see for a few seasons.
2: From Merlis Belcher Place in Saskatoon, I'm Scott Roblin.
0: Coming up, the Riders have had their first day of practice, getting ready for Saturday's game against the Stamps. So we'll get the latest on what happened today from the Green Zone's Jamie and Locker. 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

0: It's 1 o'clock. I'm David Curtin. Human trafficking in the trucking industry. A Regina cop makes another court appearance. And how the province is going to pay for the 11 recommendations coming from last week's report on its wildfire readiness. Right now in Regina, it's cloudy and 17 degrees. Saskatoon, clouds and 16 degrees. Two men in the RM of Edenwald, 136, 150 years old, both face charges of human trafficking and withholding or destroying documents. This after a police investigation of a trucking firm where they say the owners would withhold wages, force employees to drive with unsafe loads, and work long hours without compensation. The Mounties investigation began back in November. Breaking news, a Regina police officer accused of snooping on a former girlfriend and her friends and family just made a court appearance. Constable Clinton Duquette faces a charge under the province's Privacy Act for accessing police databases 67 times in a three-year period. If found guilty, Duquette could face up to a year in prison. Reporter Jillian Massey now on one of the alleged victims who says she still doesn't feel safe in her home.
1: The alleged victim accused Constable Duquette of ignoring all safeguards that restrict a cop from snooping into private details in the database. The 10-year police officer was represented only by his lawyers in the courtroom. He didn't appear in person. Duquette is still an active member of the police force. The woman says his punishment of a one-day suspension from Regina Police wasn't severe enough. At Regina Provincial Court, I'm Jillian Massey.
0: The province says it's implementing every recommendation from a review criticizing the response to last year's wildfire season. But Community Safety Minister Michael Weger tells Evan Bray it won't all fit in the Public Safety Agency's budget.
2: A lot of these action items come from those experiences and conversations I've had with individuals up in Wadden Bay, LaRange, over to Dener Beach.
0: The review from accounting firm MNP was released last week. It found many gaps from staffing to training and procurement for the wildfire season. Weger says it's now on him to find the money and make those recommendations happen. Saskatchewan is pushing its way further through Europe when it comes to nuclear energy. Premier Scott Moe today signed an MOU with Poland, talking about working together on developing nuclear energy, a workforce, and research and innovation. Moe's on a trade mission in Europe right now, and this is the latest deal he signed. He signed another one with the Czech Republic yesterday. Mission is expected to be back on Friday. Indigenous Services Minister Mandy Golmasty says new legislation tabled regarding safe drinking water in First Nations communities is backed by $4.6 billion in funding. Golmasty says that's the largest five-year commitment ever made to First Nations water protection. The bill, though, no longer says First Nations have a human right to clean drinking water. They say the devil is in the details. So what are the details of this peace deal reached between Iran and the U.S.? Well, according to President Donald Trump, the Strait of Hormuz will be reopened to maritime traffic once it's all signed on Friday. But the Iranians are signaling that they now may charge some sort of fee for ships to pass through. We are also learning it's basically a memorandum of understanding. It'll give the two sides 60 days to discuss Iran's nuclear program and other sticking points that led to the war. Law enforcement officials disrupted a planned attack targeting the UFC cage fighting show staged at the White House on the weekend. Court papers show evidence of the plan to fly explosive-laden drones into the crowd and to shoot panicked crowd members as they fled. The documents reveal text messages showing some 20 people sharing detailed maps of the area and discussing the need for a safe house and escape routes after the attack. But the plan was thwarted with numerous arrests. Breaking news on how many of us watch the NHL. Hockey Night in Canada is no longer a part of the CBC. Unless you are 75 years or older, it's been there all your life. In a joint statement, Rogers, Sportsnet, and the CBC say that the public broadcaster will no longer carry NHL broadcasts. The latest local news is as close as your phone. 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I'm David Curtin.
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4: I'm Justin Blackwell. You are listening to Saskatchewan Afternoon. Turning to weather, well, we could see some thunderstorms this afternoon for Saskatoon and central Saskatchewan. Showers also expected to start this afternoon, a high of 20. That rain will end overnight, then partly cloudy, low of 10. A few clouds tomorrow, slight chance of showers, a 30% chance, and a high of 19. For Regina and southern Saskatchewan, a cloud, a slight chance of showers, a high of 22, and then a showers tonight, low of 10. Those showers will end in the morning tomorrow, then a few clouds, and a high of 19 degrees. Right now in Saskatoon, we have a cloudy sky, a slight breeze out of the southwest at 9, 18 degrees. Cloud in Regina, a wind out of the northeast at 16 and 17 degrees. 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

0: It's 109, and some NHL news from today. Vegas is not bringing John Tortorella back as head coach. That was made official earlier this morning. He took over late in the season after Bruce Cassidy was fired. This is Saskatchewan Afternoon, heard from 12:30 until 2, Monday to Friday, and then the Green Zone with Jamie and Locker from 2 until 6. And the guys join me now for a Green Zone Moments. And any scenario, guys, where Vegas brings back Bruce Cassidy? Still has a year left on a contract?
1: I wish. Of all the Vegas things to Vegas, that would be it right there to bring back Bruce Cassidy. But no, I think
2: you're on the right track, though, JB, because just think about what the logical thing would be to do. And then just think of something. You know what? Babcock. They go after Babcock and steal him from the Edmonton Oilers.
1: I don't see that happening.
0: No. But.
1: It's going to be Ryan Craig is what it sounds like, which is their Henderson Silver Knights.
2: They're going to trade Eichel as soon as they get him, too.
0: Okay. Sure.
1: Who knows? Who knows what Vegas is going to do? It's going to be a wild ride when you cheer for the Vegas Golden Knights, as I found out in the final three games of that series when I jumped on the bandwagon. Wheels is still not talking to me, by the way.
2: 0-3.
0: Still moping around. Vegas now.
2: Jamie and I.
1: He is. He passed me in the halls today and looked the other way. It was quite uncomfortable.
0: You know he's not part of the team, right? Or he knows he's not part of the team, right?
1: Oh, don't start. Right? Now you're getting a phone call. Yep. Good luck for that conversation.
0: Right. Was he on the ice?
1: In spirit.
2: He is oddly connected to that team.
1: But what do you think, Locker, if it's not Babcock? John Tortorella is the head coach of the Edmonton Oilers. Are you in on that? Torts for the Oilers coaching job? Or would you rather Babcock?
2: I actually tweeted that out. Would you want Babcock, Bruce Cassidy, Torts, or Bruce Boudreau? Can I take Boudreau?
0: What about Jay Woodcroft?
2: Jay Woodcroft's already had his kick at the can.
0: That'll be interesting times to see how those coaching vacancies are filled. Riders practice.
2: Bob Stauffer should just coach the Edmonton Oilers. Let's just get it over with. Bob, you're already running the team. Just get it over with. Just make him the coach. And GM. Coach GM. What could go wrong?
0: Riders practice. That was held today. First one back getting ready for Calgary. How'd it look, Jamie?
1: Well, no Roland Milligan, no Nelson Lacombo. So the secondary is a little bit beat up after week one. So Juju Hughes is in there. Jackson Ford, of course, moving up to safety. Offensively, looks all good up there. But as it's football, it's a rough and tumble sport. But Roland Milligan was out watching practice, and he wasn't in a sling or anything.
2: No.
1: So that's, I think, a good sign that it's clearly not a dislocation, or else he definitely would be in a sling. But yeah, no sling for Roland Milligan. So maybe a shorter term injury, as the team would hope, for one of their top defensive players.
2: Are you taking the Riders this weekend over Calgary?
1: I am.
2: There we go.
1: So the Calgary Stampeders didn't lose to the Riders last year. The Riders went 0-2 against Calgary, but I was looking back at those games, and there were two names that were very, very absent from the offense for the Saskatchewan Rough Riders. Sam Emelis and Kean Schaefer-Baker did not play in those two games against the Stampeders. And if you check out their work in week one with Trevor Harris, I think it might be a different script this time around for the Riders and the Stamps.
2: We got him back, JB. We got him back.
0: We got him back on the good side. All right.
1: Although, if you talk to Wheels about me jumping on bandwagons, bet on Calgary this week.
0: Riders back on the practice field tomorrow. The World Cup continues this afternoon. Another four games. France and Senegal just started their match. This has been an intriguing start to the tournament, hasn't it? With all these draws that we're seeing and some of the powerhouses kind of just squeaking by with some draws.
1: Yeah, like Spain yesterday with a draw. We weren't expecting those type. Belgium, who finished third 8 years ago, they got out with a draw. Netherlands with Japan, even Switzerland against Qatar, and Canada against Bosnia. These sometimes you prognosticate, okay, these should be wins for the favored side. But a lot of star power on the pitch today. You get Kylian Mbappe for France, and then later tonight, It is Lionel Messi and Argentina starting the defense of their title at the World Cup. And Alfonso Davies' watch continues for Canada if he's going to be available for Thursday's match.
2: So 48 teams competing this year. That goes up from a previous 32-team format for the World Cup. And there was a lot of conversation, and even the conversations we've had in the last couple of days, last week and a half on the Green Zone, that gets brought up every time and how it's going to have an impact on on the tournament as a whole and blowouts. And that kind of, but we're not really seeing that.
1: We got the one. We had
2: Germany.
1: Well, I guess two because what was there was a 5-1 game earlier in the weekend. The coach got fired, by the way, of that team. A coach has been
2: immediately
1: fired
2: after the game
1: at the World Cup. It's the first time ever a coach got fired during the World Cup, after the first match.
2: Bring in Babcock.
3: Ted Lasso.
1: Is McCrimmon running that team? Tunisia. That was a wild story already for this tournament. But yeah, Thursday is going to be interesting. They've moved to Vancouver now. And from all reports, it sounds like Vancouver is ready.
2: They need a win, right?
1: The final two.
2: In Vancouver.
1: A win over Qatar will mean that game against Switzerland will be for top spot. And if they get top spot in Pool B, that means Canada will stay in Vancouver for their first next two knockout games. So the round of 32 and the round of 16, both of those will be in Vancouver. But if they finish second or third, they're off to the United States and stuff for those knockout games. So big game coming up on Thursday.
0: Jamie is on the show today.
1: We got a busy one. John Shannon's going to join us, of course, analyst, 100% hockey, but a former producer of Hockey Night in Canada. As Hockey Night in Canada is no more. CBC owns the rights, and they're no longer on the hockey side of things. They're moving away. So Sportsnet will still air Saturday games, but they won't be known as Hockey Night in Canada. So the end of an era there. John Shannon will bring us back down memory lane. We're also asking for your Mount Rushmore, your four biggest characters from Hockey Night in Canada's year gone by. Yes, John Terry is going to have a spot, apparently, judging by our audience. For the Mount Rushmore there. Ken Bulkey's going to join us. Simbin Vegas on the Golden Knights. Moving on from John Tortorella. Also Britton Gray from Rider Practice. And Mark Steven, the voice of the Calgary Stampeders, to get us set as we move closer to the second game of the Riders season in Calgary.
0: And maybe Drew Remender will get some votes as well. You never know.
1: That was an amazing era of Hockey Night in Canada. You are correct.
0: All right, guys. Have a great show, and we'll chat again tomorrow.
1: Right on, Jamie.
0: The Green Zone with Jamie and Locker starts at 2 o'clock. Coming up.
4: When you get a very wet spring combined with some heat, it is the breeding ground of mosquitoes.
0: Well, what's really bugging Saskatoon? We hear from Mayor Cynthia Block. 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Now the Paul Martin commentary.
5: We're getting a slew of economic reports this week that offer a snapshot of how the national and provincial economies are working, and it's mixed. All of this against a backdrop of the country falling into recession, or at least a technical recession, at the end of the first quarter of this year. But it may not be your dad's recession. Economists say this one's unusual because we have positive data that debunks the recession idea, and besides that, we've been losing people. So on a per capita basis, we're doing all right, not having hit the requirement for a recession. Now here in Saskatchewan, the manufacturing and wholesale data that came out this week suggests we are finding our footing again. Manufacturing had been one of the strong suits, but it fell into a slowdown about a year ago. Now we have numbers showing we're moving up again. Revenues for the sector, which is largely export-oriented, were up nearly 20% in April compared to last year, and wholesale industries saw gains of 18%. That was the biggest improvement in the country. I'm Paul Martin.
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0: It's 121, and we are watching the sky for you this afternoon. There is a severe thunderstorm watch out for the southwest. It stretches from Kerrobert and Bigger all the way down through Maple Creek and East End. The swift current is Cinnaboya and Coronac areas are also included. Regina is just on the outskirts. Large hail, strong wind gusts, and heavy rain are all possibilities. There's also the possibility of funnel clouds for the Meadow Lake, Lloydminster, and Battleford's areas. You're listening to Saskatchewan Afternoon. I'm Justin Blackwell. Well, Tuesday means it's the weekly check-in with Saskatoon's Mayor Cynthia Block was on the CKOM Morning Show with host Mark Loshak. The rising costs of golf nets came up. So, too, they always talked about mosquitoes and what the city is doing to make sure they don't get worse than they already are.
1: Yeah, no, the city actually starts its program early in the season, and the plan is always to deal with it at the larva stage. So that we are preventing the numbers of mosquitoes that we see. What ends up changing those metrics a little bit is the weather. So when you get a very wet spring combined with some heat, it is the breeding ground of mosquitoes. So unfortunately, if this type of weather continues, we should anticipate that at least some days those mosquitoes are going to win. And nobody loves that, that's for sure.
2: Now, something else, too, that people have been talking about is this whole driving range netting thing. Holiday Park, Silverwood golf courses are getting new driving range netting. Now, it was originally budgeted for, what was it, somewhere just under $1 million, and now it is ballooned to over $3 million. Why is netting for driving ranges gone up so much?
1: I think it's the scope of the work that was the issue for safety reasons. And so when administration came and they did their due diligence, there was a certain metric. And now, as they are examining this further, it looks like in order to protect vehicles and nearby properties and all of the rest of it, it requires a different specification. And so whenever there's a big change like this, it has to come back to council, and council asks all sorts of hard questions, which our residents expect, as they should. The good news is that this does not impact property tax because our golf courses are cost recovery. So yeah, it's a bit of a sticker shock.
2: Yeah, I heard that they are getting bigger too because people are just getting to be better golfers. New equipment and golf balls and that type of thing.
1: That is part of the issue. Is that given, I guess, the great performance of our residents, but also the equipment that's available today means that we have to provide better protections for golf balls.
0: And you can hear that full conversation with Mark and the mayor over at CKOM.com and CJME.com. Keeping you in the know through your day, this is Saskatchewan Afternoon. Coming up, new comments from the province and what's going on with the whole trade mission right now with Premier Scott Moe hitting a number of countries in Europe. That's coming up here on Saskatchewan Afternoon on 650 CKOM and 980 CJME.
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1: It's 1:26. It's time now to take care of business. And I'm joined by our business analyst, Paul Martin. And Paul, Premier Scott Moe continues his trade mission overseas, hitting a number of countries in Europe. Paul, what are we supposed to be taking away from these types of missions?
2: You know, you don't really look for too much in the way of tangibles when a politician is going over there, because they obviously don't sell very much stuff. They do buy stuff, but they don't sell anything. They're really there to open doors and to get the conversation started. And generally, business people will tag along on these trips, and they're the ones who do things. And sometimes with commercial transactions, you don't really hear about them because, well, they're just business deals. And, they don't, A, get publicly announced, but, B, most of the time the companies want to keep it kind of close to the chest anyway. But the Premier is covering a few countries on this go-around, and it kind of fits with what he's been talking about for a long time. I mean, this particular premier has been very ambitious and aggressive about international travel and opening trade doors, and it's not the least of which is the backlash from the tariffs coming out of the U.S. that if it's going to be more difficult to trade with the Americans, then you got to find alternate markets. And the premier's been doing that, and started in over in Poland, is going to end up is currently in France. And the French thing, it's a big defense trade show that's going on. And, it's like one of the biggest ones anywhere. And so players from all over the world are there. Canada's never really been much of a player on the defense side, maybe a little bit with simulators in the aviation business and a little bit of making some light armored vehicles. But you're starting to see that change dramatically now. Canada's ramping up to meet its NATO commitments. So there's an awful lot of money being spent here to update and upgrade the Canadian Armed Forces. And Canadian companies are in line to get some of that stuff. And so for Saskatchewan, I've covered the business scene for a long time, and there's really only been a handful of companies ever in the province that have had much to do with the defense side. That's changing now. You're seeing many more companies get involved in this. And one thing that's probably worth noting is the role that First Nations are playing in this. The companies owned by First Nations in the province are actually kind of taking a lead role on this stuff. And that's kind of interesting. I know there are some First Nations companies over at the Paris thing where the premier is at. And so the premier then gets to showcase some of the Saskatchewan talent that's over there. And when Canada's buying all of this military hardware, there is some special provisions for procurement from First Nations held companies. So this is a real opportunity for them. And here in the province, there's some work being done on the subcontracts, submarines in Saskatchewan. Those don't really add up. Normally you wouldn't put those two together, but there is some work on it. Also some of the work on the frigates. And now you're starting to see with Canada going to upgrade its air force, particularly fighter jets, that comes into Cold Lake, which then has an overflow into Saskatchewan as well.
1: He's our business analyst, Paul Martin. Paul, thanks so much for this, and we'll chat again soon.
2: Not at all. Take care.
1: Coming up.
3: 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And how can we be better prepared so that this doesn't happen again?
1: A new comments from the province after its scathing wildfire report card. 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
5: It is 1:30. I'm David Curtin. Human trafficking bust here in Saskatchewan. The province goes nuclear with Poland. And the end of an era if you watch hockey on CBC. Right now in Saskatoon, it's cloudy and 16 degrees. In Regina, clouds and 17 degrees. A Regina police officer did not show up to the courtroom for his first appearance on a Privacy Act charge today. But one of his alleged victims

0: dead. Constable Clinton Duquette was charged after being accused of accessing police databases 67 times, snooping on a former girlfriend and her friends and family. If guilty, Duquette could face a year in prison. Reporter Jillian Massey just talked with the complainant who was sitting in the courtroom.
1: The woman says she still doesn't feel safe in her home. The complainant says she feels strongly it doesn't show any accountability that Constable Duquette didn't appear in court, only represented by his lawyers. His matters were adjourned so his lawyers could receive a disclosure. The woman says Duquette's one-day suspension from Regina Police without pay wasn't good enough. She says there needs to be harsher punishments so this doesn't keep happening within the police service. At Regina Provincial Court, I'm Jillian Massey.
0: Another black eye for Saskatchewan's trucking industry. This time, allegations of human trafficking at a trucking business in the RM of Edenwold. According to RCMP, an employee was required to pay a large sum of cash to secure employment with the company and obtain permanent residency status. They say the business owners would withhold wages. They would force employees to drive with unsafe loads and work long hours without compensation. Two men, 36 and 50, are charged with human trafficking, receiving a benefit from human trafficking, and withholding or destroying documents. More than $100,000 worth of drugs is now not in the Saskatchewan penitentiary. Corrections Canada says in the last 2 weeks, packages containing meth, THC concentrate, and cocaine were seized at the prison, over $100,000 worth. As the province works through the 11 recommendations coming from a review criticizing last year's wildfire response, the minister responsible says he's listening to those who were affected. Community Safety Minister Michael Weger says he's met with people who have lost homes and businesses in that record wildfire season.
2: Some really gut-wrenching stories about what happened, and so I can absolutely appreciate the anxiety they have as we are in a current wildfire season now.
0: Weger says enacting all 11 recommendations is going to cost more than what's in the budget for public safety. He says it's on him to find that extra funding. Another country wants to work with Saskatchewan on nuclear energy. Today, Premier Scott Moe signed an MOU with Poland to work together developing nuclear energy, workforce, research, and innovation. A similar MOU was signed with the Czech Republic yesterday. Moe's trade mission is back in Saskatchewan on Friday. A late 90s star for the Regina Pats has died after what they are calling a brief illness. The Pats confirmed on social media the death of Kyle Calder. Calder scored 199 points in 203 games with the team from 1995 to 1999. He would go on to play 10 seasons in the NHL. He also represented Canada internationally four times over his career. Calder was 47 years old. Canada-U.S. Trade Minister Dominic LeBlanc says trade talks with his American counterpart are not a one-way conversation. LeBlanc met with the United States Trade Representative Jameson Greer at the G7 in France today. He says they took stock of Canada's progress on resolving trade issues raised by the U.S., and Greer listened to Canadian concerns. Greer has indicated he's not looking to rubber stamp the trade pact, which goes up for a mandatory review July 1st. At that G7 summit in France, Prime Minister Mark Carney and U.S. President Donald Trump were caught on a hot microphone this afternoon talking about Canada's decision to allow Chinese EVs into the country. Trump doesn't like the fact Canada's dropped its 100% tariff against Chinese EVs, but Carney can be faintly heard on that hot microphone saying less than 3%, 49,000 cars, we capped that. And then he says to Trump, I thought you'd like that. And Trump says, that's good. I like that. Iran's top diplomat is saying today that the tentative deal to end the war with the United States would require Israel to withdraw from Lebanon. That's a condition Israel has already rejected. This threatens to sink the agreement and lead to the resumption of all-out war. It remains unclear what's in the agreement. It hasn't been released publicly. It is 1:35. I'm David Curtin. For news anytime, go to CKOM.com and CJME.com.
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4: I'm Justin Blackwell. 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Turning to weather. could see some thunderstorms this afternoon. For Saskatoon and central Saskatchewan, some showers expected as well. A high of 20, that rain expected to end overnight, then partly cloudy, low of 10, a few clouds tomorrow. Slight chance of showers, a 30% chance, and a high of 19. For Regina and southern Saskatchewan, clouds, slight chance of showers, high of 22, and then showers expected to fall tonight, a low of 10, and those showers will end in the morning tomorrow, then a few clouds, and a high of 19. Right now in Saskatoon, we have some cloud. A wind out of the southwest at 9, 18 degrees. Cloud in Regina, a wind out of the northeast at 16 and 17 degrees. 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

0: It's 1:39 and a frightening story out of BC. We're hearing a school trip to a water park ended with a dozen students sent to the hospital yesterday after an apparent electrical incident. RSMP say the students suffered serious injuries, but they are expected to be okay. You are listening to Saskatchewan Afternoon. I'm Justin Blackwell. Well, there's been a lot of talk since the report came out criticizing the province for how it handled last year's devastating wildfires. In that report, there were significant gaps in preparedness, emergency management, evacuations, and communication. Today on the Evan Bray Show, new words from Public Safety Minister Michael Uyghur about the province's wildfire management plans going forward.
1: I know a number of people were critical of the turnaround time from the time you got the report to the time you released it. I wasn't sweating that too much. It stands to reason you would want to do a little bit of work to try and figure out what's the strategy going to be and how you're going to respond to this. But can you address, about 3 weeks from when you got the report to when it was released?
2: Yeah, exactly, Evan. May 22nd, the report came to me very quickly after SPSA receiving it. They forwarded on to me that day. So I received it later in the evening right after supper time on May 22nd. I just got back actually from a trip up to Buffalo Narrows. And then on June 12th, we were prepared to report to the public in Saskatchewan on that report with action items that we had put together. So I thought it was important that we take that time to review the report thoroughly, review the recommendations, and then be able to give the public some answers on what the government will be directing the SPSA to do in order to get better.
1: The review, I read through the review along with obviously the recommendations, basically shows that the Saskatchewan Public Safety Agency wasn't fully prepared for the magnitude, the scale of that wildfire season. What was your reaction when you read the report, when you read the recommendations?
2: Well, we've been reviewing last year's wildfire season essentially since I became the minister in December, responsible for the Saskatchewan Public Safety Agency. We've been having meetings, reviewing what happened last year, being really with a focus to start creating action items. So some of the work had been done, and I wasn't really surprised by a lot of what the report said. I mean, it basically, the conclusion starts off by pointing out that we just went through severe drought, periods of extreme fire behavior, an extraordinary environment. So we knew that that was what led to the worst wildfire season we've had on record. But we needed to look and see what else could we have done, what could we work on, and how can we be better prepared so that this doesn't happen again. This environment, it may happen again, Evan. The climate is changing, and we're seeing more and more dangerous fires, larger fires, more severe fires coming from severe drought conditions. So we know that environment can happen again, and we need to be prepared now. Now that we've seen what can happen in a year, we have to be prepared so that we don't have the same results that we had last season.
1: Minister Michael Uyghur is my guest. He's the Minister of Community Safety for the province of Saskatchewan. So when you look at the report, there's 11 recommendations. There's a number of gaps, some of them fairly significant in preparedness, training, staffing, communication, evacuation planning. How do you prioritize the go forward? Because clearly all of these have an element of emergency to them. And so how does the rollout look going forward, Minister?
2: Well, what we created was 11 action items, and I would suggest that they could be characterized as immediate action items, meaning we can start working on these immediately. Some require some further development, refinement, and additional consultation before we get there. But the intent was, let's get 11 action items, and then we're going to create some milestones and goalposts for some of these to follow up on. But I think a pretty important part of this is that we're bringing in what's called a future preparedness and implementation unit to help the SPSA prioritize these action items and see which ones we can put in place this season and have a difference this season. And then what do we have to work on further again over the winter and into next year? But a couple of these items also The SPSA has already started work on some of these as well, including staffing. This wildfire season, the SPSA was proactive in bringing back staff sooner, having more resources available. We had a couple fires to start off the season that were pretty serious, the Kayford fire and the Lobstick fire, and the SPSA was proactive in reaching out to the federal government. We actually positioned two of the federal government's aircraft in Saskatchewan. They had a heavy haul helicopter and another Q400 water bomber brought in. So those are, again, things that we've learned from last season and putting in place already this season to have an immediate impact on our wildfire response.
0: And you can hear that full conversation with Minister Michael Wieger and Evan Bray over at CKOM.com and CJME.com. Keeping you up to date and up to the minute, this is Saskatchewan Afternoon. And questions this afternoon remain about the details of that ceasefire agreement between the United States and Iran. ABC's Rachel Scott has more.
3: This morning, President Trump meeting with world leaders at the G7 summit amid mounting questions about the deal he struck with Iran.
4: We have a deal that's a fair deal, it's a good deal.
3: The terms not public. Still, the president is already celebrating the agreement, even though it leaves the future of Iran's nuclear program unsettled.
4: The biggest thing is they will not have a nuclear weapon. And that's the reason I got in. And that's the reason I agreed to sign.
3: But ending Iran's nuclear program, the reason the president started this war, would be negotiated over the next 60 days. Iran already agreed not to seek or develop nuclear weapons as part of its deal with the Obama administration, which President Trump tore up in his first term. And there could be major roadblocks ahead. This morning, Iran's foreign minister saying ending the war cannot happen unless Israeli forces leave Lebanon, saying, quote, the war would not be completely ended without the withdrawal of Israeli forces from the lands they have occupied during this war. The president making it clear he's not happy with Israel.
4: So, I'm not happy with the way Israel has handled themselves with Lebanon and with Hezbollah. They should have been able to do the job faster. It just goes on forever. And when that happens, it throws a negative light on the big deal, and that's the deal with Iran.
3: Senior administration officials say the deal broadly reopens the Strait of Hormuz and lifts the U.S. blockade on Iranian ports. While the president insists the strait will be permanently toll-free, Iran says they do plan to collect fees for services. And there are still lingering questions about if Iran will get a payout.
5: Mr. President, does the deal involve any sanctions relief for Iran? When would that go into
4: effect? No, it doesn't. Well, they have to. It's really a behavioral thing. If they do what they're supposed to do, that starts taking effect.
0: Now that was ABC's Rachel Scott. And President Trump is vowing to publicly release the text of the agreement, he says, in a couple of days. Still ahead, Saskatchewan's number one sports show, The Green Zone with Jamie and Locker. Now the Wood File with Murray Wood.
1: When exactly did we all get so tame? Another version of the annual Gentleman's Retreat to Commune with Nature is in the books, also known as the Boys' Fishing Trip. Last year it was canceled by wildfires. This year we wondered if ice would cancel the trip, but it cleared off just in time. And the fish were hungry, especially the pickerel. We couldn't keep the pickerel off the hook, even when we were trying for jacks in shallow, weedy spots. But back to where I began. The boys were disgustingly well-behaved. It's gotten that way. One of them even ate blueberries, kale, tomatoes, and cottage cheese for breakfast. Clearly not a hangover diet. In fact, there was no need to invoke the only rule of the trip, which is you have to get in the boat, no matter how rough you feel in the morning. Everyone was just fine every morning in this trip, even if most of us still weren't up for blueberries, kale, tomatoes, and cottage cheese. Pass the coffee. I'm Murray Wood.
0: It's 1:48. Here's what's making news around the world, and the U.S. could reimpose sanctions on Russian oil shipments after leaders at the G7 summit moved to put the war in Ukraine back as a top priority. And the sanctions were eased during the Iran war, which President Donald Trump says will soon be in the rearview mirror. Prime Minister Mark Carney announced earlier today that Canada will impose new sanctions against Russia as well. Ukrainian President Volodymyr Zelensky thanks Canada and the G7 for its support and says they are serious about peace talks. Meanwhile, the British military is investigating reports that a Russian warship fired warning shots at a UK-registered yacht in the English Channel. There were no reports of injuries or damage to the yacht. The FBI says it foiled an alleged terror plot targeting the UFC matches over the weekend on the White House lawn. Five suspects are in custody after authorities say they planned a coordinated attack involving explosive-filled drones aimed at buildings near the venue. Investigators allege the plot was designed to trigger panic among those in attendance and then funnel fleeing crowds towards a sniper team position to carry out additional attacks. And a big batch of props from some big Hollywood movies will soon be up for auction.
6: Come with me.
7: The brown hat that Gene Wilder wore in Willy Wonka and the Chocolate Factory will be for sale. So will the hoverboards from Back to the Future 2 and a pair of boxing shorts worn by none other than Rocky himself. The Hollywood and Entertainment Signature Auction will be held in mid-July. Bidding starts at $100,000 for the Wicked Witch of the West hat worn by Margaret Hamilton. And if you've got $1 million...
8: The
7: lightsaber used by Luke Skywalker in The Empire Strikes Back, complete with Luke's severed hand attached, can be yours. Sherry Preston, ABC News.
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0: It's 1:54, and again, we're watching the sky for you this afternoon. Doesn't look like much now, but we could be seeing some severe thunderstorm watches for part of the province. A severe thunderstorm watch continues for the southwest areas. It stretches from Kerrobert and Bigger all the way down through Maple Creek and East End. The swift current to Assiniboia and Coronach areas are also included. Large hail, strong wind gusts, and heavy rain are all possibilities. There's also a special weather statement for areas around Meadow Lake, Lloydminster, and Battlefords, the possibility of funnel clouds there. So again, we'll keep an eye on that for you as the afternoon moves forward. And today, later this afternoon, we find out how long the man who killed Misha Pavlik will spend in custody. Yesterday, we found out the man is being sentenced as a youth. He was 17 at the time he killed Misha. He's now 37. So the youth sentence here is usually 7 years, 4 in custody, 3 in the community. Lawyers are arguing over whether he should get any credit for the time he has been in custody already, which has been just under 2 years, 1 year and 8 months. Senior reporter Lisa Schick is in the courtroom for us this afternoon and will bring us the very latest once that information comes in. This is Saskatchewan Afternoon. I'm Justin Blackwell. A virtual reality is being used in more workplaces now and for training these days. Dwayne Melcher is the president of Melcher Studios, and he joined the Greg Morgan Morning Show with more on how virtual reality is quickly becoming a workplace resource.
1: It's a way for, in one centralized spot, companies, agencies, businesses, nonprofits, career organizations can actually go through and run people through to get a day in the life of what that experience could be. So to all of these experiences, we have a subject matter expert to make sure that we're actually doing real life, real world stuff. So it's not just like us coming up with it as developers. So example, Lion Cook, we would have worked, I believe, with the Hotel Sask, Slips, Trips, and Falls. We worked with Northwest College, welding as well, Northwest College. Car seal maintenance was actually with Sask Energy. So again, letting the professionals in their specific designated areas give us the content, and then we build into the VR experience. One of our key partners with the VR Hub is actually Regina Work Prep. Mm-hmm. So they have this whole setup. They actually have 3 or 4 setups on location, so anyone can come in at any time. I think you need to book the session. And you can actually run through these, engage you in what you might want to do, and then also have that conversation. So one of the key pieces to what we've done here is not just when you're in the VR headset, but also when you take it off. So having that conversation, hey, I did HVAC technician. I really loved it. I did carpenter. You know what? It's not quite for me. And even finding with a lot of new immigrants who come to our province, understanding what some of these specific jobs look like and entail, right? So a really good example actually is going back to HVAC technician. There was someone who came over from the Ukraine, and they were an HVAC technician there. He's like, oh, that makes sense. I'm going to do that, right? So he goes and he does it. He's like, oh, wait, but I notice all of your AC units are on the ground. All of ours are up here. It's like, I have really bad knees. He's like, so that's not going to work. So he was realizing very quickly he couldn't be an HVAC technician here in Saskatchewan because of his knees, right? Everything they have is mounted up at least chest height, right, in the Ukraine as an example. So he found something else that was more conducive to what he was able to do, and he went into that career and prospered from it, right?
2: So you're telling me when he stepped into welding, he's actually pretending to weld through the virtual world
1: you created? Absolutely. So, yeah, you're absolutely going to do that. So you're going to get a day in the life. You're going to actually feel what it's like. And you're actually going to be able to, you know, do some grinding, do some welding, and give you that sort of general idea of what it's like to do that career.
2: This is just like a video game. I'm picking up a welding device in the virtual reality.
1: Yeah.
2: Am I proving to my prospective employer that I can do it?
1: It could be any number of those things. So we're even finding that employers are using it as a pre-screening process to see who might be capable at certain things to make sure they're actually going to a role, you know, 80 to 70%, you know, accuracy. And the other ones are actually using it to determine what career you might want to go into. So there's all sorts of options in which this particular medium can give you great results and, you know, put someone in that career. And the other thing, too, is when you have the headset on, you're fully immersed, right? So you're actually immersed and you're actually engaged. So it's a great tool that way.
3: That's Dwayne Melcher, who told me that this technology, they can even use to teach surgeons new techniques.
4: Exactly. We've actually done that already. So we've done that with the University of Poland. They're a client of ours, and we actually teach their surgery and suturing practices for their medical department there.
0: Yeah, neat conversation there on how virtual reality is being used in more workplaces. And if you want to hear that full conversation with Greg and Dwayne, head over to cklom.com and CJME.com. After the news, it is Saskatchewan's number one sports show, The Green Zone, with Jamie and Locker, and a lot to talk about today. Of course, you have the Riders back at practice getting ready for this weekend's game in Calgary against the Stampeders. Our Green Zone Rider reporter, Britton Gray, was at practice, and he'll let us know more about who was there, who was absent. We'll get an update, hopefully, on the injury status of Roland Milligan. And then we also learned today that it is the end of an era for Hockey Night in Canada. Sportsnet announcing today that CBC will no longer be airing NHL games. So what are some of your favorite memories of Hockey Night in Canada? I know a lot of us grew up watching those Saturday games. This was before, I mean, I'm old enough to know how special Hockey Night in Canada was for me. There was no internet back when I was growing up. You had one game on Saturday. You always looked forward to that Saturday night matchup, whether it was the Edmonton Oilers against the Calgary Flames, the Montreal Canadiens against the Toronto Maple Leafs. So many iconic moments from the nearly 75 years. I'm Justin Blackwell. 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

0: It is 2 o'clock. I'm David Curtin. A trucking business accused of human trafficking. A Regina cop makes his first court appearance, but isn't there. And some drugs that did not make it into the PA pen. Right now in Regina, it's mostly cloudy, 17 degrees, Saskatoon clouds, and 16 degrees. Two men in the RM of Edenwold have been charged with human trafficking. According to RCMP, an employee of their trucking business was required to pay a large sum of cash to secure employment and obtain permanent residency status. They say the business owners, 36 and 50 years old, would withhold wages, force employees to drive with unsafe loads, and work long hours without compensation. A Regina police officer accused of snooping on a former girlfriend and her friends and family just made a court appearance. Constable Clinton Duquette faces a charge under the province's Privacy Act. He's accused of accessing police databases 67 times in a three-year period. If found guilty, Duquette could face up to a year in prison. Reporter Jillian Massey now on one of the alleged victims, who says she still does not feel safe in her home.
1: The alleged victim accused Constable Duquette of ignoring all safeguards that restrict a cop from snooping into private details in the database. The 10-year police officer was represented only by his lawyers in the courtroom. He didn't appear in person. Duquette is still an active member of the police force. The woman says his punishment of a one-day suspension from Regina Police wasn't severe enough. At Regina Provincial Court, I'm Jillian Massey.
0: Breaking news. Trial dates have been scheduled for a man accused of killing his very ill wife. Kevin Searcy's jury trial at Melfort Court of King's Bench has been scheduled for December 7th. Last November, RCMP were called to a home in Snowdon. They found the body of 69-year-old Diane Searcy. Kevin stands charged with first-degree murder. Diane was diagnosed with dementia, and Kevin was her primary caregiver. A bad week to be a drug addict in the PA pen. According to Corrections Canada, by seizing a number of packages over the past 2 weeks, its staff stopped $127,000 worth of contraband from getting into the Sask Penitentiary. That included meth, THC concentrate, and cocaine. Some tense moments on the fast-moving South Saskatchewan River between the University Bridge and the Weir in Saskatoon. Fire crews were called last night by a boater being carried down the river. He was unable to start his outboard engine. The motor was able to get the anchor out to slow the vessel down, then got the engine going, but the fire department's water rescue boat accompanied it back to the launch. During his trip to Europe, Premier Scott Moe has just signed a memorandum of understanding with Poland to advance collaboration in nuclear energy development. The MOU is also to advance nuclear research and innovation and supply chain opportunities. Moe signed a similar agreement with the Czech Republic yesterday. This afternoon in a Regina courtroom, it'll be a question of time served for the man who killed Misha Pavlik. Yesterday, we found out that that man is being sentenced as a youth. He was 17 at the time he killed Misha. He's 37 now. Under law, he still cannot be named. The justice told court she wasn't convinced beyond a reasonable doubt he had the maturity of an adult. The youth sentence is usually 7 years, 4 in custody, 3 in the community. But we'll have to wait and see if the judge gives him any credit for the time he's already been in custody. That's been about a year and 8 months. The Liberal government tabled its long-awaited clean water legislation this morning. Indigenous Services Minister Mandy Galmasti says Bill C-37 will advance the critical work of addressing long-term drinking water advisories. But the bill no longer recognizes that water is a human right on reserves. Okay, here's a story about Pizza Hut. It's being sold in two parts for $2.7 billion. A private equity firm called Long Range Capital is buying the North American operations for about $1.5 billion. That includes your local Pizza Hut. Another company is buying the Chinese operations for $1.2 billion. You know, here's what shocked me most, though, about this story. The Pizza Hut chain has been around for 68 years. Jacob Hogart, the front man for the former band known as Headley, has been denied full parole. Hogard is 41 as he serves a five-year sentence for sexual assault causing bodily harm. The Parole Board of Canada rejected Hogard's bid for full parole after a report earlier this year. It showed that he had only recently owned up to his bad deeds with his wife and family. In its report, the board says because of Hogard's willingness and ability to deceive them for years, it believes he requires professional arm's-length supervision, so he gets 6 months of day parole at a halfway house instead. All right, turning to weather in Regina and southern Saskatchewan tonight. Showers, risk of a thunderstorm, and a low of 10 degrees. And then more showers tomorrow. They end in the morning. Mix of sun and cloud in the afternoon with a high reaching 19 degrees. In Saskatoon and central Saskatchewan, showers that'll end overnight. And then it'll be partly cloudy, a low of 10 degrees tonight. Back and forth between sun and cloud tomorrow with a high of 19, but a wind gusting to 40. Right now, in Saskatoon, it's mostly cloudy. A southwest wind at 10 and 16 degrees. Regina clouds, a southeast wind at 11 and 17 degrees. It is 2:06. I'm David Curtin. 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
2: 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The most listened to sports show in Saskatchewan. Starring Jamie Nye, the sports guy, and Locker. Bigger, better, bolder. The Green Zone with Jamie and Locker. 3.

0: Well, a good Tuesday afternoon. I'm Jamie Nye. That is Locker here on the Green Zone as we've got another busy program coming up for you. Britton Gray will be in, the latest from Rider practice and the latest on the health of star defensive back Roland Milligan Jr., who hurt his shoulder in the first game, that win over the BC Lions. Of course, we'll talk a little bit more about the end of an era for Hockey Night in Canada. John Shannon will be on the show and much more this afternoon on the Green Zone. And yes, we'll bring you up to date. I know you're all anticipating our World Cup report a little bit later on this afternoon.
1: Hanging on every word until we get there.
0: It's actually star power day at the World Cup. Let's get to the starting lineup.
1: Let's go.

0: Hey, we begin the starting lineup, the top sports stories. And yes, as mentioned, the end of an era for hockey nights in Canada.
1: Hello, Canada, and hockey fans in the United States and Newfoundland.
0: Today, we found out hockey night in Canada on a Saturday night is done. Sportsnet and CBC, with a joint news release today, said their relationship will be ending after the original 12-year agreement when Sportsnet bought the NHL rights. They also came to an agreement of kind of renting the Hockey Night in Canada brand of CBC. And yes, CBC owns the Hockey Night in Canada brand, but the relationship's no longer. Saturday games will be exclusively on Sportsnet. CBC does not plan to sell Hockey Night in Canada to Sportsnet as a brand. They'll continue to use that in some way or other. But CBC did announce what is going to be replacing their Saturday nights later this year. They're going to have a primetime show on CBC and their streaming platform featuring the best performances by Canadian athletes competing in major events all around the world and here at home. So CBC is going to lean heavily into highlighting Canadian sport and Canadian athletes. Especially, they do have the Olympic rights.
2: Yeah.
0: And they're getting ready for the LA Olympics. So that's going to be a different priority for CBC. Sportsnet has a new 12-year agreement with the NHL that starts this coming season. They'll continue to have Saturday night hockey on Sportsnet.
2: That's it. I mean, you can have an opinion one way or the other about what this means for, you know, hockey or hockey viewing. And
0: I watch Saturday
2: nights. This is a huge loss for CBC. It's a massive loss.
0: When I was on Saturday nights, I'd go to CBC. It's just a
2: one of my earliest memories as a child is Saturday nights watching hockey with my dad. Like, and that's from the 70s. Not that I need to date myself, but yeah, I wouldn't call it nostalgic. I mean, things change and you gotta move on, but this is also a consolidation thing for Sportsnet, right? They signed that deal because they knew that they had to in order to piggyback the
0: brand. This is what happened. Sportsnet bought the rights and of course, and CBC didn't have Hockey Night in Canada, and Sportsnet didn't want to jump into Saturday night without having the Hockey Night. They wanted to tow that brand along deeper, and they have. And now they feel, okay, let's sever ties. So goodbye to Hockey Night in Canada, apparently, on Saturday nights.
2: Yeah.
0: A little bit later on, we're going to do the Mount Rushmore of Hockey Night in Canada.
2: I'm interested to see what John Shannon says about this, too.
0: And he was a former producer of the Western Games on Hockey Night in Canada, John Shannon. Will be joining us a little bit later on.
2: We'll stick with the NHL. That didn't take long. Vegas has already kicked Tortorella out to the curb.
3: First of all, Pat, some breaking news. John Tortorella will not return as the head coach of the Las Vegas Knights. I just got that announcement, and not to steal Emily Kaplan's thunder, but I did want to pass along that little news brief here. The Las Vegas Knights coach is out in Las Vegas.
2: So that is a official, I guess, he doesn't have to finish off his 2 weeks. he needs time to go to Carolina and get his suits. Torts sparked the Knights back to a 7-0-1 record at the end of the regular season. That gets them, secures their spot in the playoffs, and of course, he goes 14-8 in the playoffs and a surprise run to the final. I don't think too many people, we did that Stanley Cup prediction thing at the beginning of the playoffs, and how many people at the end had Carolina?
0: Carolina, I believe it was four people.
2: How many people had Vegas in the final?
0: There's four that had Carolina and Vegas in the final.
2: Okay, all right. Listen, there's some jobs open. It'd be very interesting to see what happens. There are some very interesting names being tossed around. You've heard us talk about it here on the Green Zone. Edmonton and Toronto are both looking. Toronto's the wild card. John Chayka, who knows? Like, he literally could hire the guy that rents him a car in Toronto, right? Like this guy is a complete wild card. So who knows what's going to happen in Edmonton? They seem to want a hard-nosed coach. If they're going after Babcock, does that keep Torts Does that make him part of the conversation?
0: I think it has to.
2: As well? Like, I think it does. I got to be honest. I think I'd take Torts over Babcock. I'd take Bruce Cassidy over Torts.
0: They can't. Nobody's allowed to talk to Bruce Cassidy yet, apparently.
2: Anyway.
0: Now their excuse must be they're mourning their Stanley Cup loss and just don't want to answer the phone to give permission for Bruce Cassidy.
2: Well, first off, everybody, I've said this before. It's a vile organization. And I so who knows what they're doing.
0: Like, let's go to the Toronto Maple Leafs. Speaking of John Chyka, he started his work reshaping the roster. He trades away goaltender Joseph Woll.
4: Loose in front. Joseph Woll's got it. Centering pass. Breisaitl knocked down. Another shot. Stopped by Woll. Another shot. He stopped that too. Holy mackerel. The last shot of the game is a dive across the net. Stopped by Joseph Woll.
0: We're going to miss Joe Bowen with those calls for the Toronto Maple Leafs, aren't we? Of course, Woll last season, he had 15 wins, 16 losses, couple of ties. Didn't have the greatest year in net. So Joseph Woll's going to the Philadelphia Flyers, along with the Simone Benoit. The Flyers send to Toronto a defenseman, Emile Andre, netminder Samuel Ersson, and a third-round pick. Andre played 61 games for the Flyers last season. Ersson made 33 appearances. His save percentage was worse than Joseph Woll, so we'll see how everything goes for the Toronto Maple Leafs. John Chyka also announced that a new coach should be hired in the next couple of days. The names that have received second-round interviews that we know about are Patrick Waugh and Joe Pavelski.
2: Listen, over the years, I've taken a great deal of joy out of the misery that has been caused in Toronto for whatever reason to Maple Leaf fans. Even I'm at a point where I'm like, you guys don't even deserve John Chyka. Like, I feel bad now.
0: He might want to look. The
2: I feel bad.
0: The hockey nerd in Carolina just won a Stanley Cup, so Toronto's open. The hockey nerd in Toronto wins the Stanley Cup. Now, when I say hockey nerd, that is an endearing phrase that was used by Greg Wyshynski in a great, great piece on the jock and the nerd with Rod Brind'Amour and Eric Tolsky.
2: I really think it's unfortunate that Leaf fans need to go through this. This is going to be a really dark time for Leaf fans. McIlroy is defending the Canadian Open as more changes are coming down the horizon for the PGA Tour.
5: An event like last week, the Canadian Open, potentially going to one of these Track 2s. And like Track 2's a glorified Corn Ferry event. Like that's what Track 2 is going to be. So I don't think the Canadian Open should be one of those.
2: But it's about money, right? So they are going to tier the tournaments, and it's going to be based on sponsorship and prize money, right? And prestige. Mm-hmm. And the Canadian Open may end up in a Track 2 instead of a Track 1. The Track 1s would obviously be the more premier events.
0: Yep.
2: Outside of the majors. Are the majors separate from Track 1s? Do we know?
0: Yeah, the majors are a separate.
2: The majors entity. Are majors. Then there's Track 1s and then Track 2s. So it looks
0: so
2: like
0: the Players' Championship. That'll be a track one event.
2: Yeah.
0: Like the Arnold Palmer Invitational, the Memorial. Those would be Track 1 events. The Waste Management Open in Phoenix would be a Track 1 event.
2: Yeah.
0: Where you get more money and you get bigger names. But I'm glad Rory's standing up for the Canadian Open because it is a historic golf
2: tournament. Third oldest championship in the PGA Tour. So it is something worth having a discussion about. But at the same time, RBC isn't going to, they're not going to throw $30 million at a sponsorship. Or I maybe.
0: They might. To keep it as a Track 1 event, they might. Who knows? But they already sponsor the Heritage as well. So
2: I guess the cost of my checking account might go up.
0: We'll see on what happens in golf. Of course, the U.S. Open starts on Thursday. Practice rounds continue. And the World Cup. Lionel Messi and Argentina open the defense of their World Cup as their tournament starts in Kansas City tonight.
6: Lionel Messi. Messi's heading on! That's what they came for! With Messi, you go for goal here.
0: Yes, Lionel Messi tonight as the Argentines at 7 o'clock up against Algeria. Right now, France and Senegal, 0-0. France, of course, the runner-up in the last World Cup with Kylian Mbappe and Ousmane Dembele.
2: This is surprising too, right?
0: Right now it is. A 0-0 draw right now, 55th minute with France and Senegal. And Norway, another star, of course, Erling Haaland. You remember him and his Norwegian soccer mates? They were at which Stanley Cup final game were they at? Game five.
2: Oh,
0: it was game five in Carolina.
2: Yeah, the guy with the ponytail.
0: Yep.
2: That looks like he should have a sword wherever he goes.
0: Well, he's Norwegian, so there's got to be some Viking blood in there somewhere. So Norway is up against Iraq. It's 4 o'clock this afternoon at the World Cup. As for the Canadian update, Moise Bambido he was a full participant for Canada today, so we might get minutes in that game against Qatar.
2: That's
0: and
2: good news.
0: No disclosure if Alphonso Davies is in return to play protocol or a main participant today at training. So still a lot of speculation about the Canadian Alphonso Davies and his status for Thursday's match. Coming up next, who would go on your Hockey Night in Canada Mount Rushmore? As Hockey Night in Canada on CBC officially ended this NHL season. Man, there's so many names. Don Cherry, Ron McLean, Dick Irvin. Dave Hodge is getting some votes. 1-877-332-8255. 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
19: 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Coal deposits were formed about 100 million years ago in swamps, when vast wet areas that saw trees grow, die, and rot. Now, this swamp had edges, but also had some areas of high ground within it, almost islands of sorts. Eventually, a glacier came along and leveled the entire area while dumping a lot of gravel on top. Thus, the main coal deposit and islands are level. Now, when doing coal exploration and deposit mapping via drilling, you may hit a small island. So you don't know if you're at the edge of the big deposit or just an island inside of it, since both are at the same depth. So when exploring for coal, you need to drill the entire area to ensure you found the edge of the deposit, not just some island in the middle. Is it an island or is it the shoreline? I'm Eric Anderson from CIMSA.
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0: Jamie and Locker with you here in the Green Zone as Sportsnet and CBC announce Hockey Night in Canada on CBC is finished. That's it. Sportsnet will take over exclusive Saturday night. CBC will have a new primetime show featuring Canadian athletes all around the world doing various sports on Saturday nights. So Hockey Night in Canada, Mount Rushmore, we're asking you, who would it be on your Mount Rushmore? There's three for me that have to be on the Hockey Night in Canada Mount Rushmore.
2: Don, Ron.
0: Nope.
2: And Bob?
0: Foster Hewitt has to be there. Primetime show featuring Canadian athletes all around the world doing various sports on Saturday nights. So Hockey Night in Canada, Mount Rushmore. We're asking you, who would it be on your Mount Rushmore? There's three for me that have to be on the Hockey Night in Canada, Mount Rushmore.
2: Don, Ron.
0: Nope.
2: And Bob?
0: Foster Hewitt has to be there.

0: that Howie Meeker is all, like, Howie Meeker, Dick Irvin, Dave Hodge, Harry Neal, Ron McLean, yes.
1: You're not putting Ron on.
0: Foster Hewitt, Bob Cole, and Don. Did we watch Coach's Corner for Ron McLean's puns? No, we watched for Don Cherry.
1: There's no way Don would have lasted even half as long as he did without Ron.
0: It was Coach's Corner with Don Cherry.
1: You will never convince me that Don would have, he would have been gone in 5 years.
0: Okay, so Ron's on yours?
1: Yeah, you have to have Ron on.
0: So you're on Ron and Don.
1: Ron and Don, and I loved Bob Cole and Harry Neal. Listen, I understand the Foster Hewitt, the importance of, you know, being the first guy and all that. And I just, for me, you're asking who, for me.
0: Yeah.
1: Yeah.
0: That's your four?
1: Yeah.
0: Bob and Harry and Ron and Don.
1: I had a moment where I was considering Howie Meeker.
0: Howie Meeker Peter was Puck. Great.
1: I loved Howie Meeker. But
0: time now for the Green Zone 1 minute drill, the latest in sports. John Tortorella, he's out. Took 2 days, and they've made it official. They're not bringing back John Tortorella as the head coach of the Vegas Golden Knights. The Toronto Maple Leafs made a deal today. Joseph Wall and defenseman Simone Benoit go to Philly for a blue liner, Emile Andre, and net and goaltender Samuel Ersson, and a third round pick. John Chayka also says they will be hiring a coach soon. And Lionel Messi and Argentina, the defending World Cup champions, their first match tonight against Algeria. France and Senegal still 0-0 in the second half. Coming up next here on the Green Zone, we're going to go to Vegas, find out more about John Tortorella's departure, and if it's Ryan Craig coming in the door next. Ken Bulkey, Sin Bin Vegas, is live here on 980 CJME and 650 CKOM.
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10: It's 2:30. I'm David Curtin. A trial date of December 7th has been set for the start of Kevin Searcy's first-degree murder trial. He stands accused of killing his wife, Diane, in Snowden. She was suffering from dementia. In a Regina courtroom, police constable Clinton Duquette faces a Privacy Act charge, accused of accessing the police database to snoop on a former girlfriend, among others. That woman was also in the courtroom, says she still doesn't feel safe in her home. In another Regina courtroom later today, the man who killed Misha Pavlik at a grad party in 2006 will learn his fate. Because he was 17 at the time, the judge has decided

0: He will be sentenced as a youth. Today, the length of that sentence will be released by the judge. And the two men, 36 and 50, face human trafficking charges. This after RCMP say a trucking business in the RM of Edenwald withheld wages, forced employees to drive with unsafe loads, and work long hours without compensation. Turning to weather in Regina and southern Saskatchewan, windy with showers and a risk of a thunderstorm overnight, a low of 10. Those showers will end in the morning tomorrow, then some sun with a wind gusting to 40 and a high of 19. In Saskatoon and central Saskatchewan, showers ending overnight with a low of 10. Then back and forth between sun and cloud tomorrow and a high of 19 degrees. In Regina this hour, cloudy, southeast wind at 11 and 17 degrees. In Saskatoon, clouds, a southwest wind at 10 and 16 degrees. It is 2:32. I'm David Curtin.
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0: Jamie and Locker with you here in the Green Zone on this Tuesday afternoon. Britt and Gray will bring you up to date on rider practice today and the health of Roland Milligan Jr. after his shoulder injury in the opening win over the BC Lions this past weekend. We do have a goal to report. France has made it 1-0 on Senegal. Senegal did tie it, but they were offside, like way offside. It didn't even look like he was trying to be onside. He was so offside. So it is 1-0 France at World Cup action. Canada again plays on Thursday in a big match against Qatar in Vancouver. But right now, we're going to take you to Vegas, the very latest on the runner-up in the Stanley Cup, the Vegas Golden Knights. Ken Bulkey joining us again from Sin Bin Vegas. Always appreciate your time, Ken. So now we know John Tortorella is not coming back. Are you at all surprised?
1: I don't think anything surprises me anymore.
0: Is this life of Ken Bulkey covering the Vegas Golden Knights is just waiting for another shoe to drop or what?
2: That delivery says more about what you have to deal with than any question we could ever ask.
1: Guys, they could hire me tomorrow, and I'd be like, I'm all right.
2: That's fantastic.
0: So, are you up for the job, Ken?
1: I got some ideas. I don't know that they'd be good ones, but I got some ideas. I could tell you we'd be pulling goalies in the second period when we're down by four, that's for sure.
2: Got to try. So who is...
1: Yeah, give it a go.
2: Ken, who is Ryan Craig? Because we keep hearing this name pop up whenever there's a coaching conversation about the Vegas Golden Knights.
1: Yes, Ryan Craig played in the NHL for quite a while. He's originally from Brandon, and anybody who knows the connection, there's a pretty tight connection between Brandon and Kelly McCrimmon and the Golden Knights. A lot of the people around the team are from there, Mark Stone included.
2: The broadcast booth as well.
1: Yeah, right. Yeah, correct. It goes pretty deep. And actually, Mark Stone might not be from, he might just be from Manitoba as opposed to just Brandon. I don't know. But he played in the NHL for a while. He was on the initial coaching staff with Gerard Gallant. So he's here from the beginning. He then was retained on the coaching staff, the only one that was retained when they fired Gallant and then brought in DeBoer. He was then retained after they fired DeBoer and brought in Bruce Cassidy. He was on the bench when they won the Stanley Cup in 2023. Then after that season, he was transitioned to be the AHL head coach in Henderson, which is a suburb of Vegas here. And he's been the coach there. They had a couple of rough seasons, and then this year was quite a bit better. So it's pretty clearly like a hand-picked, groomed candidate that it seems like is next in line, which is kind of out of character for this team, but it does seem like that's where we're headed.
0: Yeah, what is the likelihood that it is in a few days they're announcing Ryan Craig as the head coach? Because I believe the Oilers were denied permission to speak to Ryan a few years ago about a coaching job.
2: That tracks.
1: Yep, that would not. Yeah, I've seen them do that before, right? I think that's pretty likely going to be the case. But as you asked me at the beginning, nothing would surprise me.
2: Ken, what kind of coach is Ryan Craig? What can Vegas Golden Knight fans be, I guess, anticipating for next season?
1: Honestly, I don't know that we have a great answer for that. Like, okay, it's really hard to get a real feel for what a coach is with an AHL team, mainly because the game's different. You're not necessarily trying to win at all costs. You're not at all putting in your own system. So Ryan Craig has been under three significantly different systems. And the system that the Silver Knights have been running is just what Bruce Cassidy was running. He was doing the same thing. And the idea is that you have continuity. When you call a guy up from the AHL to the NHL, he's running the same system. So I don't think we know what we're going to get. I don't know what type of defensive system. I don't know what their attack will look like. Like the human being himself, he's a pretty under control guy. He's a thoughtful guy. He's a very nice man. Like, I like the guy a lot. Smart hockey mind, I think, but I don't think we have a really good feel for necessarily what you're going to get.
0: Ken Bulkey joining us, Sin Bin Vegas, covering the Vegas Golden Knights as we get days removed from Sunday's loss to the Carolina Hurricanes. From your perspective, what happened after Game 3 to the Vegas Golden Knights, who were up 2-1 and looked to be in somewhat control of that series against Carolina?
1: Yeah, you can go back. They were up 2-0 in the third period of game two. Like it, they were in control of game two. They had a 4-goal lead in game three and let that one slip away. I think just the main thing that happened is the Carolina Hurricanes happened. Like we're going to look back. Like, I don't think they're getting the credit that they deserve yet. Like, that's an epic Stanley Cup championship run that they just went on. They were 16-3. It's very, very hard to do, to win 16, period. To do it at 16-3 is unbelievable. I think their style, the way that they go about it, that just the grind that they take on you, and it happened to these other teams a little bit faster than it happened to the Golden Knights, but I think eventually it's just hard to keep up with them. Vegas caught some injuries along the way. The goalie wasn't as hot in the final, and all of a sudden you're kind of buried beneath the Hurricane, as opposed to what we thought they might get buried beneath the Avalanche. Look at me with my puns.
2: Ken, previous to the Stanley Cup final, there was a lot of conversation about Carter Hart possibly even being, a Conn Smythe favorite. And then, like you said, the Carolina Hurricanes happened, and we're looking at one of the worst Stanley Cup final performances from a goalie in the history of the Stanley Cup Finals. I'm curious about, are fans asking for his trade? Like, how is this all going to, settle out?
1: I mean, what are we supposed to do with that position? Like, he was a legitimate Conn Smythe candidate. He was a huge reason why they beat the Avalanche. He was a big reason why they beat Anaheim. And then, whatever that was, in the final, it's 4 goals in 5 straight games. I didn't like the goal in game 6 that he gave up to Taylor Hall. Like, all of a sudden it goes down the tank. Like, it's so hard, especially with fans here. Like, fans in Vegas are very similar to fans in a lot of different places. Ever since Marc-Andre Fleury has been gone, when Fleury was here, it was never the goalie's fault, and it's always awesome. You know, he's a different animal. But since then, it's always, when the goalie's stopping him, he's amazing. And then the second a few go in, this guy's horrible. Fire him off into the sun. The problem is the organization kind of hasn't been able to figure out their answer to the goaltender position either. Mm. This is their 5th goalie in 10 years, and they're, would not be surprising if they end up going with another one. I think still, because of the body of work, Carter will probably be the starter heading into next season. I would be surprised if Aiden Hill makes it through this offseason as a Golden Knight. I think they're going to try and trade him, and then they'll bring in another backup. But I would also tell you that I think 2 years from now, there'll probably be somebody else that's the clear starter that's not Carter Hart.
2: Aiden Hill's going to be asking out of there. His face.
0: Yeah, but who wants him?
2: There's
0: he
2: no way.
0: Struggled too.
1: Why would you want to leave, though? Why leave? Like, we got
2: everything. Because he should have been put in game 5 at the end of the second period.
1: He's already on the cup. He's already got the championship. He can just hang around. He'll be fine.
0: So, Ken, after the game, of course, the Toronto media is going, yep, dealt with that guy. After game 6, Mitch Marner, always one of the first in front of the media in the good times, and one of the first to run away in bad, and he was not available to media after Game 6 in the Stanley Cup Final. Is that just Mitch being Mitch, or is there more to his avoidance of talking about losing a Stanley Cup despite being one of the biggest names in hockey?
1: I think that's why he came to Vegas. I think that's acceptable here. Whether it should be or not, I think that's part of the deal, is you can be shielded a little bit in the moments you want to be shielded. Jack Eichel didn't speak either. Carter Hart spoke only once during the entirety of the Stanley Cup Final after media day. The captain does not speak after every game. He speaks sparingly. He did today, and everybody else spoke today, and Marner spoke today, and had a really good piece about mental health that everyone should listen to that was good to hear. But I think that's just part of the deal of coming here. And are honestly, like, it cost them a second-round pick that they have that mentality of sometimes we're not going to speak to the media. And I think the league's probably on it, but that's part of the deal. And I think that was one of the selling points when he came here. Whether it was outright said or not, I think speaking to other players, he was probably told, if there's a day you don't want to speak to the media, if you go through a really hard moment, just don't. And it'll just kind of go away. And I think that's what's going to happen.
2: So, Ken, one of the nice things about talking to you, and we've had you on a couple of times now, is just your brutal honesty about the team that you report on. And I'll throw this question at you, because this is a conversation we've had on the Green Zone a couple of times about how other teams, just based on the reputation that Vegas has right now, how other teams moving forward may or may not deal with Vegas. Do you think fans should be concerned that the organization kind of has this reputation and it may lead to other teams maybe not picking up the phone so quickly when McCrimmon is trying to get a hold of them?
1: I think they're probably a difficult team to deal with. I don't think there's any debate with that. I think they're difficult to negotiate with, certainly for agents. We've heard that a number of different times. They have a very here's the number and then hang up the phone type of style. However, I do think if you go back through a lot of the trades that they have made, for the most part, and the Golden Knights have been pretty open and honest about this as well, is they pay the price. If you want to trade Rasmus Anderson, they'll pay the price of a first-round pick, a second-round pick, and Zach Whitecloud. You know, like the deal for Noah Hanifin, they paid the price for him. They paid a lot for Jack Eichel. So I think our GM's a little bit more hesitant to deal with it. They're probably, like, begrudgingly, like, nah, I don't know that I want to deal with this. But in the end, if there's a player that you need to move, there's probably one team that's at the first of your mind that's actually going to pay the price to make the deal, and that's the Golden Knights. By the way, that goal was incredible that France just scored.
0: Yeah, 2-0 now, France over Senegal at the World Cup. Final one is Pavel Dorfeev.
2: Live updates. Nice work, Ken.
0: Pavel Dorfeev, of course, restricted free agent a few years ago. Edmonton got caught with some cap crunch, and there was St. Louis picking up a few key pieces of their team. Could that be the case for Vegas, or would it just be too much to offer sheet him, and they'd have to whoever's picking him up might have to give up three first round picks for the amount of money that guy's doing?
2: I'd go after him.
1: I think there's an argument. Do you have the numbers pulled up in front of you? Because I don't. Do you know the number on what it is to make it a first, the second, and the third?
0: Oh, it is.
2: What is it? It's
0: like $12 million or something like that.
1: Yeah. I think it's like in the nines. I think once you pass.
0: Oh,
1: like
0: first, second,
1: nine,
0: third. Yes,
1: it becomes multiple.
2: He's doable, nine. Right? Like he'd be a target
1: for that amount, for that first, second, third amount. I think that could put a lot of pressure on the Golden Knights, especially if they do like a bridge with that. So if it's like a 3 or 4 year deal with that number, I think that puts a lot of pressure on the Golden Knights, because I don't think they want to go in the, you know, much above like 6 or 7 for him. And if somebody does decide, I am willing to pay a first, a second, and a third,
2: top six
1: guy, they're going to have an interesting decision there. Yeah. The problem is though, he does not, and this is such a ridiculous thing to say, and please don't yell at me while I say it. He doesn't do much of anything but score goals. There's not a lot of defensive work rate. I know. Stop it. Don't yell at me. I told you not to laugh at me, and then you did it anyway. You're killing me. But, like, I think there's a legitimate argument from the Golden Knights that they could say, for a first, second, and third, to not pay this guy way more than we probably should, we can probably go use those picks that we don't have to go get something even better or even more valuable. I mean, heck, they could potentially move that to get Dylan Larkin and then use the same amount to get Dylan Larkin. So, like, as much as I think that normally teams are a little bit of afraid of an offer sheet, I think if somebody comes in with that, I don't know that it's necessarily going to be the worst thing for the Golden Knights.
2: Is Larkin an upgrade?
1: Sign him to a massive contract. Then
2: that's an upgrade.
1: Dorofeev? Oh, for sure.
2: Okay.
1: For sure.
2: All right.
0: Yeah.
2: Oh,
0: so
2: yeah,
1: he does so much more. I don't even think it's close.
0: Any offer between 7.1 and 9.5 is first, second, and third. And then if you go
1: like
0: higher than that, it's two firsts. Yeah.
1: Like look at the players making 9.5 million, and then think about, would those players ever be on a third line in the Stanley Cup final? Like, he was on the third line for a good portion. He got benched in the Utah series for being useless. Like, we need you to do something. He didn't. Then they benched him. Then he scored the game-winning goal, and it got lopped off by an offside challenge. But that's what happened. Like, in this postseason, he was stapled to the bench for a good portion. And it's like, now we're talking about $9.5 million, or you get a first, a second, a third round pick. I don't think it's the worst situation. He's going to sign that offer sheet for sure if it comes. It's just, it's an interesting spot to be in. And weirdly, I think the Golden Knights are in a fine spot with it. If somebody comes in with the offer sheet, let them do it. If they don't, then sign them to the deal you want them at.
0: Well, Ken, we'll leave it there. Thank you so much for your time, and enjoy, another interesting offseason for the Vegas Golden Knights.
2: That was awesome, Ken.
1: Looking forward to it. Thanks. See ya.
0: That is Ken Bulkey from Sinbin Vegas is where you can check out his work covering the Golden Knights. And we'll see what's ahead in Vegas. Coming up next here on the Green Zone, this day in sports history, then Britton with your rider update on 980 CJME and 650 CKOM.
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3: They're coming out swinging. The Green Zone. 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
0: This day in sports history, let's go back to June the 16th, 1996. Yes, 30 years ago today, the greatest of all time reclaimed his throne in the NBA.
15: We're in the final second. The Chicago Bulls have won the 95-96 NBA championship.
0: Yes, Michael Jordan in his first full year returning from baseball had the Chicago Bulls back in the NBA championship, and they won it in Game 6 over Seattle, and for the fourth time in his four NBA titles was the MVP of the NBA Finals.
2: I still think that trip to the professional baseball was...
0: There's something going on there, I think.
2: It was a creative way of suspending him for gambling.
0: It was just a boyhood dream come true, Locker. That's what it was. Honest.
2: Can you swing a bat? We're going to need you to go play baseball for a year.
0: But the weird thing is, it wasn't like he wasn't great, but it's not like he was terrible.
2: He wasn't terrible
0: playing baseball. Tony Francona was his manager with that team too, which is hilarious. Time now for the Green Zone 1 minute drill, the latest in sports. John Tortorella was told to pack his things. You're not coming back as the head coach of the Vegas Golden Knights. That news came down. Joseph Woll has been traded from the Toronto Maple Leafs. John Chyka, his first big move, trading the goaltender and a defenseman to Philadelphia. In return, Toronto gets another goalie, Samuel Ersson, and defenseman Emile Andre, and a third round pick. And France leads Senegal 2-0. Lionel Messi and Argentina play their first match tonight. Those two teams, of course, played in the final in the 2022 World Cup. Coming up next, to bring you up to date on the health of Roland Milligan Jr., it is Britton Gray, our Green Zone Rider reporter, stepping in next on 650 CKOM and 980 CJME.
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20: It is 3 o'clock. I'm David Curtin. Be aware, dangerous weather could be on the way. Human trafficking in the trucking industry. And a Regina cop makes another court appearance. In Regina, mostly cloudy, 17 degrees. Saskatoon clouds and 16 degrees. We start with breaking news. Impact weather. Environment Canada is tracking a severe thunderstorm that is possibly producing a tornado. This is near the Battlefords, Delma, and the Sweetgrass First Nation in northwest Saskatchewan. In Environment Canada's words, this is a very dangerous and potentially life-threatening situation. If threatening weather approaches, it says take cover. Severe thunderstorm watches are also in place for west central and southern Saskatchewan. Two men in the RM of Edenwald face charges of human trafficking and withholding or destroying documents. This after a police investigation of a trucking firm that they say the owners would withhold wages, force employees to drive with unsafe loads, and work long hours without compensation. The Mounties investigation began back in November. 10 days have been set aside to hear the circumstances surrounding a murder case involving a longtime married couple and a victim who was suffering from dementia. Kevin Searcy's jury trial has been scheduled to start December 7th at Court of King's Bench in Melfort. Last November, RCMP were called to a home in Snowdon. They found the body of 69-year-old Diane Searcy. Kevin stands charged with first-degree murder. Diane has been diagnosed with dementia. Kevin was her primary caregiver. Breaking news, a Regina police officer accused of snooping on a former girlfriend and her friends and family just made a court appearance. Constable Clinton Duquette faces a charge under the province's Privacy Act, accused of accessing police databases 67 times in a three-year period. If found guilty, Duquette could face up to a year in prison. Reporter Jillian Massey now on one of the alleged victims who says she still does not feel safe at home.
21: The alleged victim accused Constable Duquette of ignoring all safeguards that restrict a cop from snooping into private details in the database. The 10-year police officer was represented only by his lawyers in the courtroom. He didn't appear in person. Duquette is still an active member of the police force. The woman says his punishment of a one-day suspension from Regina police wasn't severe enough. At Regina Provincial Court, I'm Jillian Massey.
20: The province says it's implementing every recommendation from a review criticizing the response to last year's wildfire season. But Community Safety Minister Michael Uyghur says it won't all fit in the Public Safety Agency's budget.
22: A lot of these action items come from those experiences and conversations I've had with individuals up in Waden Bay, LaRange, over to Daenerys Beach.
20: Uyghur says it's now on him to find the money and make those recommendations happen. The review from accounting firm MNP was released last week, finding many gaps from staffing to training and procurement. Saskatchewan is pushing its way further through Europe when it comes to nuclear energy. Premier Scott Moe today signed an MOU with Poland, talking about working together on developing nuclear energy, a workforce and research and innovation. Moe's on a trade mission in Europe right now. This is the latest deal he signed. He signed a similar MOU with the Czech Republic yesterday. The mission's expected to be back on Friday. Indigenous Services Minister Mandy Golmasti says new legislation tabled regarding safe drinking water in First Nations communities is backed by $4.6 billion in funding over the next 5 years. Golmasti calls that the single largest commitment ever made to First Nations water protection. The bill, though, no longer says First Nations have a human right to clean drinking water. Law enforcement officials disrupted a planned attack targeting the UFC cage fighting show staged at the White House on the weekend. Court papers show evidence of the plan to fly explosives-laden drones into the crowd and to shoot panicked crowd members as they fled. The documents reveal text messages showing some 20 people sharing detailed maps of the area and discussing the need for a safe house and escape routes. But the plan was thwarted with numerous arrests. Economists and industry analysts say even after oil starts flowing again from the Middle East, it could take a while for the war's effects on consumer prices to recede. That's because the fighting disrupted not only fuel supplies, but also the supply chains for fertilizer, food, even footwear. Experts say as long as business costs are elevated, customers' prices are likely to be too. Gasoline, groceries, airline tickets, and other items have all gotten more expensive during this war. More news today on how many of us watch the NHL. Hockey Night in Canada is no longer part of the CBC. In a joint statement, Rogers Sportsnet and the CBC say the public broadcaster will no longer carry any NHL broadcasts. Hockey Night in Canada has aired for nearly 75 years on CBC television. It is 3:05. Taking a look at the markets, the TSX up 114 points today, 35,390. The Dow up 329 points, 52,000 even. Oil was down $4.17, 75.27 U.S. a barrel. Canadian dollar lost to 7/100ths of a cent to 71.45 cents U.S. Turning to weather in Regina and southern Saskatchewan, windy with showers and a risk of a thunderstorm overnight, a low of 10. The showers will end tomorrow morning, and then some sun with a wind gusting up to 40 and a high of 19. On Thursday, a mix of sun and cloud and a high of 21. Saskatoon, central Saskatchewan, showers ending overnight, a low of 10. Back and forth between sun and cloud tomorrow with a high 19 and then cloudy in 19 on Thursday. And don't forget, there is a special weather statement on the possibility of tornadoes in the Dalma in the Battleford area this afternoon. In Regina this hour, it's cloudy, a southeast wind at 11 and 17 degrees. Saskatoon clouds, a southwest wind at 10 and 16 degrees. 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It is 3:07. I'm David Curtin.
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0: Jamie and Locker with you on this Tuesday afternoon on the Green Zone. Thanks for spending some of your time with us. A little bit later on this hour, we're going to get back to the news today that Hockey Night in Canada on CBC is no more starting next season. Those Saturday games will
1: kind of sad.
0: It is. Right? It's exclusively on Sportsnet.
1: Although, I'll be honest, and this isn't me defending Don or what, like, people have heard my opinion on this whole thing. But Hockey Night in Canada hasn't been the same since Don Cherry got let go. It just hasn't had the same sort of, I don't know.
0: The first intermission was appointment tuning.
1: Yes, yes. And listen, like, I'm not condoning what he said or what happened or anything like that.
0: No.
1: And we don't need to get into it. I've said my piece about Ron. I've said my piece about Don.
0: Well, I said this at the time. Would you let... Think of everybody in your life. Would you let your 85-year-old, very, very opinionated grandfather on live television? Like, just think about that and go, if they're of a certain vintage and have certain philosophies in life, there's probably someone in your life that go, no, he probably should. That's where Don was at for me.
1: Yeah.
0: Where I was like, okay. There was a time, like, there was stuff when he, in, there was a different generation.
1: I wouldn't have and let
0: whether
1: my
0: it was
1: grandmother.
0: Right or wrong or whatever, it was like, okay, he's making fun of Europeans back when Europeans were soft and all that stuff. Now, could you say that?
1: No.
0: No. But back then, it's a different era. It's a different time. And Don Cherry had his time.
1: And
0: but Don Cherry is still on my Mount Rushmore as one of the top personalities and people to watch the first intermission on Saturday night. And the Rock'em Sock'em videos and all the other stuff.
1: We were talking about it earlier, and I've got Ron and Don.
0: Yeah.
1: And then I said, I don't think Don would. Ron would not have lasted without Don either. The two of them made that show. They needed each other. So put that in your text pipe.
0: Some people don't. Yeah. There's very.
1: Oh, sorry. Not pipe. That's not politically correct anymore. Producer Scotty, just let me know it's your vape pipe.
0: I really don't know what on that realm of topic is PC or not, to be quite honest.
1: I'm just covering my butt.
0: Maybe Britton knows.
1: I'm just apologizing right away.
0: Green Zone Rider reporter Britton Gray is in studio. Just wondering why he's here at all.
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0: He's like, are you two done talking about this yet so I can talk about the Saskatchewan Rough Riders?
4: I think they're called vape pens now.
0: They look
4: like pens? Like little USB drives is what they look like now.
0: They're called pens.
4: Vape pens.
0: Like a thing you write with?
1: I thought there was different types of them.
4: I think there's different flavors. You plug them into like your phone charger now, then they light up and they're like a little USB stick.
0: This is ridiculous.
1: They look like a key, like the new keys.
4: Yeah.
1: Yeah. That's a.
0: Okay. Meanwhile, the Saskatchewan Rough Riders back at practice today, getting set for the Calgary Stampeders on Saturday night. What's the latest on Roland Milligan Jr.?
5: It might be a couple weeks for old Ro there, that guy is a superhuman. So whatever the timeline is, that's for the average Joe. So I wouldn't put it past old Ro to be back sooner than expected.
0: So we saw him walk out today. There was no sling or anything, Britton. So right there, I'm like, okay, he'll probably be on the six game. Might miss six, but who knows? Maybe he's on the one game injured list. When he's not in a sling, that is a very good sign of where that injury is for Roland Milligan Jr.
4: Exactly. It didn't look good when he came out during the game. It was all wrapped up, ice all over it. You were a little concerned because is it pec? Is it shoulder? What's really hurt? We didn't know. As you mentioned, he was walking out there today, no sling on. That's a good sign. And hey, this team's depth got tested last season. Once again, to go to a Grey Cup, you need depth. Here's the first kind of test that they have to overcome.
1: Who steps in there?
4: Looks like it's going to be Juju Hughes. He was really good throughout training camp. Scott Roblin mentioned him a lot throughout camp. I saw a lot of rave reviews about what he was doing out there. He was there today. Nelson Lacombo also wasn't there today. So that means Jackson Ford was at safety. Not sure exactly what's going on with Nelson. We'll wait and see on that. Maybe get some more information because in the game, they did have Nelson there. And when asked about LeCombo, Corey Mace said that he actually thinks Nelson's a really, really good defensive back. They just don't play him there. They think he's really good at corner. So maybe if he's back, do they switch it? But for today, it was Juju Hughes, and I imagine they'll want to kind of keep the ratio as is if they can.
0: Yeah, absolutely.
1: This is kind of Roland's defense, though, right? Like when he's out there?
0: Well, he's the top defensive player of the year 2 years ago. Still, I think, the top defensive player on this team for Roland Milligan.
1: But he's kind of the guy that's like calling plays and keeping
0: They people. All do. So
1: okay,
0: this defense, when you talk to Corey Mace and Josh Bell, that they want guys who can all do that, which is communicate and see and identify and all the there's
1: not one guy.
0: Jameer Thurman is, you know, James Vodder's the veteran now, comes in. You also have Marcus Sales, who's a veteran. Fields has been around. Josh Woods is a veteran of this league. It's not just Rowe as the captain calling plays. It's they have headsets now too, so they're getting the communication and the headset and the helmet on who's calling plays. But after week one, no surprise, Trevor Harris, one of the top players of the week in the CFL, along with Tyson Philpott.
1: Correction.
0: And Davis Alexander.
1: Old as dirt, Trevor Harris, 40. Look at him showing everybody.
0: He's putting the kids to shame is what he's doing.
1: Yeah,
0: he really is. Trevor Harris. But what a week. From Harris as he gets set to take on the Calgary Stampeders for an encore.
4: I mean, super efficient. It looks like his release might be even quicker. When you saw the BC Lions, some of the blitz they called, guys were coming in untouched and the ball was out before they even got there at a full sprint. He knows where to go. And it feels like just having another year, having these guys healthy, the trust is there. There was one ball to Keyshawn Johnson that he kind of just threw up and expected Keyshawn to get there. That one that got to Sam Emelis, I have no idea how it got there to begin with that three BC lines around and one guy diving in, but it got there. The other one, the pump fake, just throw it up to Keen Schaefer Baker along the sidelines. You can tell he has the trust especially those top three receivers that we always talk about, that they don't have to be right where at the spot to get it. He'll throw it to where he expects them to go, and they will go. And I think that's part of what's made this offense clicking so good so far. And Trevor Harris also mentioned, we talked about the parity in the league. He's mentioned every other team. There's a lot of consistency now in the CFL, or maybe 10 years ago, there was a whole bunch of movement every which way. Offenses are keeping guys together. Maybe that's why you're seeing the offenses really clicking to begin the CFL season, when we're used to them maybe starting a little bit maybe not starting as quick as we have previously.
1: What did you and the game day crew think about the plays they were running? Do you think they were being relatively safe, or did you see the creativity you wanted in a game one of the season for the Riders?
0: Well, it's the attack of what Trevor Harris can do. It's Keyan Schaefer Baker, Sam Emelis, Keyshawn Johnson. Those are going to be your top three guys. Then you're going to sprinkle in a little Del Duncan Busby. Right, Jalen Johnson, and running the ball with AJ Ouellette. It was that offense was efficient. And when Trevor Harris is running things, you're going to get a very consistent offense. It's going to be the two-step drop. It's whatever Trevor sees is what this offense is. He'll read it pre-snap. That's my play. Two-step, three-step drop. Boom. Deliver the ball. Good luck trying to get him on the ground in a sack. You better have good coverage.
4: Well, and even when BC was getting there, that offensive line gave Trevor a lot of time. Even when the first read wasn't there, there was a lot of plays where it was a clean pocket. He could go to his second and third guy and no one even around him. And that's part of it, too. This offensive line, I've said it before, might be the best in the entire CFL with everyone healthy.
1: Were you surprised at how many times the lack of times he went to AJ? I thought AJ would get a little bit more involved.
0: Well, he had, 15 carries in that game or something like that? Like he was,
1: I don't know. It didn't seem, like he's been more involved in past games to me. I don't know why.
4: He didn't have the big breakaway run, right? Like did a really good job of kind of keeping him intact. He had a couple big runs, but we didn't see the 20-yarder followed by another 15. It just didn't feel like he really built up that energy we're used to seeing AJ Ouellette, which is
1: maybe that's
4: credit to the BC Lions. That's still a really good defensive line there. But just, I saw a few people mentioning that they didn't feel like AJ ran the ball well. But once again, He was efficient when he ran it. He ran it well enough that BC had to take into account play action, which is what also what helped make that offense so good.
0: Yeah, 15 carries. His average of 4.6 isn't great. Not terrible, but not great. But we'll see. That's only one game under the belt for the Saskatchewan Roughriders. Real quick before you go, Britton, some other guys look to be working their way back to the lineup. Nick Weeb, who, of course, suffered the head injury at practice last week. And we saw Benoit Marion put on a jersey for the first time all season.
4: Yeah, Nick Weeb looked good. He was sprinting out there. Hopefully he can get back. We know how good he is on special teams and what he means to the team there. And Benoit Marion just adds another Canadian depth piece to this team. He can be a contributor out there, really good on special teams as well. But they were getting to a little bit of a point where it was with the Canadians. Boy, you lose one. Who's going where? What kind of roster configuration do you have to do? So getting these guys back help with that.
0: Now, that is Green Zone Rider reporter Britton Gray with an update on the green and white as they get set for the Calgary Stampeders. Of course, we'll have more coming up. Mark Steven, the voice of the Stamps, will be joining us to look at Calgary, who's coming off a bye week after a week one loss to the Winnipeg Blue Bombers. Also coming up, who makes your Mount Rushmore as Hockey Night in Canada on CBC is done after this season. 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
13: Our hemisphere's first state-level society collapsed because of bad soil. 2,500 years ago, in what is now Guatemala, the oldest Mayan civilization was prospering. The city grew based upon the crops which were grown in the nearby very rich soil. But as large quantities of wood and limestone were harvested for building materials, the deforested hills eroded, eventually allowing clay to flow over the rich soil. Then the critical crops soon began to produce less, there was less food, and a civilization collapsed. It disappeared because of poor soil stewardship. This is one of the first examples of how using fertilizer could have saved a flourishing civilization. The place where our hemisphere's first state-level society collapsed because of bad soil, which could have been fixed with fertilizer. So if time travel was possible, if the Mayans had Saskatchewan's help, things may have turned out differently. I'm Eric Anderson from CIMSA.
14: The weather in Saskatchewan can change on the drop of a dime. Punishing, pounding rain, funnel clouds, wicked whipping. 650 CKOM takes weather coverage seriously. We're staffed 7 days a week to bring you breaking weather coverage. Rely on 650 CKOM severe weather updates.
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0: Damian Locker with you here on the Green Zone on this Tuesday afternoon. Well, the news came today in a joint news release from Sportsnet and CBC announcing that Hockey Night in Canada on CBC is done. No longer on Saturday nights will you flip over to CBC to watch Hockey Night in Canada. In fact, CBC owns the brand Hockey Night in Canada. So from going forward, it'll be Saturday Night Hockey on Sportsnet, which is
1: it'll be interesting to see what they do with
0: here.
1: Do with Ron. Is this
0: they 12 years ago they tried. George Strombolopoulos came in, but it was too much change. So remember back then, Canadians actually you might be texting about Ron McLean today saying how much of a woke idiot he is and he should be gone. You might have signed the petition 12 years ago to bring him back because you hated George that much. Remember, there was a petition to bring back Ron McLean.
1: I would be willing to bet a large sum of money that some of the texters texting in about their hatred for Ron McLean today were part of that campaign to bring him back after George got that gig. And I know George. I've sat down and had beers with George. George is an interesting duck. But that was, and I was entertained by it because I knew him. But it was also some of money that some of the texters texting in about their hatred for Ron McLean today were part of that campaign to bring him back after George got that gig. And I know George. I've sat down and had beers with George. George is an interesting duck. But that was, and I was entertained by it because I knew him. But it was also something I understood why people pushed back.
0: Yeah, how dare he wear skin?

0: get to the 1 minute drill.
1: George was like Dennis Miller on Monday Night Football. That was like a bomb went off too.
0: The best part of Dennis Miller on Monday Night Football was...
1: You needed a dictionary.
0: Well, like, on Tuesdays, on ESPN, they would actually go through all the references Dennis made on Monday Night Football.
1: To explain it?
0: Explain what the heck he was talking about.
1: I do have a memory of that as well.
0: Meanwhile, the latest in sports, it was Kylian Mbappe with two goals and a 3-1 win for France. It's star power today because Lionel Messi's also on the pitch. Tomorrow, should we have like a GoPro camera in Sarah Mills' office when England is playing their first match of the World Cup?
2: We should probably clear that with her just to make sure she is that.
0: Or at least like a microphone. We don't have video, but we can have audio.
2: Prematurely end her employment
0: here. We'll bleep it out. Coming up next here on The Green Zone, some news and notes from around the National Hockey League. But who would be on your hockey night in Canada? Mount Rushmore. That means you only get four names to put there.
1: Kevin Bieksa?
0: No. I don't even know. People are texting in Drew Remenda. I don't even know if Drew would put his name on the Mount Rushmore of Hockey Night in Canada. This is 980 CJME and 650 CKOM. Got
3: 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And we want to hear from Saskatchewan. That includes you. 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
5: For more details and to reach Murray directly, go to abjagra.com.
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7: Saskatchewan's business community has about 10% more female-owned businesses than the rest of the country. Recent figures showed 1 in 5 privately held Saskatchewan businesses were majority female-owned. These businesses are most likely found in the professional, scientific, healthcare, and social fields, but construction saw a 33% increase in the past 2 years. I'm Paul Martin.
8: This is Sean Mullen, co-founder of 9 Mile Legacy Brewing. A good beer can tell you the story of where it was made and the many hands that made it, of how far we've come, where we're going, and of those moments that are best shared with friends. A good beer keeps us connected to something bigger. Good brewing is a pursuit of excellence. It's crafting a legacy that thinks in decades rather than years. So, in that perfect moment, the beer speaks for itself. 9 Mile Legacy Brewing, building better beverages.
3: Breaks. It happens here. 650 CKOM. 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
9: It is 3:30. I'm David Curtin. Some impact weather today. A severe thunderstorm watch is out for west to central Saskatchewan and all of southern Saskatchewan. Saskatoon's on the edge of that storm path. A tornado warning had been issued for a while around the Battlefords, Delma, and Sweetgrass, but that's been lifted. But there are numerous weather statements calling for the possibility of funnel clouds. Two men, 36 and 50, face human trafficking charges after RCMP say a trucking business in the RM of Edenwald withheld wages, forced employees to drive with unsafe loads, and work long hours without compensation. A trial date of December 7th has been set for the start of Kevin Searcy's first-degree murder trial. He stands accused of killing his wife, Diane, who was suffering from dementia. In a Regina courtroom, police constable Clinton Duquette facing a Privacy Act charge, accused of accessing the police database to snoop on a former girlfriend, among others. The woman who was in the courtroom says she still does not feel safe in her home. Turning to weather now, as besides the special weather statement, in Regina and southern Saskatchewan tonight, windy with showers, a low of 10 degrees, risk of a thunderstorm. Showers will end tomorrow morning, then some sun with a wind gusting to 40 and a high of 19. In Saskatoon and central Saskatchewan, showers overnight, they'll end, and then a low of 10. Back and forth between sun and cloud tomorrow with a high of 19. In Regina,

0: sour, clouds, a southeast wind at 11 and 17 degrees. Saskatoon, clouds, a southwest wind at 10 and 16 degrees. It is 3:32. I'm David Curtin. 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
1: The massive structural unwinding of one of North America's largest grain operations is shifting into high gear. An Alberta judge has officially extended court protection for Minette Farms until mid-November, greenlighting a sprawling court-approved process to sell off land assets and secure new investment to repay creditors. Minette Farms entered creditor protection back in April, carrying a staggering $1 billion in liabilities, primarily owed to a syndicate led by a couple of Canada's largest banks. Minette's footprint is immense, controlling over 274,000 owned acres alongside another 218,000 rented acres stretching across Western Canada and three American states. Under the court order's newly approved framework, binding offers on real estate blocks will be accepted from June 29th through mid-October. To prevent a bureaucratic logjam, a unique fast-track protocol has been established, allowing a judge to electronically sign off on individual land sales under $30 million without a full court hearing. I'm Sean Haney.
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0: having a good Tuesday afternoon. Of course, we are tracking some of the weather alerts that are out there in Saskatchewan right now. You have some severe thunderstorm warnings in areas around the Rosetown area right now. So that is an active system. Also, another severe thunderstorm warning that is closer to Hodgeville, Gravelburg area in the southern part of the province. So these are thunderstorms just popping up here, there, and everywhere. Let us know what you're seeing, and when it's safe to do so, you can send us a text at 1-877-332-8255.
1: But Saturday looks okay.
0: Interesting news with the meeting coming up. The city of Regina needing almost $9 million for stadium upgrades for Mosaic Stadium ahead of the 2027 Grey Cup. Remember, next year, Saskatchewan is hosting the first ever Grey Cup with a 100-yard field, 15-yard end zones, and goalposts at the back. We will host the first ever Grey Cup with those new field dimensions. So we know this. The lines are stitched, and usually a turf field is 10 years. We're at its life expectancy. They need a new field. So that's part of the $9 million upgrades.
1: So but we can't blame Stu 100% for...
0: No. They were probably going to replace that turf soon anyways. But they aren't... I believe they're not going to stitch in the lines this time. So you can
1: Which makes it more...
0: You can have... You can flip it to a soccer field and all the other stuff quickly. Or if you sports doesn't change...
1: Why wouldn't they have done that in the... First play.
0: Don't start with me. That's the first thing I said 10 years ago.
1: Where were you on the roof?
0: There is no roof, so I wasn't anywhere on the roof. Get it? No? Okay. So, the video board may need replacing. And you're thinking, really?
1: Some work needs to be done to the sound system as well.
0: Well, yeah, just fix the mic batteries. But here's why. So they had an assessment come in, and it noted that Saskatchewan's extreme seasonal temperature fluctuations were a bit of an issue for the video board. Couldn't see that coming. But also, combined with the ongoing vibration exposure from the nearby railroad tracks. So for all who want those things shifted out of downtown Regina, there's another reason. It's screwing up the video board at Mosaic Stadium. So they might have to replace that ahead of the 2020.
1: Cue rant from Woody. Even I've heard that rant, and I never met Woody.
0: Yeah, Warren Woods. He led the charge to get the rail lines moved, especially on the ring road for all of Regina. So there's an update that is going to be debated. It's coming out of the reserve fund, apparently, for Regina. So just dip into that a little deeper.
1: There's a reserve fund? Your taxes are going up, everybody. We'll just throw that out there.
0: 11% tax increase. Yeah.
1: Yeah. Uh-huh.
0: Remember that?
1: So next year it'll be 15.
0: Oh no! This was supposed to be just like a one thing, and now they're gonna fix that infrastructure so we don't have to have such huge tax bumps. Now I'm just gonna get angrier. So let's talk about Ron McLean and Don Cherry instead, shall we? Hockey night in Canada. It's no more. That's it. CBC and Hockey Night in Canada.
1: I'm kind of
0: are
1: upset
0: done
1: about that.
0: With their partnership. It is for Canadian. This has been.
1: It's tough for. It's
0: part of our world.
1: Yeah.
0: For 70 years.
1: I also have a pretty strong opinion about CBC and how much money.
0: See, I separate Hockey Night in Canada, CBC, from the rest of the CBC.
1: Okay. See, I've tried over the years, but I kind of the muddies are the waters are muddy in that conversation for me, because I've always thought, you and I know this business and we've been involved in this business for a long time. And the fact that they're propped up and they're not forced to actually compete with the rest of media in this country bothers me. And I've heard stories, none of it can be backed up, but you hear stories about how they have a budget. And
0: well, they're a government corporation, so
1: they spend money.
0: They make sure they spend their budget, so they get their budget.
1: Yeah, and that drives me nuts, considering what the rest of the media landscape looks like in this country. So I've always sort of had that push-pull, because I am a fan. I'm sort of a traditionalist when it comes to hockey and Hockey Night in Canada. Like, I was mad when they weren't allowed to use the original song anymore.
0: When the song changed?
1: Yeah, like, that bothered me. And
0: so here is what this entity has been. It has been a heritage moment for Canadians. Saturday night, Hockey Night in Canada.
1: If you're not even a hockey fan, we play that song, you know exactly what that is. If you're Canadian, you hear the first two bars of that song and you're like, Hockey Night in Canada. Yeah. It's over. Like, who doesn't know that?
0: So the song, when they changed the song, that was a whole deal. When George became the host, that was a whole deal. People were petitioning to get Ron back, and now they want Ron gone 12 years later. But we're asking you, who should be on the Mount Rushmore of Hockey Night in Canada? If you were doing the Mount Rushmore, the four faces of Hockey Night in Canada, who are they and why? There's no doubt. All of Saskatchewan, nearly all of Saskatchewan, we don't have to debate it. Don Cherry is there. Since the 80s, when they put him on the air, he has been Hockey Night in Canada. First intermission, Coach's Corner, up until, what was that, 2020? 2019?
1: Yeah.
0: Remembrance Day, the Poppy Rant, and that was it for Don. Another person getting a lot of votes is Dave Hodge.
1: Dave, I don't know why. I've never had the same connection with...
0: Well, he had another...
1: Bob Cole.
0: ...memorable departure from Hockey Night in Canada when he flipped the pen and they went to a movie and he got ticked off about it. So that was...
1: Bob Cole for me.
0: Bob Cole's on mine for sure. Foster Hewitt has to be on.
1: I know.
0: Foster Hewitt.
1: I know.
2: Hey, Canada, hockey fans.
1: I can't leave Harry Neal off.
0: Like that, the opener put in Foster Hewitt from that iconic phrase.
1: Don Ron, United States
0: and Newfoundland. Because it was on before Newfoundland was officially even a province.
1: I don't know. Like, I'm older than you.
0: So if I'm Foster Hewitt, Bob Cole, Don Cherry, I have to find a fourth. Sorry to Drew Remenda.
1: You're not putting Ron on your list. Why?
0: Don kind of represents... Don't tell me I'm bowing to nothing, by the way. But when I look at all the names and the generations of Hockey Night in Canada, Don represents kind of that era. Foster Hewitt represents the early going. Now, Danny Gallivan as well, if you want to go back. But Bob Cole was the play-by-play voice. Now I feel like you need a color guy, right? You have the historic play-by-play, then Bob Cole for generations was the next, but we don't have a color guy yet. Is it Harry Neal? Dan Kelly did some color.
1: Is Ron on Hockey Night Canada for longest?
0: Is he Ron the longest?
1: Yeah. You got to have Ron. I'm sorry.
0: So Ron's number four then. Don, Ron, Bob, and Foster Hewitt. Though you don't have Foster Hewitt on your list.
1: You want to put
0: Harry Neal on there.
1: I loved Harry. I found him funny. And the fact that he sounded like the odd time he sounded like he might be half in the bag.
0: he's the Buffalo Sabres analyst way back in the day. And Bob's, right hand man. When
1: Howie Meeker is coming a lot.
0: Of course, here's some of the gold from Bob and Harry.
3: Yager intercepted, hangs on to it, and a good move, another good move. He's in, scores. What a goal! Yager ties it for Pittsburgh.
4: There's only four people in the whole rink he didn't deke, and three of them are ushers.
0: And three of them. Harry Neal.
1: They were just that duo was iconic for me. Like, just hearing their voices just brings back.
0: Some people want to put Scott Oak on there.
1: Scott, yeah,
0: I think Scott Oak's probably the longest tenured Hockey Night in Canada guy.
1: There's
0: as the rinkside reporter.
1: I Google it and it's saying Ron. I think Ron and Scott Oak actually got hired around the same time.
0: Who would be on your Mount Rushmore of Hockey Night in Canada? Howie Meeker, Dick Irvin. Yes.
1: It is interesting that Scott pulled the pin this year. Did he have a heads up?
0: Well, maybe. We're not doing this anymore. Let's go. But Foster Hewitt, Harry Neal, Bob Cole, and Don Cherry says Shane. Charles says Dick Irvin has to be on the Mount Rushmore. Dean and Dan both say Howie Meeker have to be on there. Paul says Bob Cole, Don Cherry, Foster Hewitt, Howie Meeker would be his four when it comes to Hockey Night in Canada all-time personalities. As we now know, Hockey Night in Canada on CBC is done. That is weird to say, by the way.
1: Yeah, the one thing that I think needs to happen, and I think this will depend on where mentally Don is at, because I've seen some videos. He's in his 90s, and he has slowed down considerably. I've seen a couple of things in the last 6 months that would suggest that maybe this isn't the best idea. But I was always disappointed on how that ended, and I felt like it needed to end differently, and I always thought that CBC and Hockey Night in Canada would step up and be the, you know.
0: CBC, and with that departure, being the bigger person,
1: Don probably,
0: that was more Sportsnet's decision than it was CBC's, to be quite honest. They owned the product when all that went down. Sportsnet and Rogers was running the show when that happened.
1: And Don's pride got in the way. Again, a lot of people blame Ron. Again, we're not going to get into it, but I always sort of felt like there should have been a better departure for Don. And if this is it for Ron, I hope it's not just like a, hey, Ron, thanks.
0: We got a new
1: guy. Come by on Monday and grab your stuff. Get that plant out of here, okay? Because Susan's allergic to it.
0: Well, like, I'm not sure how Rogers is being run. If they're being run by the Vegas Golden Knights, it might be that cutthroat. Jamie and Locker with you here in the Green Zone. Who would be on your Hockey Night in Canada Mount Rushmore? 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

0: Jamie and Locker with you here on the Green Zone. Mark Stevens coming up to tell us more about the Calgary Stampeders getting set for the Rough Riders in week three of CFL action.
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0: The World Cup, of course, continues in Canada, Mexico, and the United States, and it was a star-studded lineup today across the four matches. First up, Kylian Mbappe in France, the runners-up 4 years ago. They beat Senegal 3-1. Norway and Holland is on the pitch for Norway. Of course, the team checked out the Carolina game 5. They're about to play right now. When you look at what's going on today at the World Cup against Iraq, Argentina, Lionel Messi, the defending champs, take on Algeria later tonight, 7 o'clock. And then you have Austria and Jordan tomorrow. England's first match against Croatia at 2 o'clock, right at the start of the Green Zone. You'll be able to hear Sarah Mills down the hallways reacting as England takes on Croatia tomorrow. And then, of course, Thursday, what is the health of Alphonso Davies? Canada takes on Qatar Thursday at 4 o'clock.
3: Crowd, eh?
0: What do you think of those jerseys for Norway? That has the Norwegian, it's the Norwegian flag, but
3: with the cross.
0: It's very loud.
3: I don't hate them. A lot of, there's some interesting kits in soccer, right? And some of them can be a little bit like, wow, what are you doing there, right? But yeah, we're kind of used to, in North America, It's different. Soccer's different.
0: So Norway is about to take you to the game right now as they take on Iraq. But I can't wait. England tomorrow, Canada Thursday.
3: Look at that stadium.
0: At the World Cup.
3: Insane. Wow. Hey. Look at those big screens. I wonder how much those cost.
0: There's no trains to run by to rattle them enough that they need to be replaced like they do in Regina, apparently. Hockey Night in Canada on CBC. End of an era, as announced by Sportsnet and CBC today. CBC on Saturday nights will now put a highlight on Canadian athletes and sports near and abroad as Sportsnet takes full control of Saturday night hockey. Meanwhile, in hockey, Joseph Woll got traded today from the Toronto Maple Leafs. He's off to Philadelphia. Emil Andre and Samuel Harrison are coming the other way, and a third round pick in that trade. And John Tortorella was told he will not be the coach next year in Vegas after his short and pretty successful tenure replacing Bruce Cassidy. Coming up next year on the Green Zone, once again, it'll be Mark Steven who tell you about the Calgary Stampeders heading into week three on 980 CJME and 650 CKOM.
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10: It's 4:01. I'm Justin Blackwell. Misha Pavlik's killer has just been sentenced. We could be feeling Mother Nature's wrath this afternoon, and a Saskatchewan baseball player sure has caught the eyes of Major League scouts. Right now in Saskatoon and Regina, cloud and 19 degrees. And we will get to that impact weather shortly, but first, breaking news. The man who killed Misha Pavlik has just learned the length of his sentence. It's 7 years, 4 in custody, and 3 in the community. Now, the killer was 17 at the time, and the judge ruled he would receive a youth sentence. The judge is also ruling the time the man spent in prison before his conviction, just under 2 years, will not count towards time served. And Pavlik was killed at a grad party at Regina Beach back in 2006, and we won't be able to give you his name because of the youth sentence. Senior reporter Lisa Schick is in the courtroom for us, and we'll have more throughout the afternoon. We are tracking some impact weather for you this afternoon. Environment Canada is watching a few severe thunderstorms right now. One just west of Outlook, one just north of Maple Creek, and one in the Gravelberg area. Now, these storms are capable of producing damaging winds, large hail, and heavy rain. Severe thunderstorm watches continue for places in west central and southern Saskatchewan. Regina and Saskatoon right now are just on the outside looking in. And we are already had one tornado warning earlier this afternoon near Battleford. Environment Canada's Janelle Gergley says there could be more.
11: Potentially tornadoes. One of the cells is actually tornado warned on the Alberta side right now. So potential is there as they track into Saskatchewan.
10: We'll keep you updated throughout the afternoon. New details this afternoon on a disturbing case of human trafficking in the province. It involves a trucking business in the RM of Edenwald, northeast of Regina. Two men are now charged. They're accused of forcing an employee to pay a large amount of cash to get the job with the company and get permanent residency status. Then, the business owners wouldn't pay them, force the employees to drive with unsafe loads and work long hours without getting paid. That's what police are telling us. One of the people charged lives in the RM while the other is in Regina. Well, you look out on the South Saskatchewan River in Saskatoon, you can see how much it has risen the last few days. The fire department is reminding you to stay safe. This comes after a pair of boaters had a scare when their engines conked out. They started drifting towards the weir. Our Mia Holowaychuk has the story.
12: The boaters in this case called 911 and were escorted by the fire department safely back to shore. Now, battalion chief with the fire department, Dwayne Jobson, says the current is so strong right now, they've suspended dive safety operations.
13: We can still attempt surface rescues, but we can't put anyone in the water because of the extreme hazard.
12: The Water Security Agency says the river is at its peak after the opening of Gardner Dam last week, and flows should start to slow down later this week. At the Saskatoon Fire Department, I'm Mia Holowaychuk.
10: There are major gaps in how Saskatchewan's forests are being protected from wildfires. That comes from the CEO of Forest Saskatchewan. Carl Negers tells the Evan Bray Show they need to figure out who was looking after what.
14: If its current mandate is focused on community and public safety, then where does the resource protection element come in? And if SPSA is not addressing that, then who in the government is?
10: Negers maintains if that responsibility isn't clearly defined, Saskatchewan risks repeating the same mistakes in future wildfire seasons. Now, new comments today from the government after that scathing report card on how it handled last year's wildfire season. Public Safety Minister Michael Weger was also on the Evan Bray Show, and he says he's met with people who lost their homes and businesses last year.
15: Some really gut-wrenching stories about what happened, and so I can absolutely appreciate the anxiety they have as we are in a current wildfire season now.
10: Uyghur says he's using the experiences of others to help make changes to prepare for future wildfires. And wildfire season is underway in BC. Residents of two West Kelowna neighborhoods are being rushed out of their homes ahead of a fast-moving wildfire burning near Okanagan Lake. The FBI says it foiled an alleged terror plot targeting the UFC matches over the weekend on the White House lawn. Five suspects are in custody after authorities say they plan a coordinated attack involving explosive-filled drones aimed at buildings near the venue. Investigators allege the plot was designed to trigger panic among those in attendance and funnel fleeing crowds towards a sniper team position to carry out additional attacks. And over two seasons, Saskatchewan's Carter Beck has dominated the Western Canadian Baseball League, and scouts in the major leagues are taking notice. Our Green Zone sports reporter Scott Roblin tees up a big month for Beck as he looks to become the province's highest drafted player ever.
16: While the Saskatoon Berries chase their first Western Canadian Baseball League title this summer, two-time All-Star Carter Beck is watching from a distance.
17: It's obviously different, and I mean, it looks like they're having a ton of fun again.
16: The Carnduff product is days away from attending the MLB Draft Combine as the 69th ranked prospect by Baseball America, and has a shot at becoming the highest drafted Saskatchewan-born player in the province's history.
17: Maybe I'll try and be the highest draft pick out of Saskatchewan, and never know what happens in the draft.
16: The Combine gets underway in Phoenix, Arizona on June 23rd. From Cairns Field in Saskatoon, I'm Scott Roblin.
10: 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Yeah, it's 4:06. Taking a look at the markets at close, the TSX up 113 points, 35,389. The Dow up 328, 51,999. The price of oil continues to drop, down $4.17, $75.27 U.S. a barrel. And our dollar up 200s, trading at 71.46 cents U.S. Turning to weather, well, we are watching those thunderstorms that are happening across parts of the province right now. For Saskatoon and central Saskatchewan, still expecting some showers tonight. That rain will end overnight, then partly cloudy, a low of 10, a few clouds tomorrow, slight chance of showers, and a high of 19. For Regina and southern Saskatchewan, also some showers tonight, a low of 10. Those showers will end in the morning tomorrow, then a few clouds, and a high of 19 degrees. Right now in Saskatoon, we have a cloudy sky, a wind out of the southeast at 14, 19 degrees. Cloud in Regina, a slight breeze out of the northeast at 4, also 19 degrees. It's 4:07. I'm Justin Blackwell.
8: The most listened to sports show in Saskatchewan. 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The Green Zone with Jamie and Locker. 3.

0: Jamie and Locker with you on this Tuesday afternoon. Thunderstorms popping up here, there, and everywhere around Saskatchewan. Keep us up to date. East of Kindersley, or west of Kindersley, east of Kindersley as well. Some thunderstorms there. The extreme southeast of Alberta. That system is kind of moving into Saskatchewan. Your Medicine Hat right now is under a big-time tornado warning. So that's kind of the weather they're getting to.
1: Stay away,
0: the
1: west. Hail.
0: And yes, Belton Johnson would like that very much. They've upgraded a severe thunderstorm warning to orange in central Saskatchewan. Again, that is east of Kindersley, more over through the Rosetown, east of Rosetown, Loreburn, Elbow areas with some thunderstorms this afternoon. Bring us up to date if you see anything we should be passing along. But right now, we're going to get you up to speed on the Calgary Stampeders, the opponent for the Rough Riders on Saturday night at McMahon Stadium in Calgary, with the Riders at 1-0 and a heartbreaking loss for the Stamps in week one. But they're coming off a bye week. Mark Stephen joining us once again, the voice of the Calgary Stampeders on QR770. Mark, thanks so much for your time.
2: Yeah, and you mentioned that system, the Stampeders, after actually left the field a couple minutes early, because even here there was just such a powerful wind that just about blew them off the field, so they decided to walk off. So it must be quite a storm here.
0: Yeah, it's making its way through the prairies, as we know, this time of year. Mark, when you look at right now, I'm going to bring this up because I know it's only 2 weeks of the CFL season, and it's way too premature to say anything, but I don't know what Stampeder fans are saying, but in Saskatchewan, a lot of people are asking, why are we changing the rules? Like, the first 2 weeks have been phenomenal football, and going, what's wrong with this league? Like, hasn't the start of this season been one of the better ones in recent memory?
2: It sure has, and it just carries on the trend from the playoffs of last year. I mean, the playoff game, let's just look in the West. BC and the Stamps, it was an amazing game. BC won in the last minute. You'll all recall the Riders and the Lions, then the Grey Cup, and the Eastern games were great. And I'm with you totally. These first 2 weeks have just been amazing. So I would love to see all these stats that says the game is going to be way different, way better, because I'm having a hard time understanding how it could be better. You know, it can be different. I'm not completely you know, opposed to changes, but I'm with you totally. I think it's just been a fabulous start to the season.
1: You know what we're starting to see now is we're starting to see more more sort of pushback from fans on the rules, right? People have had a chance to sit and stew on it, Mark, and now people have, like, they put their thoughts together and they're writing letters to the editor. They're calling with
0: well, our post game show, we had a few callers going, why are we changing the rules?
1: Yeah.
2: Yes. Oh, yeah.
1: But you're getting more articulation from the fans. Are you seeing that on your end, Mark, as well?
2: Yes, I am. And I've had some people that I consider, you know, fairly knowledgeable and up to date on the CFL. And they've told me there's a lot of internal pushback on the 110-yard field disappearing. So, I mean, I'm not going to say that they're going to change it, but I'll tell you what, it's not being completely well received. Some of the other rules you can kind of say maybe okay, but the 110-yard is getting pushback on a whole bunch of levels. You know, is it going to go through? Probably, but I'm not going to guarantee it because, as I say, I just heard some internal pushback.
0: Well, I hope they get it done because they're putting in new turf next year for the Grey Cup and Mosaic Stadium.
1: Well,
0: so
1: there is a chance they're going to back out of some of these rule changes, they better start doing it now because you can't get these teams moving forward and spending the money to make the alterations and then go,
0: never mind.
1: We're just kidding.
0: Sorry.
2: Well, what about the teams that share with U-Sport teams such as Calgary, such as Regina? I mean, what do they do about different goalposts, different fields? And, I don't think it was thoroughly well thought out, a lot of it, but especially the 110-yard field.
0: Well, let's dig into week one for the Calgary Stampeders, as I mentioned, right down to the wire against the Winnipeg Blue Bombers. Then they go on a bye week. Mark, what should we expect from the Calgary Stampeders in week three in a clash against their Rider rivals?
2: Yeah, well, first of all, yeah, I mean, it's just an odd schedule because of the World Cup and all these very short weeks and abbreviated weeks. I think the Stampeders did a lot of things well, but obviously not enough. They got back on the field today, and Flo Ormelad and Jalen Hutchings both took part in the workout. They're going to work with them and talk today, probably have, with the medical team. They want to be assured that the two of them can be on the field for at least 50 snaps. So, you know, they're coming off of injuries. They want to make sure that once they put them on there, that they can stay on there, because, you know, with the limited rosters, you don't want to lose a couple of roster spots early in the game. But if they play, that'll make a difference, because I thought Trevor Harris, he played very, very well, but he also had a lot of time to pick out those targets. So that'll be one thing the Stampeders will have to do. And then, you know, just get back on track and build on some of the good things they did against Winnipeg.
1: It might not be fair to ask this question, Mark, but I'm going to throw it out there anyway. And you can tell me that you're not ready to make a comparison. But are you seeing any improvements or changes in Vernon Adams Jr.'s game right now from where we were last year with him? And he had a great year last year.
2: Yeah, I'd say, you know, he was playing his best football towards the end of the year last year, and I think he played quite well in the opener against the, you know, the Winnipeg Blue Bombers. The Stampeders didn't have a turnover. They did have a real lull in the third quarter, and that probably decided the game as much as anything. But outside of that, you know, they had 27 first downs and moved the ball, and running back Dedrick Mills was very strong. So I think they played quite well, and I think he had a very good game. Frankly, I think the quarterback play everywhere in the league so far has just been amazing. And, you know, he's certainly part of that conversation.
0: Yeah, everybody's clutching along early.
1: It's that parody. Parody comes up almost like every day on the Green Zone, especially when we're talking about the West.
0: Yeah. Well, even Chad Kelly looked good. Davis Alexander's having a great start. Bo Levi Mitchell out East.
1: He's clicking.
0: We're still just, we'll wait to see what Jake Mayer comes out, not playing in a rainstorm this week. When they take on Toronto Argonauts. But Mark, of course, last year, much is talked about, especially with the Stamps fans that I know, that, hey, the Stamps never lost to the Riders last year. But how much is Dedrick Mills an X factor for this Stampeder team to try to keep Trevor Harris on the sideline and control the game?
2: Oh, for sure. He'll be a big part of it. He in particular, in the first half against Winnipeg, was really strong and good in the second half. He ended up with 112 yards. He certainly is a workhorse, and I think he's a guy that's going to be very important for the exact reason you mentioned. Just continue to extend drives. And Stampeders actually had a 15-play drive in that Winnipeg game, and I don't know how often that pops up, but not very in the CFL. So he is important to making sure that they win the time of possession battle, and by extension, a good shot at winning the game.
1: Mark, how are fans responding to the new red and white uniforms? I didn't hate them. I thought they did a good job of maybe updating a old look. Is that fair to say?
2: Yeah, I think so. I think the road uniforms, actually, from the people I've spoken to and those that have seen them, actually, they're better than the home red uniforms, but there's nothing really wrong with the home red uniforms. I think they're both pretty good. I think it was a nice touch to upgrade them. Looking forward to seeing the white ones on the road. But overall, I think they did a very good job in upgrading and getting ready the striped shoulders there. I had a little hard time with that. But now they've got these uniforms, and I think they'll go over very well.
0: Well, I'll tell you what, Mark. I feel for you whenever the BC Lions come to Calgary on their road jerseys.
2: Yeah, I saw those. Yeah.
1: They're awful.
0: My goodness.
1: I don't like them.
0: In the building on Saturday, I'm going, I feel for Mark Steven and play-by-play guys trying to figure out which BC Lions getting the ball with those gray silver numbers on white uniforms.
2: Yeah, just like they had those black-on-black ones last year. So they specialize in hard-to-read uniforms, don't they? So,
1: would a team ever come to the broadcast crew and go, hey, what do you guys think, or no? Like, you guys are completely ignored, aren't you, Mark?
2: Okay, the next one that does is the first one. So I'll wait for the hell, but I'll certainly welcome it. They'll be welcome to tell me. I actually wrote the league and said, look, you know what? It's one thing for the broadcasters, but, you know, the fans in the stands. And how about the coaches? I mean, they dive into the video of every single team the minute the game is over, because if that's your next opponent, you know, Saskatchewan's next opponent, they'll be diving into the Stampeder video. It just is. It's got to be really hard on them, but I guess it's there to sell some jerseys, and they're doing it, I guess.
0: Yeah, I guess so. Mark Steven, voice of the Calgary Stampeders, QR770, as the Riders take on the Stamps. Overall, when you look at Calgary this season, I'm wondering about that receiving core because they've dealt with injuries, they've dealt with retirements. What do we really make of week one on what you saw from a little bit of a rejigged receiving core around Vernon Adams Jr., outside, of course, of Philpott?
2: Yeah, a couple, outside of Philpott, yeah, I'm just going to mention him. He was really, really good, and he's blossoming. He's got to catch his brother, but they're both very effective players, that's for sure. I think they were good, but not great. They're missing Clark Barnes, a starter. I think he's going to play this week. He's a very talented player. But the real linchpin is Reggie Begelton, who, the Riders have a Mr. Second Down receiver in Schaefer Baker. He does that for this club as well. So he's a little bit behind. I'm not sure when he's going to get on the field. So I think it's a good group now, but I think there's room for them to improve and grow. And, maybe somebody else will emerge. Eric Brooks is a speedy little guy that I hope he can pick up. And Deshaun Brissett, again, was good but not great in game one. That's the only free agent they really signed from Toronto. So we'll see how this works. And I think they've got more from the receiving corps for sure.
0: Well, Mark, it should be a dandy if the first 2 weeks are any indication on Saturday night at McMahon Stadium. Enjoy it. And thanks for your time this afternoon.
2: Oh, no problem. Thank you very much. Yeah, looking forward to another great game and a string of great ones the league's had so far. Thanks for calling.
0: That is Mark Stephen, the voice of the Calgary Stampeders on QR770 in Calgary. It's the Stamps and the Riders. This Saturday, 5 o'clock is the kickoff. Of course, the Green Zone pregame show hits the air at 3. And we'll keep you up to date on the injured list, by the way, for the Rough Riders. A few more added to the practice report with Jermarcus Hardrick not participating in practice, and the long snapper Aaron Crawford, which could be a bit of a concern with Jorgen Hughes's retirement from last year. More coming up here on the Green Zone. We'll get back to our debate today on the Mount Rushmore of Hockey Night in Canada personalities and somebody who helped produce Hockey Night in Canada, John Shannon, on stories of the 80s around Hockey Night in Canada. Maybe was that its strongest era when they brought in Ron and Don? This is 980 CJME and 650 CKOM.
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0: Ian Locker with you here on the Green Zone. The Rough Riders official injury report from practice. Jermarcus Hardrick did not participate. Jaden Dahlke also did not participate. Nelson Lacombo, Roland Milligan Jr. Also not participating. Aaron Crawford, the long snapper, didn't participate. So
1: that could be interesting. What are the rules revolving around the release of that? Because
0: They have to
1: before the practice?
0: No, after.
1: After, okay.
0: There's a deadline that they have to have their injury report submitted to the league by.
1: Daily?
0: Daily.
1: Really? Okay. Mm-hmm.
0: Whenever they're on the field, they have to put an injured list, and it has to be as accurate as possible.
1: They just got to name the injury type, though, right? Like neck, knee.
0: Knee, hand, knee. Yep. And did not participate, limited or full participant. And by the way, healthy scratch, load management, no longer a thing. That was on injury reports. You're not allowed to put that down.
1: Okay.
0: You have two reserve players now.
1: Interesting.
0: And if they're on the field, they have to put an injured list, and it has to be as accurate as possible.
1: They just got to name the injury type, though, right? Like neck, knee.
0: Knee, hand, knee. Yep. And did not participate, limited or full participant. And by the way, healthy scratch, load management, no longer a thing. That was on injury reports. You're not allowed to put that down.
1: Okay.
0: You have two reserve players now.
1: Interesting.
0: And if some people, well, the Riders were doing
1: that's gonna it.

0: management, no?
1: Yeah, there's three or four guys who they were putting on load management. It was like, no. If they're healthy, they need to be on the active roster. So now they have two designated reserve roster spots. That's where Braden Shager is, which is a little bit of a change from last year. Time now for the Green Zone 1 Minute Drill, the latest in sports. John Tortorella is out as Vegas Golden Knights head coach. There for a short time, and it was a pretty good time. He did pretty well with the Vegas Golden Knights taking to the Stanley Cup. But they'll move on from Torts. Trade in the NHL, the Leafs traded Joseph Woll, defenseman Simone Benoit to Philadelphia. They get a defenseman Emile Andre and a goalie Samuel Ersson and a third-round pick in return. And John Chyka does say they're close to hiring a new head coach. Coming up next, to remember Hockey Night in Canada as they put an end to it on CBC. John Shannon, a former producer and host of 100% Hockey, the podcast, next on 980 CJME and 650 CKOM.
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9: It's 4:31. I'm Justin Blackwell, and we start with breaking news this afternoon. The man who killed Misha Pavlik is learning how long he will serve time. It's a 7-year sentence, 4 in custody, and 3 in the community. Now, the killer was 17 at the time, the judge ruling he would get a youth sentence. Now, he won't get credit for time served, which has been just under 2 years. Pavlik was killed at a grad party in Regina Beach in 2006, and we won't be able to give you the killer's name because of that youth sentence. We are following impact weather for you this afternoon. A severe thunderstorm watch is out for west central Saskatchewan and all of southern Saskatchewan. Saskatoon and Regina are on the edge of that storm path. Now, a tornado warning had been issued for a while around the Battle Fords, but that has since been lifted. There are numerous weather statements calling for the possibility of funnel clouds and a few severe thunderstorms happening right now with potential bringing large hail, heavy rain, damaging winds, and some of those storms right now near the outlook areas. Human trafficking charges have just been laid in Saskatchewan. It involves two men and a trucking company in the RM of Edenwald, northeast of Regina. And police say the company withheld wages, forced employees to drive with unsafe loads, and work long hours without compensation. An update on a serious crash we told you about earlier today. RCMP tell us a vehicle traveling on Highway 4th south of North Battleford lost control and rolled into the ditch shortly after 2 o'clock in the morning. Two people in the car were hurt, but they're expected to be okay. No word on what caused the crash. Well, the message from Saskatoon's fire department is fairly simple. Stay off the river.
10: Right now, it's too risky. It's not worth it.
9: That's Battalion Chief Dwayne Jobson. It has risen quite a bit after the opening of the Gardner Dam last week. Yesterday, the fire department

0: had to help a pair of boaters back to shore after their engines conked out and they started drifting towards the Weir. It looks like another country wants to work with Saskatchewan on nuclear energy. Today, Premier Scott Moe signed an MOU with Poland to work together developing nuclear energy workforce research and innovation. And Jacob Hogarth, the frontman for the former band known as Headley, has been denied full parole. He's serving a 5-year sentence for sexual assault causing bodily harm. The parole board believes he requires professional arm's-length supervision, so he gets 6 months of day parole at a halfway house instead. Turning to weather for Saskatoon and Central Saskatchewan, showers for tonight. So that rain expecting to end overnight, then partly cloudy, a low of 10. And then a few clouds tomorrow, slight chance of showers, and a high of 19. For Regina and Southern Saskatchewan, showers tonight, a low of 10. Those showers will end in the morning tomorrow, then a few clouds, slight chance of some more rain, a 30% chance, and a high of 19. Now, right now in Saskatoon, we have a cloudy sky, a wind out of the northeast at 32, 17 degrees. Cloud in Regina, a wind out of the north at 11 and 21. It's 4:34. I'm Justin Blackwell.
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0: Damian Locker with you here on the Green Zone on this Tuesday. Looks like a stormy day on the western side of the province. A severe thunderstorm watches for much of western Saskatchewan and warnings in some areas. Of course, we'll bring you up to speed on the weather throughout the afternoon on your drive home as we continue with the news today that came out in a joint news conference from Sportsnet and CBC. And they said Hockey Night in Canada on CBC is done. Sportsnet will be the exclusive home of hockey on Saturday nights moving forward. And as a lot of people reminiscing about the decades and decades of the tradition of CBC and Hockey Night in Canada. And someone who got to produce Hockey Night in Canada on CBC is friend of the Green Zone, John Shannon, who joins us today. John, thanks for doing this today, by the way, on short notice.
1: Happy to do it, boys.
2: By the way, I tell a lot of people that you and I are friends now, John.
1: You know, Locker, you know, there are some stories that will just live in perpetuity. That might be one of them.
0: So, John, what's your reaction? Yeah, everybody in the business kind of knew this was probably eventually the way it was going, but to no longer be able to turn on Hockey Night in Canada on CBC will feel a little bit weird this fall.
1: I think you're right, and I don't think we understand some of the ramifications of the decision. The CBC's in a lot more homes in this country than Sportsnet and City TV are in this country. Perhaps between 3 and 4 million homes different. So there will be parts of the country that, if they elect not to have cable TV or don't have cable TV or access to satellite or cable television, will not get Saturday hockey. And, you know, that's lots of people in the Maritimes, lots of people in the North. So it's going to be interesting that with today's news release is when the season starts late September this year, how many people will pay attention then?
2: John, we've sort of talked about this on and off for the last couple of years here on the Green Zone about the CBC and the Don and the Ron thing comes up. And without getting into sort of the nuances of that relationship and what side of the fence you fall on, without getting into it, do you think that, what's the best way? Do you think that it was handled properly with what happened to Don? And do you think there should have been something done after the fact to maybe honor Don, regardless of whether or not he was right or wrong?
1: I mean, how long do we have?
2: Yeah.
1: You know, that's a really difficult question to answer because the three of us weren't in any of those meetings. We weren't in the session at Don's house when they asked him to apologize. You know that, so it's a difficult one. That's a difficult one to comprehend and discuss without knowing all of the facts. And quite frankly, I think there are probably three people in the world that know, maybe four, that know all of the facts. And so that's difficult.
2: Mm-hmm.
1: Was Don treated fairly? You know, some would say, yeah, he was treated fairly. They told him he could come back on the air if he had apologized. And he refused to apologize. So at least that's how I understand it.
0: Mm-hmm. John, we have the listeners on this news because it is such a, you know, it's iconic. Hockey Night in Canada is such an icon. We grew up watching it. Yeah. That's how I fell in love with sports broadcasting, is watching Ron and Don and, you know, the satellite hot stove and the journalists who would come on, whether it be Eric DeHatchuk or Al Strachan or those guys going, oh, man, I'm not a very good hockey player, but I could see myself doing that. So we were talking about Mount Rushmore of characters on Hockey Night in Canada, and that means four. And there's so many you could put on there. But what would you add to the conversation? Because a lot of Howie Meekers and Dick Irvins and Foster Hewitts and Don Cherry and, well, currently Ron's kind of fallen out of favor amongst some Saskatchewanians, but Ron McLean can be on there too, and Bob Cole and Harry Neal.
2: Ron's on mine.
0: What would you say from what you remember a hockey night in Canada on who are the mainstays should be on a Mount Rushmore?
1: Well, I'm going to go a little off script because it's difficult to pick just four. But I do think that you'd have to pick Don. I do think you'd have to pick Foster. I would pick Bob Cole next. And then I'd pick the guy that really modernized the show. I would pick the guy that made the hockey night that you guys fell in love with the show of record. And that was a guy named Ralph Mellenby. And Ralph, to me, put more of an imprint on the program than anyone else in the history of the program, whether they were a commentator or not. And he was the executive producer from 1968 to 1984. He was my first boss, and he was as prolific and big a name in sports television in our country that has ever been created.
2: John, is Ron in trouble?
1: For the comment the other night?
2: Yeah. Is it over?
1: No. I have not heard anything official. I thought he handled the apology fine. He was trying to be cute, and it caught him. I don't think Ron would be in trouble for that. No, I really don't.
2: Okay.
0: Do you remember your first game you produced, John, and what that was like?
1: Well, I can't use the real word that I was feeling because I was really scared. So yes, it would have been. Gosh. I think November of 1978, Vancouver Canucks, Quebec Nordiques at the Coliseum in Vancouver. And then, I just put my head down and started working and did not only Saturday games, but did games Mondays, Wednesdays, Thursdays, and Saturdays every week. So that was my first. And the first thing of note and that I everybody asks about and I talk about more than anything is my first Stanley Cup final, and the game six of the Islanders Flyers and Bob Nystrom's overtime winning goal, and it just so happened that the play-by-play guy that night was Jim Robson, and growing up in the interior of BC, my idol as a child was Jim Robson, so that was kind of cool.
0: We were reminiscing about just the iconic franchise that Hockey Night in Canada. Like, what other program had people petitioning when there's the song changed and when George Strombolopoulos was the host and they wanted Ron back? That is what this show has meant for Canadians, right, John? What else would have people fired up outside of maybe politics?
1: It's part of our DNA.
2: Yeah.
1: We love the game of hockey. Saturday nights became a tradition of almost a family time of watching a hockey game, quite frankly, we're going through a really patriotic time in our country right now with everything that's gone on with President Trump and the tariffs and the world and that we live in now. And very, very few times do we have something that is so iconically Canadian that it's ours. It didn't start at the BBC and is now a spin-off in Canada. It isn't from Fox or ABC, CBS or NBC. It is ours. And that's what Hockey Night in Canada was for 74 years on television. 74! And that's what made it so special. The continuity of it. the guys that you talked about, the guys that are on Mount Rushmore that you mentioned, that's Canadiana. That's what our country's built on. And quite frankly, that's what the CBC did so well for so many years.
2: Yeah.
1: Mm-hmm. For so many years. And so that put a great deal of pride online for a great many of us. So it's a sad day today. It's a real day. It exists. It's going to change. There's still going to be hockey on Saturday nights. You know that.
3: Oh, yeah. But
1: and it's going to be on Sportsnet, and it's going to be on City TV. They'll have a new piece of music, and they'll have new animations that go NHL on Rogers. But it won't be called Hockey Night in Canada anymore.
2: I get the sense that I can ask you this question because I feel like even the people that you had trouble with, that you worked with, you're probably still friends with. Is there somebody that stands out head and shoulders above everybody else that caused you more headaches than anyone else in your time producing Hockey Night in Canada?
0: Please say Drew.
1: Well, I'll tell you what. I was the one who convinced. I had left Hockey Night before Drew got hired. But when I convinced Drew to take the job because I believed Drew would be great for Hockey Night. Now, it didn't work out the way I wanted it to for him. And I'm glad he's back doing what he loves doing with the Sharks. But Drew's that part. No, you know what? It was never that way. I'll be honest. It was never that way. Because once we got to a Saturday, and so when you got to a Saturday, you were usually together for half of Friday. So once you got to the arena or you got to the city, you were all on the same page. You were all on the same page believing what those four simple words meant. And that you had an obligation to be the best you could be and tell stories the way that they needed to be told and entertain and have fun with people at home. I really, there wasn't this angst that went around. And again, the guy who taught me that was Mellenby on how to do it and what to do right and keep going on and on. And the one thing I would say is that, for the longest time, there was a Hockey Night way of doing things. There was a raison d'etre about what Hockey Night stood for and what it was supposed to be. And whether that was the type of close-ups, the type of commentary, the features, everything that was intrinsic to the show, whether it was Coach's Corner or in my time the Satellite Hot Stove or Scoreboard Saturday or the original After Hours, those were things that were given a great deal of tender, loving care. And we spent hours working on to make sure they were the right thing for that weekend or that show, so Canadians could enjoy it.
0: Well, John, the end of an era for sure. But as you said, hockey will still be there on Saturdays. It'll just be a little bit different. John, yep. Thanks so much for joining us once again.
2: Thanks, buddy.
1: Cheers, boys. Locker, just the next round's on you. That's all I know.
2: All right.
0: That is John
2: I'll
0: Shannon,
2: pick up a tab.
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0: Well, a big win over the BC Lions to start the season. Stan Peters said they would have liked to crack at the Riders because the Riders didn't beat them last year. 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

0: Our game of the night. It's going to be Argentina-Algeria. Lionel Messi and the defending World Cup champions begin their tournament tonight at 7 o'clock Saskatchewan time. Meanwhile, it was Kylian Mbappe scoring twice in a 3-1 win for the runners-up from 2022 France. And Norway won Iraq 1 right now, just about to begin the second half. Canada, of course, resumes their World Cup tournament on Thursday in Vancouver against Qatar. A trade in the NHL, Joseph Woll, the Maple Leafs, ship him to Philadelphia. They get a defenseman, a goalie, and a third-round pick in return. And John Tortorella was told,
1: see ya.
0: Yeah. Hope you can get back to Carolina to get your clothes, but you're not going to be the head coach of the Vegas Golden Knights anymore. And so that'll be that after a pretty successful run for John Tortorella. He was 28-1 as coach with the Vegas Golden Knights.
1: That's kind of insane, right? Time.
0: It is. Coming up next, you heard John Shannon talk about Hockey Night in Canada and some of the great personalities. And now we're going back to you. Who would be on your Mount Rushmore of those who were the faces and the voices of Hockey Night in Canada? Next on 980 CJME and 650 CKOM.
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0: It's 5 o'clock. I'm Justin Blackwell. Misha Pavlik's killer learns how long he'll be behind bars. We are feeling Mother Nature's wrath. And a Saskatchewan baseball player sure has caught the eye of Major League scouts. Right now in Saskatoon, cloud 17 degrees, cloud in Regina, and 21. And we'll get to Misha Pavlik's killer's sentence in just a moment. But first, we are tracking some impact weather for you this afternoon. Environment Canada is looking at a few severe thunderstorms right now. One around Parkbeg, one around Assiniboia, and one just west of Saskatoon. Those storms are capable of producing damaging winds, heavy rain, and large hail. There's an orange warning right now around Maple Creek, and to the south of that area, that storm more severe, possibly producing loony to ping-pong size hail. Now, severe thunderstorm watches continue for west central and southern Saskatchewan. Regina and Saskatoon are just on the outside looking in. We already had one tornado warning earlier this afternoon near Battle Ford. Environment Canada's Janelle Gurgley says there could be more.
1: Potentially tornadoes. One of the cells is actually tornado warned on the Alberta side right now. So potential is there as they track into Saskatchewan.
0: The storms should be easing off later tonight. If you see conditions we should know about, give us a text, 1-877-332-8255. Breaking news today, we just found out the length of the sentence for Misha Pavlik's killer. Pavlik was killed at a grad party in Regina Beach in 2006. A senior reporter, Lisa Schick, is in the courtroom with the details.
2: The sentence is 7 years, but broken up as 4 years in custody and 3 in the community. And the justice isn't giving any credit for time the offender spent in pre-trial custody. Reading out her decision, Justice Dawson says the sentence needed to be at the high end, given the offender's moral culpability. She listed a number of aggravating factors in the case and saying there were almost none that we're mitigating. At Court of King's Bench in Regina, I'm Lisa Schick.
0: And we won't be able to give you his name because of that youth sentence. New details this afternoon on a disturbing case of human trafficking in the province. It involves a trucking business in the RM of Edenwald, northeast of Regina. Two men are now charged. They're accused of forcing an employee to pay a large amount of cash to get the job with the company and get permanent residency status. Then business owners wouldn't pay them, forced the employees to drive with unsafe loads and work long hours without getting paid. One of the people charged lives in the RM while the other is in Regina. When you look out on the South Saskatchewan River in Saskatoon, you can see how much it has risen. The fire department is reminding you to stay safe. This comes after a pair of boaters had a scare when their engines conked out and they drifted towards the weir. Our Mia Holowaychuk has the story.
3: The boaters in this case called 911 and were escorted by the fire department safely back to shore. Now, battalion chief with the fire department, Dwayne Jobson, says the current is so strong right now, they've suspended dive safety operations.
4: We can still attempt surface rescues, but we can't put anyone in the water because of the extreme hazard.
3: The Water Security Agency says the river is at its peak after the opening of Gardner Dam last week, and flows should start to slow down later this week. At the Saskatoon Fire Department, I'm Mia Holowaychuk.
0: There are major gaps in how Saskatchewan's forests are being protected from wildfires. That comes from the CEO of Forest Saskatchewan. Carl Neggers tells the Evan Bray Show they need to figure out who is looking after what.
5: If its current mandate is focused on community and public safety, then where does the resource protection element come in? And if SPSA is not addressing that, then who in the government is?
0: Neggers maintains if that responsibility isn't clearly defined, Saskatchewan risks repeating the same mistakes in future wildfire seasons. A wildfire season is underway in BC. Residents of two West Kelowna neighborhoods are being rushed out of their homes ahead of a fast-moving wildfire burning near Okanagan Lake. The FBI says it foiled an alleged terror plot targeting the UFC matches over the weekend on the White House lawn. Five suspects are in custody after authorities say they plan a coordinated attack involving explosive-filled drones aimed at buildings near the venue. Investigators also allege the plot was designed to trigger panic among those in attendance that would funnel the fleeing crowds towards a sniper team position to carry out additional attacks. And over two seasons, Saskatchewan's Carter Beck has dominated the Western Canadian Baseball League, and scouts in the majors are taking notice. Our Green Zone sports reporter Scott Roblin tees up a big month for Beck as he looks to become the province's highest drafted player ever.
6: While the Saskatoon Berries chase their first Western Canadian Baseball League title this summer, two-time All-Star Carter Beck is watching from a distance.
7: It's obviously different, and I mean, it looks like you're having a ton of fun again.
6: The Carnduff product is days away from attending the MLB Draft Combine as the 69th ranked prospect by Baseball America, and has a shot at becoming the highest drafted Saskatchewan-born player in the province's history.
7: Maybe I'll try and be the highest draft pick out of Saskatchewan, and never know what happens in the draft.
6: The Combine gets underway in Phoenix, Arizona on June 23rd. From Cairns Field in Saskatoon, I'm Scott Roblin.
0: 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It's 5:06. Taking a look at the markets at close, the TSX up 113 points, 35,389. The Dow up 328 points, 51,999. Oil up 64 cents right now, $75.91 U.S. a barrel. And our dollar up 2/100, trading at 71.46 cents U.S. Turning to weather for Saskatoon and central Saskatchewan. Showers tonight. So that rain expected to end sometime overnight, then partly cloudy, a low of 10. A few clouds tomorrow. Slight chance we could see some more rain, a 30% chance, and a high of 19. For Regina and southern Saskatchewan, showers as well tonight, a low of 10. Those showers will end in the morning tomorrow, then a few clouds, and then a slight chance of some more rain in the afternoon with a high of 19 degrees. Right now in Saskatoon, we have a cloudy sky, a wind out of the northeast at 32. 17 degrees, cloud in Regina, a wind out of the north at 11 and 21. It's 5:07. I'm Justin Blackwell.
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0: Jamie Locker with you here in the Green Zone. Well, today was it's been a big nostalgia hit today here on the Green Zone with the news from Sportsnet and CBC.
1: It's an end of an era.
0: That hockey night in Canada on CBC is done.
2: Hello, Canada, hockey fans in the United States and Newfoundland.
0: Yes, they announced it's done. It's over.
1: I think that's it for Ron.
0: The last season of Hockey Night in Canada. Well, the last time there was a new rights deal, and this is going to be a new rights deal, they put George Strombolopoulos on, and people petitioned to get Ron McLean back, and then they got Ron McLean back, and now they want Ron gone. So I don't know what anybody wants anymore. But we'll see who... What they do this offseason. Like, hockey on Saturdays, it's going to be on Sportsnet and City TV. But CBC owns the Hockey Night in Canada brand, and Sportsnet doesn't appear to be buying it to continue it. 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For 74 years, you turned on CBC on Saturday, and you watched hockey, and it was called Hockey Night in Canada.
1: What did you think of the panel this year? Because I actually started to really, over the last couple of years, I felt like they kind of got their legs underneath them. I never was a huge, at the beginning of his run, and he's been around forever, but I was never a huge Elliott Friedman fan, but he's really growing on me. I love Kevin Bieksa. Kelly Rudy, my problem with Kelly Rudy has always been he's too nice.
0: Well, Kelly is...
1: He never says anything...
0: Yeah, and that's on purpose. He doesn't...
1: And I get
0: he doesn't
1: that.
0: Want to be an open critic. He will talk about a play. He will talk about, needs to do this better or that better, but yeah. He's never going to be a brash in your face. Not good enough. They need to trade him or anything like that.
1: I didn't even mind Luke when they had Luke on.
0: Yeah, Luke has, I was surprised they kind of scaled him back later on in the playoffs, because I really enjoy Luke Gazdick.
1: I like David Amber. I like Kyle. Jennifer Botterill, I love what she, like, she's a smart hockey person.
0: Yeah, absolutely.
1: A very smart hockey mind. Sometimes I felt there might have been a little tension on that panel. I think her and Kevin may have butted heads at times. That was the sense I got.
0: I think they're starting to be a team now.
1: Yeah.
0: Now that they've done it for a while. But we were talking here in the Green Zone on who would you put on the Mount Rushmore. And Don Cherry, it's locked in. It's locked in. Don Cherry's on the Mount Rushmore. But from there, when you look at the popularity of different players, I think Bob Cole probably has the second most votes of those who are putting in their four Mount Rushmore.
1: Yeah, I'd say you're right there.
0: Foster Hewitt, Dick Irvin, Howie Meeker are in a dead heat for 3, 4, 5. Ron McLean, not getting a lot of love. Getting a little bit. There's somebody like Locker says, you have to have Ron and Don on there together.
1: Yeah.
0: Like, they were a staple.
1: For me, here's the thing. I've been doing this a long, long time, and the one thing that I learned in my radio career, and a lot of people, they've got big egos, and maybe they're not willing to admit it, but I think that if you have any chemistry with somebody, like if you're in a team situation in the broadcasting world, and I've been doing this for a long, long time, and I've been very lucky. I've had very, very good people across from me, and they always bring out, good things in each other, right? Like if you're lucky enough to have somebody that knows your inclinations and you can bounce off of them, if you've got good chemistry with somebody, that is, I'm telling you, it's pure gold. And listen, Don would not have been able to do that job without Ron. Ron would not have been able to do that job without Don. And the two of them, whether or not they had the, had the foresight to admit it, I think if you sat them down and had a beer with them, both of them would admit it, including Don. Although I think it would take a little longer, a couple more beers.
0: Well, one of the most iconic memories I have of watching Hockey Night in Canada, and of course, you remember the games, you remember the Stanley Cups, you remember the Oilers and the Flames and the Montreal Canadiens winning, and then the devastation of watching the New York Rangers and the Boston Bruins win two game sevens against my Vancouver Canucks. over that period as well. But one of the memories I have most is when Don Cherry was talking about the more and more like guys getting concussions and stuff.
1: Mm-hmm.
0: And he was talking about the new equipment. And he brought out an old set of pads that Wayne Gretzky wore. And it was just fabric.
1: Yeah.
0: It was padding. And then he brought out the new elbow pad with the plastic. And he said, look. And he whacked Ron. See? Whack.
1: That hurts, doesn't it?
0: So that's where I can agree with. How do you not have them together on a Mount Rushmore?
1: You don't. You can't. You can't separate the two. And I will not back down on that. It's just, I don't care what your opinion of Don is. I don't care what your opinion of Ron is. And they both have made mistakes. Right?
0: So Don Cherry, Bob Cole, Foster Hewitt, Danny Gallivan getting some love. I think he was the OG voice. Even, and then Foster and him were kind of bouncing around back and forth. He was kind of Montreal, Foster, Toronto.
1: What did you think of Jim?
0: Jim Houston was my guy because he was Vancouver's
1: play-by-play guy. Well, that's what I was going to say.
0: He was the Western guy. So I really liked Jim, but a lot of people didn't like Jim because they're like, oh, he's a Canucks fan. We have to live through all the Leafs fans growing up.
1: Leafs fans hated Jim. But I never thought that he was...
0: I really enjoyed Jim Houston.
1: See, I liked his call as well, but I never really thought that I didn't think he was a homer. Did you get that from him? No. I was always surprised.
0: I never got anybody. Everybody, like a lot of fans will think that this broadcaster is clearly a homer.
1: Bob was a bit of a homer. Bob Cole.
0: You listen to his calls though from like the epic goals of like Lemieux and the Penguins. And you hear the epic call from this team or that team, you can't tell a difference. Like, sure, there was probably a Leafs bias for Bob Cole.
1: Yeah.
0: But he was a Newfoundlander, right?
1: Yeah.
0: So I think, what is it? St. John's used to have the Leafs farm team out there. But like, Bob Cole's got to be on. It's like Foster Hewitt, Don Cherry. Okay, Ron, if you want to put him on there. A lot of votes for Dick Irvin. Dave Hodge getting votes, tossing the pen. That's what got him fired from Hockey Night in Canada, was rallying against the powers that be for making broadcast decisions.
1: So I thought, correct me if I'm wrong, you mentioned that they went to a movie. They went to figure skating. Wasn't it? There was something like a big figure skating event, and because he made a crack about ice dance or something when just before they pulled the pin on the broadcast on the hockey broadcast. Or am I wrong? Did they have some like Saturday night movie marathon or something?
0: I know they cut away from a game.
1: They cut away from a game and he was annoyed, but I thought it had something to do with figure skating or curling. Anyway. Chris Cuthbert is, I love Chris's call. There's a guy you would never know. Not in a million years would you know what team he cheers for based on his call. And that's in football too. Was he a better football guy than a hockey guy?
0: Cuthbert?
1: I think he had a better football call, no?
0: I have all the respect for Chris Cuthbert. I think both his calls are great. I miss him on the CFL and TSN. I really enjoyed his call.
1: I don't mind. Absolutely. Dusty. I actually like Dusty, but Chris, there's something special about his delivery.
0: No, they just, I don't know what was next, but they just cut the game short.
1: Yeah.
0: Because it continued on in Quebec, but Calgary and Toronto was playing. That game ended early. So Philadelphia and Montreal were tied it in the third, and it was going to go to overtime. But at 11 o'clock, they were like, Quebec will watch. We're done. That's it. I'll go home. And
1: the pen toss was epic.
0: His quote was this. Now, Montreal and Philadelphia are currently playing overtime, and are we able to go there or not? We are not able to go there. That's the way things go today in sports in this network, and the Flyers and the Canadians have us in suspense and will remain that way until we find out somehow who won this game or who's responsible for the way that we do things here. Good night for Hockey Night in Canada. He flipped the pen.
1: That wasn't on the teleprompter. That was ad-libbed, my friends.
0: Yeah. The pen flip. Dave Hodge has a lot of your love as well to maybe be on the Mount Rushmore Hockey Night in Canada. 1-877-332-8255. Keep your thoughts coming. Trevor says, I remember it. It was the national news was the next thing.
1: I thought it was another sporting event, though. No.
0: Got to get the news. Quebec got to watch the end of that Montreal-Philly game, though.
1: Sure it wasn't figure skating?
0: Harry Neal. Another vote for Harry Neal. Don Whitman, Chris Cuthbert, Ron McLean, Don Cherry is Darren's. Oh, Darren's doing two. He's doing post-1985, which would be Don Cherry, Chris Cuthbert, Don Whitman, and Ron McLean. Pre-1985, Foster Hewitt, Bob Cole, Rene LeCavalier, and Danny Gallivan.
1: Don Whitman. Nice.
0: And also put Dick Irvin in there as well. So he's going.
1: That's a good way of doing it, Darren. I like it. That's the struggle right now, right? Like I'm leaving Foster Hewitt off.
0: Foster Hewitt on. You gotta have Foster Hewitt. You have to have Bob Cole. You have to have Don. So now there's only one left.
1: Yeah, I get. So we all know whether or not you know Foster Hewitt or you grew up with him, you know his voice.
0: Yeah, it was the opener
1: for 100 years. Seemed like 100 years.
0: 100 years. For 74 years, but of course, it was his iconic intro.
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0: Yeah, Foster Hewitt has to be on there. 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
7: After a drought of 20 years since Saskatchewan's last new uranium mine, we now have two new ones in just a month. The federal government has greenlighted the Rook One project by NextGen, a $2 billion project on the west side of the province's Athabasca Basin. And it comes just weeks after Ottawa gave the okay for Denison's new Wheeler River development. I'm Paul Martin.
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0: Okay, so I now have official clarification of what happened that day that got Dave Hodge fired from Hockey Night in Canada. Earlier in the day, there was a political convention, and it was the semifinal of the Brier. So that was your curling thing that you were talking about.
1: It was curling or figure skating. I remember that there was something sports-related.
0: So they cut away to a convention, which already probably ticked them off. And then it was the national. Probably to talk more about the convention. So he was like, this is enough of that. This is ridiculous. A lot of people believe Dave Hodge should be on the Mount Rushmore of Hockey Night in Canada, or just his pen. Just put the pen there.
1: Do you keep that pen? I would have.
0: He wouldn't have thought anything of it to keep it. He just threw it over his shoulder, left, got a call from his bosses and said...
1: Now we need to... Someone get a hold of Dave Hodge. If he has that pen, he's a hero of mine.
0: Yes, today was the news. Hockey Night in Canada. The brand owned by the CBC. That's it. Sportsnet will not be continuing on, will not purchase the branding of Hockey Night in Canada. So it'll be something different for hockey on Saturdays moving forward from here on out.
1: Kind of sad.
0: Time now for the Green Zone 1 minute drill, the latest in sports. Kylian Mbappe scored twice as France overcame a little bit of a slow start. 3-1 win over Senegal. Norway's leading Iraq 2-1 right now. And of course, Lionel Messi in Argentina, the defending champions, on the pitch tonight against Algeria in their first match. Canada resumes their group stage against Qatar on Thursday. John Tortorella will not be back as the head coach of the Vegas Golden Knights. The team made that official today. And Joseph Woll was traded from the Toronto Maple Leafs to the Philadelphia Flyers, a package that includes a defenseman, a goalie, and a third-round pick coming back to Toronto. Meanwhile, Simone Benoit was also in that trade from Toronto to Philadelphia. Coming up next here on the Green Zone, more on Tort's departure in Vegas. 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
0: So resumes their group stage against Qatar on Thursday. John Tortorella will not be back as the head coach of the Vegas Golden Knights. The team made that official today. And Joseph Woll was traded from the Toronto Maple Leafs to the Philadelphia Flyers, a package that includes a defenseman, a goalie, and a third-round pick coming back to Toronto. Meanwhile, Simone Benoit was also in that trade from Toronto to Philadelphia. Coming up next here on the Green Zone, more on Tort's departure in Vegas. Next on 980 CJME and 650 CK.

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0: It's 5:30. I'm Lara Fominov. Breaking news. The man who killed Misha Pavlik is learning how long he's going to serve time. It is a 7-year sentence, 4 in custody and 3 in the community. The killer, 17 years old at the time, the judge ruling he would get a youth sentence. He will not get credit, though, for time served, which has been just under 2 years. Pavlik was killed at a grad party in Regina Beach in 2006. We can't give you his name because of that youth sentence. We're following impact weather for you this afternoon. A severe thunderstorm watch continues for west central Saskatchewan and all of southern Saskatchewan. There are a few warnings right now, as well as some storms making their way across the province. Those storms could be producing damaging winds, heavy rain, and large hail. Saskatoon and Regina are on the edge of that storm path. Human trafficking charges have been laid in Saskatchewan. It involves two men and a trucking company in the RM of Edenwold, northeast of Regina. Police say the company withheld wages, forced employees to drive with unsafe loads, and to work long hours without compensation. The message for Saskatoon's fire department is simple. Stay off the river.
1: Right now, it's too risky. It's not worth it.
0: That is Battalion Chief Dwayne Jobson. The water has risen quite a bit on the South Saskatchewan River after the opening of the Gardner Dam last week. Yesterday, the fire department helped a pair of boaters back to shore after their engines failed on their boats and they started drifting towards the weir. In a Regina courtroom, Police Constable Clinton Duquette faces a Privacy Act charge, accused of accessing the police database to snoop on a former girlfriend, among others. The woman says she still doesn't feel safe in her own home. Looks like another country wants to work with Saskatchewan on nuclear energy. Today, Premier Scott Moe signed an MOU with Poland to work together to develop nuclear energy, workforce, research, and innovation. And Jacob Hoggard, the front man for the band formerly known as Headley, has been denied full parole. He's serving a 5-year sentence for sexual assault, causing bodily harm. The parole board believes he requires professional arm's-length supervision, so he gets 6 months of day parole at a halfway house instead. Turning to weather for Saskatoon and central Saskatchewan, showers tonight, the rain will end overnight, then partly cloudy, down to 10 degrees. A few clouds tomorrow, 30% chance of showers, a high of 19 degrees. For Regina and southern Saskatchewan, showers tonight, down to 10 degrees, and those showers will end in the morning tomorrow. Then a few clouds after that, slight chance of some more rain, 30% and a high of 19 degrees. In Regina right now, cloudy, a north breeze at 8, it's 20 degrees, and Saskatoon, some light rain starting to fall, northeast wind to 41, it's 14 degrees.

0: 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I'm Laura Fominoff.
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4: The Rough Rider season is here, and the biggest 50-50 in Saskatchewan is back. Last year's 50-50 raised over $3.3 million for amateur football in Saskatchewan, and we couldn't do it without you. 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
5: 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Opinions. 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

0: Stormy Tuesday in Saskatchewan. Still some severe thunderstorm warnings of the orange variety. There's yellow, which is severe thunderstorm, but less severe. Then there's orange, which is a little bit more severe. And then there's red. It's not red yet, but it's orange right now for severe thunderstorm warnings in the southwest of the province.
1: Orange is close to red.
0: That's what I learned in kindergarten. Also, just west of Regina area, you have a little bit. That's actually more west of Moose Jaw than it is Regina. Another severe thunderstorm warning in effect. Pass along any weather info for our listeners that we can pass along this afternoon as well. Jamie and Locker with you here on the Green Zone. I think I can declare we have three of the four for the Mount Rushmore, and then it's a coin toss after that.
1: So you're putting Foster Hewitt on?
0: It's Foster, Bob, and Don.
1: I don't hate that.
0: And then Howie Meeker, Dick Irvin,
1: Ron McLean.
0: Dave Hodge, Ron McLean are all getting a lot of support to be that other piece.
1: We need a fifth
0: Danny Gallivan as well.
1: We need a fifth head.
0: See, I think Howie Meeker, Dick Irvin, and Ron McLean. Maybe just go all six, or just make a whole of all the.
1: I just absolutely love Bob Cole and Harry Neal. So I had them.
0: Oh, Harry Neal got some love today, yeah, too. Yeah.
1: So I had a hard time separating those two, and I had a hard time separating Don and Ron.
0: There's a couple of votes for Scott Oak as well.
1: Scott, yep.
0: Beloved ringside reporter.
1: You bet.
0: Scott Oak.
1: Yeah.
0: And Peter
1: Puck. Not the best lid.
0: Peter Puck got a few votes as well today. The cartoon character.
1: Okay, we're fighting over Howie Meeker and Ron McLean and Dave Hodge. We can't throw Peter Puck in the mix to.
0: Well, Peter Puck's eliminated because it was an American television.
1: It was a, that said,
0: how do we teach Americans the rules of hockey?
1: Yeah.
0: And then CBC picked it up. So, Peter Puck. Oh, that's the first time anybody's voted for Strombo. So now George Strombolopoulos for those two.
1: George had his moments. He unfortunately had to come in and replace people that, you know.
0: He had to replace Ron. This is like, hey, it's new. It's Hockey Night in Canada. We're going to be new.
1: We're gonna
0: here's
1: be
0: George
1: new,
0: Strombolopoulos.
1: Cool, different and edgy.
0: Here's this much music VJ.
1: Yeah, who really likes hockey. What's he wearing?
0: Why
1: is that
0: he
1: a skinny
0: wearing,
1: tie?
0: Is he wearing skinny jeans? What is happening?
1: Yeah, and the thin ties, remember? Yeah.
0: Oh, the thin. I forgot about the thin ties.
1: Everyone was upset about them.
0: I think he dared not wear a suit one night, and people are like, wait, what are we doing here?
1: Yeah.
0: Get this kid off the set and bring in adults.
1: Dress better than P.K. Subban, in my very humble opinion. Don't throw that out there.
0: Started on that. Looked like he was wearing a gigantic diaper one night. Meanwhile, we're going to head to Vegas.
1: What was that?
0: I'm not sure. Sure is fashionable. Now, Ken Bulkey of Sin Bin in Vegas covers the Golden Knights on the news today of John Tortorella not being welcomed back after taking him to the Stanley Cup final, and if Ken was surprised.
2: I don't think anything surprises me anymore.
0: Is this life of Ken Bulkey covering the Vegas Golden Knights is just waiting for another shoe to drop or what?
1: That delivery says more about what you have to deal with than any question we could ever ask.
2: Guys, they could hire me tomorrow and I'd be like, I'm all right.
1: That's fantastic.
0: So, are you up for the job, Ken?
2: I got some ideas. I don't know that they'd be good ones, but I got some ideas. I can tell you, we'd be pulling goalies in the second period when we're down by four. That's for sure.
1: Gotta try. So who is...
2: Yeah, give it a go.
1: Ken, who is Ryan Craig? Because we keep hearing this name pop up whenever there's a coaching conversation about the Vegas Golden Knights.
2: Yes, Ryan Craig played in the NHL for quite a while. He's originally from Brandon, and anybody who knows the connection, there's a pretty tight connection between Brandon and Kelly McCrimmon and the Golden Knights. A lot of the people around the team are from there, Mark Stone included.
1: The broadcast booth as well.
2: Yeah, right. Yeah, correct. It goes pretty deep. And actually, Mark Stone might not be from, he might just be from Manitoba as opposed to just Brandon. I don't know. But he played in the NHL for a while. He was on the initial coaching staff with Gerard Gallant. So he's here from the beginning. He then was retained on the coaching staff, the only one that was retained when they fired Gallant and then brought in DeBoer. He was then retained after they fired DeBoer and brought in Bruce Cassidy. He was on the bench when they won the Stanley Cup in 2023. Then after that season, he was transitioned to be the AHL head coach in Henderson, which is a suburb of Vegas here. And he's been the coach there. They had a couple of rough seasons, and then this year was quite a bit better. So it's pretty clearly like a hand-picked, groomed candidate that it seems like is next in line, which is kind of out of character for this team, but it does seem like that's where we're headed.
0: Yeah, what is the likelihood that it is in a few days they're announcing Ryan Craig as the head coach? Because I believe the Oilers were denied permission to speak to Ryan a few years ago about a coaching job.
1: That tracks.
2: Yep, that would not... Yeah, I've seen them do that before, right? I think that's pretty likely going to be the case. But as you asked me at the beginning, nothing would surprise me.
1: Ken, what kind of coach is Ryan Craig? What can Vegas Golden Knight fans be, I guess, anticipating for next season?
2: Honestly, I don't know that we have a great answer for that. Like, okay. It's really hard to get a real feel for what a coach is with an AHL team, mainly because the game's different. You're not necessarily trying to win at all costs. You're not at all putting in your own system. So Ryan Craig has been under three significantly different systems, and the system that the Silver Knights have been running is just what Bruce Cassidy was running. He was doing the same thing, and the idea is that you have continuity. When you call a guy up from the AHL, to the NHL, he's running the same system. So I don't think we know what we're going to get. I don't know what type of defensive system. I don't know what their attack will look like. Like the human being himself, he's a pretty under control guy. He's a thoughtful guy. He's a very nice man. Like, I like the guy a lot. Smart hockey mind, I think, but I don't think we have a really good feel for necessarily what you're going to get.
0: Ken Bulkey joining us, Sin Bin Vegas, covering the Vegas Golden Knights. As we get days removed from Sunday's loss to the Carolina Hurricanes, from your perspective, what happened after Game 3 to the Vegas Golden Knights, who were up 2-1 and looked to be in somewhat control of that series against Carolina?
2: Yeah, you can go back. They were up 2-0 in the third period of Game 2. They were in control of Game 2. They had a 4-goal lead in Game 3 and let that one slip away. I think just the main thing that happened is the Carolina Hurricanes happened. Like, we're going to look back. Like, I don't think they're getting the credit that they deserve yet. Like, that's an epic Stanley Cup championship run that they just went on. They were 16-3. It's very, very hard to win 16, period. To do it at 16-3 is unbelievable. I think their style, the way that they go about it, the grind that they take on you. And it happened to these other teams a little bit faster than it happened to the Golden Knights. But I think eventually it's just hard to keep up with them. Vegas caught some injuries along the way. The goalie wasn't as hot in the final. And all of a sudden you're kind of buried beneath the Hurricane as opposed to what we thought they might get buried beneath the Avalanche. Look at me with my puns.
1: Ken, previous to the Stanley Cup final, there was a lot of conversation about Carter Hart possibly even being, a Conn Smythe favorite. And then, like you said, the Carolina Hurricanes happened, and we're looking at one of the worst Stanley Cup final performances from a goalie in the history of the Stanley Cup finals. I'm curious about, are fans asking for his trade? Like, how is this all going to, settle out?
2: I mean, what are we supposed to do with that position? Like, he was a legitimate Conn Smythe candidate. He was a huge reason why they beat the Avalanche. He was a big reason why they beat Anaheim. And then, whatever that was in the final, it's 4 goals in 5 straight games. I didn't like the goal in Game 6 that he gave up to Taylor Hall. Like, all of a sudden, it goes down the tank. Like, it's so hard, especially with fans here. Like, fans in Vegas are very similar to fans in a lot of different places. Ever since Marc-Andre Fleury's been gone, When Fleury was here, it was never the goalie's fault, and it's always awesome. You know, he's a different animal. But since then, it's always when the goalie's stopping him, he's amazing. And then the second a few go in, this guy's horrible. Fire him off into the sun. The problem is the organization kind of hasn't been able to figure out their answer to the goaltender position either. Mm. This is their fifth goalie in 10 years, and they're, you know, would not be surprising if they end up going with another one. I think still because of the body of work, Carter will probably be the starter heading into next season. I would be surprised if Aiden Hill makes it through this offseason as a Golden Knight. I think they're going to try and trade him, and then they'll bring in another backup. But I would also tell you that I think 2 years from now, there'll probably be somebody else that's the clear starter that's not Carter Hart.
1: Aiden Hill's going to be asking out of there. The look on his face.
0: Yeah, but who wants him?
1: There's no way.
0: He struggled, too.
1: Yeah,
2: he did. Why would you want to leave, though? Why leave? Like, we got
1: everything. Because he should have been put in game five at the end of the second period.
2: He's already on the cup. He's already got the championship. He can just hang around. He'll be fine.
0: That is Ken Bulkey from Sin Bin Vegas on the Vegas Golden Knights.
1: I enjoy calling him.
0: Yeah. He's always honest. And it'll be interesting to see what they do. It's likely going to be Ryan Craig. And as Kelly just texted, remember Jamie Heward, the former Regina Pat, is also on that coaching staff. And speaking of the Regina Pats, of course, sad news today. Former NHLer, former Regina Pat, played here for many years. Kyle Calder has died at way too young an age of 47 years old. The family says after a brief illness, his daughter posted that news earlier today.
1: Yeah, that's really young.
0: Way too young.
1: Sad.
0: Is Kyle Calder. Coming up next here on the Green Zone, it is Champs and Chumps on 980 CJME and 650 CKOM.
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6: Champs and Chumps here on The Green Zone. Sorry to Donald Trump. Well, it's not Donald Trump who's the chump. It's FIFA.
7: Well,
6: FIFA's making the decision.
7: We can add his name to it.
6: Apparently, the report is that they are forgoing a tradition and a protocol that will allow Donald Trump to be the first to lift the World Cup trophy.
7: Well,
6: when it's presented.
7: I mean, Donald Trump's been the president now for how long? And soccer hasn't been, I mean.
6: So he's presenting
7: football,
6: the trophy.
7: World Cup hasn't been around that long. Why should we worry about traditions of.
6: That's ridiculous to me. It's a tradition.
7: It's ridiculous. I don't understand why, like, FIFA gets a bad rap. I got to tell you, they are not helping their cause.
6: Nope.
7: With the peace prize thing, bending over for Trump is just, this is ridiculous.
6: It's ridiculous. You remember the tradition. You give the World Cup and he walks over to his players and they do the, oh, and then they,
7: someone
6: the captain
7: tackle
6: lifts
7: him before he gets a chance to get his hands on the trophy.
6: So there's your chump. They're going to break protocol so Trump can lift a trophy over his head.
7: It's ridiculous.
6: We are champing Taylor Swift's rider from the Eras Tour. Darren Rovell broke this one.
7: This is for our producer, Scott.
6: Yeah, producer Scott loves this one. It's got tortilla chips, mac and cheese, extra shredded cheese for the mac and cheese, a stick of butter, I imagine, for the box of microwavable popcorn, two tubs of Ben and Jerry's, a bag of Twizzlers, a couple of Diet Pepsis, Welsh's grape juice, chocolate milk, and two bottles of fine red wine. That is Taylor Swift's rider. That's amazing.
7: She doesn't have the best diet by the sounds of it.
6: Do you need to have a diet when you're on the stage for that long, almost every night for years?
7: I guess maybe. Well, she doesn't tour. She's not playing every night, right? So maybe she does cheat nights after her performance to reward herself. Okay. There you go.
6: There's your champs and chumps here on The Green Zone. Time now for The Green Zone 1 minute drill, the latest in sports. Argentina begins the defense of their crown as World Cup champions tonight. 7 o'clock is the kickoff. Of course, Canada's next match Thursday in Vancouver against Qatar. Hockey Night in Canada is no more. Hockey Night in Canada on CBC is not going to return this fall. That was an announcement from Sportsnet and CBC. Sportsnet will carry on with a Saturday night hockey as the main provider of hockey on Saturday nights. John Tortorella was told, that's about enough of you around here. So the Vegas Golden Knights will not bring him back as the head coach. That's it for us here on The Green Zone. We'll be back at it tomorrow at 2 on 980 CJME and 650 CKOM.
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12: Good evening, I'm Laura Fominoff. Here's what you'll remember about today, Tuesday, June 16th, 2026. A killer is sentenced in Regina more than 20 years after the crime happened. Mother Nature is on the warpath in parts of the province this afternoon.
13: The setup for today's storms are quite different from the setup we saw last week.
12: And the end of an era at the CBC. In Regina right now, cloudy, and it's 20 degrees. In Saskatoon, light rain falling, and it's 14 degrees.
9: This is the Day in Review.
12: Good evening. It's going to be quite a stormy night across much of the southern part of the province tonight, but we'll get to that in just a moment. First, breaking news from the Court of King's Bench in Regina, where the maximum youth sentence, that is what's been handed down to the man who killed Misha Pavlik in 2006. Yesterday, we found out he'd be getting that youth sentence, and today we find out the length of it. Senior reporter Lisa Schick is at the courthouse.
14: The sentence is 7 years, but broken up as 4 years in custody and three in the community. And the justice isn't giving any credit for time the offender spent in pre-trial custody. Reading out her decision, Justice Dawson says the sentence needed to be at the high end given the offender's moral culpability. She listed a number of aggravating factors in the case and saying there were almost none that were mitigating. At Court of King's Bench in Regina, I'm Lisa Schick.
12: Now, much of central and southern Saskatchewan is going to feel Mother Nature's wrath this afternoon and this evening. Severe thunderstorm warnings and watches are in effect from north of Lloydminster, right through just kind of grazing the Saskatoon area, then down into the southern part of the province, southeastern corner. That's according to Environment Canada's Danielle Gergely.
13: We're anticipating them to last through the early evening and dissipating into the overnight hours.
12: With that unsettled weather, she says it is still possible for severe thunderstorms in Saskatoon and Regina later today as well. Saskatoon Fire Department is reminding you to stay safe as water levels in the river remain dangerously high. It comes after a pair of boaters had a scare on the South Saskatchewan River yesterday after their boat engine failed and they drifted towards the weir. Our Mia Holowaychuk has that story.
15: The boaters in this case called 911 and were escorted by the fire department safely back to shore. Now, battalion chief with the fire department, Dwayne Jobson, says the current is so strong right now, they've suspended dive safety operations.
16: We can still attempt surface rescues, but we can't put anyone in the water because of the extreme hazard.
15: The Water Security Agency says the river is at its peak after the opening of Gardner Dam last week, and flows should start to slow down later this week. At the Saskatoon Fire Department, I'm Mia Holowaychuk.
12: A Regina police officer allegedly caught snooping on a former girlfriend and her friends and family made a court appearance. Constable Clinton Duquette is facing a charge under the province's Privacy Act for